restrictions, this stream is not available in your area right now. 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We're sorry. 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We're sorry. 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We're sorry. 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We're sorry. 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

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We're sorry. 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We're sorry. 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We're sorry. 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We're sorry. 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We're sorry. 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We're sorry. 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We're sorry. 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We're sorry. 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We're sorry. 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We're sorry. 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We're sorry. 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We're sorry. 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We're sorry. 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Please try again later. In your area right now. Please try again later. 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

Ice and try again. We're sorry, due to content restrictions, this stream is not available in your area right now. 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

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Please try again later. If you feel this is an error, please... We're sorry. 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We're sorry. 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

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We're sorry, due to content restrictions, this stream is not available in your area right now. 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We're sorry, due to content restrictions, this stream is not available in your area right now. 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

Restrictions. 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

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We're sorry, due to content restrictions, this stream is not available in your area right now. 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

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Please try again later. We're sorry. Due to content restrictions, this stream is not available in your area right now. 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We're sorry. 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We're sorry. 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We're sorry. 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We're sorry. 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We're sorry. 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We're sorry. 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We're sorry. 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We're sorry. 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We're sorry. 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We're sorry. 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We're sorry. 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We're sorry. 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We're sorry. 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Please try again later. If you feel this is an error, please try again later. 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

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Due to content restrictions, this stream is not available in your area right now. 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

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Due to content restrictions, this stream is not available in your area right now. Please try again later. We're sorry. 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We're sorry. 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We're sorry. 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We're sorry. 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We're sorry. 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We're sorry. 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We're sorry. 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We're sorry. 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We're sorry. 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

protection services on your device and try again. 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

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We're sorry, due to content restrictions, this stream is not available in your area right now. 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

in your area right now. 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We're sorry, due to content restrictions, this stream is not available in your area right now. 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
We're sorry, due to content restrictions, this stream

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We're sorry, due to content restrictions, this stream is not available in your area right now. 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We're sorry, due to content restrictions, this stream is not available in your area right now. 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We're sorry, due to content restrictions, this stream is not available in your area right now. 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We're sorry, due to content restrictions, this stream is not available in your area right now. 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

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We're sorry. 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

Pauses on your device and try again. We're sorry. 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

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We're sorry. 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We're sorry. 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We're sorry. 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We're sorry. 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We're sorry. 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We're sorry. 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

Due to content restrictions, this stream is not available in your area right now. 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

advice and try again. We're sorry. 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

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Please try again later. 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

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We're sorry, due to content restrictions, this stream is not available in your area right now. Please try again later. If you feel this is an error, please enable location services on your device and try again. 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Please try again later. Please try again later. If you feel this is an error, please enable location services on your device and try again. 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We're sorry, due to in your area right now. Please try again later. 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

Welcome in. Another Sunday installment of Westwood One Sports Night with the youngest in charge, Linnell Willingham, getting you up to 3 a.m. Eastern time. 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We encourage you to check out the YouTube live stream 7 days a week. Just search Westwood One Sports Night. Already having a bunch of good conversation on social media with you all throughout the course of the day. People sliding in my DM saying, oh, this and this happened during the day. I cannot wait until the show tonight. I expect a lot of folks to call in tonight and pop it, because some folks have some receipts that they want to cash in. How do you cash in via the phones? 310-840-4910. 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You can tweet at me as well. 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It is at NELL_BTP. We are going to take a spin around the National Football League as we roll throughout this opening hour and as we roll throughout the four-hour program here tonight. We will keep you up to speed with the final 9 minutes of regulation on Sunday Night Football. The Carolina Panthers on Sunday night, for the first time in over a decade, they are up 32-19 with 8:59 left to go in regulation. They just kicked a field goal that puts them ahead by 13. The story of this game to this point, and we'll see in this final 9 minutes or so, whether or not Detroit is able to make some hay. But the story of this game,

0: tonight is once again been the defense of the Detroit Lions, showing that they are quite literally one of the worst units in all the National Football League. It's been every week this year, the Detroit Lions defense really feeling like they're the catalyst for why this team hasn't gotten things done. And people will say, what do you mean hasn't gotten things done? Another 2-1. 2-1, but haven't really played anyone to this point. I would say this matchup tonight here against the Carolina Panthers, probably their most formidable opponent. I know they had a Thursday night game against Buffalo. We'll talk about the Bills and how I'm feeling about them coming out of week number four a little bit later. But I think the frustrating part for me when it comes to the Detroit Lions is it's the same mistakes happening over and over and over again. As far as I'm concerned, based on the numbers that we have seen here tonight, based on the game footage we've seen here tonight, Lions defensive coordinator Kelvin Shepard should have been fired at halftime as they continue to be the worst pass defense in all of football. Think about who is not in the lineup tonight for the Carolina Panthers on offense. No Jalen Coker, no Xavier Leggett, who's now on injured reserve, yet Teteroa McMillan still is running Kanye crazy. 12 catches, 170 yards, and 2 touchdowns tonight. When you are a defensive coordinator and you're going against a receiving core that has its star, right, but is missing its complementary pieces, you would think that you would pay extra close attention to Teteroa McMillan. That has not been the case tonight when it comes to Kelvin Shepard and his Detroit Lions defense. He has had, I mean, a hell of a performance here. And it started in the first half where he went for over 100. They haven't really had answers for him here tonight. And if the Detroit Lions do not get things figured out on the defensive side of the football, they're not going to reach expectations. They're not going to meet expectations. And I told you all offseason, anybody who would listen, I was ready to write off the Detroit Lions. This group, to me, has not been the same since they lost both of their coordinators. Talking about Ben Johnson, their former offensive coordinator, now head coach of the Chicago Bears, and then Aaron Glenn, their former defensive coordinator, now head coach of the New York Jets. They've got to get better, though. They're a team, and we'll see what happens here in this final 9 minutes. I don't want to write them off, and then they go score twice and make me look like a damn fool. But it feels like Carolina is about to close this thing out, and no one should be surprised. Vegas was surprised. I was stunned going into this game. Carolina at home, 3.5-point underdogs. Why? Why? It was the easiest money laying on the floor this weekend. This Detroit defense is terrible. Anyone with a pulse that's been watching football over the first month of the season here, you shouldn't be too surprised, one, by what you're seeing here in terms of the score, and then individually speaking, what you're seeing from the quarterback, Bryce Young, who has really carved this Lions defense up all night long, 27-36, 307 yards, and 2 touchdowns without Jalen Coker, without Xavier Leggett. So, impressive performance, but not one, like I'll continue to say, not one that I'm totally surprised by when you consider the opponent. The Detroit Lions are the worst defense in the National Football League in 2026. That's just the reality of it. They're injured in the back end, and the dudes that are playing and healthy aren't very good at football. So, I don't know how this gets better. I don't know how this gets fixed. It's part of the reason why I don't have very high expectations for the 2026 Detroit Lions. Every win that they get against a formidable group should be considered a win and a bonus and a major, you know, positive if you're a fan of the Detroit Lions. This feels like a group that is going to be hovering around 500 all year long, waiting for that answer to the test, waiting, hey, can we finally figure out and solve our biggest problem, our biggest Achilles heel? And through 3 weeks, and really through 4 weeks now, as we're seeing it here again on Sunday Night Football, it's been their defense. Because once again, offensively, they're getting it done. I believe they said it on the broadcast. They're off to a historic start on the offensive side of the football. When you talk about what Detroit has been here through the first 3 weeks of the season. So, I don't think anyone should be surprised at what we're seeing here tonight. Clearly, we know the defense is their Achilles heel. We'll see in this final 7-16 in regulation whether or not they can come back and score the W. We'll continue to spin around the National Football League as we roll throughout the program here tonight, Westwood One Sports Night, with the youngest in charge, Lenoe Willingham. I will get you up to 3 a.m. Eastern time. We do it each and every Sunday night here on the program as we try to wrap up the day that was in the National Football League. I'll ask you your biggest takeaways throughout the show. We'll also get to our Sunday superlatives as we enter the 1 a.m. hour on the East Coast. So plenty of incentive to stick around here on Westwood One Sports Night. Let's get into the action, though, and some of the things that happened this Sunday. What did I learn today? The number one thing that I learned today is that the Kansas City Chiefs are still very much in the catbird seat when it comes to the AFC. They are the best team in football right now, as far as I'm concerned. They survived a scare earlier today against Max Crosby and the Las Vegas Raiders. But one thing that I said about Kansas City all offseason, and they've shown it here in the early portion of the season, this group's got a chip on their shoulder. Meaning what? You're going to have to give your best shot each and every time you play them because they're not overlooking anybody and they're not rolling over. And then two, I think this group is as well-equipped as anybody to overcome adversity because of the major adversity that their quarterback was facing heading into the season, coming off of an ACL tear. I told you all, man, when it happened earlier this spring, the NFL messed up when they allowed Kenneth Walker to sign with the Kansas City Chiefs. When he signed, I dubbed it then the most impactful free agent signing of the entire offseason. And to this point, four games in, Kenneth Walker has been historically good, playing some of the best running back we've seen over the past 20 years. How good has he been? Through four games, Kenneth Walker, 537 yards, the most by any running back in the past 15 years. He's averaging 134 yards per game. He's on pace for 2,282 yards over the span of 17 games. That would be the total, right, of 2,100 yards, a little over 2,100 yards, through 16 games. For those of you that continue to cry and bitch and moan and complain about modern running backs, you know, using a 17th game to pad their stats, to fluff their stats. This isn't fluff. This isn't padding. Kenneth Walker is showing he is up there with Jaxon Smith-Njigba and Brock Bowers and Ja'Marr Chase. He's up there with those dudes in terms of being the best non-quarterbacks in all the National Football League. This dude is explosive. This dude is a menace. And the thing that I love, we questioned, right? We questioned what he could be in the pass game. Didn't have a whole lot of impact today as a pass catcher, but you've seen it throughout the first month of the season. Very capable in that department as well. The thing I love the most about Kenneth Walker, the thing that the Chiefs love most about Kenneth Walker, and what I hollered from the moon all offseason, they've got an easy button now on that side of the football, talking about Kenneth Walker. Pat Mahomes today was 15 of 30. That's a 50% completion percentage, guys, for 225 yards and two touchdowns. Yet Kansas City put up 30 points and won this game against the Las Vegas Raiders in hostile territory. I said it after the week one victory against Denver. We're witnessing, right, a new era of Kansas City Chiefs football. And Kenneth Walker is as important of a piece to this thing as Pat Mahomes is right now. Honestly, and I'm sure if you were to inject Pat with truth serum, he would tell you the exact same thing. He would tell you the exact same thing. So as it currently stands, when it comes to this group, talking about the Kansas City Chiefs, 4 weeks in, I think they're the clear-cut runaway best team in the National Football League. As we continue to move through the month of October, I think they're going to get better and better. And it's kind of my big picture takeaway for today in total. On Wednesday night on Westwood One Sports Night, I dubbed today in the National Football League, I dubbed it Separation Sunday. What did I mean by that? I meant that I thought today, right, we were going to have the contenders separate themselves from the pretenders. I'm going to sound like a broken record until I see the drastic improvement in the clean football that I'm looking for. With the current culture of the preseason and the current culture of the NFL offseason, OTAs, mandatory minicamp to training camp, because of that current culture, it's going to take some time to get the oil, right, running through the engines of some of these teams. It's going to take some time, right, for these two teams, for every team in the National Football League to be playing their best football. It's going to take some time, right? That is what we know. How much time is it going to take is the question. It's not about style points this time of year. Can you survive? Can you continue to hover and float around 500, right, while you continue to work on your weaknesses throughout the month of October, throughout the month of September? Because at some point, right, you're going to have to shake a leg or lose one, as I like to say. At some point, these losses that you suffer, right, they're going to have more and more consequences. But right now, right, there are a couple of teams out there, and we'll talk about them all as we roll throughout the show here tonight. There are a couple of teams right now that are winning ugly. And it's not sexy. It's not pretty. They're going to be the A block of a lot of sports talk shows throughout the course of the week. But they won today. That's what it's about right now. It's not about style points. It's not about it looking sexy. It's about one or two things. Did you win or did you lose? Bottom line, that is how you're being judged right now when it comes to the National Football League. This first month, really the first 6 weeks, can you survive? Can you hover around 500 while you turn your weaknesses into strengths and then ultimately figure things out as a football team? We'll continue to keep you up to speed on Sunday Night Football as we roll throughout the program here tonight on Westwood One Sports Night. Youngest in charge, Noah Willingham, rocking out with you as I get you up to 3 a.m. Eastern time. Pretty eventful Sunday in the landscape of the National Football League. I learned a lot about Kenneth Walker in Chiefs Raiders. My biggest takeaway, though, and the number one thing that I learned today, despite losing to the Kansas City Chiefs, the Las Vegas Raiders are a force to be reckoned with in the landscape of the AFC. Despite them losing today, they're as big of a threat to Kansas City as anybody in the entire conference. They have a formula and a way in which they want to go about playing football. And if it wasn't, honestly, for a late turnover by the Las Vegas Raiders, man, they could have won this football game. They could have. They could have won this football game. They had a special teams fumble late in his football game that ultimately cost them. But still, man, you saw this group continue to scratch and fight and claw tooth and nail in this football game. There's no such thing as moral victories, right, in the National Football League. Here is why today was a victory, though, for the Las Vegas Raiders. And I think if you watch this football game and you've watched prior Raider games, you felt the environment today. And that's something that the Raiders, throughout the course of the football season, are going to have to earn. Unfortunately, they play their home games in Las Vegas, Nevada, one of the number one top vacation destinations in all of the United States. So teams are going to travel to take on the Las Vegas Raiders. Teams are going to flock in bunches to take on the Las Vegas Raiders. What the Raiders did today, despite not winning the football game, they protected home turf and showed the Las Vegas Raiders faithful, hey, we're an outfit worth spending your money on. Hey, we're an outfit that's worth, you know, you buying tickets and coming out and seeing us each and every weekend. The days of Allegiant Stadium being taken over by the opposing team, hopefully if you're a Raiders fan, those days are over. Because despite them losing today, they have shown that they're for real. That pass rush throughout the course of this contest was on Pat Mahomes' ass. They held him to a 50% completion percentage today. America, like, that was as real as it gets talking about their defensive performance. I thought Kirk Cousins continued to play at a MVP caliber level today. Dropping back 52 times. Not the formula for Las Vegas. They wish they would have gotten to run the football a little bit better. But the fact that they were able to be in this football game, despite being relatively one-dimensional, says a lot about where they are, man. I love the grit. I love the toughness. I love the moxie of this football team. They expected to win this football game today. That's the thing to me that is most impressive. And they proved it. And they showed that by the way that they played today. They're not looking for a moral victory. They don't give a rat's ass about what I have to say. They're probably PO'd in that Vegas locker room. They probably feel like they let an opportunity slip through their hands. They were as confident as all get out. So much so that at the half, this was something to me that just speaks to the identity of this football team. Clint Kubiak, head coach of the Las Vegas Raiders, he got interviewed by CBS's Tracy Wolfson going into the locker room. He had this to say about his expectations for the second half.
1: 17 rush yards in that first half. How
2: important? Not good enough. Got to be better. But you know what? We're winning. We're going to win the game.
1: Appreciate it.
2: All right.
0: I love it. You know what? We're winning. We're going to win the game. If you listen to us regularly, Sunday through Wednesday nights on Westwood One Sports Night, we have let you hear plenty of Clint Kubiak throughout the first 3 weeks of the season. There is a confidence, buzzword, aura that this dude has, and it's trickling down the rest of that roster. There was a moment in this game, if you all were watching, when Kirk Cousins, on a play, just didn't let it rip, ultimately ended up taking a sack. I thought Clint Kubiak was going to have a heart attack on the sidelines. He's invested. He's into it. He wears his emotions on his sleeves. And he understands the opportunity that he has right now with the Las Vegas Raiders. This fan base is a sleeping giant, talking about the Las Vegas Raiders. We take calls each and every night here on Westwood One Sports Night, and we always hear from the Raiders faithful. They're winning right now. Right? So I expect to hear from them. But, man, throughout the course of the season, Raiders fans, no matter how this thing goes, the National Football League is just more fun with them being relevant, with them being a part of the fight. It's my biggest takeaway from today in the National Football League. Guys, despite the Las Vegas Raiders losing this football game, I thought they balled out of control and proved that, hey, through 3 weeks, we're not just some feel-good story. We're a legitimate contender in the landscape of the AFC. About 6 minutes left to go in regulation here on Sunday Night Football. Carolina Panthers still up 13 over Jared Goff and the Lions. They've got the ball at midfield. We'll keep you up to speed on the final 6 minutes of regulation as we roll throughout this opening hour here on Westwood One Sports Night. Coming up on the other side, we officially buried one of the 32 NFL teams today. I'll tell you who I pulled the shovel out for next here on Westwood One Sports Night.
3: 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Coming up on Monday Night Football from New Orleans, it's the Saints hosting the Falcons. 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Now they march into New Orleans to face Tyler Shuck and the Saints. 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
1: Vibing with you as we get you up to 3 a.m. Eastern Time here on Westwood One Sports Night. Youngest in charge, Linnell Willingham in the seat tonight with you. Keeping you up to speed on everything that's going on Sunday Night Football. And don't look now, America. This game just got a hell of a lot closer. As we're here in the final moments, the final minutes of regulation between the Carolina Panthers and the Detroit Lions here on Sunday Night Football. Carolina's first appearance on Sunday Night Football in over a decade, man. Jared Goff just made it a six-point game. He hooked up with Sam Laporta on an eight-yard touchdown. Extra point up and good. It is now 26-32 Carolina with 3:38 left to go in regulation. We will continue to keep you up to speed on the finish of Sunday Night Football as we roll throughout this opening hour of the program here tonight. I want to take a pit stop in the landscape of Major League Baseball as well while we have the opportunity to. We'll talk about this more extensively as we move throughout the show here tonight. But don't look now. The National League Division Around Series tied up at one apiece after the Atlanta Braves take one from the L.A. Dodgers 3-2. It was a pretty stellar performance from the Braves when you consider what they were able to do as a pitching staff, limiting the Dodgers star-studded lineup to just six hits. Think about, you know, when folks were making their preseason projections, the depth of the bullpen of the Atlanta Braves was definitely part of the conversation as to why they could potentially knock off the LA Dodgers. They did it tonight in really stunning fashion as far as I'm concerned. And we'll see what happens coming up in Game 3 as the Dodgers try to pick up the pieces. Not a good outing from Blake Snell. Lasted just 3 2/3 in this one. Giving up three hits. Gave up a run in this one as well. But five walks as far, you know, throughout this game. And just not a lot of command from him to start this one. And that's why he only was ultimately able to last 3 2/3. We'll see moving forward in Game 3 whether or not the Dodgers can ultimately pick up the pieces. Continuing to keep you up to speed with the latest in the National Football League as we roll throughout this opening hour of the show here on Westwood One Sports Night. Lions and Panthers. About 3:20 left to go, 3:24 to be exact, left to go in regulation. Detroit just took their first timeout. Carolina has the football as they try to milk the clock here and preserve this six-point lead. We'll keep you up to speed on that as we roll throughout this opening hour. I mentioned before we took the break, there was a team today that I buried in the National Football League. Stuck a fork in the team today. The Houston Texans are officially dead with a record of 0-4. And here's the ironic part about it. The Texans being 0-4, from my vantage point, really has nothing to do with C.J. Stroud. And I know he is going to be the topic of conversation, and whether it's fair or not, public enemy number one. But the reality is, C.J. Stroud is far from the biggest problem with the Houston Texans right now. He's just, if we were ranking the Texans' problems right now, he doesn't even make the Super Six Pack, guys. Like, I really do believe that, look, quarterback wins is not a stat, but we do it all the time. We judge dudes based off of wins and losses. And the reality is, man, today, there was really nothing more that C.J. Stroud could have done, man. The Texans only had 51 plays offensively and put up over 400 yards of offense. You know how hard that is to do? I'm not sure what else Stroud is supposed to accomplish. Each and every week, it feels like there's some sort of new excuse as to why C.J. Stroud isn't this, as to why C.J. Stroud isn't that. I think he's playing pretty damn good football to start the 2026 campaign, and it feels like the rest of the team is the bigger problem. The Houston Texans right now, and it honestly feels crazy to say, the Houston Texans are broken defensively. A group that's been arguably the best in the National Football League over the past two, three seasons, they are broken on that side of the football as far as I'm concerned. They have no answers. None. And week in and week out, they're giving up explosives. They're giving up chunk plays. What they showed in the opener against the Buffalo Bills, it feels like every week since, teams have tried to replicate that. Teams have put that on tape, and they've had no answers. This secondary of the Houston Texans, week in, week out, giving up big play after big play after big play, and everyone's guilty. Everyone's guilty, from Kamari Lassiter to the newly paid Derek Stingley. They're all guilty. That's the tough part about what we've seen here from Houston defensively. They got the sack this summer. Got the bag this summer from the Houston Texans organization. Honestly. Yet, they haven't lived up to expectations through the first month of the season, man. It's gross right now what we're seeing from the Houston Texans on the defensive side of the football. And the sad part, it's not like they're dealing with a bunch of injuries on that side of the football. It's not like they're waiting for somebody to return to the lineup. That's not it at all, man. They're just not playing good football. No other way to chalk it up. Again, today was against the Dallas Cowboys, who we know is one of the more, you know, explosive offenses in football. They gave up 399 yards of total offense, gave up 6 of 14 on third down, and the time of possession was won by the Dallas Cowboys. Dallas ran 21 more offensive plays than Houston. If you're looking for more of a, you know, more proof that the Texans couldn't get off of the field defensively, there it is, man. That was the story today. Houston's defense simply not being good enough, especially in the second half, where Dallas scored 14 in the third quarter and 14 in the fourth quarter. Whenever they needed to come up with a big-time stop in the second half, they simply could not. And as we sit here, get ready to exit the first weekend in October, the Houston Texans are dead and stinking. The Houston Texans are going nowhere fast. And at 0-4, history tells you, when you fall to this record, your season's over. When you fall to this record, you might as well pack it up and get ready for the offseason. That's the sad part about the Houston Texans. And look, I feel like in some form or fashion, right, we all can relate to the Houston Texans and what's going on with the Houston Texans right now. They're a team that has super high expectations, and the reality is they're beating themselves. Derek Stingley didn't forget how to play football. Will Anderson and, you know, Danielle Hunter didn't forget how to rush the passer. Kamari Lassiter didn't forget how to cover. It's self-inflicted wounds all over the tape for the Houston Texans, which is part of the reason why I feel like, you know what? Do they have an opportunity to dig themselves out of this hole? I'm burying them. So no, they don't. But there's that genie on my left shoulder. Good mail. Telling me, don't count the Texans out. That's not fair. That's not youngest in charge of you. I'm always rooting for the underdog. Y'all know that. But at this point, the underdog is underdead and undercooked, as far as I'm concerned, when it comes to the Houston Texans. And the reality is, in this league, when you fail to meet expectations, there are usually sweeping consequences as a result. Everybody involved with the Texans organization understands the sense of urgency that they need to have right now. They're 0-4, and their season is slipping through the cracks right now. As far as I'm concerned, they're already dead. Their head coach, DeMeco Ryans, had this to say post-game about where things stand at 0-4.
2: And today was not a great finish by our team defensively. It was not good enough. The offense goes out and plays like they played to give us 30 points defensively. You have to find a way to close that game out. And you know, it's disappointing that we've been in three games that way, right, where the offense has done a great job and we haven't been able to close it out there in the second half. So we got to look at it all and see what changes we need to make and what we need to fix.
1: look yourselves in the mirror, if you're the Houston Texans, and figure out how do we get better on the defensive side of the football. That's the number one thing, and really the only thing that should matter to the Houston Texans, is how do we get better defensively? Because despite what the general public may tell you, C.J. Stroud's dealing. C.J. Stroud's playing good football. And at the end of the day, he's playing for a contract. Right? C.J. Stroud wants to earn the bag from Nick Caserio and the Houston Texans. Well, he's got to win, but he's also got to play well. This is where things are going to get fascinating when it comes to Houston. You're 0-4 right now. History tells you you're not making the playoffs. But if C.J. Stroud continues to play this way for the remainder of the 2026 season, I can give a rat's ass if you go 3-14. You have to pay him. You have to. He has proven here over the first month of the season that he's not the problem right now in Houston. I don't believe that. And if you're a real football fan and have been following this and aren't just chasing narratives, and you've been watching, you know C.J. Stroud balled out of control today. And last week, played pretty damn well. Do the turnovers have to cut down? Yes, of course. You can't cost your team possessions. No one's going to sit up here and come to his defense for that. But the other things that he does for this offense, when you consider the lack of a running game, when you consider the offensive line and their inability to pass protect on a consistent basis, he's doing yeoman's work right now, man. C.J. Stroud is making chicken salad out of chicken you-know-what. They got Nico Collins back today. That was a big boost, you know what I'm saying, at the receiver spot. But at the end of the day, man, C.J. Stroud is an 8-year-old kid that was left home alone and has somehow got to fix his siblings' dinner. And all of a sudden, his older siblings, who were responsible and in charge, they're now taking the role of the younger sibling. That's how I would describe this Houston Texans defense. It's almost like, I don't want to make any sort of like light about drug references, but it's almost like they had a bad high, and now they're tripped out on defense, and they don't know how to play football anymore. It's the best way that I can describe it. It is a night and day difference in terms of the way that they look now versus the way that they looked a season ago. I mentioned it, though. C.J. Stroud, not his fault that the team lost today. 21 of 31, 347 yards and 2 touchdowns. He spoke post-game about where his mentality's at 0-4.
3: You know, every year is different. You can't, you know, last year's bread isn't going to, you know, feed us this year. So you got to find new ways. Like, I remember in college, Coach Day used to always say, you know, you have to be an iPhone. You have to upgrade every year. You know, you got to upgrade, you know, whatever that looks like, from personnel to plays to execution. Everything got to rise up. And you can't look back and be like, oh, well, we did it this time. We can do it again. Like, nobody's coming to save us. So we got to, you know, make sure we're looking ourselves in the eye, you know, being accountable and being honest, and then, you know, going to work.
1: I love the analogy, by the way, from Coach Ryan Day. Be an iPhone. We all need to be an iPhone, man. We all got to constantly upgrade and develop and get better. It's not the case right now when it comes to the 2026 Houston Texans. It felt like this was supposed to be a year of major progression. It felt like this was supposed to be the year that they took a massive step in the right direction. And for being honest here, a month into the season, it's the total opposite. 0-4 and dead and stinking after the first weekend in October. RIP to the 2026 Houston Texans. 310-840-4910 is the number here on Westwood One Sports Tonight. A hell of a lot more to get into, including our player of the day. I want you to hit me up in the YouTube chat. Just search Westwood One Sports Tonight. Give me your player of the day. A bunch of big-time performances throughout the course of the afternoon and the evening, including what you saw from Teteroa McMillan tonight on Sunday Night Football. We'll bring you his numbers and explain his night, plus recap Sunday Night Football coming up on the other side. That is next here on Westwood One Sports Night.
4: Kevin Harlan here from Westwood One. Coming up on Monday Night Football from New Orleans, it's the Saints hosting the Falcons. Michael Penix in Atlanta coming off a big road win at Green Bay. Now they march into New Orleans to face Tyler Shuck and the Saints. Join me, Ross Tucker, Jamie Erdahl, and Super Bowl winning coach Doug Peterson. 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
1: Ain't nothing to it but to do it. Westwood One Sports Night, getting you up to 3 a.m. Eastern Time. Recapping the day that was in the National Football League. And we just had Sunday Night Football go final. We'll recap that for you coming up here momentarily. Appreciate you joining us. 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Just search Westwood One Sports Night. If you're checking us out on YouTube, crazy day today in the National Football League. We had some star-studded performances. Give me your player of the day in the YouTube chat and write the hashtag player of the day. You can hit me up on social media with that as well at NELL_BTP using the hashtag player of the day. We'll read some of your nominees as we roll throughout the program here tonight. I do want to recap Sunday Night Football, though, because it was one of them ones, man. Really damn good game to wrap up an electric Sunday in the National Football League. The Carolina Panthers holding on at home, 32-26 over the Detroit Lions. Bryce Young, electric again through the air, 29-41, 329 yards and 2 touchdowns. I want to stop and acknowledge Bryce Young here for a second, because I think it's very easy at that position to lose confidence. When you think about the way that his career has gone, when you look at his career arc to this point, I mean, this dude has got as thick a skin as anybody in the National Football League. And I give him crap all the time about being undersized at the position and needing to wear stilts to see. But damn it, this kid's tough. He's got grit. He's got moxie. Not a lot to dislike when it comes to Bryce Young and the way that he's played in the first month of the NFL season. So I want to give him his flowers while we have the opportunity to do so. I will say this, though, man. This is how you know. This is me being the villain that I am, right? It was the Detroit Lions, though. So, like, I kind of expected you to play well, right? I wish, or Panthers fans wish you would have had this effort last weekend against Cleveland. Maybe we wouldn't be talking about you this way. For him to play the way that he did, though, in all sincerity, was big time stuff from him. He deserves a ton of credit for what he was able to accomplish. And I think this Panthers team is going to go as far as he takes them this year. I continue to believe that, you know, what we're seeing from him isn't a fluke. He's a dude that's getting better. He's ascending. How good is he for real? Well, we're going to have to continue to find that out as we roll throughout the first month plus of the season here. Because in terms of, you know, formidable defenses, he hadn't seen a whole bunch of them to start the year. What he showed tonight, though, he did what he was supposed to do. And normally I know how I get. I don't like to praise folks for doing what they're supposed to do. But what Bryce Young did tonight, lighting them up through the air, was just big time. It was just big time. Remember to hit us up. You can hit me up on social media at NELL_BTP. Give me your player of the day, man. Hashtag player of the day if you want to tweet at me. You can get at us in the YouTube chat as well. Just search Westwood One Sports Night. The Black Sports Network says Tedrone McMillan and Will Anderson, players of the day. Hard to be a player of the day defensively on a team that gave up 34 points. So I know what you're going to say in terms of the day that Will Anderson ultimately had at the office, but simply not good enough, if we're being honest. Wouldn't consider him a player of the day because they lost. Just saying. In terms of who my player of the day is, I do want to give some credit to the wide receiver that plays for the Dallas Cowboys. CeeDee Lamb today went Kanye crazy. 17 catches, 189 yards, including the game-winning touchdown for the Dallas Cowboys. They pick up a much-needed victory on the road against Houston. The reason he's my player of the game, man, I was going to go with Kenneth Walker, who has just been in fuego to start the year. The thing that's most impressive about CeeDee Lamb is the fact that he did it against Derek Stingley and Kamari Lassiter, who for my money is without a shadow of a doubt the best cornerback duo in all of the National Football League. So for CeeDee Lamb and a guy to have his situation to ball the way that he did today, he deserves a ton of credit. I think the Cowboys deserve a ton of credit, man. That was not an easy victory. When you think about going on the road in hostile territory against a clearly more desperate football team in Houston, not wanting to fall to 0-4 on the season, Dallas punched him in the mouth and continued to roll, man. I thought it was an excellent performance from CeeDee Lamb and the Cowboys today. Defensively, wasn't perfect. They still have a lot to improve on that side of the football. But CeeDee Lamb, this Cowboys offense, two consecutive weeks against really good defenses, right? You've seen the Cowboys offense go silly. The Grandstrander, says Teterone McMillan of the Carolina Panthers, of course, with the player of the day. And then he goes, honorable mention, Puka Nacua. We're going to talk about the Rams and Eagles a little bit later on in the show. Just watching that football game and peeking at the Rams sideline throughout, there was a point in this game as they were down by 10 in the fourth quarter where Sean McVay goes over. And it's rare that you see a head coach huddle guys up and really get in dudes, especially on a veteran team like the Rams, right? Think about all the vets on that offense. Matt Stafford, Devontae Adams, right? Like, they got dudes that can come up and speak when you need to rattle the cage a little bit. It was Sean McVay getting on a knee, taking the headset off, spit flying everywhere, letting his team know, hey, what we've shown to this point isn't acceptable. We're better than what we've put on tape, so let's freaking show it. And if you saw the fourth quarter of Eagles and Rams today, you know that Sean McVay and company for damn sure showed it in that fourth quarter, in that second half, as they were able to pull things out and secure the W, man. 310-840-4910 is the number on the talking text line here on Westwood One Sports Night. If you're just filing in, leaving your coverage of Sunday Night Football on the local side, we'll recap Sunday Night Football for you coming up here in this midnight hour on the East Coast. A hell of a lot more to get into as we wrap up the Sunday that was in week number 4 of the National Football League season. Tough Sunday for your boy. If you're checking us out via the YouTube stream, you see who I'm rocking with. Burgundy and gold all in my background. We lost another quarterback today, guys. When you fall under 500 in October, it gets late early. I'll give you my biggest takeaway from week 4 of the NFL season next here on Westwood One Sports Night.
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0: Two. What's that? Woman one. Kinda cold today. Woman two. Yeah, wasn't expecting that. Woman one. What is it, 47 degrees? Woman two. No, more like 45. Woman one. Yeah, makes sense. At least it's not raining. Woman two. That would be sad. Woman one. So sad. Woman two. The weather. Woman one. Crazy. 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
5: 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As we continue to roll throughout the program here on Westwood One Sports Night. Youngest in Charles and O. Willingham getting you up to 3 a.m. Eastern Time. A lot more to get to. Feels like the show's just getting kicked off, man. Sunday Night Football just wrapped. The Lions falling on the road to Bryce Young in the Carolina Panthers. Really strong performance from Bryce Young. Continuing to silence some of his haters. Me, I was one of his haters. He was pretty good once again tonight. 29 of 41, 329, and two touchdowns. Anybody, though, that's trying to make him like he's some sort of MVP candidate or anything of that nature, you're tripping. It was the Lions, honestly. If you're just joining us, like I mentioned, Lions big-time losers, 26-32 to the Carolina Panthers. And all night long, it felt like this Panthers offense was able to do whatever they wanted. I said it to start the show, I'll reiterate it here again. If you're a Lions fan, you should be calling for the job of your defensive coordinator, Kelvin Shepard. There is no way that in a game where you don't have Jalen Coker, right, and you don't have Xavier Leggett, how the hell do you let Teterow and McMillan go for 14 catches, 192 yards, and two touchdowns? Bryce Young had 29 completions tonight, 14 of them went to T-Mac. He's the only dude that you got to worry about. Double team him. I thought it was a terrible, terrible defensive game plan by Kelvin Shepard and company. You can say what you want about Bill Belichick, but one thing Belichick's going to do, by hook or by crook through hella high water, he is going to make you play with your dominant hand tied behind your back. Right, Bill Belichick is going to take away your biggest offensive strength. I don't care what iteration of the Patriots we're talking about. That's just what he knew how to do. And it may seem like something that's so simple, but clearly it's not, because it isn't routinely replicated throughout the National Football League. If you're Kelvin Shepard, knowing the injury report tonight, I'm telling you, I'm not leaving T-Mac anywhere by himself. If T-Mac got to go take a deuce, I'm with him while he's wiping his ass. They should not have left him alone here tonight, man. And it's frustrating to see, because outside of the Bryce Young to Teterow McMillan connection, the pass game was pretty mediocre for the Carolina Panthers tonight.

0: was. Now, the big reason, the biggest reason they were able to have success tonight, it all started on the ground with what they were able to get from Chuba Hubbard. 20 carries, 122 yards. Not one, but two touchdowns on the night. They just totally took this Lions defensive front to town, man. And now the Carolina Panthers, or excuse me, are now the Detroit Lions, after coming into this one, a game over 500, fall back to 500, and they're on the road again next week against the Arizona Cardinals. So not a good spot to be in right now if you're the Detroit Lions. We all know it, though. I feel the same way about Detroit as I feel about San Francisco. The undefeated Niners? Yes, the undefeated Niners. They're two flawed football teams that will be in the conversation and in the playoff hunt, playoff picture all year long. But when they make it to the playoffs and when they play big boy opponents, you're going to see that they're painfully average. That's my TED Talk. But no, like we'll see if I'm right or not. And when it comes to like keeping receipts here in the early portion of the NFL season, I've been right more than I've been wrong here to this point. In terms of my biggest takeaways, and you can begin to line up on the phones with your biggest takeaways from week number four of the NFL season at 310-840-4910. I got two. My two biggest takeaways from today. My first one, man, I got to give credit where credit is due. You got to show me, baby. Despite their loss today, the Las Vegas Raiders are for real. Despite their loss today, not only are the Las Vegas Raiders for real, they're one of the biggest threats in the AFC to the Kansas City Chiefs. And here is why. If you watch that game today, the thing that stood out the most about Vegas was their effort defensively. And some of you are probably going to say, what the hell do you mean, Linnell? They gave up 30 points. Well, if you were watching this football game, late in the fourth quarter, there was a Kansas City touchdown drive. Four plays, 65 yards. It's where they hit the deep shot to Tyquan Thornton. And by the way, this was the craziest thing I've ever seen on a football field when I saw today with Tyquan Thornton. Anybody that was watching this Chiefs game, if you're not really familiar with adrenaline and how adrenaline works, everyone has adrenaline in them. But I feel like unless you play sports, it's hard to get that adrenaline rush, right? Tyquan Thornton today catches a deep shot from Pat Mahomes, and his ankle is turned the opposite direction. He doesn't realize it until he tries to stand on it. It was the craziest thing ever, man. It was nuts watching it. It was like, dog, he was so geeked up for making that big-time play, which led to the Chiefs scoring a touchdown. He was so geeked up to make that big-time play that bro tried to stand up on his foot that was like this. If you're watching on the YouTube stream, you see what I'm doing here, like this. I mean, it was awful. Think about broken fibulas, broken ankles, dislocated ankles. They all look nasty whenever your body part is going the way that it ain't supposed to, America. But, man, today I really learned I ain't had that type of adrenaline. Maybe I didn't have adrenaline because I got cracked. I tell the story all the time about how I tore my ACL on senior night. I tried to crack back somebody. My ACL tearing felt like a seatbelt coming undone. It hurt immediately. I knew right away that I was screwed. It's no way that Tyquan Thornton got up and tried to stand on whatever the hell his ankle was doing. I was totally taken aback by that. But here's why I give major credit and kudos to this Las Vegas Raiders defense. Yes, the scoreboard is going to tell you they gave up 30 points. But after that Tyquan Thornton deep shot that led to a touchdown on the ensuing kickoff, the kick returner for the Las Vegas Raiders fumbles the football, and Kansas City takes over at the Vegas 22-yard line. Very next play, guess who? Kenneth Walker. Touchdown. And that's really all she wrote as far as the football game is concerned. Now, obviously, the Raiders, they go on and go on this immaculate touchdown drive to get the football back. And they made this thing a fight. They took it all the way down to the final whistle, man. They battled their asses off. But, man, this Raiders defense, as we bring it around town, this Raiders defense to me, man, like, they showed me something today. They held Kansas City's offense, as far as I'm concerned, to just 23 points, because I don't count that last touchdown. And then Pat Mahomes was held to a 50% completion percentage today, guys. How crazy that is? They held him to a 50% completion percentage. And if you watch this game, right, one thing that was very apparent every time that the CBS broadcast panned to the Kansas City sideline in the first half, it was almost like if you've ever really fell below expectation, if you've ever been in a situation where, let's just say, your wife or something asks you to go out and do the simplest of things, right? Let's just say every Thursday you go out and you get your wife turtles, you get her a card, you get her flowers. That's what keeps the spice and the romance in your relationship. Imagine the look on your face if you went to the store and there were no flowers there and there were no turtles. You'd be in a panic. You'd be looking side to side trying to figure out what it is and what it ain't. That was the look of Pat Mahomes, Andy Reid, Travis Kelce, all parties involved when it comes to the Kansas City Chiefs offense. That was the look that they had on their face throughout the course of this football game as they were trying to figure things out offensively. I give all the credit in the world to the Las Vegas Raiders. They don't do moral victories in the NFL. I don't do moral victories in the NFL. But the reality is, despite losing, the Raiders are one of the biggest winners of today, man. My biggest takeaway, and we'll take yours at 310-840-4910, my biggest takeaway thus far in week four of the NFL season is the Las Vegas Raiders, despite losing today, they're a force to be reckoned with in the AFC. They are 1,010% for real. Here's why I say they won, right? Here's why I say the Raiders won this football game. You know they didn't win it in terms of the win-loss column. But, man, I said it earlier in the show if you were tapped in. Las Vegas is a very unique place to have a pro sports team, especially a pro football team. Vegas is a vacation destination, guys. So you got to earn the respect of your fan base if you're a member of this Raiders football team. You got to give them reason to come out, or else every home game is going to be a road game for you, because every fan base across the country is going to make it their business to buy tickets and show up to the Raiders game. Because who doesn't want to spend time in Las Vegas? But what the Raiders showed is they're worth the price of admission. They're worth every damn penny that Raiders fans have spent on them this season. They're legit. That 3-0 that they got off to wasn't BS. They showed it here this afternoon, man. They're a legitimate NFL outfit and a legit contender within the landscape of the AFC. They take after the personality of their head coach. They take after the personality of their head coach. And, you know, there are a couple of teams in the NFL. The best teams in the NFL do normally, right? Talk about taking after the personality of your coach. When it comes to these Raiders, they're tough, they're gritty, they're fearless, and most importantly, they don't know any better. That's the way that I would describe Clint Kubiak. He doesn't know any better. What do I mean by that? He didn't have a whole bunch of experience as a play caller before he was elevated to this position of being an NFL head coach. So Clint Kubiak is here off of vibes right now. I'm not trying to discredit what he's done, but those vibes are very strong. Yes, he is a super sharp offensive mind, for sure, amongst the best in the NFL. But one thing that you have to have the ability to do as a head coach is reach every guy on that roster 1 through 53. And I think from a personality standpoint, whether it's him being loose with the guys, whether it's him holding the guys to a super high standard that maybe they don't even think is achievable, he's got their respect. That's how I would put it. He 1,000% has the respect of this football team. And I think when your pass rush is as good as the Raiders is, you're going to have a shot against anybody all year long. They can flat out get home rushing four. And you, if you watch number 17 today, N'Kobe Dean playing linebacker for the Las Vegas Raiders, playing at a all-pro level right now. Playing at a all-pro level. Look, some of you can't even name the starting corner duo right now for the Las Vegas Raiders. But that secondary, that back end, playing out of their mind right now. The special piece about this Raiders group and why I say Clint Kubiak deserves a ton of credit, it feels like everybody on that football team right now is playing above their ability. That is a testament to, one, the offseason program that Coach Kubiak has put this group through, and then, two, the confidence that he has instilled in them as a group. You can be an X's and O's wizard all you want, right? You can be the smartest man in the room, but if you cannot relate to people, if you cannot manage people, right, you're never going to have success in any leadership position, whether that's the NFL, working at the Geek Squad at Best Buy, or being the damn lead principal for your county, right? Like, it just is what it is. You have to display leadership skills. And I think, as fun as the Raiders have been to this point, and as much credit as Kirk Cousins is going to get for playing at a borderline MVP level to this point, I think all of the credit, most of the credit, should go to Clint Kubiak. He has totally changed the vibes around that organization and has them feeling and believing that they're a legit, formidable group and contender in the AFC. I think that they are. I mentioned the personality of one Clint Kubiak. It was on display all throughout this football game. There was a play where Kirk Cousins just didn't let the football rip. I mean, Clint Kubiak looked like me when someone takes the last piece of chicken at the damn buffet. I'm about to burst into tears damn near, throwing a temper tantrum on the sideline. Didn't throw his headset off because I think it was like tangled around his arm in a weird way, so he couldn't get it off. But you saw him turn red. You saw him curse. And it was all to himself, confined, because he didn't want to let people hear him going crazy. But like, that moment right there showed how much he gives a damn. You also saw it the halftime speech. He caught up with Tracy Wolfson before the half and couldn't help himself, man, wearing his emotions on his sleeve, talking to CBS about what's going to happen in the second half.
1: 17 rush yards in that first half. How
2: important? Not good enough. Got to be better. But you know what? We're winning. We're going to win the game.
1: Appreciate it.
2: All right.
0: We'll win the game. They didn't win the game. But damn it, I appreciate the effort. Anybody that is still questioning the legitimacy of the Las Vegas Raiders, go watch what happened today. 310-840-4910 is the number. I want your biggest takeaways from week four of the National Football League season. I'm kicking us off here. My biggest takeaway, the Las Vegas Raiders are a force to be reckoned with within the AFC. And right now, if you had to inject me with truth serum, I would tell you that the Las Vegas Raiders are the biggest threat to the Kansas City Chiefs. That's over the Ravens. That's over the Bills. I'm drinking the Raider Kool-Aid, baby. Raiders! 310-840-4910. Give me your top takeaways from today in the National Football League. Bruce is in Los Angeles kicking us off. Bruce, what's up, man?
3: Hey, Linnell, how you doing? Happy NFL Sunday, week four.
0: Happy Sunday, man. This was another damn good one, Bruce, is how I would put it, man. If we get, if the rest of the weeks are like this, we're in for a damn good year.
3: It is a damn good year. I agree with you, Linnell. Listen, Linnell, all through the summer, July and August, all the pundits were saying that the Cleveland Browns were going to be a terrible team this year. They're 3-1. They have a better record than teams like the Rams, Dallas, Green Bay, Tampa Bay, Houston, Chargers, and New England, all teams that were predicted to be way ahead of them. But there was one pundit or expert, I don't, whatever you want to call him, I think his initial had an L, his first initial was L, and he said Cleveland was going to be good this year. So I give credit to that guy because he's the guy who said it. And look, I don't know how good their whole season's going to be, but at this point, even what they've accomplished so far with quality wins over Pittsburgh, Carolina, and Tampa Bay, and much better play out of Deshaun Watson, that guy might have been onto something, the guy with the initial starts with an L.
0: He might have been, man. He might have been, Bruce. Give me your biggest takeaway here real quick before we let you run.
3: Okay. The Buffalo Bills, Josh Allen, I think most people would agree, is probably the most talented football player on the planet. A lot of people feel that way. but he's just so mistake prone. I mean, he was down by 3 points in the fourth quarter with about, oh, 2 or 3 minutes left, going down to set up the game-tying field goal probably. And I think it was third and five, and he needed a first down. He had enough time really, he had timeouts left, and he lets go this crazy pass, about a 40-yard pass from his own 40 that was easily picked off. Game over. They never got the ball back because there was
0: just
3: only
0: a Hail Mary shot. Man, ends up getting picked off by Craig Woodson, and that was all she wrote. Bruce, I appreciate your call as always, man. 310-840-4910. Bruce says his biggest takeaway. Is Josh Allen and the Bills collapsing at home against the New England Patriots? If you're keeping score at home, it's the second consecutive week that Josh Allen has tried to single-handedly give the football game away. Today, he successfully did so as the Patriots got off the schneid, winning on the road against Buffalo 29-26. 310-840-4910. Is the number here on Westwood One Sports Night. A lot more to get to, including your calls. Give me your top takeaway from week number 4 of the National Football League. I gave you one of my top takeaways. I'll give you another next here on Westwood One Sports Night.
4: 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Now they march into New Orleans to face Tyler Shuck and the Saints. 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
13: 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And now, we want you to be part of the mission. 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
0: 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I just feel like I fulfilled a childhood dream. That felt cool as hell. I felt like a radio DJ for a hot second there. I'm feeling like a man that's staying up late with you all tonight to recap the Sunday that was in the National Football League. 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You want to keep the conversation rolling with me on social media? It is at N-E-L-L underscore BTP. You can get at us on YouTube as well. Just search Westwood One Sports Night. See Knight Rider checking in the YouTube chat saying the Dirty Birds are out tonight. We on Bourbon Street. Y'all should be here. They're getting ready for tomorrow's massive Monday Night Football showdown in the NFC South between the Falcons, who look to have new life after Mike Penix made his season debut last Thursday on Thursday Night Football, taking on the New Orleans Saints. So super duper excited for that. We'll preview Monday Night Football before we get out of here. I'm taking your calls right now, though, at 310-840-4910. Give me your biggest takeaways here from week number 4 of the National Football League season. My biggest takeaway, as I mentioned, if you're just joining us, the Raiders aren't just some feel-good story. They are a force to be reckoned with and the biggest threat to the Kansas City Chiefs right now in all of the AFC. As big of a threat as the Ravens, a bigger threat than the Bills, a bigger threat than the Patriots, the Broncos. I look at this Raider group, man. They got a pass rush. They got a quarterback that's as confident as all get out. And they have arguably the best weapon in the NFL, non-Justin Jefferson, JSN, Jamar Chase division in Brock Bowers. He has gone Kanye crazy since returning to the lineup. He was big for them today in the loss. I feel like even though they didn't win, even though they did not win, they laid the foundation for what 2026 is going to be about. If you play defense at that rate and you're able to turn people over the way that they are, you're going to be in every game each and every week. 310-840-4910. Let's go to Mr. Positive wanting to chime in. Out in Michigan. What's going on, Greg? Yeah, Mr. Positive? What's up, Mr. Positive? We got him? Greg? We'll put all good. We'll get Greg. Greg, we'll put you on hold here for a second as we're having a little bit of a difficulty with the phones. I'm sure.
1: Testing. Boom, shakalaka. Can you hear me? testing. 1, 2, 3, 4.
0: I'm not a real person, Greg. I swear to God, you're not. I mean that in the most polite way, yeah. Too, Greg. You know you're my man. Testing. Boom, shakalaka. Come on, bro. This is crazy. What you got?
1: But man? Yeah, no, just
0: you can't be too thrilled. You can't be too thrilled. One, you saw this coming with your Lions. We've been prepping you since the summer, so you should know.
1: But my Bills, I'm devastated. Yeah. I mean, the defense is not there, and oh my God.
0: Can I point something out here just for the show? Ever since we confirmed that his middle name is not Elvis, the Chargers game happened and then today happened. So I don't know what we got to do. Maybe we should just start calling him Elvis again. Start calling him Josh Elvis Allen again. Maybe he'll start playing well.
1: Yes, he better, young man. I mean, I'm working out at where I work out, and I'm getting buffed and muscular and veiny. And all of a sudden, I look up at the score, and I'm just, oh, geez. And my workout went, boop. Oh, geez. I just was devastated, my friend.
0: Tough day for you. I get you.
1: Yes, thanks for taking my call, LW, and everybody.
0: Thanks for chiming in, man. That's one of a kind, man. 310-840-4910. Let's go to Cali, man. Robert, out in L.A., wanting to check in. Robert, what's up, man?
18: Hey, how are you doing, Lyle?
0: Doing good, Robert, doing good. What's up with you, man?
18: I think I'm going to have to pump the brakes there with the Raiders.
0: Really?
18: I know you guys are. Yeah, I'm pumping the brakes.
0: Who are you rooting for, Robert?
18: Who am I rooting for?
0: Who do you root for during the season?
18: The only L.A. team there is, the Los Angeles Rams.
0: The Chargers? Okay.
18: Yeah.
0: What you got?
18: Well, I mean, I saw the game. Okay, it started early on with the Jaguars. My wife likes the Jaguars, and then I'm watching my Rams game on my mobile device, and I'm cheering on T-Law and watching Matthew go through the. And I got to say that I'm a little frustrated by what I saw offensively by the Rams today. And but getting to that Raiders game towards the end when they were driving and they had no timeouts left and there was a pass completion at the 50, or so we thought.
0: Yeah.
18: the refs kind of helped things out.
0: The refs were horrible all day today. Yeah. And we're going to get to them here in a second. But
18: yeah, please, because this is one of those instances where I think they get caught up in the whirlwind of the situation and they took the ball without even thinking about reviewing the catch. And if I was Andy Reid, I would have said, yo, timeout. Wait, whoa, hold on. What happened to...
0: You're talking about the Chiefs and Raiders, the Trey Tucker catch that bounces off of the... Now, luckily, Kansas City gets the interception defensively, so it ends up being null and void. But to your point, a gaffe like that, that's a game-changing gaffe, one that's not acceptable, man. We got all this replay assist. And now, then in a moment when you really need it, Robert, it's nowhere to be found. I agree. Officials
18: now,
0: tripping.
18: Let's go back last Monday night.
0: Yeah.
18: And you know the play I'm talking about. The Rams and the Broncos.
0: The pass interference, yeah.
18: Yes. Okay. Oh, the DPI is
0: the DPI,
18: what it was.
0: Correct.
18: Yeah. And it was a call on the Rams. And it was frustrating because how does a DPI happen when the defender's actually got his eye on the ball? He's going step for step.
0: It was a bad call. It was a bad call. This was a great call. I'm going to let you run because we're up against it here. I appreciate you.
18: Gotcha. I hear you.
0: I think Robert's overarching point, the officiating, that's his biggest takeaway, I'm going to say, that the officiating has been god-awful. We're going to get to the officials coming up here in a second because, boy, were the refs showing their ass on this Sunday. I'm talking about from the Ruta to the Tuta, from 9 a.m. all the way to tonight in the Sunday night football game, man. The refs wanted to be the star of the show still. If there's somebody out there that can you know, lock in with me on the star of the show still reference. You got a special place in my heart. 310-840-4910 is the number here on Westwood One Sports Night. Let's go to my man Boss out of Long Beach wanting to check in. Boss, what's going on, man?
2: Man, I'm in Oakland. First of all, nephew, I'm picking up what you're putting down.
0: Okay, Caller from Oakland. Boss, what's up, man?
2: I'm from L.A., though, but I had to make sure I say my Raiders. Raiders!
0: Yes, sir. I'm drinking the Kool-Aid even after a loss.
2: Listen, man, that defense held Patrick Mahomes to 10 points in the first half.
0: Come on, man.
2: People seem to forget that, man. That's Patrick Mahomes. They can say what they want. Patrick Mahomes is back. But the word that you was looking for earlier, and I thought about it, was so perfect. They looked perplexed in the first half.
0: Yeah, on the sideline.
2: Yep. Yeah, I seen Andy Reid and him, and I had to call back because the other day I told you about my Maybach. Yeah, you know I got that thing, nephew. So if you got IG or something.
0: We need picture proof.
2: You got IG or something. You know what I'm talking about, nephew?
0: Nah, man, look. I pick up what you put down. Congrats on your Raiders, even though they lost. I don't do moral victories. I'm the youngest in charge, but I got an old school mentality, Boss. But man, I don't know if you agree with what I said. That game today should show Raider fans, hey, this is a team worth investing your money in. Go fill out Allegiant Stadium, give them the crowd support that they need, because you heard it in there today, Boss. I mean, hot damn, brother.
2: Man, listen.
0: Like that, I had goosebumps on my arms after one of them touchdown drives.
2: Your take was so good, I had to say to myself, this is the reason why I listen to you, because you know I never called in my life, because I'm too. But for you, I had to stop and say, man, this, no, because the way you put it down, it was so eloquent and so on point, because you cannot say that Kirk Cousins ain't on point. Kirk Cousins is the guy that they gave all that money to. People seem to forget he got $100-something million from Minnesota. And then Atlanta gave him a whole bunch of money. So he was worthy, but he wasn't ready. Now he got Kubiak. That's what you said that made the point. Kubiak, our coach, we got a coach for it.
0: He's got swagger, dude. And I think you look at all the good teams in the NFL, Boss, they take after the personality of their head coach. I'm going to let you run because we got some others to get to. I appreciate you as always, man. 310-840-4910. Can I just do it one more time? I feel like each week there may be like a new phrase that I stem off of. That's a new word that I've learned from TikTok, stemming. It means like you just do random things and make random noises. I'm learning here in real time. Last week, I couldn't help but every chance I got go, yeah, here we go. This week, in honor of the Raiders almost winning, this is how you know we care about the Raiders here on this program. I care about the Raiders here on this program. No other team in the NFL will get credit for losing the way that the Raiders are tonight, because everyone that watched this game knows, yeah, they didn't win, but I know that Pat Mahomes, Travis Kelce, Chris Jones, Andy Reid, Vegas has their attention. They put that graphic up at the end showing Pat Mahomes' stat line, 50% completion percentage, but he's 8-0 against the Las Vegas Raiders. I give bold predictions all the time here on this show. That 8-0 record, that perfect record against Vegas, it ends this year. It's my biggest takeaway from week number 4 of the National Football League season. Despite the Raiders losing to Kansas City, they are a legit NFL outfit that cannot be slept on. They're as big of a threat to Kansas City in the AFC as Baltimore is, as Buffalo is. No more sleeping on the Las Vegas Raiders. They woke me up with their performance earlier today against Kansas City. 310-840-4910. Give me your biggest takeaway from week number 4 of the National Football League. Mike out in Hollywood, Florida, want to check in. Mike, what's going on, man?
3: How you doing, man?
0: Doing good.
3: I tell you, I love this show. I love you. I just want to tell you that from the beginning. This was the best time for sports of the year, isn't it? I mean, my goodness. And I'm a Braves fan, and I can't believe they won in L.A. today. They had to win that game.
0: So I'm gonna politely ask. One, I agree with you. Good game earlier. I gotta let you go because you didn't come in on task. But we will talk a little bit about what happened today in the NLDS. The Braves with a 3-2 win over the Dodgers to tie that series up at one apiece. 310-840-4910 is the number on the talking text line. if you want to chime in with your biggest takeaways from week number four of the NFL season. Coming up in about 40 minutes, 1:20 a.m. Eastern time. You know how we do it here on Westwood One Sports Night. We'll give you our Sunday superlatives, best win, worst loss, most surprising thing that happened, and I'll tell you the team I'm most concerned with leaving week four of the National Football League season. 310-840-4910. Two things that I want to get to coming up on the other side. One, the NFL has a major problem on their hands, and then an NFC team today solidified themselves as the best team in the conference. I'll tell you who next.
4: 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Now they march into New Orleans to face Tyler Shuck and the Saints. 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

0: Times roll here on West 101 Sports Tonight. Youngest in charge, Linnell Willingham, kicking it with you as we get you up to 3 a.m. Eastern Time, recapping the day that was in the National Football League. One more game left to go. That comes up later on tonight. Monday Night Football, Falcons and Saints from New Orleans. Super special game coming up later on tonight. And when you think about the division race right now here in the first month of the season within the NFC South, big time, gotta have it game for both New Orleans and Atlanta. We'll give you a full-scale preview of Monday Night Football before we get out of here. Coming up in about 30 minutes, as we do each and every Sunday here on Westwood One Sports Night, we will bring you a fresh installment of Sunday Superlatives. I'll give you my best win from this Sunday, the worst loss from this Sunday, the most surprising thing that happened here on this Sunday. And then I'll tell you the team I'm most concerned with leaving this week of NFL play. But, man, I can't help but think about what happened earlier today within the landscape of the National Football League. I opened up the show saying this. I'll reiterate it here again. It's about surviving this time of year, right? We're getting ready to leave the first weekend in October. I called today Separation Sunday during the week on Westwood One Sports Night. And as I was saying it, there was a little bit of hesitancy in my voice, which something that's rare, right? Because I was thinking like, man, it might take a little bit longer than 4 weeks. It may take 6, 7 weeks to figure out what it is and what it ain't with your top teams in the National Football League. I'm going to sound like a broken record. I think the current culture of NFL preseason, the current culture of NFL training camp in the offseason lends itself to bad play in the early portions of the season. And this time of year, it's not about scoring style points. It's about scoring W's. You don't want to be too far out of the race by the time you figure yourself out, because everybody's figuring themselves out right now. Every team in the National Football League right now has a fatal flaw. Every team, even the 4-0 Chiefs, even the 4-0 San Francisco 49ers, every team in the NFL right now has a fatal flaw. Problem is, or question is rather, can you win during the early portions of the season while figuring out how to mask and alleviate, you know, your big glaring flaw? Some teams are able to weather that storm. Some teams cannot. That's the beauty of the National Football League season. It is what it is. As I mentioned, we'll get you Sunday Superlatives coming up at about 1:20 a.m. Eastern Time. I told you my top takeaway. It was that the Vegas Raiders are a force to be reckoned with in the AFC despite losing. Something else I wanted to get off my chest as well when it comes to the NFC. Man, the Chicago Bears, if they can continue to be as opportunistic as they've been defensively over the past two games, talking about Monday Night Football against Philadelphia and then today against the New York Jets, they will solidify themselves as the best team within the landscape of the NFC. It's all about the defense right now for Chicago. Hell, they could put me under center at quarterback. The bottom line is that run game, that run scheme is the best in the National Football League. Ben Johnson is absolutely in his bag right now. In his bag right now as a play caller, offensive coordinator, head coach, whatever the hell you want to describe him as. He's got this Bears team humming. The turnovers that they've forced here over the past 2 weeks, right? Bears fans are probably thinking it's about damn time. This is how they survived last year. They led the NFL in takeaways, if I'm not mistaken, in 2025. And normally, you know, turnovers is something that kind of varies year to year, right? It just is what it is. You have turnover luck, good turnover luck, you have bad turnover luck. I think right now for Chicago, it's more than just luck. It's the speed that they're playing with on that side of the football. We know what they are offensively. There's not a better offensive mind right now in the NFL than Ben Johnson. I would put him over Kyle Shanahan. I'd put him over Sean McVay. Here is the difference, right? Here is the difference with Ben Johnson compared to Sean McVay and Kyle Shanahan. I think their stuff is predicated off of how quarterback friendly the system is and how the system is power. The system is this, the system is that. I think with Ben Johnson, I don't remember the last time someone's been revered the way that he is for his ability to design the run game. I don't remember the last time somebody's gotten kudos for being an elite run game designer. Everyone wants the hotshot whiz kid that can groom the next quarterback. See, what Ben Johnson has showed you why he's so special, it literally doesn't matter who he's working with at quarterback. And it's why I thought Kyle Shanahan and the Niners were going to buck the trend and give a big middle finger to the entire NFL. What do I mean by that? I think that Niners system is so quarterback friendly that anybody could play in it. So why would you ever spend big time money and big time draft capital the way that they did talking about the San Francisco 49ers? Why would you ever do that when the system is the big reason why Brock Purdy looks the way that Brock Purdy looks? I think it's a very similar situation in Chicago with their run game. Yes, Kyle Manungai, who went Kanye crazy today, is a damn good back. Yes, DeAndre Swift, who had a big-time performance today, is a damn good back. But the reason those dudes are able to have the success that they're able to have, right, is because of this run scheme designed by Ben Johnson. I mean, it's mwah, chef's kiss. And the former O-line, D-lineman in me, I love watching the trenches. And while Ben Johnson deserves hella credit, the offensive line deserves just as much credit, man. Moving people, climbing to the second level, doing a good job with the double teams, so on and so forth. It's a fun, fun group to watch, man. And the way that they dominated the Jets today, by the way, there's some numbers to tell the story on just how dominant they were against the New York Jets today. Man, and here's the thing. The Jets have been frisky, right? The Jets have given everybody all they can handle in every game of the season to this point. Not today against this defense. I mean, against this Bears run game. They just didn't allow it, man. It was the Bears taking it to them from snap one of this football game. I'll get you the numbers coming up on the other side. But, man, just pure dominance is the best way that I can describe it, man, when it comes to what the Chicago Bears did today against the New York Jets. I know it's just the Jets, and some of you are going to say, how can they be your best team in the conference after they beat the Jets? It's not the fact that they beat the Jets. They dominated the Jets without their starting quarterback. That matters to me, America. It just does. If we got it ready, I do want to let you hear from the head coach of the Chicago Bears, Ben Johnson. Pretty interesting scenario that happened in this game today. For those of you that watched Bears and Jets in its entirety, you had to watch it in its entirety to know what actually happened in this game. Remember what the conversation was all week on Westwood One Sports Night. I told America, man, if it was up to me, if it was my decision, I would start Tyson Bagent over Case Keenum in this football game, man. And the funny thing about it, from the opening play of this game, it was Case Keenum as the starter. He handed the football off to DeAndre Swift, and then insert Tyson Bagent. It was very unique. It was very petty. And I honestly loved it, if I'm being honest. Here's Ben Johnson doing his damnedest to explain, you know, the start of the game today.
1: Got all these memos saying that Tyson was starting before I ever made an announcement, so I want to get Case out there the first time. It was like his ceremonial first pitch out there, handing off the torch.
2: You know, he gets credited with the win for that, right? Because he was out there.
1: Good for him. I think the team gets credited for a win.
0: I mean, that's just being a petty king. And I don't know. Think about the top offensive minds. Clint Kubiak. I'm already putting Clint in that category. Damn. Clint, Kevin O'Connell, Kyle Shanahan, Sean McVay. What do they all have in common, America? They got a big ego. Ben Johnson has showed. Balls, he might have the biggest ego of them all. 310-840-4910. We'll take a trip to the Bay Area. I'll tell you why I'm not impressed with the 4-0 Niners next.
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2: Let the good times roll, baby. Westwood One Sports Night, kicking it with you. The way that only we know how, baby, as we get you up to 3 a.m. Eastern Time, recapping the day that was in the National Football League. We're already four Sundays into this bad boy, baby. And I said it all week on Westwood One Sports Night. This was supposed to be Separation Sunday in the National Football League. What do I mean by that, America? Separation Sunday. I'm not as much of a grown-up as some of you may think. I don't separate my colors and my darks when I wash. I don't have time for that. But what I like to do when we talk about the NFL and we get about a month in, I like to separate the contenders from the pretenders. I thought that we would get that today. And now that the dust is settled on the fourth Sunday of the NFL season, I don't know if we have a lot more answers than what we had last week. You know what I'm saying? It feels like the same questions still remain. And one thing that is going to remain a constant with me, I'll give myself until Halloween. One thing that's going to remain constant with me, and I'll give myself till Halloween. It's going to be hard for me, right, to really buy into teams. You're going to hear me pop it on certain teams, right? Like, I know. I don't need to see any more data. I know the Kansas City Chiefs are the best team in football. There's really nothing more that I need to see. They got it going on offensively. Kenneth Walker's been an absolute cheat code for that offense. That pass rush is getting busy. R. Mason Thomas, Carl Loftus, Peter Woods, Chris Jones. They got it going on. There are some teams, though, that I'm still trying to get a read on. Right? We're going to talk about, you know, a couple of those teams as we roll throughout this 1 a.m. hour. We'll give you Sunday superlatives coming up here in about 20 minutes. But, like, it's some teams that I still don't know what's up with them is the best way that I could put it. Right? And in the NFL, in the early portion of the season, when there's not a whole lot of data to use and go off of, you really hang on every little thing that you see, right? Part of why I'm surprised that the New York Jets got mollywopped today, because I'm hanging on every little thing that I see with them. I watched them play the Detroit Lions in a super competitive fashion. I watched them, you know, play teams super tight throughout the course of the year. I watched them, you know, go up against Detroit. I watched them go up against the Packers. We've seen this group be competitive to this point. It's not the same old Jets. So when they got punished today, yeah, I was a little bit surprised. I was. I think the rule of thumb that we all need to follow, and everybody just follow what I say. If you follow what I say, all of your takes will be right. You'll make a lot of money.

0: you follow along and you'll be the judge of that. But know that when it comes to the early portion of the NFL season, and this is me gaining some discernment as a young 28-year-old sports talk host. When I first got into the game, man, after week one, I'm full of takes. I'm popping it on any and everything, giving you concrete statements. As I've learned, right, through my time doing this, this portion of the season is all about survival. All about survival. And I've said this phrase a couple of different times. If you want to put it on a t-shirt and send it to me, DM me on Twitter. NELL_BTP. When you fall below 500 in the month of October, it begins to get late early. That's what it's about right now. Can you stay afloat? Can you stay a game above 500, a game within 500 or 500 itself? That's what matters. Can you stay afloat until you're able to turn your weaknesses into strengths? It's just the reality of it. There's one team out there in the NFC that everyone thinks is the flavor of the week. Everyone loves them. I don't feel the same way. Remember during the week, the conversation that we had about Denver and San Francisco and how excited I was, you know, to watch that football game. We got to see it today, and watching it, I'll be honest, I was kind of disappointed. I'm disappointed in the Denver Broncos. They lost 24-20 today at the hands of the San Francisco 49ers. And if you watch this game, you know as well as I do, the Denver Broncos have this problem of, like, they got to get smacked upside the head first before they decide that they want to wake the hell up. Watching this game unfold today, one thing was very clear and obvious. The Broncos got a lot of work to do. And then, two, the Niners are not as good as their 4-0 record suggests. The Niners are not anywhere near as good as their 4-0 record suggests. And here is why. The main Achilles heel that I think is plaguing the Niners is the fact that they don't have a pass rush. They don't have a pass rush. And when you look at their opponents through the first month of the season, the Rams in week one, the Dolphins in week two, the Cardinals in week three, the Broncos this past week. In week one, they had their full pass rush really at their disposal. And since then, it feels like they've struggled to get after the quarterback. Today was the first time they played a real opponent since week one. I don't consider the Dolphins or the Cardinals to be real NFL outfits. Y'all know this. My thing is with San Fran, man, when they play somebody that's not totally inept, I think they have real flaws. I think they're a flawed football team, if we're being frank. I think San Francisco is a super flawed football team whose regular season record, right, it's going to look good. It's going to look great. Be nice and shiny. They'll probably win 11, 12 games because of their schedule. But in the playoffs, right, and when they play stiffer competition, you're going to get the real version of the San Francisco 49ers. And I thought you saw the real version of the Niners for a portion of this football game today. Everyone's hollering, Brock Purdy MVP, Brock Purdy this, Brock Purdy that. The San Francisco 49ers got a Denver Broncos team that was down at starting two corners for a majority of this game, talking about Pat Surtain and Raleigh Moss. Yet, offensively, they weren't routinely walking the football up and down the field. They didn't have their way on that side of the football. They just didn't. Now, the number one thing that helped them today, and it's going to continue to help them throughout the course of the season, they got to stick with it, is their rushing attack. And I'll take it a step further. I don't know why we couldn't figure it out in Washington. Well, we're Washington, so that's why. Dude, Deebo Samuel and Kyle Shanahan are like a sock in a shoe, peanut butter and jelly, Nutella and chocolate. Well, Nutella and bread, damn it. Man, they do so many things in the red zone to get him favorable matchups. He's their coverage identifier in the red zone in terms of him being the motion man. You can hand it off to him on a jet sweep. You could throw it to him on a tunnel screen. You could direct snap it to him. Deebo Samuel's legit, man. I think he is. I know he is. But I'm in wait and see mode when it comes to San Fran. I am in wait-and-see mode when it comes to the San Francisco 49ers. I have to be. And you could say I'm being nitpicky, but like, San Fran's been in my Super Six-Pack ever since the start of the year, y'all. San Fran has been in my Super Six-Pack ever since the start of the year. So I hold them to higher expectations. I hold them to higher expectations. I do. The efficient, effective merchant says, where's Washington, damn it? You a Niners fan? You tired of me talking about the Niners? Talk about Washington. I don't want to talk about Washington. I want to talk about San Francisco. Because this Niners team, I know what tomorrow is going to be. I know what all week's going to be. Boy, did you see the Niners, their first game since the opener against a formidable opponent, and boy, did they look spiffy. My ass, man. My ass. I think the Niners are a good football team, right? Let me not mix that up or misconstrue that at all. Don't hear me right now and think that I think they're terrible. I think they're a playoff team. I have them as a playoff team. I just think when it's not 75 degrees and sunny, and I go back to the quarterback, when it's not 75 degrees and sunny, when they play a formidable opponent, I'll even take it a step further, I just don't think this San Francisco team is going to look the same. They caught the Rams in week one. The Broncos today, are the Broncos a good football team? I think so. But the problem is, they got this issue where they got to get punched upside the head, right? Before they decide to play. That's not going to be sustainable. And I made sure I screenshotted this earlier as I was scrolling Twitter so I could bring it to you all, getting smarter here on What's Up on Sports Night. The Broncos in the first half this season, 13 points. That's the fewest in the NFL. They've played four games, guys. This don't even sound real, Denton, if I'm being honest. It's from Sunday Night Football, so I trust the graphic. But in four games, the Broncos have scored 13 points in the first half. That's ridiculous. Unsustainable. You cannot get off the slow start after slow start after slow start and think that you're going to be able to punch your way back. They thought they was going to do it today. They had a late Jalen Waddle touchdown that made this game super interesting. But then that boy George Kittle. The fact that George Kittle's coming off of an Achilles tear is absolutely nuts. Can't tell, as far as I'm concerned. So, if you were watching this game, Denver goes on this 8-play, 70-yard scoring drive that is capped off by a Jalen Waddle touchdown. And if you've watched Broncos football this year, when Jalen Waddle gets going and is a part of the passing game, they look pretty good on that side of the football. The problem is, they can't get the running game going, and they can't get him going consistently. That's the other problem Denver's having, too. If they're not going to be able to run the football, I mean, you might as well pack it up. The season's over for you. You cannot ask Bo Nix to drop back 42 times in a football game. That's not the recipe for success for the Denver Broncos. Now I'm popping it on the Broncos. I didn't even mean to. It's supposed to be a Niner segment. But, man, I got to keep it 8 more than 92 and call a spade a spade. It's no good what's happening right now in Denver, which is why I'm not taking the 49ers win like it's something big. They beat a team they were supposed to beat. Denver is all out of sorts right now, and I was just giving you the numbers. 13 first-half points through 4 weeks. They've been outscored by 30 in the first half. That's the third worst in the NFL. They had one touchdown drive in the first half. That was week one against the Kansas City Chiefs. So if you're looking for signs that things are not going well in Denver with the Broncos, there you go. I'm going to flip it back to their opponent real quick, talking about the San Francisco 49ers. I just continue to believe that that group is a front runner. I think they're a super flawed football team whose regular season record is going to look great because their schedule is continental soft. But once the playoffs come around, and then when they play stiffer competition, the Seattle game, within their division, right? The Rams game, when they see them a second time in their division, you're going to see the real version of the San Francisco 49ers. I think they're good. I don't think they're great. They're 4-0. I don't believe they're as good as their record may lead you to believe. no Pat Surtain and, you know, no Riley Moss for most of this second half, yet you were only able to muster up 24 points. I need more. And I know what you all are going to say. We ran the ball 35 times at 4 yards a pop. Have you seen Denver's rush defense this year at times? Did you see what Kenneth Walker did to that group in the open? Come on, baby. Don't act confused. You know what I'm saying? Did you see what Kyren Williams and company did to him last week? They averaged 5 yards a pop. Talk about the Rams. But the Broncos won last week, so it kind of looked good. It's okay. That is okay. You were supposed to run the football well today, San Francisco, so you don't get credit for it. That's what I'm saying. 310-840-4910 is the number here on Westwood One Sports Night. A lot more to get to, including our Sunday superlatives here on Westwood One Sports Night. What we got for you tonight is this: the best win of the day, the worst loss of the day, the most surprising thing that happened today in the landscape of the NFL. And then the team I'm most concerned with as we get ready to leave week number 4 of the NFL season. You can begin to line up on the phones with that at 310-840-4910. Give me your Sunday superlatives. But as far as the Niners are concerned, man, I'm just not that impressed. 310-840-4910. I see you all checking in via the YouTube chat. Our guy, John Monaco, 59, says, 49ers, Cincy, and Cowboys, most overrated teams of the past 5 years. Cowboys have been overrated even longer. The WVUer says, does that make Kansas City the AFC West favorites? Is Denver a wild card contender? I think the Raiders are better than Denver. Honestly, like, I think the best two teams in that division are the Raiders and the Chiefs. And if you're just now joining us, I'm head over heels for Vegas right now. Even though they lost, they proved to America that, hey, we're for real. And most importantly, that defense, for them to be able to limit Pat Mahomes the way that they did, hard to argue with it. 310-840-4910 is the number. You can hit us up in the YouTube chat as well. Just search Westwood One Sports Tonight. Brian Castro says, how about them Pats? Patriots had a big-time win earlier today. Will they be a part of my Sunday superlatives? The best win of the day, the worst loss of the day, the most surprising thing that happened, and the team that I'm most concerned with leaving week number 4, I'll give you all that next here on Westwood One Sports Tonight.
1: Kevin Harlan here from Westwood One. Coming up on Monday Night Football from New Orleans, it's the Saints hosting the Falcons. 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Now they march into New Orleans to face Tyler Shuck and the Saints. 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

0: Party continues, baby. Just getting cooking here on Westwood One Sports Night. Getting you up to 3 a.m. Eastern time. You're tapped in to the youngest in charge, Linnell Willingham, rocking out with you. You can keep the conversation rolling with me on social media. Very, very easy thing to do. It is at NELL_BTP. You can check us out via the YouTube chat as well. Just search Westwood One Sports Night. Troy Allen, 2902. He said, the Raiders need a wide receiver. How far do you think they'll go with Kirk throwing the tight ends? Real quick, Troy Allen on the Raiders. They don't need a wide receiver because they have a wide receiver. Brock Bowers is Clint Kubiak's Jackson Smith and Jigba, America. I don't know if you recognize that or not, but that is what's happening right now out in Sin City. Brock Bowers in his ball that, by the way, I mean, somebody tell Brock Bowers to let it go. He is cooking, Slim. And then when he take that helmet off, then I said, damn.
1: Hey, it comes for all of us. You just got, when it's your time, don't run from it. Just let it go.
0: Hey, that's the key what D-Day just said, man. Don't run from it. Because, look, it's not like he's got some big-ass chromodome. And I think sometimes it's actually better. That you probably can answer this better. Is it better to have a big head or a small head when bald?
1: I mean, I guess that depends on the rest of your body. He has a proportionate body, though, to where, like, if he was 5'6 and had a big dome, it looks weird. You look like Megamind. He doesn't want to look like Megamind. But because he's a big tight end, you just let it go. Just let it go. You're already getting made fun of for your forehead. We know that. Because when it's coming, it's coming. Yeah. Just let it go.
0: It looks bad. He looks good playing, though, man. Brock Bowers has been the pseudo-wide receiver one, man, for the Las Vegas Raiders. And I said it earlier in the show. You can say I'm geeked up. You can say I'm gassing it. I think Brock Bowers is up there in the same conversation in terms of best non-quarterbacks with JSN, Ja'Marr Chase, Justin Jefferson. Brock Bowers is him, man. And I know some of you casuals out there might not feel that way. But I think Brock Bowers, clearly the best tight end in football. Not much of a debate. But I don't even want to count him as a tight end because he's a wide receiver. 310-840-4910 is the number. I want you to line up on the phones with your Sunday superlatives. I'll begin to take your calls coming up here momentarily. I'm going to give you my best win of the day, the worst loss of the day, the most surprising thing that happened today in the NFL, and then the team I'm most concerned with leaving week number 4 of the NFL season. Sunday superlatives, we get it going this way. My best win of the day. My best win of the day. And some folks may say, boy, you late as hell in terms of me getting on the bandwagon of this team. But I got my thumb up like I'm trying to hitch a cab. Jaguars Nation, can I hop on the bandwagon? Can I become a part of the Duval faithful? You guys look good. I thought the Jags today had the most impressive win of anybody in the National Football League, and here is why. Think about what's happened to Cincinnati the last 2 weeks. They came into Cincinnati and pushed the Bengals around all afternoon. 27 carries, 111 yards, and a touchdown on the ground for this Jacksonville running game. Bashaul Tuten, Chris Rodriguez, getting it done, man. An impressive performance from Jacksonville on the ground. And then that defense. Anthony Campanelli, you stand the hell up with your bad self. Holding Joe Burrow and the Bengals to 17 points on the afternoon. It's the stuff of Greek gods. Excellent performance by this Jacksonville defense, including Travis Hunter, by the way, who went Kanye crazy on an interception return. Travis is viral. By the way, let me check the time. It is 1:26 a.m. Eastern time. We get a little raunchy as we ease our way into the final hour of power. All of you sickos out there who was hating on Travis Hunter and his fiance saying that she was going to leave him and this and that. They in the gym together. She got him to cut his hair. He lifting weights. They keep posting the baby but won't show the face. I don't have kids, so I guess I can't relate to this. What is like the big hubbub of like not posting your kid's face? What do people think is going to happen to the baby's face? Like if we see it?
1: It's more so about other people not knowing who your child is, so they don't try and approach the child and be like, oh, hey, Jackson, Jake, or whoever, right? So you don't get your child kidnapped.
0: Well, does Duval County strike you as a place that's out there kidnapping babies?
1: Well, think about it. I mean, the whole internet was against his relationship when they didn't know anything about it. So what are they going to do to the kid if they know who the kid is?
0: That's why we keep Denton Day here. Keeping me level-headed here. That's a smart, astute point. I forgot about the way that they were harassed. Not that I forgot, but I guess I didn't take into account what consequence that could have on the kid. I got to think a little bit more. But no, can I be real? First of all, she's beautiful. Travis is nice as hell. He had a play today that he should be going viral for. Denton, you know what I'm talking about. Off the pick, T. Higgins' ankles still on the turf. On the field in Cincinnati, man. And then Travis did this look back as he did it. It was so cold, boy. It was amazing to watch. The Jags, though, the most impressive victory of the day to me. Holding Joe Burrow in that high-octane offense to just 17 points. And then they made them one-dimensional as well. That was the other thing that really had me feeling like, damn, this group's legit. Joe Burrow threw the ball 54 times in this game. I'm going to tell you why a little bit later on. That's not good news for Bengals fans, but dog, I was pretty impressed with what I saw with Jacksonville today. And like I said to start, some of y'all are probably saying, boy, you late as hell to the party. Why are you just now giving the Jaguars praise? To me, this was their most impressive win of the season. On the road against a desperate Bengals team who had just lost the week prior to Pittsburgh. They're pissed off. They got an attitude. Jacksonville didn't care about none of that. They said, bleep that attitude. We're going to punch you in the mouth anyway. Jacksonville, after their big win today, now 3-1 on the season. They take a trip across the pond. Coming up next weekend, they'll take on the Philadelphia Eagles. And I'd have to imagine that they are early favorites in that one based off how Philadelphia looked today. 310-840-4910 is the number. Giving you Sunday superlatives here on Westwood One Sports Night. I'll hit you up on the phones. You can hit me up, rather, on the phones with your Sunday superlatives as we roll throughout this 1 a.m. hour on the East Coast. I'll give you my best win, which I just did with the Jacksonville Jaguars. I'll give you my worst loss, the most surprising thing that happened, and then the team I'm most concerned with leaving week number 4. My best win, I mentioned, was the Jacksonville Jaguars. I said this with Raiders head coach Clint Kubiak. I feel even stronger about this with head coach Liam Cohen of the Jags. The best teams in this National Football League, they take after the personality of their head coach. Right now, through the first month of the season, the 26 Jags taking after Liam Cohen. Here he was post-game. Turned up, America.
2: Winning ain't easy. And to go on the road, guys, that's a big-time win on the road, man. Big-time win. Doesn't matter how gets done, the gets done. You guys did a great job in times of crisis, trusting each other, and next man up, man. So many guys were able to step up today and make plays for us. Do we have to clean up, man? Yeah. Absolutely, man. But guess what? Our culture prevailed. Our toughness prevailed. When you look at 111 yards rushing to 23.
0: I love it, man. And look, some of you are going to say, Linnell, you're so young and immature. Does cursing really motivate you? You damn right it does. I tell you all what type of athlete I was, baby. I wasn't the type of cat that you had to, you know, pat on the back and tell him everything was going to be okay. You had to put your foot up in my ass. If you wanted me to get on the straight and narrow, I needed you to break your foot off in my ass. I needed to be yelled at. I needed you to grab me by the face mask. That's the type of player that I was. I would love to play for a dude like Liam Cohen, man. Would love to.
1: When he says that, America, that does not mean curse on the phones.
0: 310-840-4910. Thank you for giving that disclaimer, because it damn sure feels like we need to. You gave it early, and I almost said, hey, buddy, we're safe. 310-840-4910. As we continue to run through Sunday superlatives here on Westwood One Sports Night, my worst loss of the day, Philadelphia Eagles, come on down. I thought, without a shadow of a doubt, the Eagles' loss today was the worst loss in all of the National Football League on this Sunday. When you think about the circumstances and the context surrounding their loss, when you look at the Philadelphia Eagles and the way that they dominated this football game, for them to lose, man, it was a total shocker. They were up by 10 in the fourth quarter, America, and ended up losing 24-20 at the hands of the Los Angeles Rams. It's been the same problems, though, for Philly. Today, Philadelphia 0-for-12 on third down, America. Philadelphia today was 0-for-12 on third down. You combine that with their piss-poor effort on third down on Monday night against Chicago. The last 2 weeks combined, the Philadelphia Eagles are 2-for-21 on third down. You cannot survive this way. You cannot, you cannot, you cannot. And all you spoiled brat-ass Eagle fans that were in my mentions last week, and you can get my mentions if you want to. It's at NELL_BTP. You all were popping it in my mentions, talking about, what are you talking about? The Eagles are through. Because I said, look, the Eagles were the team that were at 2-0 I was most concerned about. Then they lost on Monday night to Chicago. Real issues with that group defensively, and you saw it here in this fourth quarter. You did. And here's the crazy part for Philly, right? I know Eagle fans are going to say, Linnell, we didn't have Lane Johnson, and we didn't have Devontae Smith, and we didn't have Saquon Barkley. No one cares. No one cares. Sorry. It just is what it is. Can I read you all some numbers? I know I've already read you all a bunch of numbers, so for me to ask, what am I doing? Jalen Hurts today. And I feel bad. No, I don't. 12 of 27 for 93 yards and 2 touchdowns. He was sacked 4 times. Jalen Hurts averaged a whopping 3.4 yards of completion throughout the afternoon today. You damn right I'm panicked, concerned about the Philadelphia Eagles. You have to be. You have to be. Now, being down your number one wide receiver, I hear you. I get how that can be something that's difficult to overcome. I get how that's, you know, something that's hard to deal with. But the last time I checked, last time I went on Spotrac and I looked at the highest paid quarterbacks in football, Jalen Hurts is paid handsomely. Got a hoop. I don't want to hear any excuse about Devontae Smith not being there. I don't want to hear any excuse about Saquon being hurt. You wanted this. You got A.J. Brown shipped out of town. You made your bed, you got to lay in it. Philadelphia Eagles were better defensively today because on Monday night they were used and abused by the Chicago Bears. And I think in that second half, Sean McVay went to a lot more pre-snap motion. And you saw that give Philadelphia fits on Monday night. He gave him fits tonight. Eagles for damn sure, the worst loss of this Sunday in the National Football League, simply because they had the game in a chokehold, and then they let it slip away. Didn't score in the second half after putting up 17 points in the second quarter. All year long, in the second half, this Philadelphia Eagles offense has totally wet the bed. It's almost like they don't come out of the halftime locker room. It's like you see the greater Philadelphia Boys and Girls Club come out at halftime. Damn it. I mean, it's tough to watch. I mean, seriously, Jalen Hurts, to throw for 93 yards, bro. You know how hard it is to throw for just 93 yards in a game? You're being mean, Linnell. You're being overly critical. Nah, man, it is what it is. It is what it is. I see you all hitting us up in the YouTube chat. Continue to do so. Just search Westwood One Sports Night. El Campo hits us up. It says, I was listening to this guy try to downplay my Niners on the radio just to come here and see he's a Washington guy. You're damn right, El Campo. I am a Washington guy through and through. I appreciate you hitting us up, though, champ. Real quick, if you're a Niners fan, I know how I feel about you. I'm not hiding my feelings about the San Francisco 49ers. I'm a pop it with a capital P. The reality is, when the Niners take on, you know, legitimate, beefy teams in the NFC, beefy, formidable teams in the NFC, they're going to look like a team that doesn't belong. That's what I predict to happen. Now, they beat the Rams in week one. The Rams weren't ready. They still don't look ready. And they beat the Broncos today. The only two good teams they've played this year have been Denver and L.A. They beat the hell out of the Rams, and then today they did everything they can to try to choke this game away against Denver, and Denver just didn't want to win. Denver didn't want to win. So you can be upset at how I feel about San Fran all you want. The reality is I think they're fraudulent. 310-840-4910. My worst loss of this Sunday in the NFL went to Jalen Hurts and the Philadelphia Eagles. Here was Jalen Hurts post-game doing his best to try to explain what happened today against the LA Rams.
3: I think it's less about being even keeled and more about doubling down on the work and controlling the things that you can. This is a team that is building and finding its way. And it's obviously a work in progress. I have the utmost confidence in this team. I have the utmost confidence in this group. We just have to remain endured, be persistent, keep committing to one another, keep committing to the work of becoming a better group together.
0: What else is he supposed to say at the podium, man? I don't even really like hearing him talk, but I figured he said something good post-game, so we got to let you hear from him. It's the same old thing for Philadelphia. And I'm not an Eagles fan, so I can't really relate, and I don't feel the vitriol that you all do. I'd be tired of his ass. I would be. Like, he just feels like a tryhard. And he's not trying hard enough on the field. That's the problem when it comes to Jalen Hurts. Now, Eagles fans may say, oh, you're being so disrespectful of Jalen Hurts. I can care less, man. I can care less. And it's not that I'm being disrespectful. You watched the game today. I mean, he was terrible throughout the course of this game, man. They went 0-for-12 on third down. They're 2-for-21 on third down over the last 2 weeks. Just saying. Sunday superlatives here on Westwood One Sports Night. 310-840-4910. I'll take your calls coming up on the other side. Plus, I'll tell you the most surprising thing that happened in week number four. And then the team I'm most concerned about leaving week number four. My thoughts, your calls next.
4: 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Coming up on Monday Night Football from New Orleans, it's the Saints hosting the Falcons. 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Now they march into New Orleans to face Tyler Shuck and the Saints. 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
0: 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Recapping an electric day of action in the National Football League. It wrapped up with Sunday Night Football, Panthers and Lions. We get your full-scale recap of Sunday Night Football and a preview of Monday Night Football coming up in the final hour of power. So make sure you stick around for that. Bunch of different ways you can consume the product, including our YouTube live stream. Just search Westwood One Sports Night. A couple of new viewers in the YouTube chat right now. Carolina Drew, shocker, says MVP Bryce. We'll talk about Bryce Young and that electric performance from the Carolina Panthers coming up here momentarily. El Campa is back and said, let's talk about how the Rams were supposed to be this powerhouse team. All that hype in the offseason for what? I understand holding this Niner team to a high standard. I don't disagree with that. So we're on the same page now, El Campa. Now you get what I'm saying. The only reason I'm talking about the Niners like this is because I do hold them to high expectations. And every game that the Rams play and look the way that they've looked here in the first month, it doesn't make the Niners look better, right? It makes their win over in Australia look even worse. But like I said, and like I've been saying all show long, it's October the 5th, America. If your team sitting here on October the 5th is not where you want them to be, understand this isn't a time to panic. This isn't a time to burn jerseys. This isn't a time to be disloyal and switch teams. I know how some of y'all get out there. Don't treat your team like you treat your women and your men. But no, man, like, this is not the time to jump off of the bandwagon. As I continue to say till I'm blue in the face, everybody's got a pulse right now. As we continue to work our way through the first couple of weeks of October, everyone's got a pulse. It's not about style points right now. Can you stay afloat? Can you be a game within 500? Can you be two games within 500 as we get to Halloween and you finally start to get the oil running through your engine, so to speak? It's going to take some time. See, when these Bamas decide that they don't want to play dudes in the preseason, they don't want to play dudes during training camp, all they want to do is joint practice and act as if that's going to get you ready to play football, this is the result. You get sloppy, poor football in the first month of the season. And most importantly, for analysts and pundits out there that like to talk about this for a living, it's hard to get a gauge on what it is or what it ain't with the top teams in the NFL through the first 4 weeks. The only constant right now that I know, one thing's for certain, two things for sure, I'd say it with my entire chest, the Kansas City Chiefs are the undisputed best team in the National Football League, and Kenneth Walker is the best non-quarterback in football right now. I know that for sure through 4 weeks. 310-840-4910. The most surprising thing that happened in week four was the Houston Texans falling to 0-4. I was absolutely stunned. You can't fake desperation in pro sports. 0-3 at home against the Cowboys? And that's the performance that DeMeco Ryans' Texans put together? And when I say DeMeco Ryans' Texans, I'm talking about that defense. Because say what you want about C.J. Stroud, and I'm tired of the narrative being flipped around the way that it is. C.J. Stroud is far from the biggest problem plaguing the Houston Texans right now. He is far from the biggest problem plaguing the Texans. That defense, which has got top-of-the-market dudes at every level, hasn't played worth a damn to start this year. They just haven't. And, you know, I don't believe this to be true, but you have to imagine, does the money have anything to do with it? Has the bag at all impacted the performance of this Texans defense? Here's the tricky part for Houston. You're going to have to pay C.J. Stroud one way or another. Because the way that he's played to start this year, if you're a real Texans fan and you watch these games, you know he is far from the problem. You know C.J. Stroud is far from the problem in terms of what's plaguing the Houston Texans right now. This is why he bet on himself. This is why he bet on himself. No matter what the Houston Texans record is, right, at season's end, C.J. Stroud's going to get paid. He is. Through the first month of the season, C.J. Stroud, ninth in the NFL in yards, no interceptions. He's only thrown three touchdowns. But, man, you watch him play without a running game, with an offensive line that gets pushed back in his lap more than it should. He was without Nico Collins for the past couple weeks. C.J. Stroud is doing everything that he could do to keep the Texans afloat. The problem is this defense isn't worth a damn right now. The head coach of the Houston Texans, DeMeco Ryans, defensive guy, came to the defense of his offense when talking about why the team lost today.
13: Yeah, today it was not a great finish by our team. Defensively, it was not good enough. The offense goes out and plays like they played to give us 30 points defensively. You have to find a way to close that game out. And you know, it's disappointing that we've been in three games that way, right, where the offense has done a great job and we haven't been able to close it out there in the second half. So we got to look at it all and see what changes we need to make and what we need to fix.
0: 310-840-4910. I'm going to run through some of your calls as you give me your Sunday superlatives. I'll give you the team I'm most concerned with leaving week four, coming up top of the 2 o'clock hour on the East Coast. Show me right out in San Francisco. I'm going to show you right. What's up, man? What you
21: What's
0: got?
21: What's going on, man? How you doing?
0: I'm doing good, brother. Appreciate you chiming in, man.
21: You got a great show, man. I love listening to it, man. You're doing a great job, man. I just wanted to ask you which 4-0 team has been more impressive to you, the Minnesota Vikings or the 49ers?
0: This one's tough, right? I think most folks would say San Francisco because it's been sexier. They've gotten the style points. here throughout the first month of the season. I look at what Minnesota is defensively, right? When you look at all the sides of the football in the NFL, right, your special teams unit, your offense, your defense, I think the Vikings have the best unit in the NFL. I think their defense is better than the best offense. I think their defense is better than the best special teams unit. And for that reason, I think they're the best 4-0 team in the NFL. Yes, it looks ugly as hell right now offensively. Today was only the third start of the year for Kyler Murray. And if we're being frank, if you watch this one, and I did in its entirety, he really turned things on late in this football game, hooking up with TJ Hockenson, hooking up with Jordan Addison. They didn't have Justin Jefferson today. So I was impressed by the way that Kyler finished. I've said it all week on Westwood One Sports Night. Their defense is legit. I think it's going to buy them some time for the offense to get back on track.
21: Got you. Thank you, man. Thank you for letting me know.
0: Yes, indeed. I appreciate the call as always, man. 310-840-4910 is the number here on Westwood One Sports Night, bringing you Sunday superlatives, man. We just wrapped up the fourth Sunday of the National Football League season. I said it all week on Westwood One Sports Night what this Sunday was about, America. It was about separating the contenders from the pretenders. I dubbed it Separation Sunday around the National Football League. Upon further review, I think we need to do some more reviewing. I still don't know, man, what it is or what it ain't when it comes to the top teams in the National Football League. I do know this, though. One thing I do know, and I've known it really since the offseason, I told you all, the Kansas City Chiefs, the undisputed best team in football, and right now, for my money, Kenneth Walker, the best non-quarterback in all of the NFL. Final hour of power coming up here on Westwood One Sports Night. 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We'll give you Monday morning headlines and your Sunday superlatives. All that and a hell of a lot more coming up next here on Westwood One Sports Night. 310-840-4910. 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
11: 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Final hour of power. You heard the big voice guy. Getting you up to 3 a.m. Eastern Time. Youngest in charge. Lynnell Willingham here with Denton Dare. Got Charlie back in Culver City. Taking your calls, 310-840-4910. I don't like to do the bit where we tell you how long we've been grinding today. Me and my guy Denton Day. I woke up, Denton, full transparency. We had a 9:30 kick for the Commanders. I woke up at 8:50 today. Went to bed last night at like 3:40 because I was just so geeked up for the Sunday morning game after getting off at 11 last night. We're running on fumes right now. Kicking it to you, though, to give you the latest in the National Football League. Denton, what time did you wake up today?
12: I was probably up at like 8:30. I had went to bed a little bit before you, wrapped a serious show at like 1. Probably in bed by like 1:15 or so.
11: My our responsible king here immediately hopping in the bed after a show. I am just incapable of doing it. I try, for those of you out there that are wondering. I do try. I just, my body be saying no.
12: You gotta stretch before bed. That's the key. Lowers the heart rate, nervous system good, then you're good to go. Then you'll be wide and awake for a 9:30 kick.
11: I was going to say, you love stretching, but like that would like undersell the benefits of stretching by just saying it like it's just some bit that Denton likes. No, you constantly are bringing up the benefits of stretching. I need to take heed. Will I? We will see sooner rather than later. Sunday superlatives, man. I want to hear from you, man. Your top takeaways from today in the National Football League. I gave you my best win, my worst loss, the most surprising thing that happened. I'll give you the team I'm most concerned with. Coming up here momentarily, but I do want to hear from you. 310-840-4910. Let's go to John in Tuscaloosa. Wanting to chime in. John, what's up, man? Let's go to Chris in Massachusetts. Chris, what's up, man?
13: Hey, what's up, guys? Dude, crazy day.
11: Crazy day, man. Crazy day.
13: Crazy day, man. I got to, man, respectfully, I got to disagree with you, man. I think the Patriots-Bills was the best game, man.
11: Okay, I wouldn't.
13: I mean, you know,
11: I didn't give a best game. I don't think, did I? Well, no, Kansas City and Vegas.
13: Best win.
11: You thought the Patriots win over the Bills was the best win of the day? Josh Allen

0: sucked. Yeah, can I they should have won.
1: It was the Go best ahead. Win, though. If you look at it, so
0: you're a Patriots divisional fan,
1: game, right? But you know the storyline leading up this whole week surrounding Drake May. I mean, there's fans talking about his future. You know, if he's even going to be the guy. You know what I mean? People are talking about
2: Jesus Christ every damn week. Stop swearing on the phones, guys. Seriously. You don't give Charlie a heart attack back in Culver City. You're making Denton do extra work. You're going to get me fired. Y'all want me on the streets? That was a very dramatic way to put it. But, like, stop it. Seriously.
3: It's the night crew. We're lawless over here. We're a bunch of outlaws.
0: 310-840-4910. Oh, my goodness. Chris, I rock with you, man. You was giving a good point. Dirty mouth. Clean it up with Orbit. Just tough, man. It's just tough. Let's do this. I want to recap Sunday Night Football because it was a damn good game to wrap up the Sunday that was in the NFL. And it felt like, man, going into this game, both of these two teams needed it. And when you think about Carolina and Detroit, they're two teams that came into tonight with expectations, man. Like, this offseason, when you think about all the money the Panthers spent defensively, bringing in Devin Lloyd, bringing in Jalen Phillips, they have expectations, baby. And, you know, so far, through the early portion of the season, to Carolina's credit, they're staying afloat. Think about what I've been saying all show and really since the start of the NFL season. It's about staying afloat. You're not going to get no style points right now. Not going to say that you don't get them. They don't matter right now, talking about style points, right? It just doesn't matter. You want to get to Halloween in that final week of the month of October being at 500 or a game below 500. You want to be within striking distance. When you think about the current culture of NFL preseason, NFL offseason, the dudes don't play football to get ready to play football. So what you're seeing in this first month is a pseudo preseason, right? And as a result, the football hasn't been great. And that's okay. We understand that as fans. I just think the mentality's got to switch, right? I'm not going to panic about a team at 2-2 in the first weekend of October, knowing that they got the rest of the month to figure out their issues, if that makes sense, right? There are a couple teams I'm talking about in particular. Like Philadelphia, right? And I've been pretty forthcoming about how I feel about the Eagles and some of the struggles that I think that they have. But at the end of the day, the Philadelphia Eagles are 2-2 and are within striking distance in the division. All of their goals are still in front of them, right? Same thing for the Dallas Cowboys at 2-2. Has it been pretty? No. Has it been perfect? No. But you're sitting here coming out the first weekend of October, 500, and most importantly, what are they? They're in the fight. That's what's most important right now, being in the fight. So if your team is 500 or even a game, you know, below 500, two games below 500, you're in the fight still. The only teams that I think are just totally dead and stinking are the teams that are 0-4. The only teams that I'm willing to count out. Outside of that, man, everybody's still within the fight. It's about, can you solve your biggest problems by the time we get to Halloween? Because if you don't, it's going to get real, real spooky. 310-840-4910 is the number here on Westwood One Sports Night. Getting you up to 3 a.m. Eastern time. I want to recap Sunday Night Football and double-click on the Carolina Panthers, man. When you think about, you know, how the early portion of the season has gone for this group, all of their goals are very much right in front of them. If you're a Panthers fan, you should be feeling pretty damn good about where you sit right now. Through the first quarter of the season, you're 500. Your quarterback, Bryce Young, continuing to prove that, hey, I am a legitimate franchise guy. Tetteron McMillan turning into one of the best wide receivers in the NFL. Your defense playing good ball. If you're a Panthers fan, a lot to feel good about. You came in tonight playing on Sunday Night Football for the first time in over a decade, and they handled business against Jared Goff and the Detroit Lions. The number one takeaway that I had coming away from this game, though, while I love what Bryce Young and the Panthers did offensively, while that was great, I think the bigger problem lies on the defense of the Detroit Lions, man. Kelvin Shepard, the defensive coordinator of the Detroit Lions, he should be on the first thing smoking out of Detroit tomorrow morning. When they get back to town tonight, and they're probably already back, knowing the way that airfare works, don't even let him come to the facility. Turn his key card off. Kelvin Shepard should be fired after the way that this Lions defense has performed in the first month of the season. And I'll double down on it, take it a step further. It's not just about their performance in the first month. It's what they did tonight. And think about it. We just had a game, right? Tonight was the worst performance of the season. And we just had a game for Detroit where they traveled to Buffalo and gave up 41 damn points. Josh Allen was 20 of 31, threw four touchdowns on the night, ran for another two. Yet this tonight, what you saw on Sunday Night Football, this was the worst defensive performance by Kelvin Shepard's Detroit Lions, and here's why. Say what you want about the great Bill Belichick, hoodie in the heels, as I like to call him, head coach of the University of North Carolina. One thing that Bill Belichick was known for, by hook or by crook, through hella high water, he would rather bleach his eyeballs. Talk about Bill Belichick. He'd rather bleach his eyeballs than let your best offensive player kick his ass. That's just the mentality that he coached with. So tonight, to watch the Carolina Panthers be down Jalen Coker at the wide receiver spot, be down Xavier Leggett at the wide receiver spot, yet they let Teteroa McMillan go Kanye crazy the way that he did, you should be embarrassed, Kelvin Shepard. Make them play with one hand tied behind their back. That's all they have in the pass game is Teteroa McMillan. No offense, John Metchie and Darren Waller. But like, it is what it is, man. You let him go off despite him being the only guy you really had to stop. Where were the double teams on Teteroa McMillan? There's no way you're double teaming a cat, bracketing a cat, and he goes for 14 and a buck 92. Kelvin Shepard, that's a fireable offense. Make the Panthers, if I was him, make the Panthers play with their dominant hand tied behind their back. All of you out there at one point had hoop dreams, right? Imagine you're playing one-on-one pickup ball and you got to use your left hand the whole time. That's what Bill Belichick would do to opposing offenses. Kelvin Shepard had the opportunity to do it tonight and chose not to. Here's the thing that kills me about Kelvin Shepard. Google him. Search him up on Instagram. Guarantee you posted a picture tonight. So happy to be here. Count my blessings. And I love that. Count your blessings. Be happy to be here. You know what I'm saying? Oh, that's great. Brother, I don't want to see you posting no Instagram pictures and your defense is getting toe up like this. Make a fence to do something, brother. Don't let me see it. Is all I'm saying. If I was a Lions fan, and I seen this Joker posting Louis Vuitton down pictures after a loss when his defense gave up 700 yards, I'd be perturbed. I wouldn't be able to stomach it. But that's what happened tonight. Not the 700 yards part, but you pick up what I'm putting down. The Lions defense, for the fourth consecutive weekend, it's not very good. And it's going to be the thing that holds them back ultimately. The other thing that surprised me too tonight, Jahmyr Gibbs is a damn cheat code and clearly one of the best backs in all the National Football League. Their inability to get him going tonight, I thought, was fascinating as well. Jahmyr Gibbs, 15 carries, 46 yards on the night. Just simply not good enough. So Detroit's got to pick up the pieces. They moved to 500. In terms of what's next, they got an opportunity to get on the good foot here. Same way I feel about the Niners, I feel about Detroit. I know you Niners fans out there are probably getting all pissy. Look, I can say the same thing about the Lions as I said earlier about the San Francisco 49ers. Still true. I think both of these two teams, talking about San Fran and Detroit, super flawed teams, right? But I think as a result of their schedule being cupcake soft, their regular season record is going to look good. But if they make it to the playoffs and when they play stiffer competition throughout the course of the year, for Detroit, it's that Chicago game. It's that Minnesota game. For San Francisco, it's that Seattle game. It's that LA Rams game. When they get in the playoffs and then when they play stiffer competition, you're going to get the real version of the Detroit Lions. You're going to get the real version of the San Francisco 49ers. I think tonight against a Panthers team that's got playoffs on their mind, you got the real version of the Detroit Lions. And it don't look good. It just doesn't. It just doesn't. I told you I would give you the team that I was most concerned with leaving week four as we wrap up our Sunday superlatives here on Westwood One Sports Night. Last chance for you to hit us up on the phones with your Sunday superlatives, 310-840-4910. I see we have some cats in the YouTube chat hitting us up as well. We'll get to your comments coming up here momentarily. But, man, when it comes to Sunday superlatives, the team that I'm most concerned with leaving week four, it's the Cincinnati Bengals, without a shadow of a doubt. The team that I'm most concerned about leaving week four is the Cincinnati Bengals. You know why? For the second consecutive week, the Cincinnati Bengals have absolutely gotten punched upside the head and pushed around. You saw it last week against the Pittsburgh Steelers, where Jalen Warren on the ground, 17 carries, 127 yards. I gave you the numbers during the week. They gave up 113 yards to the Steelers in between the tackles. Wasn't good. They followed it up this week, giving up 4.1 yards a pop on the ground on 27 carries as Jacksonville, Bashaud Tootin, Chris Rodriguez, the running backs for the Jags, did whatever the hell that they wanted throughout the course of this football game. You know the other problem? I think it just may be an overall manhood issue for the Cincinnati Bengals. Not only could they not stop the run of the Jacksonville Jaguars, they couldn't run the ball themselves either. Here are the numbers for the Cincinnati Bengals run game today, as they were 22-17 losers. Joe Burrow, by the way, threw for 428 yards today, yet they scored 17 points. Their rushing numbers, 15 carries for 23 yards. A Montgomery County public school educator, stand the hell up. That's a yard and a half a pop for the Cincinnati Bengals, guys. Not good. If you can't run the ball and you can't stop the run, you will not make it in this league. You will not. The disappointing part is, though, like I continue to harp on for Cincy, this happened last week to your brother. You were telling your fans on Sunday, hey, it's Pittsburgh, division game. You know how we get down. They got our number today. We'll be back on Sunday against Jacksonville to show y'all who the hell we really are. Sunday comes around. You get off the bus. You're drinking your energy drinks, your Gatorade. You got your orange slices, your Smuckers, peanut butter and jelly sandwiches. You're ready to go. Yet, when that opening kickoff happens, it feels like the energy and the life just left Cincinnati. Think about how bullish we were. Think about how we were talking about Cincy after the first 2 weeks, y'all. That defense was flying around. Dexter Lawrence, John Allen, damn near unblockable. Boye Mafe, damn near unblockable. Where are they at? Where are they at? Disappointing loss today for Joe Burrow and the Bengals. This is never going to be the formula. And I get it, right? You got an MVP caliber quarterback in Joe Burrow. But 54 pass attempts in regulation, guys? He had 54 pass attempts. How many offensive plays did the Bengals have today? The Cincinnati Bengals today had 71 offensive plays. He had more passes, talking about Joe Burrow, than the Jaguars had total plays. Like, that's not a winning formula for Cincinnati, man. They got to figure things out. And if they don't, like I said, you fall under 500 in the month of October, what happens, y'all? Y'all should be finishing my sentences at this point. When you fall under 500, in the month of October, it gets late early. Bottom line. Last call on the phones, 310-840-4910. Tom is in Pittsburgh wanting to check in on the Lurs. Tom, what's up, man?
4: Hey, how's it going? I'm actually good on the Steelers tonight, but just you know, I don't even want to talk about Thursday night, man. I don't even want to talk about it.
0: I got you.
4: But, you know, the three teams that I just am befuddled by with all the talent that they have on both sides of the football are the Chargers, the Bengals, and the Eagles. You know, if I were the Eagles, I'd be calling up the Bengals or the Chargers, seeing if either of them wanted to swap quarterbacks and, you know, send something back to them. But we know that's not happening in the NFL. But, yeah, I'm really worried about Jalen Hurts, man. You know, I've never thought the guy's going to be, like, a top five quarterback or even top three. But he's always been really good. But, man, he just does not – he's just not with it, it looks like. I don't know. You know, I get Saquon missed basically the entire game. I know A.J. Brown left for the Patriots. But, man, he just doesn't look the same at all. Like, there's been a – there's something missing there. And, you know, I'm not a big fan of Sirianni, and I know they've got
0: the Eagles, it feels like – the Eagles, it feels like, are getting ready to fall apart at the seams. Talked about them a little bit earlier on in the show, and I appreciate the call. I think as far as Philly is concerned, I mean, they're 2-2. So, like, I don't want to put my foot in my mouth. Am I concerned about Philadelphia? Yeah, a little bit. Am I worried about how they've played to this point? Yes. But the fact that they're 2-2, still within the fight, like, that's what's most important. They got a huge game coming up next weekend across the pond against the Jacksonville Jaguars. And at that point, we will find out what the Eagles are. They've lost two in a row here now. This is how I judge a team. I tell you all the time, man. I don't care about what it, how you perform when there's no adversity. I don't care what it looks like when it's not, excuse me, when it's 75 degrees and sunny. What do you look like in a torrential downpour? What do you look like when things aren't going your way? Are you going to puke and rally? Like Linnell Willingham, youngest in charge, circa 2017 at Bethany College. You're going to puke and rally? Or you're going to tuck your tail between your legs and accept your fate? I think the Eagles are going to puke and rally at some point. When will it happen? I don't know. But at some point they will. 310-840-4910 is the number. I mentioned the Cincinnati Bengals were the team I was most concerned with leaving week number four of the National Football League season. Their franchise quarterback, Joey Cordier Beansborough, had this to say post-game about where things currently stand for the Bengals.
5: Yeah, that's part of what leaders do, but at the same time, you know, we're still very confident, and we have guys in that locker room that, you know, feel really good about what we are, who we are, and what we're going to do. You know, obviously the last 2 weeks haven't gone the way that we want. But, you know, I was proud of us fighting back there in that fourth quarter. Obviously, you know, we'd like to get it done. We're not here for more victories. This is the NFL.
0: We're not here for moral victories, America. It's the National Football League, baby. I like it. Joe Burrow always is thoughtful. At the podium, always wears his emotions on his sleeve. I love that about him. Not every quarterback's like that. He had some comments earlier, and we'll let you hear it later on tonight on Westwood One Sports Night. His comments about the passing attempts were kind of ridiculous and tone deaf, if you ask me. Joe Burrow threw the ball 54 times today. And according to Joe Burrow, let's throw it some more. I say not if you're a fan of the Cincinnati Bengals. Let's do this. I see a couple of you lined up on the phones. I'll get to you coming up on the other side of the break, I promise. So stick around. 310-840-4910. Last opportunity for you to get at me on the phones. We got about a half hour left to go in the program. We'll do this. We'll get you a full-scale preview of tonight's massive NFC South tilt between the Saints and the Atlanta Falcons. We'll do that before we get out of here. Coming up, I'll take your calls, and then we'll introduce a new segment here on Westwood One Sports Night. Monday morning headlines. I'll give you my top six headlines to get you ready for the Monday that is in the NFL. That's next.
6: 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Coming up on Monday Night Football from New Orleans, it's the Saints hosting the Falcons. Michael Penix in Atlanta coming off a big road win at Green Bay. Now they march into New Orleans to face Tyler Shuck and the Saints. 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

0: hour left to go in the program as we get you up to 3 a.m. Eastern time here on Westwood One Sports Night. Youngest in charge, Linnell Willingham, here with you. 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It is at NELL_BTP. Appreciate you all chiming in tonight. However you choose to do so, Sirius XM Channel 260, the Westwood One Sports Night YouTube chat. How do you hit us up there, you ask? Easy. You just search Westwood One Sports Night on YouTube. 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He's got some post-game sound up on the YouTube page, so make sure you continue to subscribe. Just search Westwood One Sports Tonight. We're going to get to Monday morning headlines coming up here momentarily, but we do have a couple of calls on the line. Amy is in Cleveland wanting to check in, and y'all know I'm taking any call that comes from Cleveland because someone's going to pat me on my back. Miss Amy, amazing Amy, I should call you.
1: Hello.
0: Amy, what's going on?
1: Hello. You know what? We haven't been 3-1 in the AFC North in years, and, you know, I don't know how we won it, but we did. I still do not like Deshaun Watson really that much. I still butthurt about Baker Mayfield, but I'm starting to, you know, and then Steelers, we beat the Steelers. So that's like our Super Bowl over here. And I'm sure you know that.
0: Oh, I'm sure. I know it was a big win for Browns fans. You know, there was a certain, and we got to let you go. There was a certain, never mind. 310-840-4910. Do I get to pop it, being the Browns guy, being that I, like, buried him after week one? I mean, America buried him after week one, though. What was I supposed to do? 310-840-4910. Jay is in San Francisco. Oh, let's go. Jay, what's up, man?
2: Hey.
0: I hope you got the kitty gloves. I hope you got the kitty gloves off. I'm ready to spot.
2: No, it's all good, man. Thanks for having me, man.
0: No, I'm just messing with you. I appreciate you chiming in.
2: Listened to you last week, and I've been hearing you, you know, chopping the bit with the 49ers, talking smack about them. So I had to ring, you know, give you a call and let you know how I feel about that. I'm not too appreciative of that, but it's a nice day in the Bay. Real, we're going through Indian summer. Had the tri-tip on the grill today, watching the 49ers.
0: Okay.
2: And last week, I recalled you saying that they hadn't played anybody, you know, that was worthy of grading them as far as how good they are.
0: Since the opener is what I said.
2: Yeah, and I get that. And so they played the Broncos today. They look pretty good against them. And I think overall, I think my assessment is that they're a veteran team. They're kind of callous. They've been through some tough losses in the past. And I think that Dre Greenlaw coming back and Fred Warner playing with Dre Greenlaw on the defensive side. And the corners, they haven't given up any big plays this year. So I'm happy with the defense.
0: I mean, what big play offenses have you played yet? That's what I'm saying.
2: Well,
0: like, I think there are a lot of questions still.
2: We're going to find out next week. We're going to find out with Seattle next week, which is game of the week, supposedly. We'll see. But
0: I can't wait for it.
2: If we put the smack down Seattle, I don't want to hear you talking trash.
0: If y'all been, look.
2: Give you another call.
0: If y'all beat, hey, look, you got it, bro, man. If y'all beat Seattle, okay. If y'all, where's the game at?
2: It's going to be probably in Seattle, right, next week. So we have three games at home. We're going to Seattle.
0: There we go.
2: We go there and put the smack down on them. I want to hear you say some good things next week.
0: I will, for sure. You know I'm not, look, I'm not shy about giving credit. If I feel you deserve praise, I'm going to give it to you. The Niners just hadn't earned my respect yet. And I appreciate the call. For Niners fans that are looking at, well, we beat Denver today, Linnell. That was our big-time signature win. If you're just now joining us, man, the numbers on the Denver Broncos offense in the first half this year is god-awful. They've scored 13 points in four first halves this year. I swear to God, I'm not making it up. They've scored 13 points in the first half this year, fewest in the NFL. They've been outscored by 30 in the first half this year, third worst in the National Football League. They have one touchdown drive in the first half. It was week one against the Kansas City Chiefs. This group, I don't know if you all remember the Eric Henderson commercial, the defensive lineman for the Jacksonville Jaguars who needed the Stafford to smack the bleep out of him before he got going. He would go, after he got smacked upside the head. It feels like that's the Denver Broncos, man. Or if you're a WWE fan, biscuits and gravy, Festus, whatever that damn bell rung, Festus snapped into it. Whenever the second half kickoff happens, Denver, it's like they have an out-of-body experience, man. You ever watch That So Raven? When Raven would have a vision, she'd make that stupid-ass face. It's like a halftime. You know, the Broncos have a vision, and they come out and they play well. The problem is in the first half, they don't. And today, once again, in the first half, they weren't very good. Until the Broncos can establish themselves on the ground, because we know what Sean Payton wants to be at the end of the day. Until they can establish themselves on the ground, I do not buy stock in the Denver Broncos. I do not take them seriously as a contender within the landscape of the AFC. You just can't at this point. You know how many times Bo Nix dropped back today? 42 dropbacks for Bo Nix. That's not the formula for that group. 310-840-4910. Nasir out in Vancouver wanting to check in. What's going on?
3: What's up, bro? How are you?
0: Doing good, man. Doing good. Appreciate you chiming in.
3: Yeah, I just want to talk about the Vikings and a Dolphins game today.
0: Yes, indeed. What, you a Vikings fan or you a Dolphins fan?
3: I'm a Vikings fan.
0: There we go. You know I picture Vikings to make the Super Bowl now.
3: Yeah, I've been picturing that too. I really hope that the Vikings can try to make it to the playoffs I hope that they can make it to the Super Bowl or something like that.
0: I appreciate the call as always, brother. 310-840-4910. This will wrap us up on the phones. Corey in Baltimore. What's going on, Corey?
4: What's happening with you, champ?
0: What's going on, man?
4: I'm trying
0: to pick up the pieces, man. Because I forgot what happened earlier this morning until I seen your name on the call.
4: Bro, let me tell you something, man. I can't even talk smack, man, because I was in recovery mode. I ain't seen none of the game. I seen all the highlights. So I can't tell you.
0: You couldn't wake up at 9:30, man.
4: Man, let me tell you something, bro. I went out and I partied a little bit Saturday, okay, man. So I couldn't do it. But the most impressive win I seen yesterday was the Rams.
0: Yeah.
4: And the two teams that I'm concerned about is the Eagles and the Baltimore Ravens, man. Lamar Jackson and that defense, man.
0: Yeah.
4: They look terrible, man. I don't know what's going on, man. He promised to bring this city a championship. I'm not a Ravens fan. But I don't see it happening, man. It's just too many things, too many pieces that they missing. That's I don't know.
0: Corey,
4: can I
0: challenge you to look at the calendar? It's October the 5th, man. They'll pick it up. If you've been listening tonight, and you were listening last week, you know how I get down with this early portion of the season. This is the time for everybody to figure out what it is and what it ain't. I don't want you playing your best football in the first week of October. You shouldn't be. The bottom line is, if you can stay within a game or two of 500 as we get to October on Halloween, where it's going to get spooky for some teams, Corey, you all right with me. You all
4: so
0: right
4: week
0: with
4: five
0: me.
4: It is, huh? Week five starts football, huh?
0: I'm about to say, man, week five. Really, you got to go all the way to like week seven, bro, when you consider the culture of the preseason and the offseason, man. It takes some time to get the oil running through the engine. Y'all terrible. Daniel Jones is terrible. I mean,
4: talk to you later, dude.
0: I appreciate you, man. Daniel Jones was awful today. Corey, a big Indianapolis Colts fan. I respect Corey not coming in here saying ridiculous things after his Colts beat up on my Commanders. Here we go. 310-840-4910. Bob Gonzalez says, respect the 7-second delay and turn off the radio. Bob, get it together, pal. Let's do this.
5: So nice to hear you twice.
0: I'm about to say, man, it is what it is. I was nervous about this a little earlier today as I was, mapping this out for the show tonight. We're going to do something for you each and every Sunday night, Monday morning at about, 2:35 a.m. Eastern time. I'm going to bring you Monday morning headlines. For those of you that are just now joining us, you're catching the replay on your way to work and you're trying to figure out what the hell happened in the National Football League on Sunday, I got you. I'll give you my Monday morning headlines, my top six headlines that tell the story of the week that was in the National Football League. Let's get to it. Number six. In Monday morning headlines, Lamar Jackson, who Corey just brought up on the phones, He left the Ravens win with an ankle injury. Yes, the Ravens did win. The Tennessee Titans, of all teams, guys, gave them, talking about Baltimore, really everything that they can handle. Wasn't a spectacular performance from Baltimore before Lamar got hurt. After he got hurt, you saw a healthy dose of Snoop Huntley. He came in and played well. Ravens were 24-18 winners. That's good. They moved to 3-1. Question is, what's Lamar's status for Sunday Night Football against the Atlanta Falcons next weekend? Jesse Minter, head coach of the Baltimore Ravens, he gave us an update on just that post-game, telling us what's up with Lamar Jackson's ankle.
5: With a little bit of an ankle, we hope, you know, don't know enough about it right now, but we'll have to see where that's at. But again, thought Snoop came in and ran the operation in a way that allowed us to get the win, you know, which is most important, and so we'll see where that's at.
6: If he had to, could he have come back into the game?
5: Yeah, there were some talks about that, so I think, you know, hopefully it's in a good spot.
0: So the fact that Lamar Jackson and Baltimore had discussions about him returning to the game on Sunday lets me know that the severity of the sprain isn't really that significant. We'll see what ends up happening. Mike Florio, Pro Football Talk, reporting that he's week to week. According to some folks that he's spoken to, Lamar's going to get an MRI. That will paint a much clearer picture as to his status moving forward with Baltimore. But I'm not giving away state secrets when I say it. The Ravens have no chance in hell without Lamar Jackson. Monday morning headlines here on Westwood One Sports Night. The top six headlines that tell the story of the Sunday that was in the National Football League. Number five, the L.A. Chargers and the Houston Texans falling to 0-4. Their seasons were already on life support. And now it feels like if you're a fan of the Texans or the Chargers, pulling the plug may be appropriate right about now. As far as the Texans are concerned, I talked about them earlier in the show. Them being 0-4 really doesn't have a whole lot to do with C.J. Stroud. I thought he's played well here through the first four games of the season. He was damn near flawless against the Dallas Cowboys, yet they still lost. As far as the L.A. Superchargers, led by Jim Harbaugh and Justin Herbert, they're going nowhere fast. This is a team that is spineless. They don't have an identity. They're soft. I don't know one thing that the Chargers do well. Last year, you could at least say, well, they played some defense under defensive coordinator Jesse Minter. This time around, it really feels like the Chargers can't do anything right. Their offensive struggles continue here throughout the course of the season. They went on the road to Seattle and lost 30-23. That shouldn't have been a surprise to anybody. Justin Herbert, 19-31, 189 yards, a touchdown. He was picked off two more times. He was sacked four more times, and he lost another fumble. On the day, the LA Chargers turned it over four different times. In terms of what's next for the Chargers, well, they're 0-4, and the folks in LA seem like they have more questions than answers. Their head coach, Jim Harbaugh, he spoke post-game about the job security of offensive coordinator Mike McDaniel. Pay very close attention to this exchange.
7: No. His job is not in jeopardy. He's a skilled coach, and we're to keep growing.
0: Got to keep growing. Skilled coach, brought there to have success. There was a very awkward exchange between Coach Harbaugh and the media before he gave that BS answer that he gave. I don't believe that those two are seeing eye to eye. Think about this, right? We all got OGs out there. Imagine if you and your grandfather, right, were given a map and told to go find X marks the spot. You and your grandfather would do things totally different. Imagine if you and your grandfather decided to lift weights with one another. You and your grandfather would do things totally different. Because one person's much older and has one train of thought, the other person much younger and has another train of thought. I don't believe that the offensive firepower, the offensive brain power in LA between Coach McDaniel and Coach Harbaugh, I don't believe that it's meshing, and it's the reason why this team is 0-4 right now. And, oh, they can't guard anybody either. Number four, Monday morning headlines. Chiefs, Vikings, Niners, the only undefeated teams left in the National Football League. Kansas City survived a little bit of a scare from the Vegas Raiders. We'll get to them coming up in a second. Kenneth Walker, another big-time performance. 177 yards on the ground. If you're joining us, a historic start to the season for Kenneth Walker. If you're just now joining the program, he's got 537 yards through four games, the most by any running back in the past 15 years. He's averaging 134 yards per game. He's on pace for 2,200 yards over the course of 17 games. That would be 2,148 over 16 games for those folks out there that like to complain and moan and groan about running backs, you know, reaping the benefits of an extra game. The current record through 16 games is 2,105, set by Eric Dickerson back in 1984. Kenneth Walker, I think, is going to flirt with that all year long. He is the best non-quarterback in the NFL right now. That's better than Jaxon Smith-Njigba. That's better than Ja'Marr Chase. That's better than Justin Jefferson. Why do I say that? Look at his impact on winning. That's all I got to say about it. Kansas City 4-0. The Vikings 4-0. They struggle with Miami. That defense is still the best in football. It's going to take time for Kyler to figure things out. He was much better in the fourth quarter of this game today. Hopefully that carries over to next week if you're a Vikes fan. And then the Niners, you played a Denver team that needs to get kicked in the teeth before they start playing. Still not sold on San Francisco. Their pass rush non-existent. Dre Greenlaw, Fred Warner, though, playing at an all-pro level. Number three in Monday morning headlines, telling the story of Sunday in the NFL. Drake May bounces back as the Patriots win in Buffalo. It was one of the most impressive performances of the afternoon, as far as I'm concerned. Talking about what Drake May was able to do. Back against the wall, everybody rooting against you, people turning on you, talking about you getting traded. You go into Buffalo, hostile territory, and deliver your best performance in a long time if you're Drake May. 22 of 37, 269, three touchdowns. He did have a pick. The most telling stat today for Drake May, eight scrambles for 54 yards. What you've seen him do this year when things aren't open, he's pressed and has tried to force the ball into tight windows today. But things weren't there. He tucked it and ran. He protected himself, kind of protected the football. He had a fumble in this one as well. But the Patriots, they bounce back in Buffalo. Here is head coach Mike Vrabel post-game celebrating the win and pumping his quarterback up.
8: I get a great view to watch you guys prepare. Okay, so all week when I tell you that you guys are the answer, okay, that we're back in a f-ing race, you are the answer.
9: Yes, sir.
8: Okay, I couldn't be more proud to be your f-ing coach, to compete, to fight. Okay, we are going to fight until they cut our f***ing hands off. Okay, I promise you. Until they f***ing chop them off, we're going to f***ing fight. And we're going to f***ing swing.
0: The Patriots bounced back in a big time way. They're now a game out of first place in that AFC East division. Monday morning headlines wraps up on the other side of the break. We'll put a bow on the show. I give you my top two headlines heading in to Monday morning, and we'll give you a quick preview of Monday Night Football next.
10: Kevin Harlan here from Westwood One. 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
0: Yes, indeedy. Appreciate you, big voice guy, introducing me one last time. We'll be quick here. Final segment of the show. Hopefully you get to work on time, and hopefully your team won this weekend so you can pop it at your cubicle or wherever you work at, man. I don't know. We got a diverse listening audience here, man. Good group. appreciate you all chiming in the way that you do each and every night. If you're listening to me for the first time and you're wondering, who the hell is this guy? I go by the youngest in charge, Linnell Willingham. I'm here with you, 11 p.m. to 3 a.m., Sunday through Wednesday, right here on Westwood One Sports, and then every Saturday, 7 p.m. to 11 p.m. Eastern Time for College Saturday Now. I promised we would wrap up the show a certain way. I want to get you the top two Monday morning headlines. I think the Las Vegas Raiders are for real, despite losing to the Kansas City Chiefs. The most important thing I think the Raiders did today was prove to their fan base that they're not a fraud. Vegas is a vacation destination. It's very easy for opposing teams to pack that stadium out. And the Raiders showed today they are worth the price of admission. If you're a Raiders fan out there and you watch that group play today, they deserve you investing your money in them. The defense was balling. They held Pat Mahomes to a 50% completion percentage. There's a lot to like about the Raiders. I think that they are 1,000% for real. Then the top headline, the New York Giants atop the NFC East after the first month of NFL football. Who would have thunk it? Not you? Sure as hell not me. That's going to do it, though, for Westwood One Sports. And I'm back with you tonight, 11 p.m. to 3 a.m. Eastern Time, recapping Monday Night Football. Appreciate our guy Charlie out in Culver City helping us out. Denton Day producing the program. I'm back with you later tonight, recapping Monday Night Football.
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0: Willingham.
1: Yes, indeedy. As we continue to roll throughout the program here on Westwood One Sports Night. Youngest in Charles and O. Willingham getting you up to 3 a.m. Eastern Time. A lot more to get to. Feels like the show's just getting kicked off, man. Sunday Night Football just wrapped. The Lions falling on the road to Bryce Young in the Carolina Panthers. Really strong performance from Bryce Young, continuing to silence some of his haters. Me, I was one of his haters. He was pretty good once again tonight. 29 of 41, 329 and two touchdowns. Anybody, though, that's trying to make him like he's some sort of MVP candidate or anything of that nature, you're tripping. It was the Lions, honestly. If you're just joining us, like I mentioned, Lions big-time losers, 26-32 to the Carolina Panthers. And all night long, it felt like this Panthers offense was able to do whatever they wanted. I said it to start the show, I'll reiterate it here again. If you're a Lions fan, you should be calling for the job of your defensive coordinator, Kelvin Shepard. There is no way, no way that in a game where you don't have Jalen Coker, right, and you don't have Xavier Leggett, how the hell do you let Teteroa McMillan go for 14 catches, 192 yards, and two touchdowns? Bryce Young had 29 completions tonight, 14 of them went to T-Mac. He's the only dude that you got to worry about. Double team him. I thought it was a terrible, terrible defensive game plan by Kelvin Shepard and company. You can say what you want about Bill Belichick, but one thing Belichick's going to do, by hook or by crook through hella high water, he is going to make you play with your dominant hand tied behind your back. Right? Bill Belichick is going to take away your biggest offensive strength. I don't care what iteration of the Patriots we're talking about. That's just what he knew how to do. And it may seem like something that's so simple, but clearly it's not, because it isn't routinely replicated throughout the National Football League. If you're Kelvin Shepard, knowing the injury report tonight, I'm telling you, I'm not leaving T-Mac anywhere by himself. If T-Mac got to go take a deuce, I'm with him while he's wiping his ass. They should not have left him alone here tonight, man. And it's frustrating to see, because outside of the Bryce Young to Teteroa McMillan connection, the pass game was pretty mediocre for the Carolina Panthers tonight. It was. Now, the big reason, the biggest reason they were able to have success tonight, it all started on the ground with what they were able to get from Chuba Hubbard. 20 carries, 122 yards, not one, but two touchdowns on the night. They just totally took this Lions defensive front to town, man. And now the Carolina Panthers, or excuse me, are now the Detroit Lions, after coming into this with a game over 500, fall back to 500, and they're on the road again next week against the Arizona Cardinals. So, not a good spot to be in right now if you're the Detroit Lions. We all know it, though. I feel the same way about Detroit as I feel about San Francisco. The undefeated Niners? Yes, the undefeated Niners. They're two flawed football teams that will be in the conversation and in the playoff hunt, playoff picture all year long. But when they make it to the playoffs and when they play big boy opponents, you're going to see that they're painfully average. That's my TED Talk. But no, like, we'll see if I'm right or not. And when it comes to, like, keeping receipts here in the early portion of the NFL season, I've been right more than I've been wrong here to this point. In terms of my biggest takeaways, and you can begin to line up on the phones with your biggest takeaways from week number four of the NFL season at 310-840-4910. I got two. My two biggest takeaways from today. My first one, man, I got to give credit where credit is due. You got to show me, baby. Despite their loss today, the Las Vegas Raiders are for real. Despite their loss today, not only are the Las Vegas Raiders for real, they're one of the biggest threats in the AFC to the Kansas City Chiefs. And here is why. If you watched that game today, the thing that stood out the most about Vegas was their effort defensively. And some of you are probably going to say, what the hell do you mean, Linnell? They gave up 30 points. Well, if you were watching this football game, late in the fourth quarter, there was a Kansas City touchdown drive. Four plays, 65 yards. It's where they hit the deep shot.

0: and Tyquan Thornton. And by the way, this was the craziest thing I've ever seen on a football field when I saw today with Tyquan Thornton. Anybody that was watching this Chiefs game, if you're not really familiar with adrenaline and how adrenaline works, everyone has adrenaline in them. But I feel like unless you play sports, it's hard to get that adrenaline rush, right? Tyquan Thornton today catches a deep shot from Pat Mahomes, and his ankle is turned the opposite direction. He doesn't realize it until he tries to stand on it. It was the craziest thing ever, man. It was nuts watching it. It was like, dog, he was so geeked up for making that big-time play, which led to the Chiefs scoring a touchdown. He was so geeked up to make that big-time play that bro tried to stand up on his foot that was like this. If you're watching on the YouTube stream, you see what I'm doing here like this. I mean, it was awful. Think about broken fibulas, broken ankles, dislocated ankles. They all look nasty. Whenever your body part is going the way that it ain't supposed to, America. But, man, today I really learned I ain't had that type of adrenaline. Maybe I didn't have adrenaline because I got cracked. I tell the story all the time about how I tore my ACL on senior night. I tried to crack back somebody. My ACL tearing felt like a seatbelt coming undone. It hurt immediately. I knew right away that I was screwed. It's no way that Tyquan Thornton got up and tried to stand on whatever the hell his ankle was doing. I was totally taken aback by that. But here's why I give major credit and kudos to this Las Vegas Raiders defense. Yes, the scoreboard is going to tell you they gave up 30 points. But after that Tyquan Thornton deep shot that led to a touchdown on the ensuing kickoff, the kick returner for the Las Vegas Raiders fumbles the football, and Kansas City takes over at the Vegas 22-yard line. Very next play, guess who? Kenneth Walker. Touchdown. And that's really all she wrote as far as the football game is concerned. Now, obviously, the Raiders, they go on and go on this immaculate touchdown drive to get the football back. And they made this thing a fight. They took it all the way down to the final whistle, man. They battled their asses off. But, man, this Raiders defense, as we bring it around town, this Raiders defense to me, man, like, they showed me something today. They held Kansas City's offense, as far as I'm concerned, to just 23 points, because I don't count that last touchdown. And then Pat Mahomes was held to a 50% completion percentage today, guys. How crazy that is? They held him to a 50% completion percentage. And if you watch this game, right, one thing that was very apparent every time that the CBS broadcast panned to the Kansas City sideline in the first half, it was almost like if you've ever really fell below expectation, if you've ever been in a situation where, let's just say, your wife or something asks you to go out and do the simplest of things, right? Let's just say every Thursday you go out and you get your wife turtles, you get her a card, you get her flowers. That's what keeps the spice and the romance in your relationship. Imagine the look on your face if you went to the store and there were no flowers there and there were no turtles. You'd be in a panic. You'd be looking side to side trying to figure out what it is and what it ain't. That was the look of Pat Mahomes, Andy Reid, Travis Kelce, all parties involved when it comes to the Kansas City Chiefs offense. That was the look that they had on their face throughout the course of this football game as they were trying to figure things out offensively. I give all the credit in the world to the Las Vegas Raiders. They don't do moral victories in the NFL. I don't do moral victories in the NFL. But the reality is, despite losing, the Raiders are one of the biggest winners of today, man. My biggest takeaway, and we'll take yours at 310-840-4910. My biggest takeaway thus far in week four of the NFL season is the Las Vegas Raiders, despite losing today, they're a force to be reckoned with in the AFC. They are 1,010% for real. Here's why I say they won, right? Here's why I say the Raiders won this football game. know they didn't win it in terms of the win-loss column. But, man, I said it earlier in the show if you were tapped in. Las Vegas is a very unique place to have a pro sports team, especially a pro football team. Vegas is a vacation destination, guys. So you got to earn the respect of your fan base if you're a member of this Raiders football team. You got to give them reason to come out, or else every home game is going to be a road game for you, because every fan base across the country is going to make it their business to buy tickets and show up to the Raiders game. Because who doesn't want to spend time in Las Vegas? But what the Raiders showed is they're worth the price of admission. They're worth every damn penny that Raiders fans have spent on them this season. They're legit. That 3-0 that they got off to wasn't BS. They showed it here this afternoon, man. They're a legitimate NFL outfit and a legit contender within the landscape of the AFC. They take after the personality of their head coach. They take after the personality of their head coach. And, you know, there are a couple of teams in the NFL. The best teams in the NFL do normally, right? Talk about taking after the personality of your coach. When it comes to these Raiders, they're tough, they're gritty, they're fearless, and most importantly, they don't know any better. That's the way that I would describe Clint Kubiak. He doesn't know any better. What do I mean by that? He didn't have a whole bunch of experience as a play caller before he was elevated to this position of being an NFL head coach. So Clint Kubiak is here off of vibes right now. I'm not trying to discredit what he's done, but those vibes are very strong. Yes, he is a super sharp offensive mind, for sure, amongst the best in the NFL. But one thing that you have to have the ability to do as a head coach is reach every guy on that roster, 1 through 53. And I think from a personality standpoint, whether it's him being loose with the guys, whether it's him holding the guys to a super high standard that maybe they don't even think is achievable, he's got their respect. That's how I would put it. He 1,000% has the respect of this football team. And I think when your pass rush is as good as the Raiders is, you're going to have a shot against anybody all year long. They can flat out get home rushing four. And if you watch number 17 today, N'Kobe Dean playing linebacker for the Las Vegas Raiders, playing at an all-pro level right now. Playing at an all-pro level. Look, some of you can't even name the starting corner duo right now for the Las Vegas Raiders, but that secondary, that back end, playing out of their mind right now. The special piece about this Raiders group and why I say Clint Kubiak deserves a ton of credit, it feels like everybody on that football team right now is playing above their ability. That is a testament to, one, the offseason program that Coach Kubiak has put this group through, and then, two, the confidence that he has instilled in them as a group. You can be a X's and O's wizard all you want, right? You can be the smartest man in the room, but if you cannot relate to people, if you cannot manage people, right, you're never going to have success in any leadership position, whether that's the NFL, working at the Geek Squad at Best Buy, or being the damn lead principal for your county, right? Like, it just is what it is. You have to display leadership skills. And I think it's fun as the Raiders have been to this point, and as much credit as Kirk Cousins is going to get for playing at a borderline MVP level to this point, I think all of the credit, most of the credit, should go to Clint Kubiak. He has totally changed the vibes around that organization and has them feeling and believing that they're a legit, formidable group and contender in the AFC. I think that they are. I mentioned the personality of one Clint Kubiak. It was on display all throughout this football game. There was a play where Kirk Cousins just didn't let the football rip. I mean, Clint Kubiak looked like me when someone takes the last piece of chicken at the damn buffet. About to burst into tears damn near, throwing a temper tantrum on the sideline. Didn't throw his headset off because I think it was like tangled around his arm in a weird way, so he couldn't get it off. But you saw him turn red, you saw him curse, and it was all to himself, confined, because he didn't want to let people hear him going crazy. But, like, that moment right there showed how much he gives a damn. You also saw it at the halftime speech. He caught up with Tracy Wolfson before the half and couldn't help himself, man, wearing his emotions on his sleeve, talking to CBS about what's going to happen in the second half.
1: 17 rush yards in that first half. How
2: important? Not good enough. Got to be better. But you know what? We're winning. We're going to win the game.
1: Appreciate it.
2: All right.
0: We'll win the game. They didn't win the game. But damn it, I appreciate the effort. Anybody that is still questioning the legitimacy of the Las Vegas Raiders, go watch what happened today. 310-840-4910 is the number. I want your biggest takeaways from week four of the National Football League season. I'm kicking us off here. My biggest takeaway, the Las Vegas Raiders are a force to be reckoned with within the AFC. And right now, if you had to inject me with truth serum, I would tell you that the Las Vegas Raiders are the biggest threat to the Kansas City Chiefs. That's over the Ravens. That's over the Bills. I'm drinking the Raider Kool-Aid, baby. Raiders! 310-840-4910. Give me your top takeaways from today in the National Football League. Bruce is in Los Angeles kicking us off. Bruce, what's up, man?
3: Hey, Linnell, how you doing? Happy NFL Sunday, week four.
0: Happy Sunday, man. This was another damn good one, Bruce, is how I would put it, man. If we get, if the rest of the weeks are like this, we're in for a damn good year.
3: It is a damn good year. I agree with you, Linnell. Listen, Linnell, all through the summer, July and August, all the pundits were saying that the Cleveland Browns were going to be a terrible team this year. They're 3-1. They have a better record than teams like the Rams, Dallas, Green Bay, Tampa Bay, Houston, Chargers, and New England, all teams that were predicted to be way ahead of them. But there was one pundit or expert, I don't whatever you want to call him, I think his initial had an L, and his first initial was L, and he said Cleveland was going to be good this year. So I give credit to that guy because he's the guy who said it. And look, I don't know how good their whole season is going to be, but at this point, even what they've accomplished so far with quality wins over Pittsburgh, Carolina, and Tampa Bay, and much better play out of Deshaun Watson, that guy might have been onto something. The guy with the initial starts with an L.
0: He might have been, man. He might have been, Bruce. Give me your biggest takeaway here real quick before we let you run.
3: Okay. The Buffalo Bills, Josh Allen, I think most people would agree, is probably the most talented football player on the planet. A lot of people feel that way. But he is just so mistake prone. I mean, he was down by 3 points in the fourth quarter with about 2 or 3 minutes left, going down to set up the game-tying field goal probably. And I think it was third and five, and he needed a first down. He had enough time where he had timeouts left, and he lets go this crazy pass, about a 40-yard pass from his own 40 that was easily picked off. Game over. They never got the ball back because there was
0: just
3: only
0: a Hail Mary shot. Man, ends up getting picked off by Craig Woodson, and that was all she wrote. Bruce, I appreciate your call as always, man. 310-840-4910. Bruce says his biggest takeaway is Josh Allen and the Bills collapsing at home against the New England Patriots. If you're keeping score at home, it's the second consecutive week that Josh Allen has tried to single-handedly give the football game away. Today, he successfully did so as the Patriots got off the schneid, winning on the road against Buffalo 29-26. 310-840-4910. Is the number here on Westwood One Sports Night. A lot more to get to, including your calls. Give me your top takeaway from week number four of the National Football League. I gave you one of my top takeaways. I'll give you another next here on Westwood One Sports Night.
4: 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Coming up on Monday Night Football from New Orleans, it's the Saints hosting the Falcons. 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Now they march into New Orleans to face Tyler Shuck and the Saints. 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
5: 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It is at NELL_BTP. You can get at us on YouTube as well. Just search Westwood One Sports Night. See Knight Rider checking in the YouTube chat. Saying the Dirty Birds are out tonight. We on Bourbon Street. Y'all should be here. They're getting ready for tomorrow's massive Monday Night Football showdown in the NFC South between the Falcons, who look to have new life after Mike Penix made his season debut last Thursday on Thursday Night Football, taking on the New Orleans Saints. So super duper excited for that. We'll preview Monday Night Football before we get out of here. I'm taking your calls right now, though, at 310-840-4910. Give me your biggest takeaways here from week number 4 of the National Football League season. My biggest takeaway, as I mentioned, if you're just joining us, the Raiders aren't just some feel-good story. They are a force to be reckoned with and the biggest threat to the Kansas City Chiefs right now in all of the AFC. As big of a threat as the Ravens, a bigger threat than the Bills, a bigger threat than the Patriots, the Broncos. I look at this Raider group, man. They got a pass rush. They got a quarterback that's as confident as all get out. And they have arguably the best weapon in the NFL, non-Justin Jefferson, JSN, Jamar Chase division in Brock Bowers. He has gone Kanye crazy since returning to the lineup. He was big for them today in the loss. I feel like even though they didn't win, even though they did not win, they laid the foundation for what 2026 is going to be about. If you play defense at that rate and you're able to turn people over the way that they are, you're going to be in every game each and every week. 310-840-4910. Let's go to Mr. Positive wanting to chime in. Out of Michigan. What's going on, Greg? Yeah, Mr. Positive? What's up, Mr. Positive? We got him? Greg? We'll put all good. We'll get Greg. Greg, we'll put you on hold here for a second as we're having a little bit of a difficulty with the phones. I'm sure.
6: Testing. Boom, shakalaka. Can you hear me? testing. 1, 2, 3, 4.
5: You're not a real person, Greg. I swear to God, you're not. I mean that in the most polite way, too, yeah. Greg. You know you're my man. Testing. Boom, shakalaka. Come on, bro. this is crazy. What you got?
6: But yeah, no, just
5: you can't be too thrilled. You can't be too thrilled. One, you saw this coming with your Lions. We've been prepping you since the summer, so you should know.
6: But my Bills, I'm devastated. Yeah. I mean, the defense is not there, and oh my God.
5: Can I point something out here just for the show? Ever since we confirmed that his middle name is not Elvis, the Chargers game happened and then today happened. So I don't know what we got to do. Maybe we should just start calling him Elvis again. Start calling him Josh Elvis Allen again. Maybe he'll start playing well.
6: Yes, he better, young man. I mean, I'm working out at where I work out, and I'm getting buffed and muscular and veiny, and all of a sudden I look up at the score, and I'm just, oh, geez. And my workout went, boop. Oh, geez. I just was devastated, my friend.
5: Tough day for you. Thanks for taking.
6: Yes, thanks for taking my call, LW,
5: thanks
6: and everybody.
5: For chiming in, man. That's one of a kind, man. 310-840-4910. Look out to Cali, man. Robert. Out in L.A. wanting to check in. Robert, what's up, man?
1: Hey, how are you doing, Lyle?
5: Doing good, Robert. Doing good. What's up with you, man?
1: Well, I think I'm going to have to pump the brakes there with the Raiders. I
5: really?
1: Know you guys are. Yeah, I'm pumping the brakes.
5: Who are you rooting really for, Robert?
1: Who am I rooting for?
5: Who do you root for during the season?
1: The only L.A. team there is. The Los Angeles Rams.
5: The Chargers. Okay.
1: Yeah.
5: What you got?
1: Well, I mean, I saw the game. Okay, it started early on with the Jaguars. My wife likes the Jaguars, and then I'm watching my Rams game on my mobile device, and I'm cheering on T-Law and watching Matthew go through the. And I got to say that I'm a little frustrated by what I saw offensively by the Rams today. And but getting to that Raiders game towards the end when they were driving and they had no timeouts left. And there was a pass completion at the 50, or so we thought.
5: Yeah.
1: the refs kind of helped things out.
5: Well, the refs were horrible all day today. Yeah. We're going to get to them here in a second. But
1: yeah, please, because this is one of those instances where I think they get caught up in the whirlwind of the situation. And they took the ball without even thinking about reviewing the catch. And if I was Andy Reid, I would have said, yo, time out. Wait, whoa, hold on. What happened to...
5: You're talking about the Chiefs and Raiders, the Trey Tucker catch that bounces off of the... Now, luckily, Kansas City gets the interception defensively, so it ends up being null and void. But to your point, a gaffe like that, that's a game-changing gaffe, one that's not acceptable, man. We got all this replay assist, and then in a moment when you really need it, Robert, it's nowhere to be found. I agree. Officials tripping.
1: Let's go back last Monday night.
5: Yeah.
1: And you know the play I'm talking about. The Rams and the Broncos.
5: The pass interference,
1: Yes. Okay. Oh, the DPI is
5: what
1: it was.
5: The DPI, correct.
1: Yeah. And it was a call on the Rams. And it was frustrating because how does a DPI happen when the defender's actually got his eye on the ball? He's going step for step.
5: It was a bad call. This was a great call. I'm going to let you run because we're up against it here. I appreciate you.
1: Gotcha. I hear you.
5: I think Robert's overarching point, the officiating, that's his biggest takeaway, I'm going to say, that the officiating has been god-awful. We're going to get to the officials coming up here in a second because, boy, were the refs showing their ass on this Sunday. I'm talking about from the Ruta to the Tuta, from 9 a.m. all the way to tonight in the Sunday night football game, man. The refs wanted to be the star of the show still. If there's somebody out there that can, you know, lock in with me on the star of the show still reference, you got a special place in my heart. 310-840-4910 is the number here on Westwood One Sports Night. Let's go to my man Boss out in Long Beach wanting to check in. Boss, what's going on, man?
7: Man, I'm in Oakland. First of all, nephew, I'm picking up what you're putting down.
5: Okay, caller from Oakland. Caller from Oakland. Boss, what's up, man?
7: I'm from L.A., though, but I had to make sure I say my Raiders. Raiders!
5: Yes, sir. I'm drinking the Kool-Aid even after a loss.
7: Listen, man, that defense held Patrick Mahomes to 10 points in the first half.
5: Come on, man.
7: People seem to forget that, man. That's Patrick Mahomes. They can say what they want. Patrick Mahomes is back. But the word that you was looking for earlier, and I thought about it, was so perfect. They looked perplexed in the first half.
5: Yeah, on the sideline.
7: Yeah, I seen Andy Reid and him, and I had to call back because the other day I told you about my Maybach. Yeah, you know I got that thing, nephew. So if you got IG or something.
5: We need picture proof.
7: You got IG or something. You talk about nephew.
5: Look. I pick up what you put down. Congrats on your Raiders, even though they lost. I don't do moral victories. I'm the youngest in charge, but I got an old school mentality, Boss. But man, I don't know if you agree with what I said. That game today should show Raider fans, hey, this is a team worth investing your money in. Go fill out Allegiant Stadium. Give them the crowd support that they need, because you heard it in there today, Boss. I mean, hot damn, brother.
7: Man, listen,
5: like that had goosebumps on my arms. I had goosebumps on my arms after one of them touchdown drives.
7: Your take was so good, I had to say to myself, this is the reason why I listen to you, because you know I never called in my life, because I'm too... But for you, I had to stop and say, man, this... No, because the way you put it down, it was so eloquent and so on point, because you cannot say that Kirk Cousins ain't on point. Kirk Cousins is the guy that they gave all that money to. People seem to forget. For sure. He got $100-something million from Minnesota. They for gave sure. him, and then Atlanta gave him a whole bunch of money. So he was worthy, but he wasn't ready. Now he got Kubiak. That's what you said that made the point. Kubiak, we... Our coach. We yeah, got a man. Coach for
5: He's got
7: thing.
5: Swagger, dude. And I think you look at all the good teams in the NFL, boss, they take after the personality of their head coach. I'm going to let you run because we got some others to get to. I appreciate you as always, man. 310-840-4910. Can I just do it one more time? There was like, I feel like each week there may be like a new phrase that I stem off of. That's a new word that I've learned from TikTok, stemming. It means like you just do random things and make random noises. I'm learning here in real time. Last week, I couldn't help, but every chance I got, go, yeah, here we go. This week, in honor of the Raiders almost winning, this is how you know we care about the Raiders here on this program. I care about the Raiders here on this program. No other team in the NFL will get credit for losing the way that the Raiders are tonight, because everyone that watched this game knows, yeah, they didn't win, but I know that Pat Mahomes, Travis Kelce, Chris Jones, Andy Reid, Vegas has their attention. They put that graphic up at the end showing Pat Mahomes' stat line, 50% completion percentage, but he's 8-0 against the Las Vegas Raiders. I give bold predictions all the time here on this show. That 8-0 record, that perfect record against Vegas, it ends this year. It's my biggest takeaway from week number 4 of the National Football League season. Despite the Raiders losing to Kansas City, they are a legit NFL outfit that cannot be slept on. They're as big of a threat to Kansas City in the AFC as Baltimore is, as Buffalo is. No more sleeping on the Las Vegas Raiders. They woke me up with their performance earlier today against Kansas City. 310-840-4910. Give me your biggest takeaway from week number 4 of the National Football League. Mike out in Hollywood, Florida, want to check in. Mike, what's going on, man?
8: How you doing, man?
5: Doing good.
8: I tell you, I love your show. I love you. I just want to tell Appreciate you that from the beginning. This was the best time for sports of the year, isn't it? I mean, my goodness. And I'm a Braves fan, and I can't believe they won in L.A. today. They had to win that game.
5: So I'm a politely ask. One, I agree with you. Good game earlier. I got to let you go because you didn't come in on task. But we will talk a little bit about what happened today in the NLDS. The Braves with a 3-2 win over the Dodgers to tie that series up at one apiece. 310-840-4910 is the number on the talking text line. If you want to chime in with your biggest takeaways from week number 4 of the NFL season, coming up in about 40 minutes, 1:20 a.m. Eastern time. You know how we do it here on Westwood One Sports Night. We'll give you our Sunday superlatives, best win, worst loss, most surprising thing that happened, and I'll tell you the team I'm most concerned with leaving week 4 of the National Football League season. 310-840-4910. Two things that I want to get to coming up on the other side. One, the NFL has a major problem on their hands, and then an NFC team today solidified themselves as the best team in the conference. I'll tell you who next.
9: 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Now they march into New Orleans to face Tyler Shuck and the Saints. 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

0: Roll here on Westwood One Sports Tonight. Youngest in charge, Linnell Willingham, kicking it with you as we get you up to 3 a.m. Eastern time, recapping the day that was in the National Football League. One more game left to go. That comes up later on tonight. Monday Night Football, Falcons and Saints from New Orleans. Super special game coming up later on tonight. And when you think about the division race right now here in the first month of the season within the NFC South, big time, gotta have it game for both New Orleans and Atlanta. We'll give you a full-scale preview of Monday Night Football before we get out of here. Coming up in about 30 minutes, as we do each and every Sunday here on Westwood One Sports Night, we will bring you a fresh installment of Sunday Superlatives. I'll give you my best win from this Sunday, the worst loss from this Sunday, the most surprising thing that happened here on this Sunday. And then I'll tell you the team I'm most concerned with leaving this week of NFL play. But, man, I can't help but think about what happened earlier today within the landscape of the National Football League. I opened up the show saying this. I'll reiterate it here again. It's about surviving this time of year, right? We're getting ready to leave the first weekend in October. I called today Separation Sunday during the week on Westwood One Sports Night. And as I was saying it, there was a little bit of hesitancy in my voice, which something is rare, right? Because I was thinking like, man, it might take a little bit longer than 4 weeks. It may take 6, 7 weeks to figure out what it is and what it ain't with your top teams in the National Football League. I'm going to sound like a broken record. I think the current culture of NFL preseason, the current culture of NFL training camp in the offseason lends itself to bad play in the early portions of the season. And this time of year, it's not about scoring style points. It's about scoring W's. You don't want to be too far out of the race by the time you figure yourself out, because everybody's figuring themselves out right now. Every team in the National Football League right now has a fatal flaw. Every team, even the 4-0 Chiefs, even the 4-0 San Francisco 49ers, every team in the NFL right now has a fatal flaw. Problem is, or question is rather, can you win during the early portions of the season while figuring out how to mask and alleviate, you know, your big glaring flaw? Some teams are able to weather that storm. Some teams cannot. That's the beauty of the National Football League season. It is what it is. As I mentioned, we'll get to Sunday Superlatives coming up at about 1:20 a.m. Eastern time. I told you my top takeaway. It was that the Vegas Raiders are a force to be reckoned with in the AFC despite losing. Something else I wanted to get off my chest as well when it comes to the NFC. Man, the Chicago Bears, if they can continue to be as opportunistic as they've been defensively over the past two games, talking about Monday Night Football against Philadelphia and then today against the New York Jets, they will solidify themselves as the best team within the landscape of the NFC. It's all about the defense right now for Chicago. Hell, they could put me under center at quarterback. The bottom line is that run game, that run scheme is the best in the National Football League. Ben Johnson is absolutely in his bag right now. In his bag right now as a play caller, offensive coordinator, head coach, whatever the hell you want to describe him as. He's got this Bears team humming. The turnovers that they've forced here over the past 2 weeks, right? Bears fans are probably thinking it's about damn time. This is how they survived last year. They led the NFL in takeaways, if I'm not mistaken, in 2025. And normally, you know, turnovers is something that kind of varies year to year, right? It just is what it is. You have turnover luck, good turnover luck, you have bad turnover luck. I think right now for Chicago, it's more than just luck. It's the speed that they're playing with on that side of the football. We know what they are offensively. There's not a better offensive mind right now in the NFL than Ben Johnson. I would put him over Kyle Shanahan. I'd put him over Sean McVay. Here is the difference, right? Here is the difference with Ben Johnson compared to Sean McVay and Kyle Shanahan. I think their stuff is predicated off of how quarterback friendly the system is and how the system is power. The system is this, the system is that. I think with Ben Johnson, I don't remember the last time someone's been revered the way that he is for his ability to design the run game. I don't remember the last time somebody's gotten kudos for being an elite run game designer. Everyone wants the hotshot whiz kid that can groom the next quarterback. See, what Ben Johnson has showed you and why he's so special, it literally doesn't matter who he's working with at quarterback. And it's why I thought Kyle Shanahan and the Niners were going to buck the trend and give a big middle finger to the entire NFL. What do I mean by that? I think that Niners system is so quarterback friendly that anybody could play in it. So why would you ever spend big time money and big time draft capital the way that they did talking about the San Francisco 49ers? Why would you ever do that when the system is the big reason why Brock Purdy looks the way that Brock Purdy looks? I think it's a very similar situation in Chicago with their run game. Yes, Kyle Manungai, who went Kanye crazy today, is a damn good back. Yes, DeAndre Swift, who had a big-time performance today, is a damn good back. But the reason those dudes are able to have the success that they're able to have, right, is because of this run scheme designed by Ben Johnson. I mean, it's mwah, chef's kiss. And the former O-line, D-lineman in me, I love watching the trenches. And while Ben Johnson deserves hella credit, the offensive line deserves just as much credit, man. Moving people, climbing to the second level, doing a good job with the double teams, so on and so forth. It's a fun group to watch, man. And the way that they dominated the Jets today, by the way, there's some numbers to tell the story on just how dominant they were against the New York Jets today. Man, and here's the thing. The Jets have been frisky, right? The Jets have given everybody all they can handle in every game of the season to this point. Not today against this defense. I mean, excuse me, against this Bears run game. They just didn't allow it, man. It was the Bears taking it to them from snap one of this football game. I'll get you the numbers coming up on the other side. But, man, just pure dominance is the best way that I can describe it, man, when it comes to what the Chicago Bears did today against the New York Jets. I know it's just the Jets, and some of you are going to say, how can they be your best team in the conference after they beat the Jets? It's not the fact that they beat the Jets. They dominated the Jets without their starting quarterback. That matters to me, America. It just does. If we got it ready, I do want to let you hear from the head coach of the Chicago Bears, Ben Johnson. Pretty interesting scenario that happened in this game today. For those of you that watched Bears and Jets in its entirety, you had to watch it in its entirety to know what actually happened in this game. Remember what the conversation was all week on Westwood One Sports Night. I told America, man, if it was up to me, if it was my decision, I would start Tyson Bagent over Case Keenum in this football game, man. And the funny thing about it, from the opening play of this game, it was Case Keenum as the starter. He handed the football off to DeAndre Swift and then insert Tyson Bagent. It was very unique. It was very petty. And I honestly loved it, if I'm being honest. Here's Ben Johnson doing his damnedest to explain, you know, the start of the game today.
1: Got all these memos saying that Tyson was starting before I ever made an announcement, so I want to get Case out there first time. It was like his ceremonial first pitch out there, handing off the torch.
2: You know, he gets credited with the win for that, right? Because he was out there.
1: Good for him. I think the team gets credited for a win.
0: I mean, that's just being a petty king. And I don't know, think about the top offensive minds, Clint Kubiak. I'm already putting Clint in that category. Damn. Clint, Kevin O'Connell, Kyle Shanahan, Sean McVay, what do they all have in common, America? They got a big ego. Ben Johnson has showed. Pause. He might have the biggest ego of them all. 310-840-4910. We'll take a trip to the Bay Area. I'll tell you why I'm not impressed with the 4-0 Niners next.
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thin. I like to separate the contenders from the pretenders. I thought that we would get that today. And now that the dust is settled on the fourth Sunday of the NFL season, I don't know if we have a lot more answers than what we had last week. You know what I'm saying? It feels like the same questions still remain. And one thing that is going to remain a constant with me, I'll give myself until Halloween. One thing's going to remain constant with me, and I'll give myself till Halloween. It's going to be hard for me, right, to really buy into teams. You're going to hear me pop it on certain teams, right? Like, I know. I don't need to see any more data. I know the Kansas City Chiefs are the best team in football. There's really nothing more that I need to see. They got it going on offensively. Kenneth Walker's been an absolute cheat code for that offense. That pass rush is getting busy. R. Mason Thomas, Carl Loftus, Peter Woods, Chris Jones. They got it going on. There are some teams, though, that I'm still trying to get a read on. Right? We're going to talk about, you know, a couple of those teams as we roll throughout this 1 a.m. hour. We'll give you Sunday superlatives coming up here in about 20 minutes. But, like, there's some teams that I still don't know what's up with them is the best way that I could put it, right? And in the NFL, in the early portion of the season, when there's not a whole lot of data to use and go off of, you really hang on every little thing that you see, right? Part of why I'm surprised that the New York Jets got mollywopped today, because I'm hanging on every little thing that I see with him. I watched them play the Detroit Lions in a super competitive fashion. I watched them, you know, play teams super tight throughout the course of the year. I watched them, you know, go up against Detroit. I watched them go up against the Packers. We've seen this group be competitive to this point. It's not the same old Jets. So when they got punished today, yeah, I was a little bit surprised. I was. I think the rule of thumb that we all need to follow, and everybody just follow what I say. If you follow what I say, all of your takes will be right. You'll make a lot of money. Ha! you follow along, and you'll be the judge of that. But know that when it comes to the early portion of the NFL season, and this is me gaining some discernment as a young 28-year-old sports talk host. When I first got into the game, man, after week one, I'm full of takes. I'm popping it on any and everything, giving you concrete statements. As I've learned, right, through my time doing this, this portion of the season is all about survival. All about survival. And I've said this phrase a couple of different times. If you want to put it on a t-shirt and send it to me, DM me on Twitter. NELL_BTP. When you fall below 500 in the month of October, it begins to get late early. That's what it's about right now. Can you stay afloat? Can you stay a game above 500, a game within 500 or 500 itself? That's what matters. Can you stay afloat until you're able to turn your weaknesses into strengths? It's just the reality of it. There's one team out there in the NFC that everyone thinks is the flavor of the week. Everyone loves them. I don't feel the same way. Remember during the week, the conversation that we had about Denver and San Francisco and how excited I was, you know, to watch that football game. We got to see it today, and watching it, I'll be honest, I was kind of disappointed. I'm disappointed in the Denver Broncos. They lost 24-20 today at the hands of the San Francisco 49ers. And if you watch this game, you know as well as I do, the Denver Broncos have this problem of, like, they got to get smacked upside the head first before they decide that they want to wake the hell up. Watching this game unfold today, one thing was very clear and obvious. The Broncos got a lot of work to do. And then two, the Niners are not as good as their 4-0 record suggests. The Niners are not anywhere near as good

0: as their 4-0 record suggests. And here is why. The main Achilles heel that I think is plaguing the Niners is the fact that they don't have a pass rush. They don't have a pass rush. And when you look at their opponents through the first month of the season, the Rams in week one, the Dolphins in week two, the Cardinals in week three, the Broncos this past week. In week one, they had their full pass rush really at their disposal. And since then, it feels like they've struggled to get after the quarterback. Today was the first time they played a real opponent since week one. I don't consider the Dolphins or the Cardinals to be real NFL outfits. Y'all know this. My thing is with San Fran, man, when they play somebody that's not totally inept, I think they have real flaws. I think they're a flawed football team, if we're being frank. I think San Francisco is a super flawed football team whose regular season record, right, it's going to look good. It's going to look great. Be nice and shiny. They'll probably win 11, 12 games because of their schedule. But in the playoffs, right, and when they play stiffer competition, you're going to get the real version of the San Francisco 49ers. And I thought you saw the real version of the Niners for a portion of this football game today. Everyone's hollering Brock Purdy MVP, Brock Purdy this, Brock Purdy that. The San Francisco 49ers got a Denver Broncos team that was down at starting two corners for a majority of this game, talking about Pat Surtain and Riley Moss, yet offensively, they weren't routinely walking the football up and down the field. They didn't have their way on that side of the football. They just didn't. Now, the number one thing that helped them today, and it's going to continue to help them throughout the course of the season, they got to stick with it, is their rushing attack. And I'll take it a step further. I don't know why we couldn't figure it out in Washington. Well, we're Washington, so that's why. Dude, Debo Samuel and Kyle Shanahan are like a sock in the shoe, peanut butter and jelly, Nutella and chocolate. Well, Nutella and bread, damn it. Man, they do so many things in the red zone to get him favorable matchups. He's their coverage identifier in the red zone in terms of him being the motion man. You can hand it off to him on a jet sweep. You could throw it to him on a tunnel screen. You could direct snap it to him. Debo Samuel's legit, man. I think he is. I know he is. But I'm in wait-and-see mode when it comes to San Fran. I am in wait-and-see mode when it comes to the San Francisco 49ers. I have to be. And you could say I'm being nitpicky, but like, San Fran's been in my Super Six-Pack ever since the start of the year, y'all. San Fran has been in my Super Six-Pack ever since the start of the year. So I hold them to higher expectations. I hold them to higher expectations. I do. The efficient, effective merchant says, where's Washington, damn it? You a Niners fan? You tired of me talking about the Niners fan? Talk about Washington. I want to talk about Washington. I want to talk about San Francisco. Because this Niners team, I know what tomorrow's going to be. I know what all week's going to be. Boy, did you see the Niners, their first game since the opener against a formidable opponent, and boy, did they look spiffy. My ass, man. My ass. I think the Niners are a good football team, right? Let me not mix that up or misconstrue that at all. Don't hear me right now and think that I think they're terrible. I think they're a playoff team. I have them as a playoff team. I just think when it's not 75 degrees and sunny, and I go back to the quarterback, when it's not 75 degrees and sunny, when they play a formidable opponent, I'll even take it a step further, I just don't think this San Francisco team is going to look the same. They caught the Rams in week one. Eh. The Broncos today, are the Broncos a good football team? I think so. But the problem is, they got this issue where they got to get punched upside the head, right, before they decide to play. That's not going to be sustainable. And I made sure I screenshotted this earlier as I was scrolling Twitter so I could bring it to you all, getting smarter here on What's Up on Sports Night. The Broncos in the first half this season, 13 points. That's the fewest in the NFL. They've played four games, guys. This don't even sound real, then, if I'm being honest. It's from Sunday Night Football, so I trust the graphic. But in three games, or in four games, rather, the Broncos have scored 13 points in the first half. That's ridiculous. Unsustainable. You cannot, cannot get off the slow start after slow start after slow start and think that you're going to be able to punch your way back. They thought they was going to do it today. They had a late Jalen Waddle touchdown that made this game super interesting. But then that boy George Kittle. The fact that George Kittle's coming off of an Achilles tear is absolutely nuts. Can't tell, as far as I'm concerned. So, if you were watching this game, Denver goes on this 8-play, 70-yard scoring drive that is capped off by a Jalen Waddle touchdown. And if you've watched Broncos football this year, when Jalen Waddle gets going and is a part of the passing game, they look pretty good on that side of the football. The problem is they can't get the running game going and they can't get him going consistently. That's the other problem Denver's having, too. If they're not going to be able to run the football, I mean, you might as well pack it up. The season's over for you. You cannot ask Bo Nix to drop back 42 times in a football game. That's not the recipe for success for the Denver Broncos. Now I'm popping it on the Broncos. I didn't mean to. It's supposed to be a Niner segment. But, man, I got to keep it 8 more than 92 and call a spade a spade. It's no good what's happening right now in Denver, which is why I'm not taking the 49ers win like it's something big. They beat a team they were supposed to beat. Denver is all out of sorts right now. And I was just giving you the numbers. 13 first-half points through 4 weeks. They've been outscored by 30 in the first half. That's the third worst in the NFL. They have one touchdown drive in the first half. That was week one against the Kansas City Chiefs. So if you're looking for signs that things are not going well in Denver with the Broncos, there you go. I'm going to flip it back to their opponent real quick, talking about the San Francisco 49ers. I just continue to believe that that group is a front runner. I think they're a super flawed football team whose regular season record is going to look great because their schedule is continental soft. But once the playoffs come around, and then when they play stiffer competition, the Seattle game within their division, right? The Rams game when they see them a second time in their division. You're going to see the real version of the San Francisco 49ers. I think they're good. I don't think they're great. They're 4-0. I don't believe they're as good as their record may lead you to believe. No Pat Surtain and, you know, no Riley Moss for most of this second half, yet you're only able to muster up 24 points. I need more. And I know what you all are going to say. We ran the ball 35 times at 4 yards a pop. Have you seen Denver's rush defense this year at times? Did you see what Kenneth Walker did to that group in the open? Come on, baby. Don't act confused. You know what I'm saying? Did you see what Kyren Williams and company did to him last week? They averaged 5 yards a pop. Talk about the Rams. But the Broncos won last week, so it kind of looked good. It's okay. That is okay. You were supposed to run the football well today, San Francisco, so you don't get credit for it. That's what I'm saying. 310-840-4910. Is the number here on Westwood One Sports Night. A lot more to get to, including our Sunday superlatives here on Westwood One Sports Night. What we got for you tonight is this: the best win of the day, the worst loss of the day, the most surprising thing that happened today in the landscape of the NFL, and then the team I'm most concerned with as we get ready to leave week number 4 of the NFL season. You can begin to line up on the phones with that at 310-840-4910. Give me your Sunday superlatives, but as far as the Niners are concerned, man, I'm just not that impressed. 310-840-4910. I see you all checking in via the YouTube chat. Our guy, John Monaco, 59, says, 49ers, Cincy, and Cowboys, most overrated teams of the past 5 years. Cowboys have been overrated even longer. The WVUer says, does that make Kansas City the AFC West favorites? Is Denver a wild card contender? I think the Raiders are better than Denver. Honestly, like, I think the best two teams in that division are the Raiders and the Chiefs. And if you're just now joining us, I'm head over heels for Vegas right now. Even though they lost, they proved to America that, hey, we're for real. And most importantly, that defense, for them to be able to limit Pat Mahomes the way that they did, hard to argue with it. 310-840-4910 is the number. You can hit us up in the YouTube chat as well. Just search Westwood One Sports tonight. Brian Castro says, how about them Pats? Patriots had a big-time win earlier today. Will they be a part of my Sunday superlatives? The best win of the day. The worst loss of the day. The most surprising thing that happened. And the team that I'm most concerned with leaving week number four. I'll give you all that next here on Westwood One Sports Night.
1: Kevin Harlan here from Westwood One. Coming up on Monday Night Football from New Orleans, it's the Saints hosting the Falcons. Michael Penix in Atlanta coming off a big road win at Green Bay. Now they march into New Orleans to face Tyler Shuck and the Saints. Join me, Ross Tucker, Jamie Erdahl, and Super Bowl winning coach Doug Peterson. 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

0: Friday. Party continues, baby. Just getting cooking here on Westwood One Sports Night. Getting you up to 3 a.m. Eastern time. You're tapped in to the youngest in charge, Lanelle Willingham, rocking out with you. You can keep the conversation rolling with me on social media. Very, very easy thing to do. It is at NELL_BTP. You can check us out via the YouTube chat as well. Just search Westwood One Sports Night. Troy Allen, 2902. He said, the Raiders need a wide receiver. How far do you think they'll go with Kirk throwing the tight end? Real quick, Troy Allen on the Raiders. They don't need a wide receiver because they have a wide receiver. Brock Bowers is Clint Kubiak's Jackson Smith and Jigba, America. I don't know if you recognize that or not, but that is what's happening right now out in Sin City. Brock Bowers and his bald ass, by the way, I mean, somebody tell Brock Bowers to let it go. He is cooking, Slim. And then when he take that helmet off, then I said, damn.
1: Hey, it comes for all of us. You just got when it's your time, don't run from it. Just let it go.
0: That's the key what D-Day just said, man. Don't run from it. Because, look, it's not like he's got some big-ass chromodome. And I think sometimes it's actually better than you probably can answer this better. Is it better to have a big head or a small head when bald?
1: I mean, I guess that depends on the rest of your body. He has a proportionate body, though, to where, like, if he was 5'6 and had a big dome, it looks weird. You look like Megamind. He doesn't want to look like Megamind. But because he's a big tight end, you just let it go. Just let it go. You're already getting made fun of for your forehead. We know that. Because when it's coming, it's coming. Yeah. Just let it go.
0: It looks bad. He looks good playing, though, man. Brock Bowers has been the pseudo wide receiver one, man, for the Las Vegas Raiders. And I said it earlier in the show. You can say I'm geeked up. You can say I'm gassing it. I think Brock Bowers is up there in the same conversation in terms of best non-quarterbacks with JSN, Ja'Marr Chase, Justin Jefferson. Brock Bowers is him, man. And I know some of you casuals out there might not feel that way. But I think Brock Bowers, clearly the best tight end in football. Not much of a debate. But I don't even want to count him as a tight end because he's a wide receiver. 310-840-4910 is the number. I want you to line up on the phones with your Sunday superlatives. I'll begin to take your calls coming up here momentarily. I'm going to give you my best win of the day, the worst loss of the day, the most surprising thing that happened today in the NFL, and then the team I'm most concerned with leaving week number four of the NFL season. Sunday superlatives, we get it going this way. My best win of the day. My best win of the day. And some folks may say, psh, boy, you late as hell in terms of me getting on the bandwagon of this team. But I got my thumb up like I'm trying to hitch a cab. Jaguars Nation, can I hop on the bandwagon? Can I become a part of the Duval faithful? You guys look good. I thought the Jags today had the most impressive win of anybody in the National Football League, and here is why. Think about what's happened to Cincinnati the last 2 weeks. They came into Cincinnati and pushed the Bengals around all afternoon. 27 carries, 111 yards, and a touchdown on the ground for this Jacksonville running game. Bashaul Tuten, Chris Rodriguez, getting it done, man. An impressive performance from Jacksonville on the ground. And then that defense, Anthony Campanelli, you stand the hell up with your bad self. Holding Joe Burrow and the Bengals to 17 points on the afternoon, it's the stuff of Greek gods. Excellent performance by this Jacksonville defense, including Travis Hunter, by the way, who went Kanye crazy on an interception return. Travis is viral. By the way, let me check the time. It is 1:26 a.m. Eastern time. We get a little raunchy as we ease our way into the final hour of power. All of you sickos out there who was hating on Travis Hunter and his fiance saying that she was going to leave him and this and that. They're in the gym together. She got him to cut his hair. He lifting weights. They keep posting the baby but won't show the face. I don't have kids, so I guess I can't relate to this. What is like the big hubbub of like not posting your kid's face? What do people think is going to happen to the baby's face? Like if we see it?
1: It's more so about other people not knowing who your child is, so they don't try and approach the child and be like, oh, hey, Jackson, Jake, or whoever, right? So you don't get your child kidnapped.
0: Well, does Duval County strike you as a place that's out there kidnapping babies?
1: Well, think about it. I mean, the whole internet was against his relationship when they didn't know anything about it. So what are they going to do to the kid if they know who the kid is?
0: That's why we keep Denton Day here. Keeping me level-headed here. That's a smart, astute point. I forgot about the way that they were harassed. Not that I forgot, but I guess I didn't take into account what consequence that could have on the kid. I got to think a little bit more. But no, can I be real? First of all, she's beautiful. Travis is nice as hell. He had a play today that he should be going viral for. Denton, you know what I'm talking about. Off the pick, T. Higgins' ankles still on the turf. On the field in Cincinnati, man. And then Travis did this look back as he did it. It was so cold, boy. It was amazing to watch. The Jags, though, the most impressive victory of the day to me. Holding Joe Burrow in that high-octane offense to just 17 points. And then they made them one-dimensional as well. That was the other thing that really had me feeling like, damn, this group's legit. Joe Burrow threw the ball 54 times in this game. I'm going to tell you why a little bit later on. That's not good news for Bengals fans, but dog, I was pretty impressed with what I saw with Jacksonville today. And like I said to start, some of y'all are probably saying, boy, you late as hell to the party. Why are you just now giving the Jaguars praise? To me, this was their most impressive win of the season. On the road against a desperate Bengals team who had just lost the week prior to Pittsburgh. They're pissed off. They got an attitude. Jacksonville didn't care about none of that. They said, bleep that attitude. We're going to punch you in the mouth anyway. Jacksonville, after their big win today, now 3-1 on the season. They take a trip across the pond. Coming up next weekend, they'll take on the Philadelphia Eagles. And I'd have to imagine that they are early favorites in that one based off how Philadelphia looked today. 310-840-4910 is the number. Giving you Sunday superlatives here on Westwood One Sports Night. I'll hit you up on the phones. You can hit me up, rather, on the phones with your Sunday superlatives as we roll throughout this 1 a.m. hour on the East Coast. I'll give you my best win, which I just did with the Jacksonville Jaguars. I'll give you my worst loss, the most surprising thing that happened, and then the team I'm most concerned with leaving week number 4. My best win, I mentioned, was the Jacksonville Jaguars. I said this with Raiders head coach Clint Kubiak. I feel even stronger about this with head coach Liam Cohen of the Jags. The best teams in this National Football League, they take after the personality of their head coach. Right now, through the first month of the season, the 26 Jags taking after Liam Cohen. Here he was post-game. Turned up, America.
2: Winning ain't easy. And to go on the road, guys, that's a big-time win on the road, man. Big-time win. Doesn't matter how it gets done. Gets done. You guys did a great job in times of crisis, trusting each other, and next man up, man. So many guys were able to step up today and make plays for us. Do we have to clean up, man? Yeah. Absolutely, man. But guess what? Our culture prevailed. Our toughness prevailed. When you look at 111 yards rushing to 23.
0: I love it, man. And look, some of you are going to say, well, now you're so young and immature. Does cursing really motivate you? You damn right it does. I'll tell you all what type of athlete I was, baby. I wasn't the type of cat that you had to, you know, pat on the back and tell him everything was going to be okay. You had to put your foot up in my ass. If you wanted me to get on the straight and narrow, I needed you to break your foot off of my ass. I needed to be yelled at. I needed you to grab me by the face mask. That's the type of player that I was. I would love to play for a dude like Liam Cohen, man. Would love to.
1: When he says that, America, that does not mean curse on the phones.
0: 310-840-4910. Thank you for giving that disclaimer, because it damn sure feels like we need to. You gave it early, and I almost said, hey, buddy, we're safe. 310-840-4910. As we continue to run through Sunday superlatives here on Westwood One Sports Night, my worst loss of the day, Philadelphia Eagles, come on down. I thought, without a shadow of a doubt, the Eagles' loss today was the worst loss in all of the National Football League on this Sunday. When you think about the circumstances and the context surrounding their loss, when you look at the Philadelphia Eagles and the way that they dominated this football game, for them to lose, man, it was a total shocker. They were up by 10 in the fourth quarter, America, and ended up losing 24-20 at the hands of the Los Angeles Rams. It's been the same problems, though, for Philly. Today, Philadelphia 0-12 on third down, America. Philadelphia today was 0-12 on third down. You combine that with their piss-poor effort on third down on Monday night against Chicago. The last 2 weeks combined, the Philadelphia Eagles are 2-21 on third down. You cannot survive this way. You cannot, you cannot, you cannot. And all you spoiled brat-ass Eagle fans that were in my mentions last week, and you can get my mentions if you want to. It's at N-E-L-L underscore B-T-P. You all were popping it in my mentions, talking about, what are you talking about? The Eagles are through. Because I said, look, the Eagles were the team that were at 2-0 I was most concerned about. Then they lost on Monday night to Chicago. Real issues with that group defensively, and you saw it here in this fourth quarter. You did. And here's the crazy part for Philly, right? I know what Eagle fans are going to say, Linnell, we didn't have Lane Johnson, and we didn't have Devontae Smith, and we didn't have Saquon Barkley. No one cares. No one cares. Sorry. It just is what it is. Can I read you all some numbers? I know I've already read you all a bunch of numbers, so for me to ask, what am I doing? Jalen Hurts today. And I feel bad. No, I don't. 12 of 27 for 93 yards and 2 touchdowns. He was sacked 4 times. Jalen Hurts averaged a whopping 3.4 yards of completion throughout the afternoon today. You damn right I'm panicked, concerned about the Philadelphia Eagles. You have to be. You have to be. Now, being down your number one wide receiver, I hear you. I get how that can be something that's difficult to overcome. I get how that's, you know, something that's hard to deal with. But last time I checked, last time I went on Spotrac and I looked at the highest paid quarterbacks in football, Jalen Hurts is paid handsomely. Got a hoop. I don't want to hear any excuse about Devontae Smith not being there. I don't want to hear any excuse about Saquon being hurt. You wanted this. You got A.J. Brown shipped out of town. You made your bed, you got to lay in it. Philadelphia Eagles were better defensively today because on Monday night they were used and abused by the Chicago Bears. And I think in that second half, Sean McVay went to a lot more pre-snap motion. And you saw that give Philadelphia fits on Monday night. It gave them fits tonight. Eagles for damn sure, the worst loss of this Sunday in the National Football League simply because they had the game in a chokehold, and then they let it slip away. Didn't score in the second half after putting up 17 points in the second quarter. All year long, in the second half, this Philadelphia Eagles offense has totally wet the bed. It's almost like they don't come out of the halftime locker room. It's like you see the greater Philadelphia Boys and Girls Club come out at halftime. Damn it. I mean, it's tough to watch. I mean, seriously, Jalen Hurts to throw for 93 yards, bro. You know how hard it is to throw for just 93 yards in a game? You're being mean, Linnell. You're being overly critical. Nah, man, it is what it is. It is what it is. I see you all hitting us up in the YouTube chat. Continue to do so. Just search Westwood One Sports Night. El Campo hits us up. It says, I was listening to this guy try to downplay my Niners on the radio just to come here and see he's a Washington guy. You're damn right, El Campo. I am a Washington guy through and through. I appreciate you hitting us up, though, champ. Real quick, if you're a Niners fan, I know how I feel about you. I'm not hiding my feelings about the San Francisco 49ers. I'm a pop it with a capital P. The reality is, when the Niners take on, you know, legitimate, beefy teams in the NFC, beefy? Formidable teams in the NFC, they're going to look like a team that doesn't belong. That's what I predict to happen. Now, they beat the Rams in week one. The Rams weren't ready. They still don't look ready. And they beat the Broncos today. The only two good teams they've played this year have been Denver and L.A. They beat the hell out of the Rams, and then today they did everything they can to try to choke this game away against Denver, and Denver just didn't want to win. Denver didn't want to win. So you can be upset at how I feel about San Fran all you want. The reality is I think they're fraudulent. 310-840-4910. My worst loss of this Sunday in the NFL went to Jalen Hurts and the Philadelphia Eagles. Here was Jalen Hurts post-game doing his best to try to explain what happened today against the L.A. Rams.
3: I think it's less about being even keeled and more about doubling down on the work and controlling the things that you can. This is a team that is building and finding its way. And it's obviously a work in progress. I have the utmost confidence in this team. I have the utmost confidence in this group. We just have to remain endured, be persistent, keep committing to one another, keep committing to the work of becoming a better group together.
0: What else is he supposed to say at the podium, man? I don't even really like hearing him talk, but I figured he said something good post-game, so we got to let you hear from him. It's the same old thing for Philadelphia. And I'm not an Eagles fan, so I can't really relate, and I don't feel the vitriol that you all do. I'd be tired of his ass. I would be. Like, he just feels like a tryhard. And he's not trying hard enough on the field. That's the problem when it comes to Jalen Hurts. Now, Eagles fans may say, oh, you're being so disrespectful of Jalen Hurts. I can care less, man. I can care less. And it's not that I'm being disrespectful. You watched the game today. I mean, he was terrible throughout the course of this game, man. They went 0-for-12 on third down. They're 2-for-21 on third down over the last 2 weeks. Just saying. Sunday superlatives here on Westwood One Sports Night. 310-840-4910. I'll take your calls coming up on the other side. Plus, I'll tell you the most surprising thing that happened in week number four, and then the team I'm most concerned about leaving week number four. My thoughts, your calls next.
4: 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Coming up on Monday Night Football from New Orleans, it's the Saints hosting the Falcons. Michael Penix in Atlanta coming off a big road win at Green Bay. Now they march into New Orleans to face Tyler Shuck and the Saints. Join me, Ross Tucker, Jamie Erdahl, and Super Bowl winning coach Doug Peterson. 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
0: Still kicking it with you as we get you up to 3 a.m. Eastern time here on Westwood One Sports Night. 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Get wrapped up with Sunday Night Football, Panthers and Lions. We'll get you a full-scale recap of Sunday Night Football and a preview of Monday Night Football coming up in the final hour of Power. So make sure you stick around for that. 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Just search Westwood One Sports Night. A couple of new viewers in the YouTube chat right now. Carolina Drew, shocker, says MVP Bryce. We'll talk about Bryce Young and that electric performance from the Carolina Panthers coming up here momentarily. El Campa is back and said, let's talk about how the Rams were supposed to be this powerhouse team. All that hype in the offseason for what? I understand holding this Niner team to a high standard. I don't disagree with that. So we're on the same page now, El Campa. Now you get what I'm saying. The only reason I'm talking about the Niners like this is because I do hold them to high expectations. And every game that the Rams play and look the way that they've looked here in the first month, it doesn't make the Niners look better. Right? It makes their win over in Australia look even worse. But like I said, and like I've been saying all show long, it's October the 5th, America. If your team sitting here on October the 5th is not where you want them to be. Understand, this isn't a time to panic. This isn't a time to burn jerseys. This isn't a time to be disloyal and switch teams. I know how some of y'all get out there. Don't treat your team like you treat your women and your men. But no, man, like, this is not the time to jump off of the bandwagon. As I continue to say till I'm blue in the face, everybody's got a pulse right now. As we continue to work our way through the first couple of weeks of October, everyone's got a pulse. It's not about style points right now. Can you stay afloat? Can you be a game within 500? Can you be two games within 500 as we get to Halloween and you finally start to get the oil running through your engine, so to speak? It's going to take some time. See, when these Bamas decide that they don't want to play dudes in the preseason, they don't want to play dudes during training camp, all they want to do is joint practice and act as if that's going to get you ready to play football, this is the result. You get sloppy, poor football in the first month of the season. And most importantly, for analysts and pundits out there that like to talk about this for a living, it's hard to get a gauge on what it is or what it ain't with the top teams in the NFL through the first 4 weeks. The only constant right now that I know, one thing's for certain, two things for sure, I'd say it with my entire chest: the Kansas City Chiefs are the undisputed best team in the National Football League, and Kenneth Walker is the best non-quarterback in football right now. I know that for sure through 4 weeks. 310-840-4910. The most surprising thing that happened in week four was the Houston Texans falling to 0-4. I was absolutely stunned. You can't fake desperation in pro sports. 0-3 at home against the Cowboys? And that's the performance that DeMeco Ryans' Texans put together? And when I say DeMeco Ryans' Texans, I'm talking about that defense. Because say what you want about C.J. Stroud, and I'm tired of the narrative being flipped around the way that it is. C.J. Stroud is far from the biggest problem plaguing the Houston Texans right now. He is far from the biggest problem plaguing the Texans. That defense, which has got top-of-the-market dudes at every level, hasn't played worth a damn to start this year. They just haven't. And, you know, I don't believe this to be true, but you have to imagine, does the money have anything to do with it? Has the bag at all impacted the performance of this Texans defense? Here's the tricky part for Houston. You're going to have to pay C.J. Stroud one way or another. Because the way that he's played to start this year, if you're a real Texans fan and you watch these games, you know he is far from the problem. You know C.J. Stroud is far from the problem in terms of what's plaguing the Houston Texans right now. This is why he bet on himself. This is why he bet on himself. No matter what the Houston Texans record is, right, at season's end, C.J. Stroud's going to get paid. He is. Through the first month of the season, C.J. Stroud, ninth in the NFL in yards, no interceptions. He's only thrown three touchdowns. But, man, you watch him play without a running game, with an offensive line that gets pushed back in his lap more than it should. He was without Nico Collins for the past couple weeks. C.J. Stroud is doing everything that he could do to keep the Texans afloat. The problem is this defense isn't worth a damn right now. The head coach of the Houston Texans, DeMeco Ryans, defensive guy, came to the defense of his offense when talking about why the team lost today.
19: Yeah, today is not a great finish by our team. Defensively, it was not good enough. The offense goes out and plays like they played to give us 30 points defensively. You have to find a way to close that game out. And, you know, it's disappointing that we've been in three games that way, right, where the offense has done a great job and we haven't been able to close it out there in the second half. So we got to look at it all and see what changes we need to make and what we need to fix.
0: 310-840-4910. I'm going to run through some of your calls as you give me your Sunday superlatives. I'll give you the team I'm most concerned with leaving week four, coming up top of the 2 o'clock hour on the East Coast. Show me right out in San Francisco. I'm going to show you right. What's up, man?
20: What's going on, man? How you doing?
0: I'm doing good, brother. Appreciate you chiming in, man.
20: Hey, you got a great show, man. I love listening to it, man. You're doing a great job, man.
2: I just wanted to ask you what which 4-0 team has been more impressive to you, the Minnesota Vikings or the 49ers?
0: This one's tough, right? I think most folks would say San Francisco because it's been sexier. They've gotten the style points here throughout the first month of the season. I look at what Minnesota is defensively, right? When you look at all the sides of the football in the NFL, right, your special teams unit, your offense, your defense, I think the Vikings have the best unit in the NFL. I think their defense is better than the best offense. I think their defense is better than the best special teams unit. And for that reason, I think they're the best 4-0 team in the NFL. Yes, it looks ugly as hell right now offensively. Today was only the third start of the year for Kyler Murray. And if we're being frank, if you watch this one, and I did in its entirety, he really turned things on late in this football game, hooking up with TJ Hockenson, hooking up with Jordan Addison. They didn't have Justin Jefferson today. So I was impressed by the way that Kyler finished. I've said it all week on Westwood One Sports Night. Their defense is legit. I think it's going to buy them some time for the offense to get back on track.
2: Got you. Thank you, man. Thank you for letting me know.
0: Yes, indeed. I appreciate the call as always, man. 310-840-4910 is the number here on Westwood One Sports Night. Bringing you Sunday superlatives, man. We just wrapped up the fourth Sunday of the National Football League season. I said it all week on Westwood One Sports Night what this Sunday was about, America. It was about separating the contenders from the pretenders. I dubbed it Separation Sunday around the National Football League. Upon further review, I think we need to do some more reviewing. I still don't know, man, what it is or what it ain't when it comes to the top teams in the National Football League. I do know this, though. One thing I do know, and I've known it really since the offseason, I told you all, the Kansas City Chiefs, the undisputed best team in football, and right now, for my money, Kenneth Walker, the best non-quarterback in all of the NFL. 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All that and a hell of a lot more coming up next here on Westwood One Sports Night. 310-840-4910. 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
3: May 15, 9 a.m. Two women quietly waiting at the doctor's office. Woman 1 says, "Cold day, huh?" Woman 2, "What's that?" Woman 1, "Kinda cold today." Woman 2, "Yeah, wasn't expecting that." Woman 1, "What is it, 47 degrees? 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Woman 2, "The weather." 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
0: It's the only part I know of the song. Westwood One Sports Night. Final hour of power. You heard the big voice guy. Getting you up to 3 a.m. Eastern Time. Youngest in charge. Lynnell Willingham here with Denton Dare. I got Charlie back in Culver City. Taking your calls, 310-840-4910. I don't like to do the bit where we tell you how long we've been grinding today. Me and my guy Denton Day. I woke up, Denton, full transparency. We had a 9:30 kick for the Commanders. I woke up at 8:50 today. Went to bed last night at like 3:40 because I was just so geeked up for the Sunday morning game after getting off at 11 last night. We're running on fumes right now.

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1: It's the only part I know of the song. Westwood One Sports Night. Final hour of power. You heard the big voice guy. Getting you up to 3 a.m. Eastern Time. Youngest in charge. Lynnell Willingham here with Denton Dare. Got Charlie back in Culver City. Taking your calls, 310-840-4910. I don't like to do the bit where we tell you how long we've been grinding today. Me and my guy Denton Day. I woke up, Denton, full transparency. We had a 9:30 kick for the Commanders. I woke up at 8:50 today. Went to bed last night at like 3:40 because I was just so geeked up for the Sunday morning game after getting off at 11 last night. We're running on fumes right now. Kicking it to you, though, to give you the latest in the National Football League. Denton, what time did you wake up today?
2: I was probably at like 8:30. I had went to bed a little bit before you, wrapped a serious show at like 1, probably in bed by like 1:15 or so.
1: My our responsible king here immediately hopping in the bed after a show. I am just incapable of doing it. I try, for those of you out there that are wondering. I do try. I just, my body be saying no.
2: You got to stretch before bed. That's the key. Lowers the heart rate. Nervous system good, then you're good to go. Then you'll be wide and awake for a 9:30 kick.
1: I was going to say, you love stretching, but like that would like undersell the benefits of stretching by just saying it like it's some bit that Denton likes. No, you constantly are bringing up the benefits of stretching. I need to take heed. Will I? We will see sooner rather than later. Sunday superlatives, man. I want to hear from you, man. Your top takeaways from today in the National Football League. I gave you my best win, my worst loss, the most surprising thing that happened. I'll give you the team I'm most concerned with coming up here momentarily, but I do want to hear from you. 310-840-4910. Let's go to John in Tuscaloosa wanting to chime in. John, what's up, man? Let's go to Chris in Massachusetts. Chris, what's up, man?
3: Hey, what's up, guys? Dude, crazy day.
1: Crazy day, man. Crazy day.
3: Crazy day, man. I gotta, man, respectfully, I gotta disagree with you, man. I think the Patriots Bills was the best game, man.
1: Okay, I wouldn't.
3: I mean, you know,
1: I didn't give a best game. I don't think, did I? Well, no, Kansas City and Vegas.
3: Best win.
1: You thought the Patriots win over the Bills was the best win of the day? Josh Allen sucked. Yeah, they should have won.
3: It was the Go best ahead. Win though. If you look at it, so
1: you're a Patriots there's
3: no
1: fan,
3: game, so. Right? But you know the storyline leading up this whole week surrounding Drake May. I mean, there's fans talking about his future. You know, if he's even going to be the guy. You know what I mean? People are talking about
1: Jesus that. Christ every damn week. Stop swearing on the phones, guys. Seriously. You're going to give Charlie a heart attack back in Culver City. You're making Denton do extra work. You're going to get me fired. Y'all want me on the streets? That was a very dramatic way to put it. But, like, stop it. Seriously.
2: It's the night crew. We're lawless over here. We're a bunch of outlaws.
1: 310-840-4910. Oh, my goodness. Chris, I rock with you, man. You was giving a good point. Dirty mouth. Clean it up with Orbit. Just tough, man. It's just tough. Let's do this. I want to recap Sunday Night Football because it was a damn good game to wrap up the Sunday that was in the NFL. And it felt like, man, going into this game, both of these two teams needed it. And when you think about Carolina and Detroit, they're two teams that came into tonight with expectations, man. Like, this offseason, when you think about all the money the Panthers spent defensively, bringing in Devin Lloyd, bringing in Jalen Phillips, they have expectations, baby. And, you know, so far, through the early portion of the season, to Carolina's credit, they're staying afloat. Think about what I've been saying all show and really since the start of the NFL season. It's about staying afloat. You're not going to get no style points right now. Not going to say that you don't get them. They don't matter right now, talking about style points, right? It just doesn't matter. You want to get to Halloween in that final week of the month of October.

0: October being at 500 or a game below 500. You want to be within striking distance. When you think about the current culture of NFL preseason, NFL offseason, the dudes don't play football to get ready to play football. So what you're seeing in this first month is a pseudo preseason, right? And as a result, the football hasn't been great. And that's okay. We understand that as fans. I just think the mentality's got to switch, right? I'm not going to panic about a team at 2-2 in the first weekend of October, knowing that they got the rest of the month to figure out their issues, if that makes sense, right? There are a couple of teams I'm talking about in particular. Like Philadelphia, right? And I've been pretty forthcoming about how I feel about the Eagles and some of the struggles that I think that they have. But at the end of the day, the Philadelphia Eagles are 2-2 and are within striking distance in the division. All of their goals are still in front of them, right? Same thing for the Dallas Cowboys at 2-2. Has it been pretty? No. Has it been perfect? No. But you're sitting here coming out the first weekend of October, 500, and most importantly, what are they? They're in the fight. That's what's most important right now, being in the fight. So if your team is 500 or even a game, you know, below 500, two games below 500, you're in the fight still. The only teams that I think are just totally dead and stinking are the teams that are 0-4. The only teams that I'm willing to count out. Outside of that, man, everybody's still within the fight. It's about, can you solve your biggest problems by the time we get to Halloween? Because if you don't, it's going to get real, real spooky. 310-840-4910 is the number here on Westwood One Sports Night. Getting you up to 3 a.m. Eastern time. I want to recap Sunday Night Football and double-click on the Carolina Panthers, man. When you think about, you know, how the early portion of the season has gone for this group, all of their goals are very much right in front of them. If you're a Panthers fan, you should be feeling pretty damn good about where you sit right now. Through the first quarter of the season, you're 500. Your quarterback, Bryce Young, continuing to prove that, hey, I am a legitimate franchise guy. Tetteroa McMillan turning into one of the best wide receivers in the NFL. Your defense playing good ball. If you're a Panthers fan, a lot to feel good about. You came in tonight playing on Sunday Night Football for the first time in over a decade, and they handled business against Jared Goff and the Detroit Lions. The number one takeaway that I had coming away from this game, though, while I love what Bryce Young and the Panthers did offensively, while that was great, I think the bigger problem lies on the defense of the Detroit Lions, man. Kelvin Shepard, the defensive coordinator of the Detroit Lions, he should be on the first thing smoking out of Detroit tomorrow morning. When they get back to town tonight, and they probably are already back, knowing the way that airfare works, don't even let them come to the facility. Turn his key card off. Kelvin Shepard should be fired after the way that this Lions defense has performed in the first month of the season. And I'll double down on it, take it a step further. It's not just about their performance in the first month. It's what they did tonight. And think about it. We just had a game, right? Tonight was the worst performance of the season. And we just had a game for Detroit where they traveled to Buffalo and gave up 41 damn points. Josh Allen was 20 of 31, threw four touchdowns on the night, ran for another two. Yet this, tonight, what you saw on Sunday Night Football, this was the worst defensive performance by Kelvin Shepard's Detroit Lions, and here's why. Say what you want about the great Bill Belichick, hoodie in the heels, as I like to call him, head coach of the University of North Carolina. One thing that Bill Belichick was known for, by hook or by crook, through hella high water, he would rather bleach his eyeballs. Talk about Bill Belichick. He'd rather bleach his eyeballs than let your best offensive player kick his ass. That's just the mentality that he coached with. So tonight, to watch the Carolina Panthers be down Jalen Coker at the wide receiver spot, be down Xavier Leggett at the wide receiver spot, yet they let Tetteroa McMillan go Kanye crazy the way that he did, you should be embarrassed. LV Shepherd. Make them play with one hand tied behind their back. That's all they have in the pass game is Teteroa McMillan. No offense, John Metchie, Darren Waller. But like, it is what it is, man. You let him go off despite him being the only guy you really had to stop. Where were the double teams on Teteroa McMillan? There's no way you're double teaming a cat, bracketing a cat, and he goes for 14 and a buck 92. Kelvin Shepherd, that's a fireable offense. Make the Panthers, if I was him, make the Panthers play with their dominant hand tied behind their back. All of you out there at one point had hoop dreams, right? Imagine you're playing one-on-one pickup ball and you got to use your left hand the whole time. That's what Bill Belichick would do to opposing offenses. Kelvin Shepherd had the opportunity to do it tonight and chose not to. Here's the thing that kills me about Kelvin Shepherd. Google him. Search him up on Instagram. Guarantee you posted a picture tonight. So happy to be here. Count my blessings. And I love that. Count your blessings. Be happy to be here. You know what I'm saying? Oh, that's great. Brother, I don't want to see you posting no Instagram pictures and your defense is getting toe up like this. Make a fence to do something, brother. Don't let me see it. Is all I'm saying. If I was a Lions fan, and I seen this Joker posting Louis Vuitton down pitchers after a loss when his defense gave up 700 yards, I'd be perturbed. I wouldn't be able to stomach it. But that's what happened tonight. Not the 700 yards part, but you pick up what I'm putting down. The Lions defense, for the fourth consecutive weekend, it's not very good. And it's going to be the thing that holds them back ultimately. The other thing that surprised me too tonight, Jahmyr Gibbs is a damn cheat code. And clearly one of the best backs in all the National Football League. Their inability to get him going tonight, I thought was fascinating as well. Jahmyr Gibbs, 15 carries, 46 yards on the night. Just simply not good enough. So Detroit's got to pick up the pieces. They moved to 500. In terms of what's next, they got an opportunity to get on the good foot here. Same way I feel about the Niners, I feel about Detroit. I know you Niner fans out there are probably getting all pissy. Uh-huh. Wah. Look, I can say the same thing about the Lions as I said earlier about the San Francisco 49ers. Still true. I think both of these two teams, talking about San Fran and Detroit, super flawed teams, right? But I think as a result of their schedule being cupcake soft, their regular season record is going to look good. But if they make it to the playoffs and when they play stiffer competition throughout the course of the year, for Detroit, it's that Chicago game. It's that Minnesota game. For San Francisco, it's that Seattle game. It's that LA Rams game. When they get in the playoffs and then when they play stiffer competition, you're going to get the real version of the Detroit Lions. You're going to get the real version of the San Francisco 49ers. I think tonight, against a Panthers team that's got playoffs on their mind, you got the real version of the Detroit Lions. And it don't look good. It just doesn't. It just doesn't. I told you I would give you the team that I was most concerned with leaving week four as we wrap up our Sunday superlatives here on Westwood One Sports Night. Last chance for you to hit us up on the phones with your Sunday superlatives. 310-840-4910. I see we have some cats in the YouTube chat hitting us up as well. We'll get to your comments coming up here momentarily. But, man, when it comes to Sunday superlatives, the team that I'm most concerned with leaving week four, it's the Cincinnati Bengals, without a shadow of a doubt. The team that I'm most concerned about leaving week four is the Cincinnati Bengals. You know why? For the second consecutive week, the Cincinnati Bengals have absolutely gotten punched upside the head and pushed around. You saw it last week against the Pittsburgh Steelers, where Jalen Warren on the ground, 17 carries, 127 yards. I gave you the numbers during the week. They gave up 113 yards to the Steelers in between the tackles. Wasn't good. They followed it up this week, giving up 4.1 yards a pop on the ground on 27 carries. As Jacksonville, Bashaud Tootin, Chris Rodriguez, the running backs for the Jags, did whatever the hell that they wanted throughout the course of this football game. You know the other problem? I think it just may be an overall manhood issue for the Cincinnati Bengals. Not only could they not stop the run of the Jacksonville Jaguars. They couldn't run the ball themselves either. Here are the numbers for the Cincinnati Bengals run game today, as they were 22-17 losers. Joe Burrow, by the way, threw for 428 yards today, yet they scored 17 points. Their rushing numbers, 15 carries for 23 yards. A Montgomery County public school educator, stand the hell up. That's a yard and a half a pop for the Cincinnati Bengals, guys. Not good. If you can't run the ball and you can't stop the run, you will not make it in this league. You will not. The disappointing part is, though, like I continue to harp on for Cincy, this happened last week to your brother. You were telling your fans on Sunday, hey, it's Pittsburgh, division game. You know how we get down. They got our number today. We'll be back on Sunday against Jacksonville to show y'all who the hell we really are. Sunday comes around. You get off the bus. You're drinking your energy drinks, your Gatorade. You got your orange slices, your Smuckers, peanut butter and jelly sandwiches. You're ready to go. Yet, when that opening kickoff happens, it feels like the energy and the life just left Cincinnati. Think about how bullish we were. Think about how we were talking about Cincy after the first 2 weeks, y'all. That defense was flying around. Dexter Lawrence, John Allen, damn near unblockable. Boye Mafe, damn near unblockable. Where are they at? Where are they at? Disappointing loss today for Joe Burrow and the Bengals. This is never going to be the formula. And I get it, right? You got an MVP caliber quarterback in Joe Burrow. But 54 pass attempts in regulation, guys? He had 54 pass attempts. How many offensive plays did the Bengals have today? The Cincinnati Bengals today had 71 offensive plays. He had more passes, talking about Joe Burrow, than the Jaguars had total plays. Like, that's not a winning formula for Cincinnati, man. They got to figure things out. And if they don't, like I said, you fall under 500 in the month of October, what happens, y'all? Y'all should be finishing my sentences at this point. When you fall under 500 in the month of October, it gets late early. Bottom line. Last call on the phones, 310-840-4910. Tom is in Pittsburgh wanting to check in on the Lurs. Tom, what's up, man?
1: Hey, how's it going? I'm actually good on the Steelers tonight, but just okay. You know, I don't even want to talk about Thursday night, man. I don't even want to talk about it.
0: I got you.
1: But, you know, the three teams that I just am befuddled by with all the talent that they have on both sides of the football are the Chargers, the Bengals, and the Eagles. You know, if I were the Eagles, I'd be calling up the Bengals or the Chargers, seeing if either of them wanted to swap quarterbacks and, you know, send something back to them. But we know that's not happening in the NFL. But, yeah, I'm really worried about Jalen Hurts, man. You know, I've never thought the guy's going to be, like, a top five quarterback or even top three. But he's always been really good. But, man, he just does not – he's just not with it, it looks like. I don't know. You know, I get Saquon missed basically the entire game. I know A.J. Brown left for the Patriots. But, man, he just doesn't look the same at all. Like, there's something missing there. And, you know, I'm not a big fan of Sirianni, and I know they've got
0: the Eagles, it feels like. The Eagles, it feels like, are getting ready to fall apart at the seams. Talked about them a little bit earlier on in the show, and I appreciate the call. I think as far as Philly is concerned, I mean, they're 2-2. So, like, I don't want to put my foot in my mouth. Am I concerned about Philadelphia? Yeah, a little bit. Am I worried about how they've played to this point? Yes. But the fact that they're 2-2, still within the fight, like, that's what's most important. They got a huge game coming up next weekend across the pond against the Jacksonville Jaguars. And at that point, we will find out what the Eagles are. They've lost two in a row here now. This is how I judge a team. I tell you all the time, man. I don't care about how you perform when there's no adversity. I don't care what it looks like when it's 75 degrees and sunny. What do you look like in a torrential downpour? What do you look like when things aren't going your way? Are you going to puke and rally? Like Linnell Willingham, youngest in charge, circa 2017 at Bethany College. You're going to puke and rally? Or you're going to tuck your tail between your legs and accept your fate? I think the Eagles are going to puke and rally at some point. When will it happen? I don't know. But at some point they will. 310-840-4910 is the number. I mentioned the Cincinnati Bengals were the team I was most concerned with leaving week number four of the National Football League season. Their franchise quarterback, Joey Cartier Beans Burrow, had this to say post-game about where things currently stand for the Bengals.
2: Yeah, that's part of what leaders do, but at the same time, you know, we're still very confident, and we have guys in that locker room that I feel really good about what we are, who we are, and what we're going to do. You know, obviously the last 2 weeks haven't gone the way that we want, but, you know, I was proud of us fighting back there in that fourth quarter. Obviously, we'd like to get it done. We're not here for more victories. This is the NFL.
0: We're not here for moral victories, America. It's the National Football League, baby. I like it. Joe Burrow always is thoughtful at the podium, always wears his emotions on his sleeve. I love that about him. Not every quarterback's like that. He had some comments earlier, and we'll let you hear it later on tonight on Westwood One Sports Night. His comments about the passing attempts were kind of ridiculous and tone deaf, if you ask me. Joe Burrow threw the ball 54 times today. And according to Joe Burrow, let's throw it some more. I say not if you're a fan of the Cincinnati Bengals. Let's do this. I see a couple of you lined up on the phones. I'll get to you coming up on the other side of the break, I promise. So stick around. 310-840-4910. Last opportunity for you to get at me on the phones. We got about a half hour left to go in the program. We'll do this. We'll get you a full-scale preview of tonight's massive NFC South tilt between the Saints and the Atlanta Falcons. We'll do that before we get out of here. Coming up, I'll take your calls, and then we'll introduce a new segment here on Westwood One Sports Night. Monday morning headlines. I'll give you my top six headlines to get you ready for the Monday that is in the NFL. That's next.
3: Kevin Harlan here from Westwood One. Coming up on Monday Night Football from New Orleans, it's the Saints hosting the Falcons. Michael Penix in Atlanta coming off a big road win at Green Bay. Now they march into New Orleans to face Tyler Shuck and the Saints. 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

0: half-hour left to go in the program as we get you up to 3 a.m. Eastern time here on What's Up on Sports Night. Youngest in charge, Linnell Willingham, here with you. 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It is at NELL_BTP. Appreciate you all chiming in tonight. However you choose to do so, SiriusXM Channel 260, the Westwood One Sports Night YouTube chat. How do you hit us up there, you ask? Easy. You just search Westwood One Sports Night on YouTube. 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He's got some post-game sound up on the YouTube page, so make sure you continue to subscribe. Just search Westwood One Sports Night. We're going to get to Monday morning headlines coming up here momentarily, but we do have a couple of calls on the line. Amy is in Cleveland wanting to check in, and y'all know I'm taking any call that comes from Cleveland because someone's going to pat me on my back. Miss Amy, amazing Amy, I should call you.
1: Hello.
0: Amy, what's going on?
1: Hello. You know what? We haven't been 3-1 in the A Street North in years, and, you know, I don't know how we won it, but we did. I still do not like Deshaun Watson really that much. I still butthurt about Baker Mayfield, but I'm starting to, you know, and then Steelers, we beat the Steelers. So that's like our Super Bowl over here. And I'm sure you know that.
0: Oh, I'm sure. Look, I know it was a big win for Browns fans. You know, there was a certain, and we got to let you go. There was a certain, never mind. 310-840-4910. Do I get to pop it, being the Browns guy, being that I, like, buried him after week one? I mean, America buried him after week one, though. What was I supposed to do? 310-840-4910. Jay is in San Francisco. Oh, let's go. Jay, what's up, man?
2: Hey.
0: I hope you got the kitty gloves. I hope you got the kitty gloves off. I'm ready to spot.
2: No, it's all good, man. Thanks for having me, man.
0: No, I'm just messing with you. I appreciate you chiming in.
2: I you last week, and I've been hearing you, you know, chopping the bit with the 49ers, talking smack about them. So I had to ring, you know, give you a call and let you know how I feel about that. I'm too appreciative of that. But it's a nice day in the Bay. We're going through Indian summer. Had the tri-tip on the grill today, watching the 49ers.
0: Okay.
2: And last week, I recalled you saying that they hadn't played anybody, you know, that was worthy of grading them as far as how good they are.
0: Since the opener is what I said.
2: Yeah, and I get that. And so they played the Broncos today. They look pretty good against them. And I think overall, I think my assessment is that they're a veteran team. They're kind of callous. They've been through some tough losses in the past. And I think that Dre Greenlaw coming back and Fred Warner playing with Dre Greenlaw on the defensive side. And the corners, they haven't given up any big plays this year. So I'm happy with the defense.
0: I mean, what big play offenses have you played yet? That's what I'm saying.
2: Well,
0: like, I think there are a lot of questions still.
2: And we're going to find out next week. We're going to find out with Seattle next week, which is game of the week, supposedly. We'll see. But
0: I can't wait for it.
2: If we put the smack down Seattle, I don't want to hear you talking trash.
0: If y'all been
2: another call.
0: If y'all beat, hey, look, you got it, bro, man. If y'all beat Seattle, if y'all, where's the game at?
2: It's going to be probably in Seattle, right, next week. So we have three games at home. We're going to Seattle.
0: There we go.
2: If we go there and put the smack down on them, I want to hear you say some good things next week.
0: I will for sure. You know I'm not. Look, I'm not shy about giving credit. If I feel you deserve praise, I'm going to give it to you. The Niners just hadn't earned my respect yet. And I appreciate the call. For Niners fans that are looking at, well, we beat Denver today, Linnell. That was our big-time signature win. If you're just now joining us, man, the numbers on the Denver Broncos offense in the first half this year is god-awful. They've scored 13 points in four first halves this year. I swear to God, I'm not making it up. They've scored 13 points in the first half this year, fewest in the NFL. They've been outscored by 30 in the first half this year, third worst in the National Football League. They have one touchdown drive in the first half. It was week one against the Kansas City Chiefs. This group, I don't know if you all remember the Eric Henderson commercial, the defensive lineman for the Jacksonville Jaguars who needed the Stafford to smack the bleep out of him before he got going. He would go, ugh, after he got smacked upside the head. It feels like that's the Denver Broncos, man. Or if you're a WWE fan, biscuits and gravy, Festus, whatever that damn bell rung, Festus snapped into it. Whenever the second half kickoff happens, Denver, it's like they have an out-of-body experience, man. You ever watch That So Raven? When Raven would have a vision, she'd make that stupid-ass face. It's like a halftime. You know, the Broncos have a vision, and they come out and they play well. The problem is in the first half, they don't. And today, once again, in the first half, they weren't very good. Until the Broncos can establish themselves on the ground, because we know what Sean Payton wants to be at the end of the day. Until they can establish themselves on the ground, I do not buy stock in the Denver Broncos. I do not take them seriously as a contender within the landscape of the AFC. You just can't at this point. You know how many times Bo Nix dropped back today? 42 dropbacks for Bo Nix. That's not the formula for that group. 310-840-4910. Nasir out in Vancouver wanting to check in. What's going on?
3: What's up, bro? How are you?
0: Doing good, man. Doing good. Appreciate you chiming in.
3: Yeah, I just want to talk about the Vikings and a Dolphins game today.
0: Yes, indeed. What, you a Vikings fan or you a Dolphins fan?
3: I'm a Vikings fan.
0: There we go. You know I picture Vikings to make the Super Bowl now.
3: Yeah, I've been picturing that too. I really hope like the Vikings can try to make it to the playoffs or like I hope that they can make it to the Super Bowl or something like that.
0: I appreciate the call as always, brother. 310-840-4910. This will wrap us up on the phones. Corey in Baltimore. What's going on, Corey?
4: What's happening with you, champ?
0: What's going on, man?
4: I'm trying to pick up the pieces, man.
0: Because I forgot what happened earlier this morning until I seen your name on the call.
4: Let me tell you something, man. I can't even talk smack, man, because I was in recovery mode. I ain't seen none of the game. I seen all the highlights. So I can't tell you.
0: You couldn't wake up at 9:30, man.
4: Man, let me tell you something, bro. I went out and I partied a little bit Saturday, okay, man. So I couldn't do it. But the most impressive win I seen yesterday was the Rams.
0: Yeah.
4: And the two teams that I'm concerned about is the Eagles and the Baltimore Ravens, man. Lamar Jackson and that defense, man. Yeah. They look terrible, man. I don't know what's going on, man. He promised to bring this city a championship. I'm not a Ravens fan. But I don't see it happening, man. It's just too many things, too many pieces that they missing. That's I don't know.
0: Corey,
4: can I
0: challenge you to look at the calendar? It's October the 5th, man. They'll pick it up. If you've been listening tonight, and you were listening last week, you know how I get down with this early portion of the season. This is the time for everybody to figure out what it is and what it ain't. I don't want you playing your best football in the first week of October. You shouldn't be. The bottom line is, if you can stay within a game or two of 500 as we get to October on Halloween, where it's going to get spooky for some teams, Corey, you all right with me. You all
4: so
0: right
4: week
0: with
4: five
0: me.
4: It is, huh? Week five starts football, huh?
0: I'm about to say, man, week five. Really, you got to go all the way to like week seven, bro, when you consider the culture of the preseason and the offseason, man. It takes some time to get the oil running through the engine. Y'all are terrible. Daniel Jones is terrible. I mean, he
4: is. Talk to you later, dude.
0: I appreciate you, man. Daniel Jones was awful today. Corey, a big Indianapolis Colts fan. I respect Corey not coming in here saying ridiculous things after his Colts beat up on my Commanders. Here we go. 310-840-4910. Bob Gonzalez says, respect the 7-second delay and turn off the radio. Bob, get it together, pal. Let's do this.
5: So nice to hear you twice.
0: I'm about to say, man, that is what it is. I was nervous about this a little earlier today as I was, mapping this out for the show tonight. We're going to do something for you each and every Sunday night, Monday morning at about, 2:35 a.m. Eastern time. I'm going to bring you Monday morning headlines. For those of you that are just now joining us, you're catching the replay on your way to work and you're trying to figure out what the hell happened in the National Football League on Sunday, I got you. I'll give you my Monday morning headlines, my top six headlines that tell the story of the week that was in the National Football League. Let's get to it. Number six. In Monday morning headlines, Lamar Jackson, who Corey just brought up on the phones, He left the Ravens win with an ankle injury. Yes, the Ravens did win. The Tennessee Titans, of all teams, guys, gave them, talking about Baltimore, really everything that they can handle. Wasn't a spectacular performance from Baltimore before Lamar got hurt. After he got hurt, you saw a healthy dose of Snoop Huntley. He came in and played well. Ravens were 24-18 winners. That's good. They moved to 3-1. Question is, what's Lamar's status for Sunday Night Football against the Atlanta Falcons next weekend? Jesse Minter, head coach of the Baltimore Ravens, he gave us an update on just that post-game, telling us what's up with Lamar Jackson's ankle.
5: With a little bit of an ankle, we hope, you know, don't know enough about it right now. But we'll have to see where that's at. But again, thought Snoop came in and ran the operation in a way that allowed us to get the win, you know, which is most important. And so we'll see where that's at.
6: If he had to, could he have come back into the game?
5: Yeah, there were some talks about that. So I think, you know, hopefully it's in a good spot.
0: So the fact that Lamar Jackson in Baltimore had discussions about him returning to the game on Sunday lets me know that the severity of the sprain isn't really that significant. We'll see what ends up happening. Mike Florio, Pro Football Talk, reporting that he's week to week. According to some folks that he's spoken to, Lamar's going to get an MRI. That will paint a much clearer picture as to his status moving forward with Baltimore. But I'm not giving away state secrets when I say it. The Ravens have no chance in hell without Lamar Jackson. Monday morning headlines here on Westwood One Sports Night. The top six headlines to tell the story of the Sunday that was in the National Football League. Number five, the L.A. Chargers and the Houston Texans falling to 0-3. Excuse me, falling to 0-4. Their seasons were already on life support. And now it feels like if you're a fan of the Texans or the Chargers, pulling the plug may be appropriate right about now. As far as the Texans are concerned, I talked about them earlier in the show. Them being 0-4 really doesn't have a whole lot to do with C.J. Stroud. I thought he's played well here through the first four games of the season. He was damn near flawless against the Dallas Cowboys, yet they still lost. As far as the L.A. Superchargers, led by Jim Harbaugh and Justin Herbert, they're going nowhere fast. This is a team that is spineless. They don't have an identity. They're soft. I don't know one thing that the Chargers do well. Last year, you could at least say, well, they played some defense under defensive coordinator Jesse Minter. This time around, it really feels like the Chargers can't do anything right. Their offensive struggles continue here throughout the course of the season. They went on the road to Seattle and lost 30-23. That shouldn't have been a surprise to anybody. Justin Herbert, 19-31, 189 yards, a touchdown. He was picked off two more times. He was sacked four more times, and he lost another fumble. On the day, the LA Chargers turned it over four different times. In terms of what's next for the Chargers, well, they're 0-4, and the folks in LA seem like they have more questions than answers. Their head coach, Jim Harbaugh, he spoke post-game about the job security of offensive coordinator Mike McDaniel. Pay very close attention to this exchange.
7: No. His job is not in jeopardy. He's a skilled coach, and we're to keep growing.
0: Got to keep growing. Skilled coach, brought there to have success. There was a very awkward exchange between Coach Harbaugh and the media before he gave that BS answer that he gave. I don't believe that those two are seeing eye to eye. Think about this, right? We all got OGs out there. Imagine if you and your grandfather, right, were given a map and told to go find X marks the spot. You and your grandfather would do things totally different. Imagine if you and your grandfather decided to lift weights with one another. You and your grandfather would do things totally different because one person's much older and has one train of thought, the other person much younger and has another train of thought. I don't believe that the offensive firepower, the offensive brain power in LA between Coach McDaniel and Coach Harbaugh, I don't believe that is meshing, and it's the reason why this team is 0-4 right now, and oh, they can't guard anybody either. Number four, Monday morning headlines. Chiefs, Vikings, Niners, the only undefeated teams left in the National Football League. Kansas City survived a little bit of a scare from the Vegas Raiders. We'll get to them coming up in a second. Kenneth Walker, another big-time performance. 177 yards on the ground. If you're joining us, a historic start to the season for Kenneth Walker. If you're just now joining the program, he's got 537 yards through four games, the most by any running back in the past 15 years. He's averaging 134 yards per game. He's on pace for 2,200 yards over the course of 17 games. That would be 2,148 over 16 games for those folks out there that like to complain and moan and groan about running backs, you know, reaping the benefits of an extra game. The current record through 16 games is 2,105, set by Eric Dickerson back in 1984. Kenneth Walker, I think, is going to flirt with that all year long. He is the best non-quarterback in the NFL right now. That's better than Jaxon Smith-Njigba. That's better than Ja'Marr Chase. That's better than Justin Jefferson. Why do I say that? Look at his impact on winning. That's all I got to say about it. Kansas City 4-0. The Vikings 4-0. They struggle with Miami. That defense is still the best in football. It's going to take time for Kyler to figure things out. He was much better in the fourth quarter of this game today. Hopefully that carries over to next week if you're a Vikes fan. And then the Niners, you played a Denver team that needs to get kicked in the teeth before they start playing. Still not sold on San Francisco. Their pass rush non-existent. Dre Greenlaw, Fred Warner, though, playing at an all-pro level. Number three in Monday morning headlines, telling the story of Sunday in the NFL. Drake May bounces back as the Patriots win in Buffalo. It was one of the most impressive performances of the afternoon, as far as I'm concerned, talking about what Drake May was able to do. Back against the wall, everybody rooting against you, people turning on you, talking about you getting traded. You go into Buffalo, hostile territory, and deliver your best performance in a long time if you're Drake May. 22 of 37, 269, three touchdowns. He did have a pick. The most telling stat today for Drake May, eight scrambles for 54 yards. What you've seen him do this year when things aren't open, he's pressed and has tried to force the ball into tight windows. Today, when things weren't there, he tucked it and ran. He protected himself, kind of protected the football. He had a fumble in this one as well. But the Patriots, they bounce back in Buffalo. Here is head coach Mike Vrabel post-game celebrating the win and pumping his quarterback up.
8: I get a great view to watch you guys prepare. Okay, so all week when I tell you that you guys are the answer, okay, that we're back in a f***ing race, you are the answer.
9: Yes, sir.
8: Okay, I couldn't be more proud to be your f***ing coach, to compete, to fight. Okay, we are going to fight until they cut our f***ing hands off. Okay, I promise you, until they f***ing chop them off, we're going to f***ing fight, and we're going to f***ing swing.
0: The Patriots bounced back in a big time way. They're now a game out of first place in that AFC East division. Monday morning headlines wraps up on the other side of the break. We'll put a bow on the show. I'll give you my top two headlines heading in to Monday morning, and we'll give you a quick preview of Monday Night Football next.
10: Kevin Harlan here from Westwood One. Coming up on Monday Night Football from New Orleans, it's the Saints hosting the Falcons. Michael Penix in Atlanta coming off a big road win at Green Bay. Now they march into New Orleans to face Tyler Shuck and the Saints. Join me, Ross Tucker, Jamie Erdahl, and Super Bowl winning coach Doug Peterson. 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
16: Disasters can strike when we least expect them, and pets often get caught in the chaos. Hurricanes, wildfires, tornadoes, and other emergencies can separate pets from their families in an instant. Being prepared can make all the difference, not just for you, but for your pets. That's where LoveLost comes in. 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
0: Yes, indeedy. Appreciate you, big voice guy. Introducing me one last time. We'll be quick here. final segment of the show. Hopefully you get to work on time, and hopefully your team won this weekend so you can pop it at your cubicle or wherever you work at, man. I don't know. We got a diverse listening audience here, man. Good group. Appreciate you all chiming in the way that you do each and every night. If you're listening to me for the first time and you're wondering, who the hell is this guy? I go by the youngest in charge, Linnell Willingham. I'm here with you 11 p.m. to 3 a.m. Sunday through Wednesday right here on Westwood One Sports. And then every Saturday, 7 p.m. to 11 p.m. Eastern time for College Saturday. Now, I promised we would wrap up the show a certain way. I want to get you the top two Monday morning headlines. I think the Las Vegas Raiders are for real, despite losing to the Kansas City Chiefs. The most important thing I think the Raiders did today was prove to their fan base that they're not a fraud. Vegas is a vacation destination. It's very easy for opposing teams to pack that stadium out. And the Raiders showed today they are worth the price of admission. If you're a Raiders fan out there and you watch that group play today, they deserve you investing your money in them. The defense was balling. They held Pat Mahomes to a 50% completion percentage. There's a lot to like about the Raiders. I think that they are 1,000% for real. Then the top headline, the New York Giants atop the NFC East after the first month of NFL football. Who would have thunk it? Not you? Sure as hell not me. That's going to do it, though, for Westwood One Sports. And I'm back with you tonight, 11 p.m. to 3 a.m. Eastern time, recapping Monday Night Football. Appreciate our guy Charlie out in Culver City helping us out. Denton Day producing the program. I'm back with you later tonight, recapping Monday Night Football.
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27: My mom is a veteran, and she was injured in the line of duty.
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0: on Westwood One Sports and the Westwood One Sports app. Drake Toll with you from the Savannah Bananas organization. Locked On Big 12 and right here on Westwood One Sports. East Pete Souza, ESPN play-by-play, the co-host of the show. Addie Bates produced as Laura Jimenez runs the board and the Lions let the other team score. It might be the worst defense in the NFL. We come on every week and we say, man, the Dallas Cowboys, they were a hair better defensively. They'd be such a good football team. Man, can you believe the fact that the New Orleans Saints have been in so many scrappy games in the end, but gosh, the defense, just one more stop. But oh, man, the Detroit Lions. Jared Goff threw for 400 yards on Sunday Night Football, a primetime game on the road against the Carolina Panthers in a 32-26 loss, where Bryce Young was knocked down, dragged out. Teteroa McMillan was incredible. Back to his college days, 14 receptions, 192 yards, and two touchdowns at receiver for the Panthers. And the Lions couldn't stop any of it. So how apropos the Lions' final drive on 4th and 13. They gain 12 yards, come up a yard short. Panthers take over, kneel it out, ball game. The Lions drop to 2-2. The defense is a serious problem, and this team isn't even close to being the contender it was supposed to be. Good morning, Pete.
1: So, Toll, good morning, man.
0: So, Pete.
1: Great weekend. I think you nailed it right there. There's two huge questions around this game and the result. One, I was thinking, so is this game telling me that the Lions really aren't very good? Like, is this almost the death nail in our Lions, this is a Super Bowl team run? Like, because they play no defense. At least right
0: Correct.
1: Now they don't.
0: And Nothing they're at all.
1: They're
0: at
1: giving
0: all.
1: Up 33 points a game, pretty much, which is down towards the bottom of the NFL. And certainly, like, just so far from a Dan Campbell operation. And every time they needed a stop last night, they couldn't get it. And watching the game, I'm thinking to myself, wow, this is telling me that the Lions are just not very good and that their window, their championship window, has probably closed on them. And this is like confirmation of that, right? They're not getting any better. They're on the other side of the mountain. That's the first thing that comes to mind. And then the second thing is, have we seen finally in a sea of quarterbacks that have not been developed at all in the NFL or in college, really, one of the first cases of a quarterback in the NFL, played his whole rookie year, talking about Bryce Young, ran into some trouble early in his second year with a brand new coach, Dave Canales. Dave Canales benches him, right, and tells him, hey, I don't know when I'm going to bring you back. Like, you are on ice for now. And Bryce Young handles that extremely well, right, and continues to learn, contribute, try to be a part of things offensively. But, you know, he never knew when he was going to come back. And when you look at the numbers from Bryce Young from when he was benched early in his second year to now, you talked about the game last night. What was he, 29 of 41, I think? 29 of 41, 330 yards, two touchdowns, no picks. Everybody's chanting MVP in Charlotte as the game ends last night. And I'm thinking, wow, I just think about all the Cam Awards, and I think about where C.J. Stroud is right now, where the two of them were, right, 3 years ago when we would pit one against the other, and it was C.J. Stroud in a runaway. And now it's like, man, isn't it nice when you put something in the oven for once? And you don't throw it in the microwave and expect magic. Mm. And that's what we're seeing in Bryce Young. And I think it's sustainable, like this greatness we saw last night, because he's bounced back from bad games already this season, but he hasn't really had a stinker. I mean, he leads the NFL in passing. And last night was a nice exclamation point on the early signs of his development coming in. Pretty high. The marks are high, and I was just thinking, wow, it's nice to know, like, this is how you do it if you have a little bit of patience, you know?
0: I'm glad you watched this from the Bryce Young perspective of this. And I think it's the right way to do it from the offensive standpoint. That's the offensive takeaway here. Bryce Young, Teteroa McMillan were an incredible tandem last night for Carolina. And the development of Bryce Young is rare these days. Typically, these guys are kind of swept under the rug, and it's C.J. Stroud or Cam Ward. We get 2 or 3 years down the line and start thinking, Does this player have a place in the NFL?
1: J.J. McCarthy.
0: He's
1: gone.
0: Bryce Young is proving that he deserves a contract in Carolina. Bryce Young is proving that he can be a franchise quarterback in Carolina. And I think he's put himself in that Jordan Love territory. And here's what I mean by that. People are now calling for Matt LaFleur's job in Green Bay. Addie Bates is one of them. Because Jordan

0: Jordan Love's a great quarterback, a strong quarterback. Like, hey, fire the coach or you're going to waste Jordan Love. You've got to get over a threshold in the National Football League and creep into the positioning of, hey, I'm a good enough quarterback that you'd fire the coach for me. And Bryce Young was in the territory of, hey, Dave Canales just took you to the postseason in a division where it's pretty easy to go to the postseason, but at least he went to the postseason. We might trust that guy more than Bryce Young if you don't prove it this year. And Pete, now he's first in the National Football League in passing yards with 1268. He's third in touchdowns. Two interceptions so far is nothing. I mean, there's really no issue to take with Bryce Young in 2026. I think last night was further proof. The Carolina Panthers, shoddy defense, a ton of injuries, not the most electric offense, but now they found a running back in Chuba Hubbard. They found a bona fide wide receiver one in Teterow and McMillan, and they've got their quarterback in Bryce Young. That alone in the NFC South is going to get you somewhere.
1: Well, for a couple of boys who made their bones in the Big 12, we don't have much of an argument with Chuba Hubbard and Tet McMillan, right?
0: I mean, Hubbard's good.
1: Yeah,
0: Hubbard's good.
1: I was really impressed to see him just dragging guys into the end zone. His ability to get yards after contact, you know, limited by injuries in the past. Even at times at Oklahoma State, I never felt like we got to see like the full Rolls-Royce version, and we're seeing that now. Back to the Bryce Young and the Dave Canales thing, I think you got to give Canales a ton of credit. You also have to give Dave Tepper, the owner of the Panthers, a lot of credit, and I'm sure people in Charlotte.
0: You hear that? We are giving Dave Tepper a ton of credit on this morning show.
1: Listen, because that's something nobody thought they'd ever hear anybody say.
0: Yeah, right,
1: that wasn't
0: right.
1: Like under the influence or right. One of his family members. But the fact of the matter is, like, and we had someone on this show, and I'm ashamed that I forget exactly who it was, but they
0: Addy,
1: talked to us
0: on your toes. Ready?
1: They talked to us about a flashpoint in the Carolina Panthers organization recently, and it was when Dave Tepper threw water at that fan in Jacksonville. It was like an absolute bottoming out for the Panthers. And I think Tepper pulling back, giving the keys to Dave Canales, Canales understanding that development just doesn't happen on a yearly basis. You know, this week, after the game, he said, I'm so impressed to see, you know, Tet McMillan, or Teterow, you can only call him Tet, Teterow McMillan, had 190 receiving yards, 15 catches, like, and Canales said they struggled in practice this week, and they had to do extra work to get on the same page. Like, we're all getting better together every day. And I'm not saying there's not a sentiment like that floating around the NFL and many other organizations, but it's lip service in other places. It's real here. Like, we're seeing it. It's real. It's over a bunch of years we've seen Bryce Young develop into this quarterback who led his team to the playoffs last year, almost a huge upset against the Rams. They faltered late in that game in early January. And then this year, they're 2-2, and Bryce is atop the league in passing, and it's the NFC South. Like, somebody's got to win. They still have that rule in place, you know, where whoever wins that division is going to the playoffs, regardless of how bad they are. And I'm starting to think the Panthers are going to be that team.
0: I think we'll separate it tonight. I think the Saints and the Panthers are the top two in the NFC South. Tampa Bay Buccaneers are 0-4.
1: Wow.
0: My dog's out of the race here. My horse is done.
1: You're not the only one, brother.
0: We are out of this fight in the NFC South. It's either Carolina or New Orleans, but I don't want to give a free pass. I started the show like this. I want to dip back into it a second. The Detroit Lions defense was the story for me last night because your quarterback tossed for 412 yards. Jared Goff, we know how good he is. Jahmyr Gibbs just got paid at running back. The Detroit receiving core, Amon-Ra St. Brown, Jamison Williams, Isaac Tesla, Sam Laporta, those guys are good. Detroit has weapons, and yet 26 points and your quarterback going off wasn't enough to be in this game and ever have a ever been within a comfortable striking distance of Carolina. Carolina always had just one step forward on you because the Detroit defense is that putrid. I feel terrible, by the way, for Aiden Hutchinson on the front line. Hutchinson was in the backfield the entire night, but it was just one guy for Detroit. It's the cornerbacks. It's the secondary that is hapless. If they don't make serious personnel changes, if they don't make coaching changes or bring in help for the secondary, this Detroit team is done. They're no better than a 500 football team. They'll miss the postseason. And as you said, that championship window is not going to be open much longer.
1: Well, Kelvin Shepard is their defensive coordinator, right? And you look back and you think, man, well, the guy before him.
0: And he's bad, by the way.
1: Yeah.
0: So thank you. I just wanted to slip that in there. But yeah.
1: Well, the guy before him has taken a lot of heat, but, you know, that guy was Aaron Glenn. And it's like, man, like, if we could just get everybody back to where they belong, right? Like, if Aaron Glenn goes back to the Lions and doesn't go to the Jets, where every week it seems to be an adventure, and the New York media obviously has some fun, or maybe doesn't have much fun covering him. I think that defense is really, really bad. And you see this a lot of times around the NFL. These coaches, and I don't think it's like on Dan Campbell. You know, he had two great coaches, right? He had Ben Johnson and he had Aaron Glenn, and you know, those guys propped him up, and those were the years that they had most of their success. Now, I'm not one of those guys that's like putting memes up and shows like a shriveled up Dan Campbell, like, oh, here's Dan Campbell without Ben Johnson. Like, I think that's life. I think Ben Johnson was always a part of that success, or excuse me, Dan Campbell was. And I think we saw last night an offensive fireworks display. So clearly, like, offense isn't like the overwhelming reason that they've struggled this year. It's that defense that we've talked about being one of the worst in the league. And the Kelvin Shepard thing is something you have to look at. I hate to pin it on one dude, but he is the defensive coordinator. Like, it starts at the top. I don't know what's going on in there exactly, but clearly it's not working. And to allow, like, again, that Carolina offense looked so potent last night. But I think, Drake, that's how it's been all year long if you've watched the Lions. They make these offenses, who aren't quite pedestrian but are pretty good, look elite. And that's why Carolina was able to win last night. Detroit made it close at the end, but the score was a little deceiving as well.
0: You know, this 32-26 loss for the Detroit Lions, what we're talking, has been called the worst coached game in the career of Dan Campbell with the Detroit Lions. And part of this is because of that late drive, the middle of the fourth quarter, there's a drive where the Lions have the ball, 4th and 10, and it turns into 4th and 20 after back-to-back penalties, and then you hook and ladder, it comes up short, and it's just the disaster kind of unfurls in front of you, and still the Lions would have an opportunity later in the game to win it. That wasn't even the worst part, but it was Jeff Risden who says, there's a lot wrong with Detroit right now, but I'll say this for the night, this game is the worst coach game Dan Campbell has had. That includes him, not just coordinators and assistants. Let's ask Dan about it. Here is Dan Campbell on how the Lions aren't freaking out yet.
2: And so let's look at it, man, and let's get it fixed. But I know this, we go into panic mode when we, you know, when we've got 13 games left and we're 2-2. I mean, that's not the right thing to do. I just don't believe that. I never have. So, you know, I know there's frustration. Look, I'm frustrated. I know the players are frustrated, but it's also, and you're a few plays away, you're a few penalties away, you're, you know, a couple, whatever it is, from now you're not in a two-score game, and now you're back in control.
0: Look, Pete, I'm usually anti-coach. I'm typically, almost everything I hear at a press conference is not going to get it done for me. Dan Campbell knows what to say. Dan Campbell walking to the podium and saying, hey, we've got a long season left. We are 2-2. The ball bounces your way a couple more times, and we're okay. Nobody freak out. I don't mind that. But at some point, it's going to wear off.
1: That's what he believes. This is the same guy that told you when he took the job that he was going to bite people's kneecaps off in order to win. Like, he's not looking to put anything out there as like a slick PR guy. He truly is very authentic. That's one of the reasons he works so well as a head coach. By the way, he's only 50 years old. Didn't you think he was older than that?
0: I thought he was 58.
1: Yeah, I did too. But guy's lived hard, man. He's lived hard.
0: A lot of energy drinks. A lot of energy drinks.
1: So I think that two things can be true at once. That's really who he is. He's not just, like you said, I don't think he knows the right thing to say. I think he says the right thing because he's an authentic person.
0: Yeah.
1: And he answers the bell. But all of that, to what you're saying, all the it stops with me and I'm responsible, does no good if your team continues to lose. Like, does no good at all. None of that is pertinent, because on the field, you don't look very good. But I want to go back one more time to Bryce. Like, I do think it's super important to recognize, like, he had an awful first year and a little bit. Like, awful. Like, he so easily could have been a guy who was dispatched as, like, another bust. But like they believed in him, they sat him, like I said, and he responded. And I wish we had more of this in the NFL. I think if we had more situations like what Dave Canales was able to do, because you got to get ownership to get behind you. If you say, I'm going to bench the number one pick, we've mortgaged our future behind.
0: Right.
1: And if you look at the numbers before, I think he was like a 58 passing percentage before he got benched. 11 touchdowns. I'm reading it now. 11 touchdowns, 13 picks. And then the following 10 games after he came back, it was like, what do I got? 16 touchdowns and 5 interceptions. Like he had turned a corner after sitting out. And then there's also an understanding like these guys believe in me. They want to spend time on me. I think if we had more of this in the NFL, we wouldn't have JJ McCarthy bouncing around the league, you know, after he was this guy who was going to take over the Vikings. And now Minnesota, and we'll talk about them, as they're 4-0, right? But it's like, I can't take him seriously if Kyler Murray's going to be their quarterback. Like, that's how bad we're to believe J.J. McCarthy is. And then you look around the league, like, when, you know, there was the injury in New York. Like, who are they going to sign, right? Case Keenum dominating for the Bears. Like, the right. quarterbacks on the second or third tier in the NFL suck. So big-time props for the Panthers for seeing this through with Bryce Young. We're seeing it pay off in spades.
0: We're going to play you clips over the course of today's show from Cam Ward at the podium. From C.J. Stroud at the podium. We might even play some J.J. McCarthy 9 clips just for the hell of it. As these quarterbacks have fizzled out quickly in the NFL, their press conferences have gotten worse and worse. Like you can hear it in their voice how bad these guys have become. And Bryce Young's the opposite of that. Here is the NFL's leading passer on how last night him and Ted Aroa McMillan were in lockstep.
3: When it's someone like that, I mean, I trust Forrest so much. You know, we have so many bank reps from, you know, these 2 years, off-season, OTAs, all that stuff. You practice enough, you're not going to get every route, but I know the player he is. He's special. I always trust him. That confidence is never going to fail. So no practice one day that isn't going to change any of that.
0: I love it. I love it, man. Bryce Young, head on his shoulders, loves his wide receivers. He's so back, franchise quarterback. 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The Dallas Cowboys are the best team in the NFC East. 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
1: It's Reaction Monday on Westwood One Sports. Here's Drake Toll.
2: I doubled the size of it, you dumb person.
3: The Dallas Cowboys are good. At least that's what I'm being told now after they played just enough defense against the Houston Texans to win on Sunday. And now the NFC East, following the Eagles' loss this week, might belong to America's team, the Dallas Cowboys. Now, what I love about the NFL season is the ebb and the flow of the star. The weeks they win the Super Bowl. The weeks the Cowboys lose, they miss the playoffs. And this, Pete, is one of those weeks where they won. Down 16-6 at halftime, they rally at Houston to win 34-30 against the Texans team that drops to 0-4 now. Complete devastation for DeMeco Ryans and company in Houston, whereas the Cowboys have a new pep in their step after a win that Dak Prescott got you to. You know, you've been telling me, Pete, you've been saying it. You've been saying these close games, those are the ones that Josh Allen goes and wins, that Lamar Jackson goes and wins, that Patrick Mahomes, that he goes and wins. This week, Dak Prescott went and won you the game. The Cowboys are now 2-2 after the 34-30 victory of the Dallas Cowboys. By virtue of how the rest of the division did, the Philadelphia Eagles again losing yesterday to the Rams in what their fans thought was heart-crushing fashion, the Dallas Cowboys might control the East.
4: Look, you said that Dak Prescott is the reason that they got over the hump, and it's tough to argue that. I think when we talked earlier about McMillan and Bryce Young, the way that they have gelled together, right? I mean, last night's performance was a great example, like what a collaborative effort, and it was explosive, and they won. You look at what CeeDee Lamb and Dak Prescott did together. CeeDee was 17 catches. He was everywhere. And after the game, he's like, you know, that's what we do. We've been working together for 7 years. And those guys are like finishing each other's sentences on the football field, really, like with their play. So that obviously was a huge part of it. Like Dak really did stare into the eyes of the Texans defense and take his team all the way down the field. The fourth down conversion to Ferguson was huge. You know, if they don't make that fourth down conversion, they'd lose the game, right? And it felt like that. They got the ball back down and all of a sudden it was third and long. I was like, oh my gosh, it's fourth and long. It's going to be over. They made the big plays when they had to, but Joey Porter Jr. is the reason why they won this game. Like, Joey Porter Jr. is the 3-4 points that the Cowboys did not have last week that they had this week, or that you could say the opposition had last week that they didn't have this week. He shut down first of all, I think he was only targeted once. He was on the field for 50% of the snaps, and he only gave up, he was targeted once, gave up no receptions, basically eliminated a side of the field, you know, for the Houston Texans, making life real difficult for C.J. Stroud, who played pretty well yesterday. And that's been a thing with CJ Stroud. Like, I haven't been actually watching the games, right? Like, so you see his numbers and you're like, oh, okay. Like, and you see that they're 0-4, but he's been playing pretty well, not making.
3: In the NFL in passing yards right now is 1,100. Yeah.
4: Yeah. But he's just not making the plays yet. And then you run into defenses and defenders like Joey Porter Jr. They played a lot of man yesterday. Christian Parker did way more than they usually do. By almost like 10%, well above average in the NFL. And I think it's like really, really a testament to, if we're going to always climb all over Jerry and give him a hard time, right, when the Cowboys play poorly or, you know, a trade doesn't work out, like this seems to be working very well. And I don't know where Joey Porter Jr. went for Pilates or yoga this week in North Texas, but I got to go. I got to show up there because his back looked great. You know, and that's good news, right? That back, no problem, buddy. He's right back out there. So pretty impressive, and I got to tip the cap to the Cowboys. Looks like this transaction, immediate impact, early returns are good.
3: I love that we give credit to the Dallas Cowboys defense for their 34-30 victory. They give up 30 points again, and of course, it's the defense that shut down the Houston Texans. I appreciate it. I don't disagree with you about Joey Porter Jr., and the layer that he adds to the Cowboys defense. But Dak Prescott was asked to go win this game. Dak Prescott was asked with 2.5 minutes to go to score a touchdown to win this game, and he did that. And you mentioned the fourth down conversion the Cowboys had. You mentioned CeeDee Lamb, how electric he was. Career game, 17 receptions, 189 yards, and the touchdown that he had was the 12-yarder to walk off the Houston Texans. This victory belongs to Dak Prescott. It belongs specifically to second-half Dak Prescott. 20 for 25, 249 yards, four touchdown drives, the game-winning touchdown pass. If you can bottle that up, if you get that Dak, which you got in crunch time, the Dallas Cowboys then become a contender in the National Football League, even if this defense is not top 20 in the NFL, because Dak can go and win you a game. Question would be, one, can you get second half Dak for the entire game? And two, does this one win make you trust the Cowboys? Now, I said earlier that the NFC East belongs to Dallas, in my opinion, right now. It doesn't change the fact that the Giants are 3-1 and did knock off the Cowboys in week one. I'm not buying the Giants without Jackson Dart, though Jameis Winston has played well. The competition Jameis Winston has played against, I'm not trying to shame him or shame the Giants, but it's not like they're beating the world beaters of the National Football League. They knocked off the Cardinals this week, the Titans last week. I don't know. Credit where
4: Jameis
3: it's due.
4: He'll be okay. There's a power much greater than him, you or I, that is guiding him.
3: So that's a great point, Pete. And that power apparently only has Jameis.
4: Which I dip into, too. I just wish I had the magnitude that he's got going on there.
3: It's awesome. Hey, and this will continue for the Giants, by the way. They get Washington this week. That's probably a win. New Orleans is winnable. Then Houston and Philly after that. Washington following. The Giants could scrap together a 10-win season, even without Jackson Dart, by virtue of solely what the middle of their schedule looks like. I feel like the Cowboys are the most dangerous team in the NFC East right now. It speaks to what Philadelphia did in their loss to the Rams. Now they kind of collapsed on Sunday. The Dallas Cowboys are kings of the East right now. I'm going to throw the take into the ether, and I'm going to stick to that.
4: Well, I think I still want to go back, because you just kind of ran over me, made me part of the pavement, talking about that there's, you know, it was Dak and it was CD. And I understand that, especially when you look at the numbers and the punch at the end of the game. But without that change, without adding Joey Porter, the Cowboys lose that game. Like, they may not be in the position to score that winning touchdown. That was a glaring need that the Cowboys had because of injury and because of lack of just sensational play in the defensive backfield on the back end. We have not been getting people that are watching this team. We've not been getting what we were promised out of Caleb Downs so far, which is fine. He's a rookie. But there's just a lot of need in that secondary. And instead of sitting around and talking about fixing it or doing what the Cowboys try to do so often, which is like, you know, hold it all together with bubble gum and talk around it all year long, they brought in a big-time corner that made big-time plays yesterday and did that thing that we were promised the defense would do all year long or all offseason, which was, we don't have to be the best. We just got to be somewhere in the middle. And Joey Porter Jr. helps them be somewhere in the middle. To your point, they gave up 30 points, right? But, like, it wasn't 37. You know, it wasn't 40. And hopefully it'll keep ticking down and down.
3: Do we hear ourselves? Sometimes I question that. And then we play the show back later, I'm like, man, did we hear ourselves in that moment? Did we hear what we were saying?
4: No, you're saying, does Pete hear himself? I'm telling you. This is a huge
3: is a lot nicer. I like saying we.
4: Because you're my man. You're a good person. But I really do believe, like, they changed something. They fixed something. We saw it with our own two eyes pay off. The numbers speak to it. That's what changed. Dak Prescott and CeeDee Lamb did not change. We knew that they had this in them. What's going on that defense, what we saw yesterday, that was a change. Early in the game even, I watched it on TV, and then I listened to, you know, our partner, the affiliate in Dallas, the fan, like Brad Cham and Babe Laufenberg. Like, I encourage anybody who can get the opportunity to listen to those guys on the radio. It is an experience, and it is amazing. Those two are just the greatest. And so that's an education unto itself. But early in the broadcast on television, you know, the announcers are talking about, hey, I think it was old Panthers tight end.
3: Boom. Fire.
4: Greg Olsen. Olsen was the analyst, and he talked about the fact that they weren't throwing anywhere near Joey Porter Jr., that Deron Bland was under heavy attack. But he also was illuminating, and this is what we talked about last week, and what I said too, is that having a lockdown corner allows you to do so much more defensively to help stop the run, right? To blitz more often. Sure. And I think those little things all put together in a stew at the end of the game had the Cowboys, you know, up three or up four instead of down three. I truly believe that. I think it's the one thing that changed that I can put my finger on and be like, bam, that was different.
3: No, I've got to amend that. Again, I believe in you, Pete. I believe in you. But the other thing that changed is that Dak was clutch. You know, that Dak led the game-winning drive.
4: I know you're a big Dak guy.
3: I know you're a big Dak guy. In the same way, you're a big Jalen Hurts guy. You're a quarterback guy.
4: I'm coming off that one.
3: Well, don't. I mean, I think you do a good job of staying level-headed with quarterbacks in the National Football League. It's a brutal position, obviously. You come to the rescue of a lot of these quarterbacks, Dak included. I don't want to. That's the other thing that changed is that Dak went and won you the game. Most other contexts were saying. Like, I think back to when the Texans...
4: But we knew that he had that in him. We knew that Dak could win you that game. You knew that's what Dak is supposed to do.
3: It's what he's supposed to do. He doesn't do that. It's not often that we get the game-clinching, game-winning Dak against a defense in the Texans that's supposed to be one of the NFL's best. It reminds me of that Week 1 game against Buffalo. Texans lost 36-31. This is a very similar loss for the Texans, by the way.
4: Texans have led in three of their four losses, by the way.
3: Oh, yeah. This is the only time they've been crushed was Cincinnati. And the question I had coming out of that Buffalo game was, all right, the Texans' offense is great. C.J. Stroud played really well. The defense, what's going on? 36 points to Buffalo. And you're like, oh, well, it's Buffalo. Give them a break. I can't give the Texans' defense a break anymore. And that was the takeaway, 36-31, was, wow, the Texans in Week 1, their defense did not look good. Yet, when the Cowboys win 34-30, it's not, oh my goodness, the Cowboys defense just barely escaped. It's, wow, look how good the Cowboys are defensively. But I'm following you. Yeah. And I want to believe, I struggle when the team is bottom three in the NFL in points allowed to say, wow, look at this new and improved defense. It's new and improved. I just don't know how much emphasis I want to put on those. I'm not italicizing and bolding those two words for the Dallas Cowboys.
4: That's fine, but I'm sticking to my guns. Like, I think without that change being made in the middle of the week, the Cowboys lose this game the way they've lost a lot of other games.
3: That's a big take, Pete. I like recently. That. I appreciate that. It's a big take. Joey Porter Jr. is the difference of the Cowboys being 2-2 and 1-3 is a big take, and I like it.
4: Yeah, no, I think it's just not all that deep. They made a big move, and the numbers were there. They didn't throw to him at all. They didn't throw to his side. The Cowboys have been under siege. Right. The Bland has been good at times, but also collectively they've been injured, and the secondary, particularly the safeties, and having a lockdown man guy, which they played more of, can free up some of those safeties who may be subpar and make their life a little easier playing center field. And that's what I feel like we saw the totality of that move. And seeing his dad walk into the stadium yesterday was pretty cool too. Joey Porter Sr.
3: Yeah. He was targeted once in 19 coverage snaps, played 24 of the Cowboys' 52 defensive snaps. That's 46.2%. And yesterday, two days ago, his back was irreparable. His back was, he couldn't play.
4: Where did he go? I'm literally here. I'm in Double Oak, close to Flower Mound, like right outside Dallas. Is there a place to go? Because my back is always jacked up. Like, where can I do Pilates? Will I see the Porters, maybe both of them there? Will I see David Mulugeta there? Does he have something, their agent, that he seems to, like, maybe he's a sorcerer. Like, whenever he's got a guy that, you know, is in a contract dispute, all of a sudden a back injury befalls them, and then when he makes the deal, the back injury goes away, like Micah Parsons, like Joey Porter Jr.
3: The Cowboys are for real.
4: Yes.
3: I believe that. The Cowboys are for real.
5: Everybody knows the Cowboys is a prima donna team and a prima donna's agent.
3: I disagree with Myron for the first time. But, Pete, are the Las Vegas Raiders, after losing on Sunday, also for real? I tell you this. If you are a Raiders fan, you didn't like losing to the Kansas City Chiefs. And you might be feeling a little angsty after a full Sunday of football. 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That's ARKAY. Are the Raiders contenders? 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
6: Kevin Harlan here from Westwood One. 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Now they march into New Orleans to face Tyler Shuck and the Saints. 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
18: Play clock down to one. Cousins has the snap. He's up in the pocket. Flag flies. His arm is hit as he throws. Oh, picked man. Off at the 35-yard line. Kansas City, it's Wampa with the pick.
1: It's Reaction Monday on Westwood One Sports. Here's Drake Toll.
3: Oh, no! This incredible story, the Las Vegas Raiders. 3-0 going into Sunday against the Kansas City Chiefs, and then, wouldn't you know, they played incredibly well. 13-10, had a lead at halftime, and it looked like the Raiders might actually do it. Until they didn't anymore. By the way, in the middle of this, Kansas City goes up 17-16. The Raiders kick a field goal, 19-17. We go back and forth, but 20 points in the fourth quarter from Kansas City. 14 points in the fourth quarter from Las Vegas. Absolute chaos ensues. And in the end, Patrick Mahomes gets the win 30-27 over Kirk Cousins. But Pete, if I learned one thing, in this Raiders loss, if I learned one thing with the Las Vegas Raiders falling to the Kansas City Chiefs, it's that the Raiders are for real. We got a football team. We got a franchise in Las Vegas. I'm buying stock.
4: Dude, I beat you to it, pal. There's no more left. Look, let's face it. What we saw yesterday, and I was watching the game with my wife, and she knows a little about football, like Texas girl. It's just kind of in her DNA. And she knows Kirk Cousins, and she's like, wait a minute, is that Kirk Cousins? Like when he scrambled around and the plate seemed to take forever, he spun out of trouble in the pocket, and then he finds Brock Bowers for like a 21-yard touchdown, and it's like, holy mackerel, like Kirk Cousins is on fire, the crowd is supercharged. Once again, for the second week in a row, we're pretending that J.J. Watt is better than Tony Romo, which I don't know why we're doing that. I understand that Tony got... There's a misstep there.
3: But like, I miss Tony Romo.
4: Yeah, dude, I'm not going to play this game all year. We pretend like J.J. Watt is better than Tony Romo. He's not.
3: I miss him.
4: Mm-hmm. He's not. So, okay, let's get that out of the way. But the Raiders obviously are way better than we expected. Even 2 weeks ago. I mean, they've proven their salt. Like, again, that 20 points in the fourth quarter was overwhelming, and they have some work to do defensively. I was so wrong about Kenneth Walker before the season started. So wrong. Like, I've taken such a huge L. He played tremendous, 177 yards. The Chiefs, I'm not sure how real they are, but at 4-0, you can't deny them once again, right? 2-0 on the road.
3: Say that again.
4: Well, I had some apprehension about the Chiefs, and... because of their age, because I wasn't sure about Kenneth Walker.
3: But Pete, after the first 3 weeks, do you still have apprehension? We've seen a lot of football now.
4: I don't. No, okay. I don't. Okay. But there's one thing. I don't know that Mahomes can bail them out like he has in the past. And we'll find out if he can. You know, and again, like, and I've spoken about this. If he does find it in his bag to be supernatural, superhuman. Again, this season, after a real tough injury, you know, only the great ones do that. And we know Mahomes is obviously one of the great ones.
3: Here's the deal. It's like, I know, there's nobody I respect more in media than Pete Souza.
4: Yeah, okay.
3: But I know that Dan in Topeka, Kansas is listening right now going, what? And I've got to represent Dan. Mahomes, in a game 2 weeks ago against Indianapolis, in overtime, won you the contest when your defense was putrid against the Colts, against Danny Dimes and the Colts. Mahomes was 32 for 47, 382, and three touchdowns that week to win you the game in overtime. Mahomes yesterday, to an extent, bailed out the Chiefs against the Las Vegas Raiders with a 20-point fourth quarter. I don't know about this whole Mahomes can't bail you out thing. He looks spry, and Kenneth Walker III leads the NFL in rushing yards. That's pretty good, Pete.
4: Look, I feel as though this team is, like, front-loaded. And what I mean by that is, I'll be interesting to see if they can go wire to wire with some of their most essential players and athletes being a little older. And, you lose Ty Thornton yesterday. And honestly, I'm not like, that's not even a part of this assessment I'm making, although that's a huge loss. I feel as though they're 4-0, but I have some apprehension about going all in on the Chiefs. I mean, the Raiders should have won that game yesterday. But, you know, ultimately, like you mentioned, Kansas City was overwhelming towards the end of the game. They couldn't stop Kenneth Walker, 8 yards a carry, and Kansas City got it done. I do believe there's something to be said for Eric Bieniemy being back in the cut with this team, and I think it's one of those things where it's a perfect stew. Like, Eric Bieniemy all by himself maybe doesn't work that well, but when you put Tito Jackson back in the Jackson 5, all of a sudden Tito Jackson's looking pretty good, right? His solo career, not much happening there, but the Jackson 5 needed Tito Jackson, you know?
3: Yeah.
4: So more than Tito needed them, and I think that's Eric Bieniemy's situation right now. He's able to thrive again, and he's making the Chiefs better.
3: Tito, the dancingest Jackson, of course, as we know.
19: Swingingest Jackson.
3: The skinniest Jackson. Adding to Addie's point that she put in the chat, 310-840-4910, the refs are there to help Mahomes. I thought the refs actually did there are a couple plays here that helped the Raiders yesterday. Trey Wingo was tweeting about this, how there was a play late in the game where a pretty obvious incompletion ruled a completion. Chiefs didn't have a review to use, and the refs just let it fly. Like, the Chiefs, they overcame some adversity yesterday, which is rare for the Chiefs, that word adversity, and they win the game on the road against the Raiders. They win, Raiders lose, meaning the Raiders, sadly, for the first time this year, are part of our biggest losers of the day. It is the Drake Toll Show, Westwood One Sports, the Westwood One Sports app, biggest loser of the day, the Raiders. And another big loser, the Philadelphia Eagles. Good morning, George. How are you? Let's take you to Los Angeles. George in L.A. I think you've got some gloating to do when it comes to you and our good friend Pete Souza here.
20: Yeah, Pete, my condolences, brother. It happens, man. Philadelphia, like I said, it depends on which team shows up. They were 0-12. The Rams ran 77 plays to their whatever they had. It wasn't much. And unfortunately for Philadelphia, they got a lot of injuries. And they exposed the quarterback and how to stop him. Just blitz him all the time. And it was an impressive win by Stafford. They looked terrible in the first half. And most teams would have just quit. I mean, they looked pathetic. But they got together, last two touchdown drives, and McVay finally ran the ball in twice. They're throwing it every play. And it was a nice win. Thanks, guys.
3: Nice.
4: Thanks, George. Yeah, tough to argue that. I mean, George is right. And if you heard him mention Jalen Hurts padding the football, it is driving everyone in Philadelphia crazy. It's led to turnovers, and Jalen doesn't look like himself, and we'll have to see if we can right the ship. Plenty of football left. I feel like we might be talking to George again in January after a playoff game, so don't count the Eagles out.
3: Yeah. Biggest loser of the day, Cam Ward. He threatens to walk out of his press conference within a couple of seconds. He gets to the podium and is like, I can't, I'm done. I can't do this. Just take a listen.
21: We got 3 minutes, bro.
22: What time? Sure, they come in this way?
21: We'll walk out.
3: Yikes, Pete. Gets the podium, says, it's been 3 minutes, and starts tapping the podium. All right, kid.
4: Context is important, okay? First of all, that's kind of on the PR person. He took him out there too early. You've got a guy who just had an embarrassing loss. His career, it feels like it's on the brink. And now he's got to sit around and wait 3 minutes for the media to get done talking to other players. Like, I used to do PR in the NBA, and I can't tell you how many times you take doggy doo-doo from players when you bring them places and things aren't set up and ready to go. I mean, that's just how guys are. And after a loss, it doesn't mean that Cam Ward's this awful person. He just had a terrible loss. The guy took him out there too early. He's standing at the podium all alone. Let's not make him a serial killer. I am giving Cam Ward a big-time pass on this and quite possibly blaming the Titans PR person for taking him out too early.
3: But would Josh Allen do this?
4: No, but so what? I mean, they're different guys. I mean,
3: would Patrick Mahomes do? Would Jalen Hurts do
4: that? Honestly, no. you'd be surprised that they might. I mean, that was like a hot mic. They definitely might be like, I've had guys like Andre Iguodala, who everybody looks at as like the prince of pro basketball. Like, he could be a jerk if you took him somewhere and he had to wait for a while. He'd be like, yo, what the hell? Like, trust me. And it doesn't take like a bad guy to have a bad day.
3: Well, those are your biggest losers of the day today, and Cam Ward is exonerated by Pete Souza. He is Pete Souza, co-hosting. Addie Bates produces. Laura Jimenez runs the board, and Jameis Winston is a bona fide QB1 in the NFL. Next, right here on the Drake Toll Show.
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York Giants with Jameis Winston at quarterback. Because now, all of a sudden, the Giants are 3-1 atop the NFC East. And while I believe the division still belongs to the Dallas Cowboys, here's what you need to know. Here's the context on why the Giants are relevant this morning. Because they're not just 3-1 with Jameis Winston at quarterback. They just had a double.

0: You know what? Nope. There's no preface. It's just Jameis being Jameis.
1: I'm the starting quarterback for the New York Football Giants. So focusing on what I would love is winning games with my team, being the best that I can be. And I just feel like that, man. I'm heating up, and I'm starting to get better and better. Last week, you know, I was questioning if I could even throw. You know, this week, you know, I got people talking about the Jameis Winston experience again, you know. So I'm just still, you know, so curious, and I'm so inspired to be the best me every single day. And that alone pushes me.
0: You know, Pete, 2 weeks ago, we were talking about Chad Henne or one of the McCown brothers making their return and joining the New York Football Giants. This might just be the Jameis Winston show.
2: He talked about the Jameis Winston effect, and yesterday the throw he had to Theo Johnson for a touchdown was beautiful. It was picture perfect, and I think that's what he's talking about, because people around New York are starting to get like, wow, like he's showing us these flashes of brilliance that remind us he was the number one pick in the NFL draft. He, you know, willed his team at Florida State to a national title, albeit 12 years ago, 13 years ago, but like this guy has some magic left in him. And I think the overwhelming thing he does inside that locker room, if you have a quarterback who you want to play for and who you love, teams show out for those guys. And all of a sudden, balls start to bounce your way and you start to make plays and you start to win close games. And if I was watching highlights yesterday, the pop in the MetLife Stadium when the Giants had that pick six, man, it was amazing. I mean, it got so loud in there. The Giants are back, man. That was Deontay Banks with the pick six, and they are back. I'm feeling it.
0: All right. That's good. I have nothing to add that would add to the New York Giants being back. I agree with Pete Souza, but dead today, Lamar Jackson's ankle? Lamar left the game on Sunday for the Baltimore Ravens. Still a win for Baltimore, but left the game on Sunday for the Ravens with an ankle injury. And immediately what you do as a collective fan base if you're Baltimore is take that deep gasp of, oh no, now what? Now 24-18, you knocked off the Titans. That's the good part. Is there more good part? Here's Jesse Minter, the head coach in Baltimore, on Lamar Jackson's injury.
3: With a little bit of an ankle, we hope, you know, don't know enough about it right now, but we'll have to see where that's at. But again, thought Snoop came in and ran the operation in a way that allowed us to get the win, you know, which is most important. And so we'll see where that's at.
0: So a couple things here. One, there were conversations of Lamar returning on Sunday, coming back into the game. So the hope is the ankle injury is not long term. Number two, the second nugget to know, your backup quarterback is Tyler Huntley. And Pete, you referenced Tyler Huntley as a player the Giants could have traded for to replace Jameis Winston 2 weeks ago. There is some trust to Tyler Huntley if you must turn to him for a week or two.
2: 100%. I thought, you know, because he was a Harbaugh guy, he played for John Harbaugh for two different stints in Baltimore. I love how they call him Snoop. You know, nobody saw this guy being a starting quarterback in the NFL, and I don't think that's what he has to be. But he's got to be a stopgap, and yesterday that's exactly what he was. So in smaller increments, I feel like the Ravens are in good shape, but we all know without Lamar Jackson, it's a much different story. So they need him back as soon as humanly possible.
0: It is Westwood One Sports and the Westwood One Sports app giving you our obituaries. Who died today? Oh! Let's eulogize the Colorado State defensive coordinator. Dead today, the Colorado State DC. Yeah, never seen this. The defensive coordinator, play caller, for the Rams left the game at halftime on Saturday. Here's Jim Mora, the head coach, explaining why he dismissed the DC, Tyson Summers.
4: Tyson was relieved of his play calling duties. He left the field, and he's no longer with this football program.
0: Pete, that was post game. The DC left at halftime. I've never seen this.
2: No, it's not a good look. And it's funny, you can put it on Jim Mora, right? Like, he can be a total hard ASS. And there's a clip, actually, when he was a head coach at UCLA.

0: way, he did the same thing to Jeff Ulbricht. And Ulbricht, if you've ever seen him, is not a guy you want to take anything away from that he feels like is his. But the two of them were jawing back and forth. But ultimately, 10 years ago at UCLA, you know, Jeff Ulbricht stayed there, didn't leave, because Jeff Ulbricht is a pro. This guy leaving Summers at halftime is such an indictment on, like, I'm not saying he won't get another chance to coach. I'm not saying he won't be a head coach someday. But this is a total setback for this guy. You can't leave, in the middle of a game because you're upset, especially when, you know, we can go back to the college thing. These guys are getting paid, and they're pros in some regard. But, like, dude, you're a leader of young men. Like, that is the worst look. The worst look. See you later, dude. You got to go to a little coaching rehab. Maybe you're going to go coach high school for a year or two and then come back. But that was a stupid move. Stupid.
1: Colorado State this morning, but the oddity of a coach leaving at halftime is just too good. And your final obituary today, Mason Miller and the San Diego Padres. Specifically, Mason Miller, who enters the game for the Padres in the ninth inning. It's the NLDS Game 2. The Brewers lead the series a game to zero. But the Padres are up 3-2, ninth inning. Here comes your closer. Burn, burn, burn, burn. Just slam the door, Mason Miller. Well, in the ninth inning, it unraveled. A walk-off win for the Brewers, 4-3. Now Milwaukee's up 2-0. We'll bring you to the phone line. Michael from La Mesa, Padres fan. Michael, give me the give me the pulse right now.
2: The pulse is our backs are against the wall. It's a sad day in San Diego, and honestly, I thought when Mason Miller came up, I was like, we got this.
1: Yeah.
2: We got this. But for some odd reason, Cheerio, he caught the ball the first game. And then in my head, I was like, this guy's going to hit the ball. And he hit the ball. And now we're 0-2. And I wanted to ask Pete, can we still believe, or it's just, well, we're just going to be climbing up a huge mountain with no results?
0: No, you absolutely have to believe. That's
1: appreciate the call. Thanks, Michael.
0: Yeah, Michael, you're the man. Thank you so much. And you absolutely have to believe. I mean, there's no question about it. Now, the thing about a loss like that is it is an opportunity for your team to go into the tank. Again, we talk about this all the time. It'd be better to lose 7-2 or 7-1 when you score a late run in the ninth just to get on the board. This one will test your fortitude. And I believe the Padres have everything they need to respond. But you're starting to see why the Brewers won 103 regular season games, right? Like, this is the team that the Padres are facing. It's a tough out, man. The Brewers are a tough out.
1: MLB Network's own Addie Bates. The Padres rally in the series to win?
3: So, obviously, anybody can rally in a series to win. But this stat, this one stat, teams that take a 2-0 lead and any best of five series have gone on to win that series 89% of the time. 89. So the odds are not great. Anytime you're on the road, you always want to take one. You just got to take one. If you take two, that's amazing because you're going back home and you're going to be like, okay, we probably will win this. But going 0-2 on the road, man, that's not a good look. Yeah, you have Nick Pivetta starting for you at your next game, but the Brewers are there, and the Brewers are brewing. The Brew Crew, they always find a way. They always find a way. So maybe you can be that 11%. Maybe you can go against the 89.
0: By the way, shout out to Addie Bates. I mean, here she is, basically double duty. You know, it's playoff time. She's super busy with the MLB. She's sponsored by Jameson. So, like, shots. She's got the Jameson hat on this morning. So there's nothing. What can fuel you like Jameson?
1: Irish
0: right,
1: car bomb.
0: Yeah.
1: Irish car bomb.
3: If Jameson wants to sponsor the show,
1: she's a healthy mix of Jameson and Jeff Buckley, which are just a deadly combo. It's a really deadly combo.
3: I'm going
1: combo.
3: To the Mississippi River.
0: That leads to some wild journal entries right there. Jeff Buckley and Jameson will lead us some wild journal entries for Addie, for sure.
1: Good. Yeah. That's good. Appreciate that phone call. Again, Michael, appreciate Addie Bates, the baseball coverage. That is, you know, those are your obituaries. And this is the quickie. Time for the top five headlines in all of sports. Addie Bates reads them. Drake Toll and Pete Souza respond. We have a minute each. 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I'll go first.
3: This is probably my favorite headline because this would be me if I was a ref, and that's why I'm not a ref. That's why I'm here on the Drake Toll Show at 7:11 a.m. Yeah. Eastern Time. Here's your first headline. NFL is looking into official apparently cussing at Cardinals McBride.
1: I'm going to take 30 seconds to give Pete 30 seconds because I'm really excited to hear Pete's response. Yeah, the video is clear. There's an official, it looks like maybe a line judge, who's just screaming at Trey McBride, F you, F you, F you. Now, look, maybe this works in the trailer park in Valonia, Arkansas, when the Pee-wee teams get together on a Saturday and play a tournament and no one's checking what's in your cooler. But it does not work in the National Football League, where there are 50 cameras pointed at you at all times. No, by the way, the number one tight end in the National Football League last season was Trey McBride. We're not talking about some scrub second-year guy that no one's ever heard of playing corner that you can sneak in his back pocket and say, hey, yo, F you, big cat, and then walk away and no one talks about it. This is, there's not much pomp and circumstance around the Cardinals. You just gave the Cardinals a headline. That's going to amplify this even more. It's a problem for the NFL. This guy should not referee again this year, Pete.
0: Well, what about the Minnesota situation? There was a special teamer who barreled into an official by accident, and the official gets right up and is, like, in his grill.
1: Yeah.
0: I hope this isn't an epidemic of some kind, but clearly...
1: Sunday was a bad officiating.
0: Yeah,
1: 150 yards for the Seattle Seahawks, a bad officiating day.
0: Back off on the HGH, boys, or whatever you got going on there. Way too frisky. Way too frisky. Way too frisky. And it's something that's been noted by other NFL analysts this year. I was reading on the old Twitter. So, yeah, we've got to settle down a little bit, Rex.
1: Are referees too ripped now? Is that what they're all in such a big competition to get ripped? They're on steroids that you...
0: It doesn't work. It doesn't. It's like when Joe Piscopo or the comedian got jacked or Joe Rogan gets jacked. I mean, he's obviously very successful, but he's not quite as funny anymore. It just kind of changes the vibe. Carrot Top, same deal.
1: You start questioning the moon.
3: Carrot Top in Vegas. Is he still at the Luxor? Is that where he's performing?
0: I think he's clinging to life. I know he had a situation, so we're thinking about it.
1: I thought Carrot Top died.
0: No, he's alive.
3: He's alive.
0: Okay.
3: Not dead today.
0: Yeah.
3: Here's your next headline. Pete, this video was crazy. Imagine you get up to celebrate, and then you realize your ankle is kind of gone. So Thornton dislocates ankle and win Chiefs in contact with Tyreek Hill.
0: Well, look, the Chiefs and Tyreek Hill make a lot of sense, and I have been hearing, again, I told you my main man, the guy who recruited me, and I'm not saying he told me this, but the guy who recruited me to play at Richmond is the Chiefs' D-line coach. And I know that Joe Cohen. And I know that the Chiefs, we talked about it with Ty Thornton out, with, you know, they're lacking a pop at the receiver position. I think the Tyreek Hill, again, the Chiefs are that place. Like I mentioned, I talked about Eric Bieniemy, like Tito Jackson leaving the Jackson 5, going solo and falling flat. You know, now he's back with the Chiefs and his career is finding another gear. Same deal with Tyreek Hill. Sure, he had some success with the Dolphins, but look, let's go home to Pops, man. Let's play for Andy Reid. He is literally like, it's like the Island of Misfit Toys over there sometimes. Andy knows how to make it work. Tyreek Hill has got to go back to Kansas City. There's no question about it. Now, how good will he be? That remains to be seen. But if he's good, boy, that could be a huge additive.
1: That's one of the worst ankle injuries I've ever... Tyquan Thornton's a Baylor guy, by the way. Pete and I covered him pretty closely a few years ago. It's one of the worst ankle injuries I've ever seen because he stands up to celebrate and looks down and his ankle is gone. It is terrible.
0: Yeah.
3: My favorite is one of his teammates comes up and is like looking at him. He's like, hey, are you okay? And you see him pointing down to his foot. His teammate looks and then gets up and walks away.
1: I'm not going to lie.
3: Drake, here's your third headline. Let's go to the diamond. Braves steal game 2 without Chris Sale to even NLDS with the Dodgers.
1: Yeah, this is good for baseball. Here's what I mean by that. The Braves making this a series points more eyeballs toward the Braves and Dodgers as we get into the midweek. Football dominates. There's a reason we talk football most of the show today. Football dominates the viewership experience on a Sunday, and by and large on a Saturday as well. There are more baseball fans than college football fans in the world. So the credit to the MLB, to MLB. It's not the Pete. It'll drive her up a wall. But now, Monday through Friday this week, I think the world turns to baseball, and as they should. And with a 1-1 series, I mean, I think the world, here's what makes the Dodgers good for baseball. The world's rooting for the Atlanta Braves. Kind of weird, but the world's rooting for the Atlanta Braves against the Dodgers. They're kind of rooting for anybody to knock off the Joker of baseball. I think that's good. By the way, the way the Braves won this, I would have told you based on the Dodgers, and again, you mentioned the lack of sale, based on the Dodgers lineup, that if you're Atlanta, you're going to have to score 5 to 8 runs to win a game, particularly on the road to beat the Dodgers. You did it with 3 runs. The pitching staff was lights out for Atlanta on a bullpen day, and you held the Dodgers to 2 runs. The Dodgers themselves kind of they deployed a bullpen look against the Braves. Funky ball game. Braves win. It's good for baseball. I love this series as 1-1 headed to Atlanta. I might go to a game or two. It's in my backyard. It's a minute.
0: Here you go.
3: Ooh. Here is your next headline. Bengals top wide receivers Chase and Higgins suffer injuries and loss to the Jags.
0: That's a huge loss. Cincinnati was the team around the NFL where it was like, wow, this defense is on the rise to the point where offensively they should be solid, and now they're going to be a force to be reckoned with. I thought that they were the team in the AFC Central. I truly did. And now it seems like I'm not so sure. Like this is a huge setback for them, losing these two receivers. And I don't know exactly how long Jamar Chase will be out, but like indefinite is not good, right? Like they need Jamar Chase back as soon as possible, because the Joe Burrow window, yeah, it's wide open now, but it felt like this was a resurgence this year. I was like, oh, okay. Their defense is playing so well, and you have Joe Burrow calling your signals. This is going to be a team that goes deep into the playoffs. Now, you know, injuries are a part of the NFL, but man, do they suck. Like when I saw that yesterday about Chase, I was like, man, some of these teams can't catch a break.
3: Here's your final headline, Drake. Chargers Harbaugh standing by McDaniel, and he says his job is not in jeopardy.
1: Yeah, we're 4 games in, and I understand it's been a pretty disastrous 4 games for the Chargers, but you're 4 games in. And a year ago, nobody was pointing at head coach or offensive coordinator. Everyone was pointing at the offensive line, saying the reason the Chargers suck is their O-line is not good. Well, they made 2 upgrades on the O-line going into this season. It's still not a good offensive line. Look, I don't care who you are. You could put John Madden out there to coach the Chargers. And if you don't have the personnel, it's not going to work. You put Bill Walsh. If you don't have the personnel, there's not much McDaniel's working with right now on the front line. What? What's
3: You don't think it has anything to do with Justin Herbert throwing an interception on the first play of the game?
1: Oh, I'm not trying to give an excuse to Justin Herbert. Okay. I'm giving an excuse to McDaniel, to McDaniel, okay, here. I don't think that he is a true problem. That said, we're mixing oil and water with him and Harbaugh. We brought the pastor in to work with. It's always funny. There's that one guy at church. You walk in, you're like, that dude's got a face tattoo, huh? Interesting. And you're like, why is he on staff? And then he tells his story. You're like, well, good for him. He turned his life around. That's what I feel like McDaniel is in Los Angeles. The lead pastor is Harbaugh, and then McDaniel's the face tattoo guy that sings worship.
0: Like, oh, interesting. Dude, that is Milo Notice. I am doing a 180 and walking right out of that church. I feel like there is something going on there that I don't want to be a part of, right?
3: Believe it or not, I'm walking out, and it's not because of the face tattoo guy. It's because of Harbaugh.
1: That's because of the pastor. It's because it's weird.
0: It's because the vibes are weird. And by the way, the one guy that I consider to be normal in that whole equation is Justin Herbert. And that poor guy has not won a game since he got engaged to Madison Beer. It's like, eesh. Mm-hmm. That starts to get in your head a little bit.
3: He's 0-4. He's getting close to 0-9.
1: 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They just beat the Bills. Are they back? Next on the Drake Toll Show.
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0: drives away off Mata. Then throws downfield. Pass is going to be intercepted by Winston. Leaping, he brings it down in front of Palmer. Allen kept the play alive, spinning away from the contact.
1: 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Here's Drake Toll.
2: Pete, this segment's for you. Mike Vrabel, Diana Russini. That was the issue, right? We're all like, all right, Mike Vrabel, Diana Russini, can they shake that? Can Drake May look at his head coach as a leader? The Patriots just beat the Bills, Pete. Good morning.
3: I don't mean to be a jerk, but I think, like, I feel like Russini is, like, at the house, like, acting like she's doing stuff with her husband, but then, like, dipping into the other room, like, constantly to see, like, how Vrabel's doing.
4: What?
3: You know? And then, like, especially after that touchdown by Chisholm, which gave him the lead, like the one-handed grab that everybody's got to go when they're done watching the Drake Toll Show or listening to it. You got to go check out yourself. But, like, Vrabel gave the biggest, like, fist pump, like, monkey off my back, like, I'm free, I'm Vrabel again. And I know that somewhere Russini's heart was breaking because she's still out in the wilderness. And, like, when are we going to hear from her? She's going to wait till the Patriots are in the playoffs? I think she ultimately has Vrabel's back. I think she's probably a pretty cool person who made a horrible decision in her life. But, man, it's got to be tough for her.
2: Pete, the game.
3: The game.
5: I got two words for you. Must-see TV.
6: That's Drake, two words.
3: Drake May literally reminded us, like, First of all, there's one huge part of this, and this is where we get down to football and we get serious. I mentioned last week that there was a lingering right shoulder injury, maybe, for Drake May that had been causing some of the issues so far for him this season. For the first time all season long, and Vrabel talked about this, he had no limitations. Now, he was still listed on the injury report with that right shoulder, but obviously, he was good to go. Vrabel said he did not miss one rep with the ones all week long, didn't miss anything physically. And I think that that bled over into the performance we saw because he was wire to wire. They had an 84-yard drive in the first quarter, I think the first time they had the football, and it was like 15 plays. Like, if you had a scripted grouping of plays to start the game off with, if you're Mike Vrabel, like, or Josh McDaniels, like, you were done with that. Like, this was an afternoon at the Improv by the time they got down there and scored their first touchdown. I'm talking about Drake May and the Patriots. And you could tell there was a different vibe about May and the team because of some of the improvisation and some of his ability to find the third or fourth wide receiver or receiver in general. And then they came back after Josh Allen. Now, you're playing at Buffalo in a brand new stadium in front of probably one of the best grouping of fans on the planet. And Josh Allen scores to go ahead, and you go back down the field and answer with a game-winning touchdown drive. That is Drake May reintroducing himself to the rest of the NFL, saying, I'm back. I mean, proverbially, that's what it is.
2: You know, the biggest problem for me with New England...
3: Proverbially.
2: You were close. You were somewhere close. We're going to be very careful with that word. The biggest problem, and maybe there are two. There are two. There are two major issues that I have with New England. The lack of a run game, because Ramondre Stevenson and Travion Henderson are fine, but neither of those guys are going to be bell cow, get you over the hump in the National Football League, in my opinion. Even Travion Henderson, who there was a time, Pete, where I thought, and that time was week one, week two against Pittsburgh, where I thought Travion Henderson could be the guy. No, not really. That's the first issue with New England. The second issue is your receiving core. It was supposed to be so much better this year. It's not. I don't look at the New England receiving core. It's Hunter Henry who's leading the way, the tight end. I mean, that's not, it doesn't put you in a good spot. New England lacks at the skill position. And Drake May is getting it done against Buffalo on the road in what becomes a kind of a shootout, 29-26. Like, I'm going to take that 10 times out of 10. Mike Vrabel, New England Patriots. And the way the defense of New England shut down Buffalo in the second half, the way the defense of New England really shut down Josh Allen more than anybody else has in 2026 was incredibly impressive. New England played a complete football game on Sunday. On the other side, can I turn you to Buffalo?
3: Yeah.
2: That's where I start to think, okay, all right, wow. If I'm Buffalo and I was 3-0, completely expecting to go 4-0 after knocking off New England this week, it shouldn't be a sweat. And now you drop this game. Where does your concern level go? This is where Joe Brady spoke on himself. He went introspective. Here's Joe Brady on what must be better with the play calling.
4: We obviously have plenty of time right there, and you know, I'm gonna start by saying I gotta have a better play call in that situation, and we gotta protect, you know, and you know, put them in a better position to have success. They do a TE right there, and you know, they get a free runner at Josh. It makes it a little tough. I'm trusting that if it's not there, he'll throw it away. You know, and you know, in those moments, you know, I gotta be better. Everybody on the field has to be better in that situation. So you know, there wasn't a second during that drive I didn't think we were gonna go down and. Much less kick a field goal, but score a touchdown, and we obviously didn't get it done.
2: That's the first time as a head coach in the National Football League that Joe Brady's had to face the fire. And I thought Sunday, where I think the world expects 2 minute drill, Josh Allen to go win you the game, he throws an interception instead. Joe Brady did a good job of handling the post game pressure after a surprising loss at home.
3: Yeah, he did. He did a terrific job. I think after listening to him, you don't have to sweat at all. He's not coming for your job anytime soon with pipes like those. So that's we're in good shape.
2: He's been on a lot
3: here.
2: Of phone calls this week, Pete. It's been a lot's going on here.
3: Well, I don't know exactly what happened, but I can tell you this. No, he doesn't. Physically, he seems a little different. It's a surprise when you hear his voice. I have no worries about the Bills as far as like. I honestly think, yeah, it's a divisional loss, so that sucks. But, like, these are the kind of losses that make you kind of look within and you get better. I don't, like, it's not a bad loss. If anything, to me, the story is the Patriots. Because you mentioned the injuries, or you mentioned the lack of wide receivers, right? That dude Chisholm, who caught the touchdown pass.
2: Oh, yeah.
3: Undrafted dude, you know, basically elevated off the practice squad. You could hear C.J. Gardner-Webb. He had plenty to say about that. He was talking major smack.
2: You want this? Let's do it right now.
3: Yeah, let's listen to this. This is like from another planet smack talk. It's like a WWE, like one of those things like, when I see Drake Toll at the Nassau Coliseum next week, he is going down. This, it felt like a wrestling promo that was cut. Go ahead.
7: They ain't do nothing crazy. It was what? 3 or something from third down? Y'all seen this. Listen. We're not going to get into no bulletin board material. Elevator got me a hell of a catch. Probably won't hear from him again, respectfully. And I say that with a lot of confidence because it's like, he didn't put his confidence in his best player. If that's what he thought, he'd have thrown the Dobbs or somebody. But they won the game, whatever. They ain't do better than us. We got to play better. And they can mark that. We'll be back to see them again at the end of the year. So they would have had that same energy. And they put up, what, 20-something points? They barely scored. They struggled all game. So a practice squad player made a hell of a play. That's all I'm going to tell you. You do it again, you probably won't make it again. Simple. And you take this to heart. Like a lot of guys, like, oh, the Bills, got it's a lot of red flags around us. But it's just one game, bro. If you're going to judge it off of one play, judge it off of the whole season. Because we done had more than just this game. You feel me? Like, we gave up. What, 29 points, but it didn't feel like it. You ask me, what, three takeaways got taken away from us? Three strip sacks. So, I mean, ball just fell their way today. It is. We got to play better as a team.
3: Yeah, you got to give him credit. He pays attention.
2: Ended up being like a minute and 15 seconds, but he just kept going. He just kept going and going and going. I love that Joe Brady, you know, the guys across the way, he's got to play calls, got to be better. And then CJ Gardner-Johnson's like, screw him! They suck. They're terrible. They all suck. We're way better. That's a practice squad player. Makes one play his entire life. That guy sucks. And what's funny is Efton Chisholm III is the guy that caught the ball. This Eastern Washington product, 24-year-old kid out of Eastern Washington. By the way, his birthday, 3 days before Addie's, October 26th.
3: Hey,
2: he's going to turn 25 as well. Yeah. Efton Chisholm the III. I think Addy is going to have a longer career in the spotlight than Efton Chisholm III, possibly. But that's for us to say, not for C.J. Gardner-Johnson to say the other side. But he just barely, he's like a practice squad player, made one good play. You'll never hear from him again. That's scorched earth, Pete. I've never heard that out of a guy in the NFL.
3: No, and you've got a team that's already like upset. You know, they play pretty
2: I love
3: pretty
2: it.
3: Upset.
2: He last week pissed? Used the word pissed 23 times. It didn't matter.
8: You can say pissed.
2: He used the word ass 42 like, times.
3: If you watch
2: and today
3: that Patriots,
2: he said ass and stopped himself on pissed. That's great, Pete.
3: The Patriots have been so pissed, and you felt a big like relief in the locker room, like watching some of the video, which was pretty awesome access. Like the Patriots in their locker room, like they are so together, right, and so excited about this win. And I think the comments like that, you're going to see these dudes again. And oh, by the way, CJ, who I called you Gardner Webb, I apologize, Gardner Johnson, former Eagle, I should know that. The next time you play these guys, you're going to have A.J. Brown back. And they're probably going to have Mac Hollins back. Like, and that's also for you, Drake. Like, we talk about their receiving core that's limited. I look at this as like an opportunity for this dude Chisholm to like step up and maybe become a part of this wide receiving core. But like, Antonio Brown, week six, he's going to come back. Like, that's what they're reporting. Like, I think Mike Garofalo most recently of the NFL Network said that. So the Patriots offense could level up even another notch. And then all of a sudden, this could be a team that the next time they meet with Buffalo, trust me, dude, that they'll have stuff on that bulletin board. I don't want to give bulletin board material, but hold my beer.
2: Like, yeah, but that guy's ass, and I hate him. It's like, whoa. The Bills are fine. Joe Brady has the right head on his shoulders. Maybe don't let C.J. Gardner-Johnson be the head coach anytime soon in Buffalo. And the New England Patriots might be back. I'm not ready to write off them being completely back, but they might be back in the AFC East. This is Westwood One Sports, the Westwood One Sports app. He's Pete Souza, ESPN play-by-play, the co-host of the Drake Toll Show. Addie Bates produces. Laura Jimenez runs the board. And let's keep it in the National Football League and on the gridiron. Will the Washington Commanders win a game again? Sorry, Linnell Willingham. That's next on the Drake Toll Show.
1: The Panthers upset the Lions on Sunday Night Football. Now 2-2 in the underwhelming NFC South. Is Carolina in prime position to win the division for a second straight year? Westwood, Westwood One Sports.
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2: You know, the Washington Commanders have not commanded many storylines this year, and I'm not sure you need to spend too much time on it, because this thing's just a disaster. Absolute disaster. But I do want to give you it, because we've kind of gone around the NFC East today. We'll continue talking Cowboys, Eagles, Giants, and Commanders. But I wanted to tell you what's going on. in Washington. It's one of my favorite sequences from Sunday, and it is they've lost Marcus Mariota, so now they're on QB3 in Washington, and the disaster continued into the second half. This is the same Washington Commanders team that lost 30-13 overseas in London to the Colts, and as it unraveled, the saddest piece of the game happened with 5 minutes to go in the fourth quarter. We've got Ethan Calicmanis in the game. Yeah, good luck with that one. Who's a real quarterback that plays in the National Football League and is the third stringer for the Commanders, but now their starter is Marcus Mariota went down. And he rears back to pass. And before we play you this clip, I need you to know the Commanders are our very first idiot of the day.
26: Idiot of the day.
2: Take a listen as he drops back to pass and absolute utter chaos ensues.
27: Bye week, October 25th. Calicmanis has another batted ball, and it's caught by an offensive lineman on the
28: right. Go, Big Fella!
27: Brandon Coleman.
2: Pete, ball's batted in the air. Two Colts defenders converge on it. It's in the breadbasket of each. They run into each other, so it pops back up into the air, and it's caught by a Commander's offensive lineman who bowls his way forward for a gain of 7 yards. And this discombobulation was the encapsulation of the Commanders' Sunday.
0: This team sucks, man.
2: And
0: it's a shame because, you know, some of it is injury-induced, but it still doesn't matter. You still suck. Like, it's not your fault, but you still suck. And defensively, it is their fault. They're, like, in the bottom across the line. I mean, they can't stop the run. They can't stop the pass. They really can't stop the pass. And they're getting no pressure up front. And it's one of the reasons that the Cowboys were able to shred them when they came to Dallas. But they haven't gotten any better. And it's a bummer because it felt like Mariota is like, okay, if there's a guy you want to lead your team offensively when your starter's out, like, okay, Marcus Mariota, now that's an NFL backup quarterback. Like, finally, here we are.
2: Right, yeah.
0: But, like, around the league, you really don't have that luxury. But then he goes down. And then we're playing a game at 8 in the morning in London. Don't get me started. It's just like, ugh. And then, I'll tell you what, the biggest, I felt bad for Carly Ursay Lloyd. That was a bummer. The Colts owner, they showed her on the sideline, and it made the people, social media sucks. The internet can really suck. People made it look like Ursay is going up to coaches during the game and giving them critiques about play calls, and that's not what happened at all. Like, she was talking to him before the game, probably asking questions, like, can you make sense of this for me? I don't understand it. I'm the owner. I'm not the offensive coordinator. So a rough day all around for that game.
2: Yeah. Happy London, everybody. Colts win 30-13. Idiot of the day, the Philadelphia Eagles. Keep it right there in the NFC East. Here is Jalen Hurts saying the same thing over and over and over again following the Eagles' loss to the Rams.
3: Poor execution. Poor execution. Yeah, poor execution. Poor execution. I think there's any other way to put it.
2: That's a lot of poor execution. Where is the... Where's the disaster meter or the confidence meter? You pick the meter, Pete. Where is the meter and what is the meter for the Philadelphia Eagles right now?
0: I think they still have room to improve. And here's why. You can hear the frustration in Jalen Hurts. It's another offensive coordinator. It's another season. It's the same stuff, right? It's hard for these guys to continue to assimilate every year as a quarterback to a brand new offensive scheme. And Jalen Hurts has looked bad these past 2 weeks. I mean,
2: oh, Pete, 12 for 27, 93 yards through the air.
0: It's bad, man. It's bad. And last week, he got tattooed early in the game. Andy Dalton comes in and throws a pick. The Eagles were really never the same in that second half. They've been really bad in second halves. Like, this is a game. I mean, look, all things being equal, to take people behind the curtain, like, Addie Drake and I were texting yesterday afternoon. This game's in the third quarter, and we had pronounced the Eagles the victors. Thanks, Addie, who totally jinxed us. But she was like, what's wrong with the Rams? Like, are they that bad? And I'm thinking, well, are the Eagles that good? Well, it turns out none of that was true. And that's why they play four quarters. But the Eagles still have room to improve. They've got to get the offense figured out, and the execution has got to get better. I hate to echo the sentiments of Jalen Hurts.
2: Well, Saquon Barkley, we'll see. Hamstring injury, left early, did not return. We'll see what news comes out on that today. By the way, out of the NFL on Sunday, listen to this list of names that got hurt. Saquon Barkley, Ja'Marr Chase, Lamar Jackson, Patrick Surtain, Tyquan Thornton, Rashi Rice, T. Higgins, Jonathan Greenard, Quinyon Mitchell, Marcus Mariota. It was not a good Sunday for injuries. The National Football League saw some pretty bad officiating and some pretty bad injuries. Again, 150 yards in penalties for the Seahawks alone on Sunday. You had an official yelling at Trey McBride, F you, F you. Weird Sunday in the National Football League. We'll keep you on the gridiron. I'm taking you to college, where the idiot of the day is everyone on the Colorado Buffaloes roster. Here is the world's worst pick six.
4: He's pointing at himself. Against their own goal line, Wilson rolls right, and it's picked off in the end zone. Sean Carter with a pick six.
2: Isaac Wilson, the less talented of the two brothers, brother of Zach Wilson, rolls right in his own end zone, goes to throw, and right into the hands of a defender standing 3 yards in front of him. Pick six, Texas Tech beats Colorado 29-7.
0: I hate this because I do love Coach Prime, and, you know, I called a Colorado game earlier this year. They were 2-0. It seemed like everything was kind of restored. And ultimately, a loss like we saw Saturday night, that was coaching. Like, they have the horses like in the trenches to like stay with good teams. Like
2: good defense. Colorado's defense is solid. Yeah.
0: Yeah, and
2: they're a lot like North Carolina. They're a lot like North Carolina.
0: Yeah, dude, that's a great call. And you think about it, who's at the top, right? I think you could attribute North Carolina actually staying in games and being competitive because Bill Belichick is doing, outside of the personal stuff, is doing well as a coach of North Carolina. But unfortunately, you have to count the personal stuff. And with Deion, it's painful. It is painful to watch. I'm sick of seeing people take shots of him, shots at him on social media, but you can't argue in the other direction. Like the field goal situation, the fake punt, his inability to stay accountable for what's going on with the quarterback room, which is a disaster again this year. Same thing as last year. So it's just not looking good. Not looking good out there in Boulder.
2: All right. You know what? Actually, can we do this? Can we keep it on Deion Sanders here for 1 second? The Colorado, this was going to be in our biggest losers of the day. The Colorado playbook was leaked last week at the team hotel on Friday and immediately got to the hands of Texas Tech. This is bad. And I didn't believe it at first, so I texted a couple of my sources at Texas Tech. Like, oh no, here it is. Here are the pictures of the playbook. Here are the plays that Colorado is planning to run. Oh, not good. Deion Sanders also had 8 players in the field for a field goal block. Called a timeout, and Colorado trotted out with 9 players after the timeout. The disaster has continued in Boulder. All right, fine. Addy wants this for your last idiot of the day. Addy, you tee this one up.
5: Yes, yes. Okay, so somebody tweeted, I believe his name is
2: Drake tweeted.
5: Okay, Drake tweeted, 7 Big 12 teams will be ranked tomorrow. And then named 7 teams and then said, we run college football. I sent that to the chat and Pete said, well, we had close to 6 teams in the bowl. Just like, and my response is, I am close to marrying Arch Manning. How many teams were ranked?
0: 5.
5: How many SEC teams?
0: Oh, come on. The S. Nice.
5: No, I'm just... No, no. I mean, it's a fun, I have no bias because I don't work for any of them. It's just facts are facts. SEC still runs college football. But they, guess what, guys? The Big 12, they have that banner in every stadium now. They had close to 6.
2: I think the Big 10 runs college football, to be fair.
5: I'm pretty sure the Big 10... How many do they have? They have 6.
2: The Big 10... The SEC hasn't been to the national championship in 3 years. The Big 10's won 3 in a row.
5: Wait. Then why did you say Big 12 runs college football then? Let's use that
0: this year. We were talking about this year right now.
2: Why would Locked On Big 12 ever tweet that the Big 12 runs college football? It's a great question.
5: Let me say the SEC does that. They have more people ranked. They have, the Big 12 has close to 6. That's important to note, guys.
2: I stand by Arizona should be ranked. Their only loss is against number 8 on the road. Yeah, and Baylor's 1 loss is a point neutral site SEC team. 7 top 25 caliber teams out of the Big 12.
0: Yeah, I agree.
5: And
6: that's why we're the best.
2: I don't get paid anything by the Big 12. Pete might, but I don't.
5: I'm not paid by the SEC.
2: Right.
0: All right. Well, you know.
2: Addy loves Amazon. Addy loves Taylor Swift and Amazon. And what are the big brands? The SEC just means more. That is Addy Bates producing. Right, Pete Souza runs the board, and Laura Jimenez is the co-host. Coming up, are the Detroit Lions dead? I think so. Next on the Drake Toll Show.
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6: 101 presents Today in Women's Sports. The WNBA semifinals got underway yesterday, and it was a good day to be a home team. In the first game of the day, the Dream knocked off the Liberty 92-82. New York led at halftime, but Atlanta dominated the third quarter 32-15 and held off a fourth quarter rally to take game one. Jordan Canada scored 20 of her team-leading 25 points for the Dream after halftime. The Valkyries, also home winners yesterday, beating the Aces 71-60. Gabby Williams led all scorers with 25 points for Golden State, but it was the defense that paved the way to victory. Las Vegas finished the regular season second in the league in scoring. Their 60 points yesterday were their lowest tally in a game this season. The Dream and the Valkyries are both in search of their first ever championship. The Liberty and the Aces, well, they've combined to win the past four. Both series resume on Wednesday night. With Today in Women's Sports, I'm Jody Jackson on Westwood One.
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39: Good morning. Welcome on in. Yeah, it is this Monday, first Monday of October. This is PK DJ's off today. I have Riley Jensen coming in at the top of the 7 o'clock hour. And of course, we got a lot of stuff to discuss. You know, a lot of past few weeks, it's been football. Well, we're certainly not going to ignore football by any stretch. What we're going to do is give you your full dose of football, particularly college football, and we've got some other stuff. Well, we're going to start it off with a couple of teams that did not win over the weekend. One of them, college football. Although I guess with the NHL, the Mammoth, they did win. They won the other day, but yesterday they lost. How about that? Wow. They finally lost. They only played three games, but they're off to a pretty good start. Win their first games. Now they're on the second game back-to-back of the five.

0: both ends of the ice. It was just you got to capitalize whenever you get those opportunities.
1: A couple of your former teammates look like they're having some conversations pregame. What was it like to, you know, talk with them and you know, catch up?
0: I haven't caught up with any of them yet. Obviously, good to see them. Got some lifelong friends on that team, so.
2: All right, that was the newly acquired Vincent Trocheck. Now we'll go to Andre Peek, see what he has to say.
3: Period, especially the second half of it. What was fueling that?
4: Yeah, I think we kind of just came to the realization right around a back-to-back travel. You know, obviously, we need to play simple. We need to get on their decor and, you know, forecheck and work the offensive zone. And I thought, you know, once we did that, we were successful, and obviously we weren't able to do it enough, you know, at the end of the day.
3: You mentioned it, but McBain fighting, standing up for each other, that's been a big part of this culture here. What does that say about this room that everyone on the ice fought for him?
4: Yeah, no, the guys care. The guys care. The guys want to protect each other and care for one another and obviously ultimately want to win games. And, you know, obviously when you have a fight like that sticking up for your teammate, obviously that makes its way around the bench. And obviously the guys feel that and respect that. So it's obviously, it's a big help.
1: How did New York make it difficult for you guys at 5-on-5?
4: I thought they were just committed to playing their game. Felt like they didn't really change too much of what they were doing. Obviously they're good on the forecheck. You know, they were able to chip pucks out and make it, you know, put some pressure on us, and I think obviously they stayed committed to that. And at the end of the day, they defended hard, kept the puck out of the net more times than we did, and they just stayed committed to their process the whole game.
1: How would you assess the puck management just amongst the D-core tonight?
4: Yeah, I think obviously there's always room to improve. You know, I thought we made some good plays, and obviously there's some plays to clean up too. But you know, we'll learn from it, and you know, take it to the next game. We had a good first two games, right? And obviously, back to back, I think we just need to keep it more simple. You know, as you know, the D-core as a group in general, and I think that'll help us a lot.
2: Okay, now let's hear from the Bear, Andre Tourney, the coach, who will tell us what happened, what went wrong, what can they do. Things are still looking good for the Utah Mammoth. Here we go.
5: Very resilient group. I think we battled really hard. We played a hard game. I think the Rangers played good. Give them a lot of credit. They made it tough on us, and on our back-to-back, we had to work. Well, I'd love us to stay a little bit more patient. I think 1-1 after two, we're in a good spot, and we got in the third, and we opened up the play. We gave up not a lot in the first two period. In the third, we gave up on man rush, and we forced the play, and they took the lead that way, but it's more the mindset. I think we got impatient, so that's something we address. Love the physicality, the toughness. Boehner, great game. Love the way we respond when Gunnar got hit by behind Lee and Weegs, and Sergey, I think, did a really good job. So there's a lot of positive.
3: In that second period, especially in the second half of that, Marino saved that goal there. There was a big push. What did you see out of your team in those moments?
5: Like I said, they played hard on the other side, but I think I really like our game until the third period where I felt we're, like I said, we're impatient. But it's always for us the mentality offensively. When there's no space, we need to simplify a little bit, put pucks at the net, bodies at the net, that kind of stuff, instead to try another play and another pass. But we're good. We're not great, but we're good on that. I think in the third, like I said, just a little bit of impatience.
3: Yeah, and the execution, both players, Peek and Trocheck, just talked about that. How can they refocus and get ready for Tuesday with that?
5: Execution, it is what it is. It's what come and goes. For us, we need to learn to win those games. We need to embrace when that happened. We need to be excited when that happened. It's not just playing well when everything going well and now you execute, just shooting pucks and stuff like that. I think that's too easy. So when we have night like tonight, we need to embrace it and play with the game. That's the game is in front of you. Play that game. So I think there's a learning there.
1: You talked about odd man rushes. There seemed to be quite a few out there tonight. What was kind of causing those?
5: No, we're impatient. We were forcing play. Instead to reload quickly and be above, we were forcing things. We were waiting to see if we'll cut the play before you reload. That leg, there's no forgiveness. And don't get me wrong, our reload is one of our strengths. So we just how aggressive we want to play, if we don't reload properly, that will cost us. So I think there's a little bit of a mental fatigue there, and we'll learn from that.
1: How do you like the way that the team kind of responded to New York's speed and physicality?
5: I like it. I think we were extremely competitive. Like I said, through two periods, we were probably

0: doubling that team and the scoring chance and stuff. So it's a lot of good. I mean, that's it. That's why you played three period. I just think mentally we did not sustain in the third.
1: All right, now we're going to move on to another team that did not win. You know who that is. Over the weekend locally, that would be the Utah State Aggies, right? They went up to Boise, and they just don't have a lot of success when they go to Boise. You already know that, don't you? Yes, you do, for sure. So, they showed some life offensively. How about that, right? That's something better than what they've done offensively. In their losses, anyway, they have been awful offensively. So now against Boise, they did show a little bit, kept it fairly close in the second half. But if that's what you're looking for, which I'm sure that's not what Bronco Mendenhall is looking for. But at this point, 0-1 in conference, 1-4, you got to take whatever you can get to find some positives. And you look at that game, it was 37-18 on the blue turf, which was the most points they have scored in a loss, right? Against Idaho State, they only had 17. And Washington, when they went up to Seattle, only had 14. And then, of course, they came down to Rice-Eccles and lost 33-0. And then they beat Troy 21-10. So at least they got the ball moving a little bit offensively. They were heavy, heavy underdogs, so I don't know that they were ever going to beat Boise. They got Washington State coming up this week, and so let's hear from our guy, the coach, Bronco Mendenhall.
2: First of all, congratulations to Spencer and Boise State. They have a good football team, and their execution was superior to ours. They made the critical plays. And they deserve to win the conference game. And that's what needs to happen in conference games to have success. So to their credit, they did a nice job. We made a run or two or three or four at different times, but couldn't quite execute cleanly enough to close the gap to where it could be where we wanted it to be. So, again, credit to Boise State.
3: That's good. I just want to ask real quick, McKay Hill still making a couple of appearances there throughout the game. How much that was playing? Was this win the game? Were you planning on playing him sparsely, or was he, when he came out after the interception?
2: No, we were planning to integrate him and play him throughout the game and reintroduce him into our offense after the time he's been out. And so it was a plan prior to the game.
3: Is something you expect to continue to try and do in the next few games?
2: I would anticipate. We'll reassess. And again, asking questions right after the game is always premature. So we'll decide after we continue to look and watch and think what our team needs most.
3: Offensively, JV Jacobs had a bit of a breakout for that season so far. What do you see your big plan just to help them break out?
2: I thought our offense showed improvement. I thought we were more diverse. I thought we moved the ball more consistently. I thought we did a lot of really good things. And so I was encouraged and excited about some of the things that I saw offensively tonight.
3: Well, that first drive, obviously a lot of first drive scripting went really well up until kind of the penalty, a lot of passing yards. But then after that, passing game kind of disappeared until the fourth quarter. Was there something Boise State was doing to kind of take that away where you had to rely more on the run game?
2: Yeah, pressure. Their coverage is holding up, and really pressuring the quarterback was kind of a defining thing that was limiting our passing game.
3: You guys are in week five now, and so I feel like the offense is failing a little bit. What pieces do you feel like need to come together to get this offense really good?
2: Oh, I think it's coming. And so I saw Javen tonight. I saw Eli tonight. I saw Grady tonight. I saw some of AG. Saw some of J-Rob. And I saw some Noah White. So I actually see progress. And yeah, I'm encouraged, and we'll just keep working.
3: Okay, so any other questions? Penalties seem like they just had a really big impact on a lot of those drives where you had some success, and then things kind of disappeared. You'd have success on a drive, then penalty would kind of kill that drive. It seems like keeps coming up as your penalties over and over.
2: Yeah, currently I haven't cracked that code. Frustrated and disappointed. that, especially in a game that's, you know, contested and close, and man, the emphasis is clearly not taking root. Thought there was just a couple of critical moments in the game. Our interception right before half for a touchdown, and then they had a drive there at the end where it's just three plays and three pass plays where they, man, we were getting ready to kind of make a run, I thought, make it interesting at the end. So plenty of other plays in between, but yeah, conference games, the margins have been.
3: And Boise, they had three touchdowns on their first three drives. Helped them pretty well after that. What was in those first three drives that just you guys couldn't slow them down?
2: Just execution. We got beat in coverage on the first long drive, and there's a few quarterback scrambles that kind of kept their drives going after that. So, again, they just made the plays when they needed to.
4: All right, questions on Zoom. Jason Turner, go ahead.
5: All right. Hey, Bronco. Yeah, I guess I've already been announced. Maddox Madsen, I mean, he's been really efficient for them this season. Did he surprise you guys at all with his ability to make plays with his feet?
2: I don't think he surprised us, but he certainly frustrated us. And that was one of the key things of the night, is his ability to avoid pressure, scramble for first downs, keep the chains moving. Yeah, we had a hard time getting them behind the sticks, and it was really because of his execution, I think.
4: Other questions from Zoom?
6: Coach, this is Carson.
5: Sorry, go ahead. Go ahead, Carson.
6: Coach, this is Carson Hilton with the Deseret News. I wanted to ask about the defense, kind of an uncharacteristic game from them. I mean, obviously, Boise State's offense is what it is, but what can you take from this game, and especially like on the defensive side of the ball?
2: Yeah, I think Boise State was more physical, and so we were at second and five quite a bit. Their run game, I mean, I thought our players were playing hard, but we just weren't playing as clean and as physical and as dominant as that we had been. There's been some changes, again, with injuries and depth, and that's a partial contributor, but I'm not going to say that's the only contributor.
4: Jason Turner, go ahead.
5: Yeah, Coach. I mean, you only gave up one sack against Troy. You gave up six tonight. Was that more about some missed assignments or Boise State just pinning their ears back in obvious passing situations, or a combination of both?
2: More of the second, but it has to be a combination of both. And Boise State's very aggressive. We knew they were, and to their credit, they executed and better than our protection.
1: Okay, there you go. That's a little bit of a wrap on the teams that did not win over the weekend, the two. Well, again, Mammoth did win on Saturday, but they lost on Sunday. And Utah State loses, and we'll see what they can come up with next. But the good thing is we've got some other opportunities to talk about some winners. And it's only preseason, but we will get to that next. Stay with us, 97.5, the KSL Sports Zone.
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8: Jim Rome here with your Rome Report. Congrats, Cleveland, on winning the best worst game in quite some time Thursday night. Of course, Browns fan will come running up in here and say, it doesn't matter how it looks. Right. And it's a good thing it doesn't, because somehow, some way, you're 3-1 with fewer TDs, fewer made field goals, fewer rushing yards, fewer net passing yards, more turnovers, and more penalties, and you still have a winning record through four games. Make that make sense, because it doesn't. But I'm not here to be a dark cloud Browns fan. If your QB1 essentially told all of you to go to hell right before he was named the starter, it just goes to show almost every sports fan will forgive almost any transgression, no matter how heinous, as long as that player wins. However, I do doubt that those 24+ women who accused him of sexual misconduct have forgiven him. I'm Jim Rome, and remember, you can follow me on Instagram at Jim Rome.
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1: Good morning. Welcome on in on this Monday. Thanks for joining us. We appreciate you listening to 97.5, the KSL Sports Zone. I'm PK. DJ's off today. Well, what do you know, man? The seasons are converging for sure now that we're in October. I happen to think October is the best sports month of the year. You've got baseball, you got football, NFL, college, you got hockey. Now that we got an NHL team, matters even more so. And then, of course, you got the NBA starting. Preseason started for the Jazz as they went over to Colorado, not to go to Denver, but they went over to Boulder, a little bit up against the foothills. And they did play the Denver Nuggets. And for what it's worth, the Jazz won 109-97. How about that, right? Well, the plan was going in that the starters or the bulk of the regular rotation, would play the first half, and then Will Hardy and his staff would turn it over to the bench, and I think that's what we had there, right? The Jazz, in the beginning, the first half there, looked pretty good, got off to a tad bit of a slow start, then turned it on, then in the second quarter started 1-for-10, but then hit and won comfortably. And then at the halftime, they went with most of the starters sitting. and most of the rotation guys. Looking at the as I watched the game, I don't know, they're televising all the games. I was talking to Thurl the other day down in St. George at the golf tournament where I saw him there. All the games are being televised. I didn't know that that was going to happen, but yeah, that's cool. And tonight, by the way, if you're interested, is the open practice at the Delta Center. I think it starts at 5. Get to see the new arena, the new configuration, which is done mainly, obviously, for basketball. But still, you got an opportunity to see the Jazz practice, and they'll probably have some good times there, as they do normally. That's 5 o'clock tonight, Monday. Lauri Markkanen with 17 points leading the way for the starters, and Kyontae George with 15. Darren Peterson, 1-for-5 from the field, 0-for-2 from three. Did have 6 boards. It's going to take some time, obviously, but I think to me and everybody else involved, the future looks bright for that young man, and we'll see how he progresses. Also, Ace Bailey coming off the bench, so they went with Markkanen, Jackson, Nurkic, George, and Peterson. And then they had, obviously, Ace Bailey coming off the bench. Ace Bailey and Mihailuk Sieve were the first two subs in. Jackson Hayes got some run, 19 minutes. They're going to need him to board, defend the rim a little bit, see how that will work out, what he can do there. Josh Green and Filipowski, who figured to possibly be in the rotation, they did not play. We'll see what they can do down the line when they get back. Blake Hinson, we'll already talked about him, man, how he liked him. 14 points off the bench, 5 of 8 shooting, 4 of 5 from 3, 6 boards. I mean, you're looking for guys. That's the great thing about this team is, man, you got some guys that are set, are going to get some playing time. Sensabaugh also didn't play. For those that care. But there's a lot of minutes to be had, and there's a lot of dudes who are fighting and competing for the minutes. That's what's going to make it fun. I mean, you got your starters, and obviously Jackson and Markkanen are going to do their thing, and Kyontae George has pretty much established himself. But other than that, I think everything is open. Who's going to grab it? Who's going to seize opportunities? Will Hardy will be looking to give opportunities, I would think, right? Why wouldn't he? Of course he would. So who's going to be able to do it? What can they do? I'm excited to see how it develops. We get an opportunity to follow it, right? Yeah. Okay. Let's hear from Will Hardy and hear what he had to say after the game.
16: It was a good first effort for our group. Plenty of stuff to build on. I thought there were a lot of things that we did pretty well in the game. Obviously, there's tons to clean up, which is to be expected at this point in camp, but I think it's a good one for the group to build on. I thought the ball moved great, 28 assists. The part I'm happiest about on that end is only 10 turnovers. I thought we did a good job taking care of the ball. Defensively, when we got back and got our defense set, it was pretty good in the half court. There's, again, tons of little things to tweak and clean up, but overall, I thought the effort of the group was there. The ball movement and the intent on both sides of the ball was there. So it's a good first one. Back to work.
17: What did you like about how Key and Isaiah helped initiate the offense?
16: I thought they both used their burst to get in the paint. They do it differently. Zay, in transition, one-on-one, has the ability to put a lot of pressure on the defense. Not that Key doesn't, but Key uses some off-ball action to get some of those back cuts, turn the corner a few times really nicely off handoffs and pick and roll. But those guys both know they have a ton of responsibility to create offense for our group. Sometimes that means that they are just the beginning phase of building the advantage. It can't always happen in one action. Sometimes that first action loosens the defense up, and then you get to a second and third one. But overall, again, those guys initiated the offense well, and the ball got moving pretty good.
17: How did you see Jaren and Lowry play off each other?
16: I thought it was good. They're both picking their spots pretty well. It's only one game, but we've seen it in practice also. They're both recognizing when their opportunities are to attack and when they need to move it. I thought Lowry had, I didn't even think he played great in the first half, and he ends up with 17. I thought he missed a couple bunnies. And, Jaren, I really thought
18: had some nice moments where he punished the mismatch with his size. I think when those two are on the floor together, they're a little bit of a matchup problem, you know, in terms of their ability to play with some physicality. But it's going to be a work in progress. There's moments that we feel good about it. There will be games where it can feel a little bit clunky. So it's about trying to continue to show them the positive moments where they're making good decisions, because while they may be a focal point in certain moments, they are a part of our team and a part of our offense. We have other guys who can score as well.
17: For a player like Darren, coming into the expectations, do you find it's better to not give him too much feedback after just like the first preseason game and just treat it like this is part of the process and move on? Or is this an opportunity to be like, okay, play your first game, here's some feedback off of that? Is that how do you kind of approach that for a player in his position?
18: Yeah, I think my job is to give Darren a lot of feedback. I think I need to pick the moments appropriately, and I need to prioritize what he needs to hear now versus what he may need to hear later. I think to answer your question, it's he's going to get feedback. I need to prioritize a couple of things. I can't come in and say, hey, let's talk about the 11 things we can do in this game. You know, I've preached to our young players for years now that there's a difference between playing poorly and shooting poorly. I thought that Darren a couple of times made really good choices and just missed. And if those shots go in, maybe he feels differently. But Darren's been a great learner, and he's willing to receive feedback. I think my responsibility, not just with him, but with our whole team, is prioritizing what's important for them to hear tomorrow versus what can wait.
19: Just more on Darren tonight. Numbers aside, how are you seeing him as a coach, maybe process the game, and what that like to predict?
18: He's really bright. And I think we have a team full of guys who see it and understand. And there's plenty of times where if they make maybe the wrong read on one play, they know, which is a great step for all of them. You know, Darren's been really humble from the moment that he got to us in terms of willingness to try to understand better what's happening around him. He asks a lot of questions, and it's going to give him the opportunity to be a pretty good player, because I think sensitivity to feedback is something you have to get rid of if you really want to become the best version of yourself. You know, we're all trying to help him, just like we're trying to help all the guys on our team. But to date, I think he's processing it pretty well. I understand that there's a lot happening for a rookie, and you'd have to ask him in terms of how it feels. But from my standpoint, I think he's played with a lot of poise.
1: All right, that's Coach Will Hardy. Coming up next, we're going to get you some sound from the Cougars who went down to TCU and got the win. Stay with us right here, 97.5, the KSL Sports Zone.
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0: Good morning. Welcome on in on this Monday. Thanks for joining us, DJ and PK. DJ's off today. Riley Jensen coming in, joining us at the top of the hour, talk some college football. Also talk some gambling with him. That made some news over the weekend. First, we got to talk about the Cougars right here, right now. They went down to Fort Worth and won 70-10, moved to 4-0, 2-0. Nope, not pretty whatsoever. Bachmeier only throws for, 62 yards. Did run for 66 yards, I think it was. But, you know, it was raining, it was smoky, foggy, everything. Not a pretty ball game, but what the heck, the Cougars won. That's all that matters. Now they come home for the short week, and Friday night at 8:15 at home, they have got Iowa State, which had a big old win against West Virginia, put up like 45 points. So now it's on, man. The byes are done, away you go. And they've got some tough games coming up. Maybe Baylor. Baylor right after the Utah game. Now that is home in Provo. Baylor just spanking my Sun Devils, man. 55-19. So we'll see. But that's getting ahead of us. We still got 5 weeks to go on that. Worry about Iowa State. And then, of course, Notre Dame. Not the prettiest game, as I said. But I don't know that it matters. I don't care. Not everything is going to be a work of art. The Cougars got the win. And now we've got some sound. First off, we're going to let you hear from Falatau Satualo, had a big interception, and linebacker Jake Clifton, who came in when Isaiah Glasker got hurt and made some big plays. And also, Alcera is out too, right? So they've got some injuries there at linebacker. So let you hear from those two.
1: Sure, we were just in cover two, but they, you know, we were reading quarterback guys, and he kind of just missed his spot and ended up throwing it to me. So then everyone was just blocking me. There's some great blocks in that play, so I'm just grateful for all the teammates who were just running down trying to block.
2: Jake, you played some games like this. What do you think where
1: It just shows everybody on the team that we can win these matches. You know, when later on the season when we get these guys that are, you know, top 10 opponents, top 25 opponents, and it is a boxing match at the end of the day, it gives guys confidence that, you know, we played in the game week 4, week 5 against TCU. That was a close one, and we came out the win. So just confidence for our team later on in the season.
2: What was K-Pop's message to you guys with Lasker and the freeze went out?
3: Sure.
1: He kind of just told us, like, you know, this team's on the edge of breaking, so, you know, we just got to keep playing good football and stick together and make sure that we're all, you know, just staying in the game.
2: How'd your guys' roles change, though, with those two key guys coming out of the game? Start with you, Jake.
1: Yeah, for me, you know, it was just get your mind right. You're going to be in the game for, you know, 4 or 5 series, right? And my body hasn't really gone through that recently, but everybody on the team's put confidence in me, Fale. You know, Kendall Wall, Miles Hall, they all came up to me and instilled confidence in me. So at the end of the day, next guy's up. You know, if you want to have a great team, you got to have depth. Isaiah's going to be fine. He's going to be back. But at the end of the day, if you want to be a championship team, a Big 12 championship team, you're going to have to play 2-3 deep and play for 14 weeks straight.
2: Did he tell you that he was coming back? Did he tell you guys that he was coming back later this season?
1: Oh, we're not sure. Yeah.
4: The pass rush seemed really impactful tonight. What were you guys doing specifically? How big was that in the overall team?
1: Sure, yeah, they were for sure getting after him, the backers and the D-line. I think it helps a lot in coverage when, you know, you don't have to be back there for super long because they're just blowing the whistle and you turn back and our whole D-line is celebrating. So I think, yeah, just shout out to the backers and D-line for getting after him.
3: Yeah, Justice Kirkland and Keanu, those dudes on the sideline are crazy. So when you see them jumping around, you know, singing and dancing, you know that it's going to be a good drive. They're going to get to the quarterback pretty fast.
4: Well, like, the offense wasn't really helping you guys out until that last drive. What's it like to see him bear, do what he does, and just knowing you had that in your back pocket?
1: Yeah, that dude's a beast. I mean, at the end of the day, when he calls his own shot and just wants the ball, you know, I think everyone knows that, you know, it's going to be a positive game. And sure, those two really big runs he had where he broke maybe 4 or 5 tackles were pretty crazy. So that last touchdown was kind of a flashback to the Utah run he had.
2: Was there ever a moment of doubt in the locker room at all at halftime or any on the sideline at all in this game?
1: No, never. I think you always got to have a belief that you can win. And I mean, we were basically winning almost the whole game. And I think you know, we just trusted that the offense was gonna figure it out, and they ended up figuring it out. And you know, obviously on defense, as long as you can just keep playing it and hold it down, that's a big thing.
0: Okay, now we'll go to the offensive side. Those were two defensive players, center Bruce Mitchell and running back Preston Rex. Speaking of injuries, L.J. Martin went down. What does that mean on this short week? Well, we'll find out. Kalani Sitake will speak at noon today. Here we are with the center Bruce Mitchell and the running back Preston Rex.
5: It was an awesome last drive. We knew we had to kill a lot of time. We knew we needed to get some points. It didn't know exactly how it was going to happen. We didn't really have a great drive until that very last drive. As an offense, and Barry, he's just such a tough kid. You know, we're down a couple backs now, and he stepped up big time for us. Just happy the way the offense could finish and just put the majority of the game behind us. Yeah. Man, they are a really good defense, and they showed that tonight. They didn't do anything they hadn't done on film. They're just tough nose, well coached. A lot of Cougs beating Cougs out there, but that's not taking that away from them. Like they dominated for a majority of the game, but you know, great teams find a way to win. And I feel like that's what we were able to do as an offense, and the defense today is we just found a way to win.
2: Cougs being Cougs, tell us more about that.
5: I mean, obviously, I don't know how many false starts we had. I know I had two. Bad snap for me cost us a play. Bear made a really good play on another draw with a bad snap. I don't know how many penalties we had just off of false starts alone and how many, you know, drives we killed because of that, but... That's some Cougs beating Cougs. Not really anything special. I think we just, everybody was aware of the situation. We needed to kill time. We needed to find a way to score. And the best way to do that is to run the ball. Preston right here, Journey, Baird, all three of them just really stepped up when we needed them. And, you know, it was an O-line that was certainly our best drive. We were on the right people. We were moving people and made it happen.
6: LJ is the best back in the Big 12, so it's going to hurt any team when someone like that goes down. But we learned from the best. Coach Harvey is the best in the nation. You know, Journey is really good, and in between the tackles, I feel like I'm a change of pace guy, so we got the talent, so it was just our time to step up. So we did enough, and we got the job done tonight.
2: Preston, can you elaborate on how good Bear was
6: on his hands? I'm going to move this real fast. Yeah, Bear is, if you look at his lower body, I mean, he looks like a big running back, so those safeties, they try to fly down, they try to go right at his hip, and they just bounce off. So I think we got the right play calls in for Bear to run the ball, because they were playing the run very heavily, loading the box, so it was a good, little switch up for Bear to get in the running game as well, especially on that last drive.
7: Bruce, that was Bear in the huddle on that last drive. I mean, did he say anything or change demeanor?
5: Bear right there. He's a winner, man. You could see it when we got both of his touchdowns, man. There's nothing stopping him from getting in the end zone. One was a design quarterback draw. The other was him just being himself and, you know, seeing the field open up for him. Just every time he'd pull it and have a big carry, I'd try to get over there, pick him up. He's just such a tough kid. I mean, demeanor-wise, no, he's just a winner, and you feel that in the huddle, and certainly felt it on the last drive.
2: What were the key points on the scouting report on TCU's defense that you guys had, and did they kind of execute the way you envisioned, or were there some new wrinkles?
5: No, I mean, it wasn't really anything new. They had a lot of stems, and, you know, that's hard with the crowd noise, and you got young guys in there, and you're trying to hear the cadence as well, so that had to do some of the false starts. But overall, it was what we anticipated. Obviously, I think the weather had a little bit of an effect on things. Like, I don't think Bear was able to grip the ball he wanted to be able to rip it. But, you know, just like I said earlier, great teams find a way to win.
2: Preston, how ready are you to take on a big role if LJ's out for an extended period of time? Like, you feel like you're ready for this moment going forward?
6: Yeah, I feel like, especially over the past year, you know, gotten a lot of reps, just kind of learning the running back position. You know, I'm fully a running back, not a safety anymore. So whatever they need me to do, whether it's in the blocking game, in between the tackles, in the pass game as well, you know, I'm ready to do it. So we're going to have a good game plan for Iowa State. You know, we're going to be back home. And we got the guys, you know, we got the depth, so we're going to make it happen for sure.
8: Bruce Kalani was talking about just any certain secrets out there they
5: bargained. No, we just got to be better on offense and execute. It's more just us. Just got to focus in.
2: Well, you said the student section you had, you guys were pretty respectful. Is that a new kind of surprise? They were like, wow.
5: You know, student sections are going to be student sections. I just try to ignore them. I know the rest of the guys do. Sometimes you hear them barking, but no, it's fun. It's what makes college football great, right? And I'm sure people don't like it when they got to listen to the rock all game.
0: Okay, now we go to the boss. Let you hear from Kalani Sitake.
9: Feels good. You get the win. That was a gritty game, and give a lot of credit to CCU. Those guys came ready to play and made things difficult for us. And I mean, we all had to deal with the elements. That's on both sides. But, I'm just proud of the guys and the fact that they were able to get the win. We were able to make some adjustments, and we just had to overcome a lot of adversity. But I was really proud of the way the guys did it. And they hung together, made some adjustments, and then I like ending the game how we did, which was a long drive getting in the end zone. Bear just took over. So, the defense, kind of a fluke play on the one that they got the tip ball, but it's good to see our guys get after the quarterback a little bit. We had, I don't know how many sacks we had, but it looks like we had some pressure on them. And defensively, I thought the guys did a good job altogether. Nothing's ever perfect, but I think the energy, the effort that the guys played with, we were able to overcome, and you have to give a lot of credit to TCU. It was a fun environment, great place. Last time I was in the stadium, it wasn't this type of feeling. So, nothing's ever going to be easy, but we have to be ready and be excited for the wins. We'll celebrate it, and then we'll move on and try to work hard. We got one less day of prep, which means that we get to play a game at home, coming up soon against Iowa State. And looking forward to that game. But what questions do you guys have for me tonight?
10: What do you have to say about Bear's performance and the way he put the team on his back?
9: Yeah, well, I mean, Bear's not happy about his performance. You guys talked to him. I think it was just hard to get overall, just the elements caused some issues. I don't want to make excuses for him, but everybody had to play in it. And so it was just to get things going. And then we had issues with some penalties, false starts. That doesn't happen to us often, but they're doing some movement up front and causing some issues, and refs weren't giving us any help there. So I thought it could have been possible, disconcerting signals, but I'm not going to worry about that. I mean, we probably should have done more movement on the line on defense, but our guys made some adjustments. We changed up the cadence, but, you know, ball was wet. Bruce had some issues with some snaps, and it was just a sloppy but fun, physical, gritty win. I'll take it. I feel like we needed this type of game. I feel it's really good for our program, good for the team. Guys are really excited, and I'm not going to harp on all the negative stuff because those things are very fixable. And unfortunately for us, we'll probably have to dip into some depth. I don't know all the issues with the injuries yet, but we'll evaluate it, and we'll have to see what we can do for next week and who we're going to be with. So, but we know that we have a lot of talent on our team, and we can go pretty deep. So we'll just have to figure it out and try to. I know the guys are excited to be back home playing that game at home. So we'll prep and get ready for that. But overall, I don't have a lot of information for you guys on the injuries. But I know LJ didn't come back, and neither did Klasker, and so. I think Cannon DeVries was out too, so there was we had to make some adjustments, and Cannon was our nickel, so we just made some moves and had some guys change positions, and away we go. So I was really proud, like I said, proud of the way the guys played. And that last drive was fun, man. It's fun to see Bear just do what he does, and we know we can do that if we need to. So I'd like to see us have more efficiency in the game, but we'll work on that next week. I'm going to celebrate this one and then get our guys ready for next week's competition.
2: What's the message on the headset just to lean on Bear in that final drive when you took over about 8 minutes left? Was it just simply give it to Bear?
9: A-Rod's been in that position many times, and I just said, A-Rod, this is what we do, you know, like we can go on a long drive. You guys have been around me a long time now, and I like to, you know, go on a long drive and score. I mean, I'd rather score as quick as possible, but we know we can do that. And then we got to the point where we felt like we could milk the clock a little bit. We did that. And, it was tough sledding, man, because TCU's defense was, I mean, they're after it. They were aggressive and made things really hard for us. But I'm just glad that we were able to possess the ball. Some of the little things that helped us is the turnover margin, stuff like that. And just they had a position where they had us with field position. We couldn't get out of the short fields, and then that missed field goal helped us out big time. So just really, like I said, proud of the way the guys played, and we'll just keep plugging away, just keep learning from this. But I felt like this was a good game for our guys, especially our young guys. They grew up quite a bit in this game.
2: Last year, you got hurt on the interception return.
9: Yeah, he got hurt on the Follies interception. So we'll like, the good thing is that he was standing and moving, so we'll have to evaluate that. Same thing with LJ. So it wasn't like those guys were, you know, on crutches or anything like that. So I'm encouraged with that, but you never know until you get a look at it and get to evaluate it with MRIs and things like that.
8: How much of the conditions play into the result?
9: What's that?
8: How much of the rain and conditions play into the result?
9: Yeah. The rain, I mean, it was a problem for everybody. So, but I don't know. I mean, for some of the things like I think we had a couple balls on the ground. I think there's a option where we pitched it to, I believe it was Journey, and it kind of came off. There's a bad snap. There's some slow snaps. All that stuff is the conditions. And we try to practice in those conditions as much as we can and even play with wet balls. But when you look at it, it's like the I'm glad that that Coach Anna had the special teams working on it, because they were snapping wet balls, and we never saw any issues with them in the punt game and the PAT field goal stuff. So I'm really, really proud of the way those guys prepped. But I don't know how much you can get done by just banking. I mean, you guys can't predict the weather, so how am I going to try to predict the weather? We just try our best, and I think the elements had both teams probably struggling a little bit on offense. But I thought it was a really good defensive struggle. We knew that we could possibly be in this position, and I don't mind it at all. I thought K-Pop did a great job defensively, and I thought A-Rod did his best he can, considering we got behind the sticks quite a bit with some turnovers and penalties. I mean, with some penalties and false starts, but I like that he was able to avoid turnovers. And even though we had some balls on the ground, we were able to take care of the ball most of the night.
8: Your pass rush seemed really effective tonight. Yeah. What were you guys doing there, and how were you with that?
9: I think K-Pop was just letting the boys go, you know, letting them just get after it, and letting Tausini and Nusi and Kendall and all those guys, Braxton, just get after it, and then bringing the backers once in a while. I mean, I think Cade and Jake and and Glass, those guys were coming after pretty good too. So I like that we were able to have some really tight man coverage and take some chances and take some risks, because it paid off.
2: Why no shots downfield from Bear? I mean, there was very little going downfield in this game.
9: I don't know if you saw, but like, there's a dig route where it was kind of short on it. The ball was just really slippery. I don't know if they could feel like on their side too, but it was just it was like this weird drizzle and then this humidity that just kind of dampened the ball quite a bit. So on some of the throws, he was short, and then we just couldn't get the game going, the pass game going that well. Maybe we should have turned to the run game earlier. I don't know, but I just like that we were in a position to, you know, just have success and try to get some first downs and honestly just lean on the defense to help win us this game.
2: Is that
9: game?
10: Why do you put your faith in Matthias Dunn or Milton,
2: mm-hmm.
10: experienced kicker in the rain, 46 yards? What went into that decision?
9: Yeah, I have Justin Enna as a special teams coordinator for a reason, and that's all he does. He does full time on that, and I know that he prepares. I mean, he's such a hard worker that he's going to get these guys ready, And so the way he works with the specialist group and the way he preps, like I said, those guys have been snapping wet balls. Ty Smith has been snapping wet balls for 2 weeks now, just prepping for this moment. And we had no issues with it on PAT, field goal, punt, all that stuff. And that's Coach Anna. So I like to take credit for it, but that's my guy and my former roommate that made that thing happen. So
2: when LJ and Glasgow and the Razor down, I mean, what was kind of the unifying factor that kind of brought this team together? I know you guys have talked a lot about your culture, but what do you think kind of circled the wagons for this group?
9: I think, halftime the guys were already talking. We had great leadership on the team, so I just had to lean on the leadership. But I just told the guys we've been training for this all off season. You know what I mean? We're conditioned for this moment, but it's going to require a little bit of pain, and it's going to be uncomfortable. So the price is pain, and you get tired. So, but we reminded them that they're going to get their win back real quick, and they trusted us. And you know, we in sports, it's a term is you take them to the deep end, and that's what we did. And I'm glad that our guys were able to swim.
2: How rewarding, though, is it to escape here with a win?
9: Yeah.
2: 3 years ago, as you know, I mean, this was a completely different outlook in this bowels of the stadium here.
9: And Sonny's a really good coach, and he does a great job and Andy does a great job with the defense. And so, you know, they're quality play. And the fans were awesome tonight here for TCU. And I'm glad that we saw a bunch of our fans here. I love that we have, because last time our fans were here and it wasn't fun. So I'm glad that we were able to get that win for them. But what a great environment on TCU student body. Their student body was behind us, and they were great. I mean, obviously not kind, you know, it's the stuff that I was saying, but like just energy, nothing derogatory, nothing. I mean, it was a lot of fun, and I'm just really pleased that I got to be part of a great experience tonight, and that we came out victorious, because it was a battle.
0: That was Kalani Sitake. All right, coming up next, get you what's trending. But first, I got to tell you about join Jake and Ben at JCW's in American Fork for the Utah Mammoth Roundtable. That's today from 2 to 6, and that is at 580 East State Street in American Fork, JCW's. Okay, what's trending? Riley Jensen coming up next. Stay with us, 97.5, the KSL Sports Zone.
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0: 21-yard run for the score by Bear Bachmeyer.
1: Snap, Bear, kneel down, game over. Final score from Fort Worth, BYU 17 and TCU 10. The Cougs go to 4-0.
2: Halftime, the guys were already talking. We have great leadership on the team. So I just had to lean on the leadership of that. I just told the guys, we've been training for this all off season, you know what I mean? And we're conditioned for this moment, but it's going to require a little bit of pain. It's going to be uncomfortable. So price is pain and you get tired. We reminded them that they're going to get their win back real quick, and they trusted us. And in sports, you determine to take them to the deep end, and that's what we did. And I'm glad that our guys were able to swim.
3: Okay, there you go. Kalani Sitake, they've been training for it. I like to call what we saw Saturday night a DJ win. And what I mean, it wasn't cute, it wasn't pretty, it wasn't handsome, but it got the job done. That describes a DJ type of game, doesn't it? Yes, I think it does. Especially when he's not here today to interrupt me. BYU did what they needed to do. It was sloppy, it was ugly, it was all that stuff. Bachmeyer, 11 of 24 for just 62 yards passing, 66 yards, two rushing TDs when LJ Martin goes down. The Bull, forget about the Bear, the Bull. He barreled his way into the end zone on that call that you heard by my good friend Rubes, Greg Rubel. And they do what they needed to do. Now, going forward, what does that mean? They rose two spots. They're now eighth in the polls. How about that? The eighth best team in the country? Best team in the Big 12? Well, we don't know that. We will find that. I think we're headed for a, what would I say, a showdown, I guess, in 32 days when the Cougars come north and play the Utes at Rice-Eccles. Because outside of Notre Dame, and that's not a conference game, so from the conference perspective, it doesn't matter in the standings anyway. I mean, it can go a long way towards getting you a at-large bid, whatever they say, as far as that goes into the NBA, or the NBA, to the college football playoffs. We shall see about that. But for now, it's looking good. They've got Iowa State coming in Friday night, 8:15. See about today, because Kalani will talk at noon. And about the injuries, you got Martin, you got Glasgow, you got a couple other guys in the defensive backfield. So we'll see what happens there as far as that goes. And hopefully those guys can get back to the field as soon as possible. All right, let's move on.
4: Hashtag Utah State.
1: Broncos in their all blue uniforms working right to left. Hand off to Dylan Riley, off to the races, breaks a tackle, he will go into the end zone. Touchdown, Boise State. Dylan Riley, it's all Broncos in this one, leading 20-0 with an extra point still to come. Dylan Riley, his best run of the day. Rosterhouse looks left, has all day to throw. Finally looking, he's got Wood wide open, easy pitch and catch. Eli Wood gets the touchdown, Utah State. Gets six after the defense gets the turnover and the Aggies get their second touchdown of the game. So I thought Boise State would go smash mouth. Instead, two big pass plays, and they're at the Aggie 12-yard line, first and 10. Fake the handoff, looking to throw again on the play action. Middle field wide open, Ford touchdown. Three plays, 75 yards, and a touchdown. Boise State means business on that drive.
5: Whew. Wow.
3: Well, that's Scotty G talking about the Utah State Aggies. Looked like they were going to get blown out, right? 21-0, but the Aggies, they did rally. Didn't score in the first and third, and did all of their scoring, all 18 of their points, in the second and fourth. But Boise State just too much got it going on there. Very balanced attack with 429 yards. 244 of them passing, and then obviously the rest of the 185 rushing. Good thing is the Aggies did look a little bit better offensively, running for 169 yards. Obviously they had the big run there to get a lot of those yards, but that was good in terms of at least they showed something offensively. I don't think they were ever going to be able

0: to beat Boise in Boise as far as that goes. And now they come home and have Washington State on Saturday. So they move to 0-1 in the conference, 1-4. It is going to take Yeoman's work just to get back to 500. Obviously, they're going to need a whole bunch of good wins in October. And after that, they've got a bye next week after Washington State, and then Texas State, Colorado State. Colorado State firing their defensive coordinator mid-game. Jim Mora leaves him, takes away his calling duties, and then he decides to leave. Summers, I think his name is, and Mora saying afterward he left the field of his own volition. Reminded me several years ago when Bronco Mendenhall, speaking of the man coaching the Aggies, Jaime Hill decided that he didn't want to call the plays against Utah State in Logan, if I remember correctly. And he relieved him of his duties right after that. So, there you go, as far as that goes. Okay, let's move on to college football.
1: Hashtag college football. Here's a throw and a slant. It's a touchdown. Touchdown, Colorado. Wilson finding Joseph Williams. An 8-yard strike, opening drive. Finds the end zone. 6-0 Colorado with 10:29 to play in the opening quarter.
2: Tyson was relieved of his play calling duties. He left the field, and he's no longer with this football program. That is a permanent. Kenny will be the primary play caller. Yeah, I put him. He was put in a very difficult situation tonight, and he responded well, and the players responded well. The very first play he called as a defensive coordinator his entire life was a sack caused fumble. So we're going to get better. We're going to get a lot better. He's a good football coach.
0: Okay, that's Jim Mora, as I was just referencing. What is going on over there on the other side of the mountains? You got Colorado looking. Isaac Wilson got an opportunity to get in there. I looked good on that first possession, but then Texas Tech was just too much. And Deion putting it on the quarterbacks, that just looks like that's going to have a sad ending. And then all the commentators, if they're aligned with Deion, get to blame it on other things but Deion. And the few that aren't aligned with Deion, they get to tell the truth. So there you go on that one. And Colorado State changing defensive coordinators at midstream. Now some of the games that were on during the weekend. Oh my gosh. Utah, ex-former Utah coach Kyle Whittingham. Michigan, they lose again. No offense whatsoever. I think they've got a bye this week, and they simply have to make a change at quarterback. It's not working. The offense is pathetic. There's no other way to say it. I wish I could say something else, but I can. And Minnesota, first time beating Michigan since 1977 in Minnesota. And their coach, old PJ, said it was the happiest day except for his wedding and his birth of his kids. Third happiest day and it was in his life, beating a bad Michigan football team, as far as that goes. What do you think of that? SC hung on and beat Washington. Oh, I was rooting for Washington. And let's see. Now, I've already heard, you know, Kalani's name has been linked to SC. If this gets away, well, fortunately they got for them. They got that win. I've also heard Jim Harbaugh as the Chargers continue to flounder. What do you got there? See how that plays out. So, other than that, not a whole lot of big surprises in college football Saturday. Baylor with a nice win, just crushing, embarrassing the Sun Devils. And I know BYU's got Baylor right after they play Utah at home. And that's when Utah's going down to face the Arizona Wildcats, who really just demolished Cincinnati at home. So we're starting to see some separation in the Big 12. Pretty much as I think, as we, most of us, expected. Not a whole lot of surprise in the teams that are good and the teams that are pulling away from the others. Iowa State, man, huge game, man. Put up 45 points. West Virginia, looking forward to this coming week. Washington State and Utah State is Friday. I think I may have said Saturday, but it's Saturday night at 7 o'clock. And then at 8:15, Iowa State at BYU. Arizona has to travel cross country to West Virginia, a 10 a.m. matchup on TNT. West Virginia, you know, they've been improving, but they got some losses to go with it. We'll see. That's a tough game to go over there and make that cross-country travel. And maybe that could saddle the Cats with their first loss. I would still favor them. As I said, they're going to be a factor in this race. They're still thinking they could be in Texas for the conference title game. Why shouldn't they? They've only got one loss. No big deal there. You can overcome that. Utah got Kansas Friday or Saturday night at 8:15. That should be an easy win. Kansas, I think, pulverized Middle Tennessee State. So that is your college football. All right, let's move on to the Mammoth NHL.
3: Hashtag NHL.
4: Cooley on the far half wall cross. One-timer, they score! Dylan Gunther with a frozen rope. Nothing you can do about that one. Keller along the blue line. Reel it over to Gunther into the middle. Schmaltz backhander. Cooley in front. Back to Schmaltz. They score! Nick Schmaltz has his second of the night on a picture-perfect tic-tac-toe passing play.
5: He was great, and he looked super calm in there. He was definitely a calming presence. He didn't overreact to anything. He just looked steady in there. So huge congrats to him. He played a hell of a game.
4: Got spun around behind the Ranger net. Lee goes skate to stick. Now Peak opens fire and scores! Andrew Peak gets his first in Mountain Blue, and the Mammoth are back within one with 5:03 to go in the third. MSG rising to its feet with Shesterkin in control of the puck, but now it comes down for Tolvanen, who hits the empty net and scores.
0: So the Rangers get an empty netter on Sunday yesterday, and that leads to a 4-2 loss, the first loss by the Mammoth. But they did win the day before in Columbus. They had three power play goals. Sebastian Kosa, you heard Schmaltz, who's off to a great start. I think he's got 4 goals in 3 games. Sebastian Kosa going in there and goaltending. But they lose the next night, yesterday, and now they've got tomorrow, New Jersey. So they stay in the New York metropolitan area, and they get back on the ice tomorrow. They still have 3 games to go, one Thursday at Boston, one Saturday at Buffalo, and then not coming home until Toronto a week from today. And then 2 days later, they got to go back on the road to Edmonton. But then after that, they got some home games in there, so they can see that pile it up. They're off to 2-1 start. Not too bad. Scoring a lot of different players. I already mentioned Schmaltz. Offense looks like it's clicking a little bit. See what they can do. It should be in the playoff hunt the entire season, I would think. Nothing wrong with what's going on. They're not going to win them all, obviously. And they're going to lose several more along the way. But most importantly, they're going to win several more. Okay, let's move on.
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6: Peterson works the right side, turns the corner, pump fakes, jumper, steps into a right-hand floater and has his first two. They're giving him a lot of space as he comes up the pick and roll. Left corner, Mikhailuk, pump fakes, defender goes by, resets, fires, hits the bullseye. Collier quickly off a Jackson pick to the right side, penetrates to the window, kicks to the corner. Lowry for three, pow! Piante, backdoor cut, rising to the rim, he'll rim rock it with two hands. Beautiful pass from Jackson Hayes on a give and go. Picked up by Hayes. Rotates to Bailey. Baseline drive. Ace will double clutch and pack this one.
0: Jazz looking good. Their first preseason game at the University of Colorado was on television. And they beat the Denver Nuggets 109-97. The starters, as they were anticipating, listening to Locke before the game, saying they were going to play the first half, which is pretty much the way it played out. And then the other guys got in there, the starting lineup. They did put Darren Peterson into the starting lineup with Keontae George on the backcourt. And then obviously the front court, they decided to go with Nurkic and bring the other two guys. We know who they're going to be. And then bring Ace Bailey off the bench. He had a nice game. See how that plays out, what they do going forward. Markkanen with 17 points in only the first half. So, okay. Just a good look to see what they can do. Darren Peterson wasn't exactly on fire, but afterward, Will Hardy saying it. You know, it's about We're not judging the quality of his game or anybody's game simply on whether shots went in. He was 1 of 5. He did have 6 boards and 2 assists. We're going to watch him and watch this season develop. He's going to have his moments, but he's going to have some moments where they struggle. The thing that I see as I'm watching the Jazz, and we've got all the next 6 months to break this down into great detail, is if they can rebound okay, they're going to be good. Their offense, they got so many weapons offensively. And then you can say, oh, what about the defense? Sure. But I think that's about every team. What about their defense? Every single team. Can the defense be good enough? I want to make sure that they rebound and not having big double-digit deficits in rebounding. I think if they can keep going on that, they would be fine. Now, they got the game tomorrow. They play 4 games, and Denver comes back over here to play tomorrow. But tonight at 5 o'clock at the arena at the Delta Center, it is a open practice. And I understand J-Dogs is giving away free hot dogs. My favorite place to go to get hot dogs. So if you want to get down there, downtown where we are right now, across the street, obviously, doing from the KSL building where we broadcast, right next door is the Delta Center. And if you want to see the Jazz practice, have a good time, it is open to the public at 5 o'clock.
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7: Mooney hits one high and deep to right. Way out of here. It's 2-0.
8: Swing ground ball to first. Arondis got it. Goes to the bag. The Rays win game one. The biggest crowd at Tropicana Field in 10 years just saw the Rays shut out the Yankees 1-0 to take a 1-0 lead in this American League Division Series.
9: Popped up on the infield. Riley across into foul ground. Austin has it, and the Braves win. They level the series, and they got bloody for this one. I mean, they got into the trenches here in L.A., and they are the ones across the finish line to even this series.
10: Line drive.
9: Base hit up the middle. Yelich scores. Here comes Freely to the plate. The throw. Brewers win. Jackson Chourio gives the Brewers a 2-0 series lead.
0: Oh, exciting stuff in Milwaukee. Yeah, the team with the most wins in baseball, 103. They are up 2-0. They had the controversial one on France on Friday. No, Saturday. Hits the roof, and Chourio makes the catch. Now, I always thought if it hits the roof, it's a fair play, but they debated whether it could have been a home run. I don't know. It wasn't a home run. It hit some part of the ceiling there because they play in a dome, and it was closed. Yesterday it was open, and Chourio was the hero again, defensively, and then getting a 2-run base hit in the bottom of the ninth to walk it off. Mason Miller, stud, who throws really hard for the Padres, but he had 3 walks. You can't have that. Coming in the eighth and then having 3 walks, only gave up a hit. That's gonna hurt you. Can't have that many walks. And then the Braves, they even that series 3-2. Whoa, and they get away with an even with a split in Los Angeles without using Chris Sale. And you heard the Yankees losing on Saturday to the Rays. Today, we have got 2 ball games. 3 o'clock our time. White Sox, they're up on the Guardians. Have that opportunity to see what they can do there. And they're up 1-0. And then the Yankees and Rays trying to make that a series again. The Yankees sending their stud starter, Cam Schlittler, with a less than 2 ERA on the season. Big kid from the Boston area. So they move on as baseball continues. October baseball is a lot of fun. We'll see what drama comes up today. Okay, let's wrap it up with the NFL.
3: Hashtag NFL.
11: Bukunakua is left. Davante Adams is right. 2 tight ends in formation. Strong left. They run it left. Kyren to the edge of stiff arm. Turns it down the numbers. Stays on his feet. And he's in. Kyren Williams puts it in the paint. And the Rams have their first lead of week 4 with 70 seconds left in Philadelphia.
6: Purdy's in the shotgun. Here comes pressure. Purdy backpedaling. Checks down to Kittle. Kittle gets a block from Brendel. Kittle is breaking free into space. George Kittle is racing. Hufanga on his heels. Won't get there. Touchdown! 49ers! A breakaway for George Kittle.
12: Jags showing blitz, but they're only to send 3, I believe. Maybe they come. No, they send 4. Dropping his Burrow on 4th down. Fires middle of the field. The ball's going to be caught. The tackle is made. Where's the mark? Where's the mark? He didn't get there.
0: Close.
12: He didn't get there. The Jags stop him on fourth down. He didn't get there.
0: I believe he did not get there. That's the Jaguars there. And exciting. When I was watching the red zone yesterday, they held off the Bengals. The Jags moved to 3-1. I think the biggest game of the week in terms of the surprise was the Patriots going into Buffalo and handing Buffalo their first loss as our guy. Did you see that play? Chisholm, man, made that one-handed catch in the end zone. And what's cool about him? Oh, he's the New England little white guy, the walk-on. And they've had a slew of them, and now they got another one. He's from Eastern Washington. He's a big sky guy. Weber with a big double overtime win against Cal Poly. Yeah, I forgot. Don't forget about that. Check out the Tribune. They have a big story on my guy, Eric Kerr. I told my buddy to write that story, and he did. I was the one who said, you got to write the definitive piece on Eric Kerr. So anyway, back to the NFL. The Patriots with the surprise win there. Good for them. Exciting. And the Rams needed a late score. Hold off the Eagles. Eagles 2-2. So are the Rams. Sean McVay going nuts. Puka Nacua with another huge day back in the lineup. The kid's just a player. There's no doubt about that. 9 receptions, 125 yards. Number 12, I think he is. Find him, locate him, and get him the ball because good things are going to happen when that is the case. Cowboys, late score to beat the Texans. Texans dropped to 0-4. Wow. Stroud with a huge day for the Texans. 347 yards and 2 touchdowns, but it's not enough. No, it is not. The Chiefs scored 20 points in the fourth quarter. Wow, that's a lot. And they hold off the Raiders by 3. The Raiders' first loss of the year. Chiefs are 4-0. Kirk Cousins, 365 yards. Oh, man, that's impressive. And Walker continues to light it up for the Chiefs on the ground with 177 yards and a couple of touchdowns. He's been a great addition to that team. And I think that right now, the best team in the NFL, for what it's worth, because we're only a month into it, is the 49ers as they hold off the Broncos, win by 10, 24-14. Purdy, workmanlike as he usually is, 19 of 30 for 218 yards. And the Chargers 0-4. What the heck? Last night, the Sunday night game was nice. Bryce Young looking good. Jared Goff throwing 412 yards. McMillan, a receiver, went to the University of Arizona. Remember him? He and Fifita were high school teammates, and then they were teammates at the U of A. Wow, he had a huge game. Bryce Young finding him for 14 times, 192 yards. You got him on your fantasy team, you should be awfully happy, I would think, because those are massive numbers. And he was a great player in college. And if he has his health, he'll continue to be a great player in the NFL. Tonight's game is the Falcons and Saints. Two teams that are 1-2. The Saints, a couple of close losses, see what they can do. I would think the Saints would win. We'll see how that plays out. Oh, and how about that, man? Did you see this one? Trey McBride, the Cardinals tight end, Colorado State kid, that the NFL looking into an official, cursing at him. Tell him the big one. Oh, boy. And I did mention, oh, no, I did not mention that Lamar Jackson got injured. And Tyler Huntley, still in the league, still crazy after all these years. How about that? Doing his thing. And tonight's game, you can hear it on 97.5, the Sports Zone. The KSL Sports Zone, I might add. Got to include that. All right. 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

0: Northbound through West Valley, slow on both Bangor Highway and Mountain View Corridor, approaching 3500 South. Also, eastbound I-84 is the heaviest delays right now due to construction through Weber Canyon. At UTA, we move your early mornings, your long days, your big plans. We move purpose. We move you. Plan your trip at rideuta.com. With your traffic update, I'm Sean Croshaw here on 97.5 The KSL Sports Zone.
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9: Linebacker Jake Clifton came in there and substituted for legend Glasker and did well, beating TCU. Showed the team's toughness and its ability.
16: It just shows everybody on the team that we can win these matches. You know, when later on the season when we get these guys that are, you know, top 10 opponents, top 25 opponents, and it is a boxing match at the end of the day, it gives guys confidence that, you know, we played in the game week 4, week 5 against TCU that was a close one, came out the win. So just confidence for our team later on in the season.
9: That's sponsored by Kenny J's Barbecue at the District in South Jordan. Mouthwatering ribs, savory brisket, and all your barbecue favorites. And I have been there, and I can testify, it is some good eating out there at the District. Kenny J's Barbecue. If you're in the mood, check that out. It's a must.
1: Nobody brings you better coverage of the teams you're passionate about than these guys.
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0: 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Okay. Oh, man. We got something this morning. Normally, it's an angry PK, but it's going to be a very timid PK because Riley Jensen is in. We won't say what happened on the way in, but he ran afoul of the law and has to pay for it. But other than that, he is here.
1: You know what pisses me off?
0: What?
1: I can't give him the, like, do you know who I am like you can.
0: I never do that.
1: Oh, yeah, you and DJ do it all. Do you not know who I am, Officer Nielsen?
0: Well,
1: and they're like, oh, I'm so sorry, PK. Keep giving DJ gas in the morning. I love you.
0: One time.
1: I did it one time, honey. One time.
0: That's it. And I didn't even do it. He volunteered that. Asked me if I had been drinking, and I said, yes, I had a 32-ouncer of Coke Zero.
1: Must be nice.
0: And my lights are on because we just
1: Must be nice.
0: My wife just got a new car, and I was driving another couple, and we're coming out a window over, and they pulled us over, and I thought the lights were on automatic, but they weren't. And it was like 10 o'clock at night, and he did ask me if I had been drinking. And I said, look at this face. Come on. And license registration. And then come back and say, keep giving DJ a hard time. But that did not happen this morning. So a grumpy, grouchy, and less affluent Riley Jensen is joining us.
1: Bless your heart. Bless your heart.
0: That happened one time. You know what? My wife, too. Go ahead.
1: When I was a kid, I was growing up, my dad was like bugged with somebody, or I could just tell like something was going on with that guy. And I go, every once in a while, I go up to him and go, God, that guy seems like a nice guy. He goes, yeah, seems like. So the rest of my life, we joked around that when you didn't like somebody, he was a seems like. Mm. Yeah, he seems like.
0: Yeah.
1: Because he lost his temper with me. Yeah, yeah. Seems like it, doesn't it?
0: Well, hopefully you didn't do that.
1: I didn't say. I'm not the guy that's causing trouble.
0: We were going on a trip, summer little trip down to Southern California, and it was right in the time when travel became ticketless, and my wife insisted it was ticketless, and we get to the airport, and it's not ticketless, and so we missed our flight. And, but she called a neighbor and said, hey, can you go in? I know where the tickets are. And the neighbor goes in, gets the tickets, and then races to the airport to give us the tickets, but raced a little too fast, if you know what I mean. So that was on, my wife's conscience. And so, if you ever want to get her, because you see her occasionally, talk to her, just say, hey, what's the deal with ticketless travel? Because she kept saying, it's ticketless, it's ticketless. But it was not ticketless that time. Fortunately, we had to only wait another hour or two because there was a lot of flights to L.A. at the time. So it was not that big of a deal, but we did miss the flight. And our kids, we had to sit there and wait a little bit. There you go on that. And the neighbor doing a good deed, but got busted for it. So, speaking of DJ, I like to call the BYU win, it was what I call a DJ win. It was ugly. It was not impressive. It was not pretty. It was not handsome. But it got the job done. Now, how does that not describe him to a T? He's not pretty. He's not impressive. Listen, but he gets the job done.
1: I'm not interested in getting in between the marital problems of you and DJ. Okay?
0: We're joined at the hip, but not married.
1: I mean, I like DJ. I like you. Can I just be Switzerland? Or do I have to choose a side?
0: Yeah, my father-in-law was born and raised in Switzerland. I know all about the Swiss. My wife is literally half Swiss.
1: Which wife?
0: Oh, that's a slam.
1: I meant DJ. I wasn't making, you know, The predominant religion joke.
0: I went down to see the golf tournament, represent the company there at Black Desert, had a great time, and Friday was getting the hospitality thing that can get you into the fancy stuff. And right there in front of me was someone who was of that persuasion. You could tell by the long dress and the hairstyle.
1: Oh.
0: And so then it was my
1: turn.
0: You
1: get that a little bit in Southern Utah.
0: Yeah, she was. She had a business reason to be there. And she was there in the tent conducting business. And when I went up and I said, I had my wife with me. I said, this is my other wife. Can we please have them?
1: My wife is from New York, didn't grow up here or anything. And she moved out here when she's like 27, 28 years old. She's like, where are they? I never see them. I want to see them. Like, she was like really, really angry for like 6, 7 years till she actually like saw.
0: Well, you can see them. Yes. But she,
1: I'm like, I don't know where to tell you to go, Georgia.
0: He had a friend visit us from California and he wanted to see them. And we're in St. George. And finally on the last day before we met him in St. George and a little golf trip there. And finally on the last day, he saw them. We had to go to the grocery store or something or get gas or what have you. And he was just so intrigued by wanted to see them, and did see them. I was like, okay, there they are. Now that you see them, that throw is gone in a hurry. You can spot them a mile away with their dress and so forth. But other than that, you're not really going to get a whole lot. And that sort of describes BYU's offense. You didn't get a whole lot, but they won the ball game. In the end, is not that all that matters?
1: I mean, I think it is. It wasn't a beautiful game. Certainly, there's a lot of injuries. Certainly, there was a lot to overcome. You know, and I was trying to explain to my son when we were watching the game. I'm like, look, I go, I know you think you know rain. I don't think you understand rain, like, in certain areas of the country is way different.
0: Oh, yeah.
1: Than it is here. Like, oh, yeah. The ball can be way more wet,
0: right,
1: than what you feel like it is in Utah.
0: We really don't get that kind of rain here.
1: No. No. And so he's like, God, you know, he needs to, why can't they throw the ball? I've thrown in the rain. You can throw in the rain. And I'm like, I know you can. And I'm proud of you, son. But like, there is a rain in North Carolina that like, I can't explain to people.
0: Yeah.
1: It's impossible to like throw the ball.
0: Yeah. I mean, just to where you don't even want to drive in it. We don't have that kind of rain here.
1: No. I mean, we'll get a really, really hard rain for 20 minutes.
0: Right.
1: But we don't get that mist rain that just doesn't stop
0: right
1: for, like, 2 days.
0: Yeah, yeah, exactly.
1: You know?
0: Yes.
1: Where it's in, like, if you went for a walk, it would be in everything.
0: Right.
1: Everywhere. Like, it doesn't matter what kind of rain clothes you have on your way. So, I'm getting off on a tangent. I thought they played well enough to win. They ran the ball effectively with whoever they could figure out to run the ball with Bear and with the youngster walk-on, right?
0: Tonga,
1: he was pretty tough. And I love to see a walk-on do something like that, where you can actually like count on somebody who's a walk-on. I mean, that's a big day for him. So the defense played tough, but I think the bigger question for me from the BYU game, and by the way, as a mental performance coach, mentally tough win. Like, there was a lot of things they had to overcome. Bear only threw for 60-something yards passing. He rushed for more yards than he rushed.
0: Yeah, I think it's 62 or 66.
1: To me, it was a mentally tough, like, gritty type win. And you called it ugly. I love it when teams win ugly because it's the sign that you're a good team. Because a lot of teams get in that situation and they just lose ugly, right?
0: Don't want to do that.
1: So you'd rather win ugly and learn your lessons than lose. But what I'm more concerned about is the injuries at BYU.
0: No question.
1: What is going on? Why are so many guys hurt? And I'm not even calling out their toughness. That's not the point here. It's just, why are so many people hurt? There has to be something going on that is happening or is part of their routine or I don't know what. I've never seen a team injured like this.
0: Yeah. Last week they lose Andrew Gentry, the offensive lineman, and then they come in here, and right off the bat, the newcomers, false starts, two plays in a row, backing it up. Glasker goes down. DeVries goes down. I mean, L.J. Martin goes down.
1: I mean, now we're getting to guys like DeVries, who was a backup, who played really well, who's now hurt. Right. we're at the back.
0: Special teams kid, too.
1: We're at the backup of the backup now.
0: Yeah.
1: It's a lot. And I don't care what level you're on. I don't care whether you're like 12-year-old Mighty Mites or whether you're BYU or whether you're the San Francisco 49ers. Injuries. And I know coaches always play it up, next man up, blah, blah. But, you know, when LJ Martin's down, it's a different team.
0: Absolutely.
1: I mean, you can't. You can pretend and you can do all this scheming and you can do all these things, but it puts a lot of pressure on everyone when they're hurt. And I think the hard part as a coach, when you're an offensive or a defensive coordinator, is now you have to come up with the perfect call, not just a good call. And what I compare calling plays to is, like, this is the best example that I can give you is, when I played with Kevin Curtis in junior college, and I didn't play with him at Utah State, even though we played at Snow in Utah State, I played with him at Snow College. He was a walk-on, believe it or not. Played 10 years in the NFL. When I would throw the ball to Kevin Curtis, it was really weird because he had like this huge catching radius. So it was like I could throw it 3 feet above him. I could throw a worm burner. I could throw it 4 yards to the right, 4 yards to the left. He would catch it. And then, ironically, what would happen when you have a receiver like that that's that good, it takes all the pressure off of you as a quarterback, and you just start throwing dimes to him.
0: Oh, 100%. Yeah, I know what you mean.
1: Like, it's because Kevin can catch it anywhere,
0: right.
1: All of a sudden, I never miss. It's on his face mask every time.
0: Right, right.
1: Right? Well, it's the same thing as an offensive coordinator when you have great players like L.J. Martin or Bear Bachmeyer or Legend Glasker, when they're all humming and running. Like, there's no pressure to you to be perfect on a play. And so then all of a sudden you start calling better plays. Because you're like, we could try this. We could do this.
0: You're free and easy.
1: And if I blow it, Bear's going to bail me out. He's going to throw the ball away. Or, you know, we want to take a shot downfield, but he can throw it away here. And he knows how to throw the ball to where his receiver can catch it or nobody. And then all of a sudden, like, things are going great. But then when some of those pieces start missing and you don't have that, you know, 10-foot catching radius, like I'm talking about with Kevin Curtis, all of a sudden you feel like you have to be perfect as a play caller.
0: Yeah, I know exactly what you mean. I had that in my sport, baseball. There was a stone hands guy at first base, and you felt like you had to be perfect, right? And then they replaced him with a dude who was like, he was a slinky. He was 6'2", long, long arms, athletic. The other guy was just, he had power in the bat, but he had just stone hands. And you're thinking, oh, man, I got to put it right on the numbers in the chest right there, right? And then more of a football thing with the numbers. And so then we bring in another guy who's that slinky, and
1: he can catch everything.
0: Yeah, 3 feet, he'll just stretch. Yep. He's Gumby. He'll just stretch his body, and then you end up just drilling it right to him because
1: there's no pressure to be perfect.
0: Right, yeah. That's funny you say that. I remember that distinctly. And we all hated the stone hands guy.
1: I think it's true with a pitcher and a catcher, too. Like, there's certain type of catchers that catch a pitcher better. And when you have the right catcher, like, all of a sudden you're just throwing it right on the blacks.
0: Yeah, yeah.
1: Right on the blacks of the plate. And I don't know. I see it all the time where you don't realize it's kind of like this unwritten statistic where, like, a player can affect the way another player's playing.
0: I totally agree, 100%. There you go. That's Riley Jensen, the voice thereof, mental performance coach, former player. What is your website? People want to have your services?
1: RJPG.net, like Riley Jensen Performance Group.net.
0: RJPG. I thought that was RJPG.net. I thought the PG was you finally cleaned up your language.
1: Hey, I'm a pretty clean language guy. You don't hear me.
0: Pretty clean. Well, that just means that. So yeah. We're going to get to Next, I want to talk about a little Utah State and throwing a little bone to Weber. And then we got Shehan Jaraja joining us at the top of the hour. At the bottom of the next hour, the gambling thing was a thing. And I understand you have some thoughts on that. You put a statement out. So we'll get to that at 8:30. So there you go. The next three segments are lined up. Stay with us, 97.5, the KSL Sports Zone.
2: And now, a look at traffic from the KSL Traffic Center.
3: Northbound I-15 has regular pockets of delays from the point of the mountain up to 13th South. Southbound I-15, normal spotty congestion from Farmington to Salt Lake City. Eastbound on 2100 North in Lehigh is slow between Redwood Road and I-15. 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With your traffic update, I'm Sean Croshaw here on 97.5 The KSL Sports Zone.
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0: Trey Reynolds made a big impact through three games for the Utes going forward. Morgan Scali will tell us about it.
12: He's playing at such a high level right now. The tackles in space, the ability to get to the quarterback, what we call it, contact courage, you know, taking on linemen as they climb to the second level. He's really good with his hat in hands. Plus, he's a great leader.
0: 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I've had it. All right, Riley, now we're going to talk some. Let's go with the good news first here in a couple minutes. You were right. You said in the summer that the Aggies, what would they would do so far, we'll see. It's been a little bit of a struggle, but the thing that struck me is you said Weber State, they're going to play some exciting games.
1: Yeah.
0: Every game has been exciting.
1: Every single one. I mean, look, Eric Harris come in, they're scoring like 40 points a game almost every game.
0: Yeah.
1: Now, do they need to clean up the defense? Yes. Do you know, 2 weeks ago against Portland State, they had a kickoff return for a touchdown that was big, but you can also flip it around, and Coach Jacobson up there has something like six blocks this year already on extra points and punts. I mean, there's some exciting things going on there. If you're a local Weber State fan, you got to go watch it because it's really fun to watch. And this young Nate Daly, quarterback out of Ridgeline, who threw for a bajillion yards up there for his dad.
0: Where is Ridgeline?
1: Ridgeline's in Millville, Utah, up by Logan.
0: Okay.
1: It's in between Logan High and Mountain Crest, if you know the area up there. But they're, he is a riverboat gambler. Like, that guy is going to make five throws that give me quarterback envy and two throws that make me scratch my head so hard that I start to bleed up there, you know. Like, what was that? What are you doing? Oh, my goodness, what a throw. Like, I mean, it's that fun. It's that fun. He reminds me of Ty Detmer in the sense, and look, I know, I mean, that's huge praise, but he reminds me, people don't understand, like, the year Ty won the Heisman, he had something like 18 interceptions. Like, they don't remember all the interceptions because I was at a Washington State game in high school when Ty Detmer was the quarterback, and they came back and beat Washington State. Ty Detmer had five touchdown passes, but he had four interceptions. Like, you don't get to do that anymore as a quarterback.
0: Uh-huh.
1: Like, they just don't let you do that. But it was unbelievable in the second half. He was just dicing them up. And this is what Nate Daly reminds me a little bit of. He's out there, like, making plays with his feet, making plays with his arm. He needs to learn, you know, he needs to learn sometimes when to try and squeeze it in there and when not to. But I would way rather have a quarterback that you got to put the reins on than a quarterback that you got to push, you know, to do the right thing.
0: So for sure.
1: They've got some good stuff going on there at Weber State.
0: Aggies 1-4 showed a little bit of life offensively that they hadn't shown. What's your prognostication for them going forward? They got Washington State Friday night.
1: I'm worried. I'm really relieved they got the Troy game in the W column because, like, it's really, really hard for me to look at the schedule and find very many points. W's.
0: Yeah.
1: You know, I think the biggest problem this year for Utah State, and look, I know the quarterback position gets a lot of like scope and vision, and everybody wants to look at that. The offensive line has really struggled, and I don't. You know, I've been in situations where I've coached on a really good team. I've been in situations where I've coached on a really bad team. And I thought one year, one of the coaches that I coached with where we were on a bad team brought up a really good point. He's like, hey, guys, like, we don't have anybody else. So we can sit and we can complain about these guys the whole time, or we can coach them up. Because, you know, where I was at the time was high school. It's like, we can't recruit players in. This is what we got. So I don't like that we just sit here and complain about them all the time. Like, uh-huh. We got to figure out how to coach them up, right? Yeah. Now, Bronco could be having the same conversation. Like, hey, yeah, he's not very good. What are we going to do about it? Like, we got to coach him up. And if you want to go and recruit and replace and do a wholesale change online, that's great, but it's not going to happen until next year.
0: Right.
1: You got what you got. And so I don't see a lot changing on the offensive line right now for Utah State. I think that becomes really, really difficult.
0: All right, Bronco will join us in an hour. Coming up next, Shayhan J. Roger for CBS Sports. 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

0: makes a fiery ring.
1: All right, joining us now is Shehan Jeyaraja. You can read all of his stuff. He's national college football writer for CBS Sports. DJ's off today. Sitting in is Riley Jensen, former Utah State quarterback and now mental performance coach. Shehan, good morning. Thanks for joining us, as always. We certainly appreciate it.
2: Thank you so much for having me.
1: Okay, wow, what a weekend in the Big 12. Your area, you're based in the Dallas area, and I think it started raining about a week ago, and you saw animals being lined up two by two and jumping on a boat, and then now we've got the situation with BYU and TCU. Was raining the whole time. A messy, ugly game, but in the end, if you're the Cougars, so what, right?
2: Yeah, and by the way, it hadn't rained in about 2 months, I think it was, before this weekend. So some much-needed rain probably made the things just a little bit muddier than they even would have been in normal times. But, you know, yeah, I think that if you're BYU, you kind of just flush that game. It's not a huge deal. Of course, you're losing LJ Martin during the game. You're losing Isaiah Glasker. You're losing some offensive linemen. That's one of those games that you just go out and survive. And I think that BYU, one, like, was in control for the vast majority of that game, and two, was always going to be able to survive it with the way that their defense was playing, the way they were able to generate some big plays in the running game. Like, this is a team that I think just finds ways to win every single week, and not every single one is going to go on the highlight reel, but the fact that they walk out of Fort Worth with a double-digit victory speaks to, I think, where this team is.
3: Do you feel like that they won the battle but could lose the war with all these injuries that are going on for BYU?
2: Yeah, look, I mean, I think that certainly when you look at that October 17th date against Notre Dame, like, you need to have everybody back for that game, right? You need to try to get as healthy as possible. Of course, they've got the short week this week with Iowa State on the docket Friday night. But if you can get through, and, you know, they should be able to beat Iowa State without hopefully having to expend too much, too many snaps and too much offensive energy. But, you know, I think that that's going to be the real key is, you know, this is a team that has depth. Of course, you know, Kalani Sitake sometimes gets criticized for playing his

0: third and fourth stringers into the fourth quarter. But, you know, the nice thing about it is that these guys have played snaps and are ready for prime time. But, you know, again, I was asked last week on Inside the 12 over at Big 12 Studios. I think that LJ Martin's the best player in the Big 12. If he's out for a long period of time, it changes the complexion of this offense. I think Isaiah Glasker, one of the most dynamic linebackers in the Big 12, if he's out for a long period of time, that obviously is complicating. So they have to get healthy. They have to, you know, they have to obviously be at their best. But it's a long season, and even if they're out for a short period, the hope is that they can be back long term.
1: As I look at the Big 12 this week, this past week, the biggest surprise to me was Baylor going into Tempe and just annihilating the Sun Devils. It was about as bad a loss as you can have for Kenny Dillingham and what he's trying to achieve there and work so hard to get momentum. And then you couldn't stop anything that Baylor wanted to do. Just ran all over him. Lagway looked like the kid who was the number one recruit and all that stuff a couple years back, before coming over and transferring to Baylor. And you look at their schedule, all right, the next three games, TCU, Kansas, UCF, and Iowa State, but no, the end of the back end of November, BYU, Texas Tech, and Houston. So then they got to come to Provo. That is a schedule that could keep them in the conference race. But if they're that good, and maybe they are that good, who's to say that they could actually have a lot to say and maybe get themselves into strong consideration of playing in the conference final? So from your perspective, and I know you have a history with Baylor, evaluate what they're doing and how serious do you believe they are as far as not just being a spoiler, but being a legitimate contender?
0: No, and look, like you said, the schedule sets up perfectly for them. And the funny thing about Baylor is that they are essentially 6 inches away from being 5-0 and probably in the AP top 25 if they pull off that comeback against Auburn. And, you know, the next few weeks set up well. They have a bye this week. TCU, like you mentioned, who is really struggling. And that is one of the most must-win games of the Dave Aranda era. Obviously, a rivalry game. You haven't played well in that game for the past several years. You have to come out with a victory in that game. But again, it is absolutely on the table that Baylor could be 8-1 heading to Provo. And while I don't love having all three of those games back-to-back-to-back in the final weeks of the season, you only have to win, you know, maybe one or two of them, right? If you go 2-1 in those games and you're 10-2, like, you're going to be playing in Arlington with the way that things set up and also the tiebreakers that you would have gotten along the way. So I think that they're in really good position, like you said, to one play spoiler. The big thing for them, too, though, is you mentioned the running game, right? That was an aspect of the team that had not been present the first 4 weeks. They did some stuff differently. One, they inserted a freshman running back, Rylan Morris, and he very early in the game found a hole and broke off for a near touchdown. And I think that changed the complexion of the entire game. It opened up the passing game. It opened up different holes for different running backs to go through as well. This running game has to become consistent. We saw explosiveness against Arizona State, but they need to be consistent. Again, though, they have a couple weeks to get that together before they face what, my opinion, is their toughest test against BYU.
2: When you look at the Big 12, I mean, I think it's pretty easy to say Utah, BYU, and Texas Tech are at the top. Is there anyone who is a spoiler? Is there any, like, bold prediction that you have about the Big 12, or is it kind of status quo till we kind of see where the chips fall with BYU, Utah, and Tech?
0: Yeah, I think it's status quo right now, right? And I mean, look, we're going to have to see how Texas Tech kind of deals with things, because they are not looking the part of a Big 12 contender or top 15 team, but they also have a schedule that sets up really nicely for them to not really be challenged all that much to the end of the year. But I think these are the three teams. Certainly, I'm going to be interested to see, you know, especially with Utah, right? Utah has obliterated teams to this point, but they haven't played, you know, a top 25 caliber opponent either. I'm fascinated to see how the battle goes when they do play, for example, BYU in a couple of weeks. The other thing too, though, like, I think that there are other teams that can play spoiler, but like there isn't another team on this level. Oklahoma State, though, is a team that is playing at a very high level right now. Their offense is pretty much unstoppable. I mean, I've said before, I think Eric Morris might be the single best play caller in college football. And by the way, he has a quarterback in Drew Mestemaker who makes you right a whole lot of the time as well. We talk about Baylor as potentially a team that could jump up and play spoiler. I think that they're playing at a very high level. Arizona, of course, already has the loss to BYU, but they 100% looked the part in their dominant win over Cincinnati over the weekend. So there are other teams that could get into the mix. And by the way, tiebreakers play a huge part of this equation, and schedule plays a huge part of this equation. But right now, I think we have a clear top three.
1: Shehan Giaraja, you can read all of his stuff at CBS Sports. You know, I don't take any particular glee in saying any of this, but, I mean, it just looks like a mess over there in Boulder, what they got going on. They had 8 players on the field for a special teams thing and take a timeout, then they come out with only 9. I don't understand what a lot of the stuff that Deion Sanders is saying after the games and, you know, benching the kid, but the quarterback, 5-star kid, he hadn't spoken to him, blah, blah, blah. And it's just the only way I could say it, it's a mess, and it seems like the inevitable departure is what's going to happen, whether it's during the season or after the season.
0: The thing that's so interesting about it, though, is that Colorado can't really afford to fire him, right? Like, it's going to have to be Deion Sanders' decision, because I believe he still has 3 years left at $10 million per year for the next couple of years, and his buyout is a substantial amount of that. So, like, I don't know that Colorado can just fire him and buy him out. And by the way, that doesn't even get into, for example, the way that that would impact sort of the brand value of Colorado, because so much of Colorado's brand right now is tied to Deion Sanders. If you have an acrimonious split, how does that hurt the school? So, like, they are in between a rock and a hard place right now, which, frankly, like, was how it was always going to be, right? Like, especially knowing that Travis Hunter and Shedeur Sanders were going to graduate pretty early in his tenure, he just doesn't have another answer. And in fact, I think that you're seeing right now, right? Like, there was only 1 year in Deion Sanders' coaching career that he didn't have Shedeur Sanders before last year, and it was the pandemic-shortened 2020 season. Well, you are seeing a team right now that doesn't have answers at quarterback. You're seeing a coach who doesn't know how to manage the quarterback position in a lot of ways. And to me, I just hate when a coach comes out post-game and pretends like he's not throwing a kid under the bus when he very obviously is, right? Like stand on it. Say that Julian Lewis stepped away from the team or whatever it is, right? But, like, to kind of sit here and be like, I'd love for you guys to – well, then put him on the podium, man. He's on your football team. He's in your locker room. Like, it's just crazy to me. I just feel like this is a trend that we see, is that whenever things are going well, Deion Sanders is happy to take the credit for it. When things are going bad, I don't know, man. Like, some other people are doing some stuff. It's never his fault.
2: When you look at the University of Utah – and I know that they've beat up on some teams that haven't been top 25. Do they basically go as Devin Dampier goes, or do you think this is a team that's set up to win in all areas of the game, regardless of Devin Dampier?
0: Well, and I think you have to throw Wayshon Parker in there too, right? Like, the way that he has been playing through the first couple weeks of the year is unbelievable, and I kind of thought that the transition between offensive coordinators would potentially be a drag on this offense. I mean, I think that Coach McGivin has come in and added a whole lot to this offense, even with the passing game coming out of the backfield, obviously attacking the run game at different angles. They've done a really good job of using that 2-quarterback system as well and maximizing these guys. I believe that my colleague Brandon Marcel is going to have a story on this 2-quarterback system later this week, so keep an eye out for that. But, like, I think that they have been so dynamic in their ability to kind of open up the game on both sides of the ball. And, like, you know, I mean, I don't want to cast any aspersions or anything, right? But, like, I think that you are seeing in Morgan Scalia a coach who is more willing to try anything, right? More willing to do anything on both sides of the ball to try to maximize the talent that he's got here. And I think it's worked to this point. Now, again, we're going to have to see, like, when they play a team that can challenge them a little bit more in the trenches, that's going to be a big question. But, you know, talking to NFL draft people around the country, right, like, they feel like Utah has more draftable guys on their offensive line for the second straight year. So maybe it's just going to continue the way that this is, because, again, they can win defensively. They can win offensively. They've been able so far to win in the passing game. And surely their running game is the straw that stirs the drink.
1: We consider, by extension, for obvious reasons, Michigan to be a local story. The good news is that they can't lose this week because I believe they're on a bye. But when they come back, don't they have to make a change at quarterback? This is just going nowhere.
0: It's so tough, right? Because, you know, look, one, I mean, Bryce Underwood, for better or worse, is the face of that roster, right? And specifically, he is the face of the swing that Michigan took. Obviously, money whipping him to come to Ann Arbor instead of going to LSU like he frankly wanted to do. So one, that's something that you have to manage. Two, like, he has played really, really badly, but, like, so has a lot of the rest of the roster. But I think that you're right, right? Like, it almost does have to be a visual thing as well, saying everybody on the roster is accountable, everybody on the team is accountable, all the coaches are accountable, and we're going to prove it by kind of pointing it out to this top guy. And, you know, again, we talked about, obviously, the way that Deion Sanders kind of handled his quarterback room. Like, this is a different kind of world for Kyle Whittingham going in with a quarterback who's this heralded, who has this much attention, that when you say something about him, I mean, I'm just going to tell you, right? Like, we are going to write it up because he's that kind of name in college football. And that's complicating. Now, they have a freshman back there in Tommy Carr that people are pretty excited about. But will that make a difference? We don't necessarily know the answer to that question. He hasn't played real snaps. The only other option that they have there is a kid who transferred from Colorado State, Braden Fowler Nicolosi, who got benched last year at Colorado State as Jay Norvell got fired. So, I mean, it's just a complicated situation. It's easy to say, yeah, just throw out the quarterback and everything will kind of resolve itself. But I don't know that we really know that for sure either.
1: Got some big games nationally this weekend. What do they call it? The Red River Shootout is this weekend. It doesn't look like Oklahoma's going anywhere. We'll see how that plays out. I think it's like 2:30 your time, 1:30 our time, and they always play that at the Cotton Bowl. And ranked teams, UCLA, Oregon is in there. And then obviously you have, Alabama and Georgia. They're playing this weekend, aren't they? Yes, they are.
0: They are, yeah, big yeah. One.
1: That's the highest two ranked teams. You got the second and sixth there. Just give us your thoughts on what you're expecting on some of those games.
0: Yeah, so I'll be at Red River this week. It's local for me, like you said. It'll be interesting, right? Because this is a game where a quote-unquote bad team has played spoiler before, but Brent Venables has essentially never been able to do that, right? The only time that they've been able to do it was, I think it was 2024 when Dylan Gabriel was their quarterback. Other than that, they've been a total disaster in this game. And this could be a legitimate disaster situation for Oklahoma if things go the way that, frankly, they should, right? Because you have an offense that looks totally impotent to this point. You have a defense that I feel like is starting to press a little bit and is starting to make more mistakes. And I don't think that they're as dynamic at pass rusher as they were last year. So if Texas comes in and drives you into the ground for what I believe would be the third time in 4 years, like, man, I just don't know how you move forward from that. So that'll be one to watch. This Alabama-Georgia game is awesome, right? Like, Alabama, I don't know how many people watched that Mississippi State game last week, but they are back to being Alabama again in every phase of the game. Offensively, Keelan Russell just unlocked so much for them. You don't want to just directly make the comparison to 2024 Washington with Michael Penix, but there's a lot there that feels similar just with the way that they're able to attack every inch of the field. And that's opened up the running game. That's allowed the offensive line to do some nice stuff. And defensively, they're more disruptive than they've really been any time previously. I believe that they have 4 turnovers in their first 5 games or something like that. So they've really been able to attack opposing quarterbacks. And for Georgia, they've been flawless. But again, they kind of have the deal too, where they haven't played a quality opponent to this point. So it's going to be 2 superpowers really going at it. And we're going to figure out what both these teams are made of.
1: Shayhan, as always, we really appreciate your insight. You're outstanding in what you do. Look forward to reading your stuff at CBS Sports, and we'll talk to you down the line.
0: Thank you so much for having me.
1: Okay, there it is. The national perspective of the Big 12 and then the big games that we have in the conference this week and also nationally. Shayhan Jayaraja, you can read all of this stuff at CBS Sports. Coming up next, Riley Jensen putting himself in the firestorm on gambling. Does he have some thoughts on that and what it means for you? You bet. Stay with us right here on 97.5 the KSL Sports Zone.
3: And now, a look at traffic from the KSL Traffic Center.
4: Southbound I-15 is slow from the North Interchange down to 600 North. Northbound I-15, regular spotty slowdowns from the South Interchange up to 13th South. Eastbound on I-84 is a little lighter now through Weber Canyon, but still slow with all that construction. At UTA, it's never just a ride from point A to point B. We move independence, we move purpose, we move memories, we move what matters. You. 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With your traffic update, I'm Sean Croshaw here on 97.5 The KSL Sports Zone.
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7: Well, we know that LJ Martin got hurt, but the other guys got to do their job. 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

0: 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Okay, Riley R. Jensen, he of the mental performance coach, dealing with athletes, teams, you name it. Do you do anything beyond that? You got businesses and whatnot? You do that stuff,
1: not business. I do enjoy, you know, being color commentary at Weber State from time to time. And then I've been doing some color commentary with DJ on the weekends. That's been really fun.
0: Yeah, the high school stuff that he does. Mm-hmm. So gambling, there was a Latter-day Saint church leader who had a talk on their most recent general conference. I think it was Saturday, right? And gambling became a big topic that I saw on social media. And Riley put out basically a church talk himself on gambling.
1: Well, I just want to be really sensitive because I know that you're a big gambler. Yeah, I don't want to come at you too hard here, PK.
0: As hard as you want, because I was exposed to gambling extensively as a youngster. I mean, we're talking 5 years old, 6 years old, all the way through. Back east, that is huge. Both my parents worked, and they had a family friend who I consider, he's deceased now. He actually was a professional gambler. On his tax returns, he had
1: the professional gambling?
0: Yeah. And he would pick me up, and because he had another job in the town that I lived, and quite frequently we'd go into New York City, what they call OTB, off-track betting. And he was big, very big in horse racing gambling, and so was I as I grew older. And we moved to Arizona, and we stayed in the boundaries of my high school where the racetrack was. I mean, it was a mile away.
1: Gotcha.
0: So my entire time growing up as a kid was spent significant amount of time at the racetrack. And I love to watch thoroughbreds run. It went beyond gambling, but gambling was a major factor.
1: Part of it.
0: And then my sisters, the casinos when they opened up on the Native Indian reservation land, huge, been to Vegas a million times. So I actually got sick of it. And I have not gambled anything, I'd say, in 40 years.
1: Yeah. I'm
0: completely just not interested. My mother couldn't understand how I'd go to Vegas for the conference tournaments in basketball and literally be there a week and not bet a nickel. She couldn't understand it.
1: Right.
0: But so it's no.
1: No, I get why people.
0: I have problems, but gambling isn't one of them.
1: Like, that hasn't been a big thing in my family on the other side of my wife's family, my in-laws, like, they have a lot of fun with it.
0: Yeah.
1: Somehow they've been able to keep it just fun and not deep, right? But look, regardless of your religious persuasion or whatever, I just wanted to bring like a little bit of a different.
0: Yeah, you put out a statement, basically.
1: Basically, what I was saying is, like, look, I've seen over the past 10 years as I've been working with professional and major Division I athletes, I have seen a real change. And I think social media has a little bit to do with it. But the fact that gambling is so easy and so at the fingertips of people, and social media is so easy and at the fingertips of people, it's been really, really stunning to me. To have to deal on a personal basis with athletes that are hurting from some of the different things that are going on. And, you know, a lot of these athletes can take some of these death threats, the threats of physical harm and threats of evil acts to themselves. It's when it starts extending to their family that it's become particularly disturbing. And it's heavy. For some of these athletes, they're like, dude, look, all I ever wanted to do is play ball. All I ever wanted to do is just be as good as I can be. I didn't know that my family would receive death threats or just really, really terrible texts about who their son or daughter is. And so to me, I just wanted to point out that there's some really, really dark side to gambling that's happening, and most of it has to do with the fact that they lost money, and now they want to blame somebody. And it's a dark underbelly that people don't want to talk about.
0: Yeah. You mentioned that in this statement that you put out, and you can your Twitter handle is at Riley Jensen. That's very creative.
1: Yeah, I was trying to hide who I was.
0: I'm reading from it. It's typically a gambler who wants to blame someone else for their misfortune. It's followed up with death threats, physical harm, and evil acts, not only to athletes, but to their families. If you are mad about being told not to gamble, I am worried for you. And overall, I worry about a society that values gambling over having good relationships and interactions with others.
1: I mean, I do. I mean, we're talking about, they don't even know these people. What kind of a society is it that we don't value our interactions with people? I mean, to me, this life ends up being about the relationships that you have with people. And if your relationships are suffering because you lost money or you had money on a way that they were going to perform, that's a character flaw. That's a you problem. That's not an athlete problem.
0: Do you find in your conversations, in your counseling, in your professional work with athletes that they have concern, not the fact that these idiots are going on social media doing what they do, but I'm talking about them actually performing. Has that crept in? Has the gambling and the betting and stuff crept into their performances? Like for when Brendan Sorsby, was that affecting their ability to do their sport?
1: Yes, I think it can. And I, as a mental performance coach, I mean, I have to tread lightly because these people still want to have the freedom to be able to be on Instagram and on Twitter and X and whatever other feeds that they want to be on. But I certainly am suggesting in no uncertain terms and very assertively that you should not be on social media during the season, like at all. Like it just should not even be an option because there's way too many comments that get out there. And I don't care who you are, you're flesh and blood. You and I, PK, we've been doing some things long enough that we might be getting a little bit like jaded and it doesn't really affect us as much. But these young athletes, they don't have enough history of like seeing how stupid people are to not take some of it personally. But I think one of the things that I talked to him about is like, look, if you wouldn't take advice from a person, why would you take criticism from a person? You don't even know who these people are. Like, why would you take any of that criticism personally?
0: It's hard not to, though.
1: No, that's what I'm saying. But on the other side, you have to say, well, look, I don't know who that person is. That person could be eating pizza, living in his parents' basement, and has never done anything great in his life. And I'm going to take it personally that he said that I suck at football. Right? Like, you need to be aware enough to know that, like, a lot of these are just, like, random comments that people are trying to get clicks themselves. And they want some sort of like social justification for their own lives. And so it's just easier to turn it off. If you're any sort of high level athlete, I mean, even in high school, there's plenty of kids that get hate and they get, it's not bullied, but it's just disturbing type of text. And you only have so much bandwidth in a day. Why would you use any of your bandwidth on stuff that doesn't have to do with helping your performance when that could possibly take away from your performance?
0: I get your logic there. I take a lot of criticism. A few weeks back, there was a listener sent it to everybody in the company, not just me. Every couple of weeks, I turn on DJ and PK in the morning, hoping that PK is not in the studio that day, or better yet, been replaced. And I can't be the only person who feels this way. DJ is a true professional, and with a better AM partner, his show would be the go-to listen on my way to work. But I can't listen to PK make the show about him as I try to sift through his ego and actually get some sports content.
1: Wow. I bet he's fun at parties.
0: And that stuck with me for 3 or 4 days, man.
1: I mean,
0: that That just
1: look, we're all humans, that hurt, right? Like you can,
0: Ryan,
1: you can get under your skin.
0: You hurt me big time. And so I brought that up on the air, and Lloyd Cole, program director, was listening, and he had gotten an email, and he forwarded it to me to make sure, and he put under the subject, because he knew, man, that really, really affected me. And he just wrote, he forwarded the email with the sentence, there are a lot more of these people than the other. And it says, tell PK I'm out here in North Carolina and I rarely miss a show. And I feel like, in a way, he's family since I've been listening to him since I was at the University of Utah. I really enjoy his humor and I like him and I feel like he's a member of the family. I understand he got lit up by a listener and it's bothering him. And it did. It was. And so he goes on to praise me. But why is it that it felt good to hear that, but it didn't feel as good as
1: the other one felt bad?
0: Yeah. I mean, you deal with this. What's your explanation?
1: So, interestingly enough, so when it comes to self-talk, right? When you say something out loud that's negative, it's 10 times more likely to stick than if you say something out loud that's positive. It's more like 3 times likely to stick. So there is this power and this negativity bias. The only thing that I can think in my studies and what I've been able to study is that, so without getting too deep in it, but before 1895, life was really, really hard for people. In 1895, about in that area is when electricity becomes prevalent in society, right?
0: Thomas Edison.
1: Right, right. He had a lot to do.
0: West Orange, New Jersey.
1: There you go. New Jersey guy. I hope he had an accent too, because that'd be awesome. But before that, like if you were shunned from your community, it was almost a death sentence, right? And almost everybody before 1895 had a parent that had died, a sibling that had died, somebody who died at work, right? Like there was a great deal of suffering and pain. And so our mind was constantly preparing us for the worst case scenario. And we were seeking out negativity to protect ourselves. And so our amygdala, which is our lizard brain, was constantly firing. So we haven't had enough years to evolve from that. To where we still don't create scenarios where, oh, they're probably right. Like, I could, you know what? What if the people who are in charge of this company believe this guy, right? And so all of a sudden there's some fear that seeps in. It's called negativity bias, and you can look that up online. But it's a very powerful survival technique of the human species, and I think it's going to take hundreds of more years before that negativity bias is you know, kind of eviscerated from our system. And until then, you have to be able to deal with it with breathing techniques, with prayer, with some sort of like being present so that you're not worried about everything all the time. Because there's so many things that we can't control as human beings, right? And certainly an athlete, getting back to the original point, can't control, you know, some derelict gambler from writing what he wants to write. You can't control that. And so you got to get really, really hyper-focused on things that you can control. And if you can do that, then you start moving towards like some happiness and some peace in your life.
0: Gambling has always been a big deal in relation to sports, right? They go hand in hand.
1: Yes.
0: But now with these, what they call, you know, I don't have much experience about it because I've literally never done it. But you can bet on virtually anything that goes on during the game at that time. Does that make the sport more money, and what is the cost of allowing that to happen to the individuals who are the performers?
1: So I think I used to be that it felt like the NFL, Major League Baseball, and NBA really wanted to like kind of like not align themselves and wanted to distance themselves from these gambling companies, right?
0: Right.
1: And I feel like in the last 10 years, they're like, you know what?
0: Bring
1: Forget it.
0: On.
1: It. Yeah. We need the money. We want the money.
0: Right.
1: Let's bring it all in.
0: Right.
1: We're going to have teams in Vegas. They never had teams in Vegas.
0: No. Heck
1: we have
0: no.
1: Teams in Vegas. We're going to bet. We're going to have no DraftKings, whatever it's called, you know, all over the place.
0: Mm-hmm.
1: I mean, shoot, even companies like Robinhood have like, you know, they almost hide it like it's not betting. Like, oh, you invest in stocks. Why don't you invest in whether the Knicks are going to win by 30 or by 10?
0: Yeah, yeah, yeah.
1: You know, and so it's everywhere. It affects everything. It touches everything, right? But I still get, as a Weber State Metal Performance coach, I still get the email from, you know, compliance that says, hey, by the way, you know, it is illegal for you to fill out the March Madness forms. Like, I mean, they're constantly aware and reminding you of things that, like, you can get in trouble for. Mm-hmm. But I do think it can affect performance. Look, a lot of these athletes are so competitive that anything that anyone says could derail them. But when you start throwing in money, and you start throwing in, like, it's like you say, you start messing with somebody's money, it changes the way they react to things.
0: No question about that. I learned that a long time ago. That's where you find out where the true loyalty and the agendas and all the things that go into that, where it really lies.
1: Well, and it reveals character of people, right?
0: Yeah.
1: Like, you want to, you know. And so, I don't know. I think it's a dangerous place that professional sports is in. That's my personal opinion. And I think when you welcome it, like some of these, like, these major organizations have, you can't expect to not have problems with gamblers when you've actually, like, you're in bed with them.
0: So you think there's more Brendan Sorsby's out
1: yes.
0: there? Is it?
1: Oh.
0: To what level?
1: There was guys on my team betting every week. And that was way before it was easy. They had their own bookies. Like, they were calling on the phone, right? Now it's just at your fingertips. You think there's not college athletes out there betting on themselves or creating what they think is some sort of secret account that nobody knows about?
0: Yeah.
1: And they can make a little extra money?
0: Right.
1: Of course it's going on.
0: Especially now that they have money.
1: Well, yeah. Yeah. Look, and this whole thing, paying these athletes, like, I think one of the things that athletic directors and administrators are most worried about is, like, what are we going to do when one of our athletes gets put in jail for tax evasion? So part of their initiative right now as an athletic director, as a president of a school, and as an administrator is to help these kids actually get financially educated.
0: Yeah.
1: Like, there's some companies that are coming in and they're like, hey, you know, because you have to run all your NIL through BYU or Utah or Utah State or Weber. If you're getting any money, you're supposed to report it into the athletic department. And there's some companies that have, like, a dashboard that you log into, and they're like, by the way, I hope you have this much money set apart for taxes.
0: Yeah, yeah, yeah.
1: Like, there's, like, this red, like, square at the top right of the portal that says, your estimated taxes are.
0: Uh-huh.
1: To help them, like, think, like, oh, what am I going to do if I can't pay my taxes?
0: Right.
1: And then there's other people that it's small enough, you know, if you're at a small school, I don't know. I'm not saying this is who said it, but let's say you're Southern Utah or Utah Tech. They're like, we don't have the money to financially also, like, teach them how to take care of their money.
0: Yeah.
1: Now they'll probably take that risk because they're also not paying out as much in NIL or having to deal with as much NIL. But I guarantee you there's people at LSU that are worried about their athletes and about how much money they're making. Do they know how to pay their taxes? Are we going to lose players because they're gambling, because they're not paying their tax? I mean, it's all the pro problems that you've had in the past. And I don't know if you saw that special from ESPN a few years ago where it talks to, like, Sean Salisbury, and it talks to some of these guys that they're broke within, like, 3 years of being done in pro football or pro basketball or pro baseball because they've been living a lifestyle that just does not work in the long term.
0: Yeah, I got you. All right. Heavy stuff, but it's important stuff. We got Bronco Mendenhall coming up at the top of the hour. Riley Jensen's with us. Stay with us. 97.5, the KSL Sports Zone.
2: And now, a look at traffic from the KSL Traffic Center.
3: Northbound I-15, a little slow from 3300 south up to the 13th south and southbound. Oh. And southbound I-15, still slow coming into Salt Lake from Davis County. Eastbound I-84 is the slowest spot once again with the construction through Weber County Canyon. 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With your traffic update, I'm Sean Croshaw here on 97.5, the KSL Sports Zone.
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0: Okay, well, usually it's DJ and I today talking about Peach Windows and Doors, but today you just get me. How about that? And thing that I'm going to tell you is if you are in the market, it is a requirement to get down there. Get down to their showroom, 2940 South 300 West. That's in Salt Lake City, right? I've been there a few times. Yeah, I have a simple mind when it comes to this, but I'm just absolutely amazed at all the stuff that they can do. 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
0: Devin Dampier gets a lot of run for the Utes, as he should. He's an excellent quarterback. But let's not forget Wayshon Parker, because he's gaining confidence in what Utah is trying to do this season.
12: Just knowing Coach McGivin, he already told me that he's going to put the ball in my hands. And going out there and knowing that I got the team with my back, it just made it much easier. The O-line, you got to give props to the O-line first. They made some gaps for me to go through. Got to give the props to Dev, because he's a dual threat. They got to worry about him, too. So going on that field, I already knew what was going to work and what was going to happen.
0: That's your Utes at 50 update. 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
13: 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Yelich scores. Here comes Freely to the plate. The throw. Brewers win. Jackson Churio gives the Brewers a 2-0 series lead.
0: That is a Sevy Strong play of the week. Jackson Churio's walk-off two-run RBI single in Game 2 of the NLDS for the Brewers over the Padres. 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Jackson Churio's two-run game-winning single, walk-off RBIs, and when Jake and Ben call that today, have your answer ready, and you could win, as DJ says, quote, fabulous prizes. You know, we just heard Wayshon Parker talk about Kevin McGivin. How much from the good or how much from the bad, if you believe a coach has confidence in you or you don't think a coach has confidence in you, what can that just make? I had a friend of mine. We worked on the student newspaper together in high school, and the situation, we're getting ready to graduate in like the last issue, and you'd have one thing that you wanted to say about your 4 years, and he played baseball with me. He's a chunky kid, right? And so he was always disrespected because he was a little on the chunky side, but he's a good ball player, and he said that one of the things that he would like to give, so things you would leave the school when you leave. And he said he would like to give the confidence that he had himself to his baseball coaches who didn't have it in him. That's what he wrote.
1: Wow. Well played.
0: And I think it was because he was chunky. He didn't look like an athlete. And so he was always disrespected. But he could play. Right. So I'm wondering from your perspective with the mental performance, if a coach has confidence in you, you know it, or worse, he doesn't have confidence or she doesn't have confidence in you, and you also know that. See what I'm saying?
1: Well, I think obviously the ideal situation is always that a coach or, you know, one of your mentors believes in you.
0: Mm-hmm.
1: But I think that's when you're doing that, you're counting on something that you can't control.
0: Correct.
1: Right? Because you have no control over other people. You don't have control over coaches. You don't have control over your boss. You don't have control over your teammates. So there are sometimes when I talk to people about that kind of stuff and I ask them if they're a house plant or they're field corn. And the analogy is this, you know, house plants, they need lots of attention. They need sunlight, but not too much. They need water, but not too much. They need to be talked to. They need to be coddled. And how many houseplants die every year from people trying to, like, raise a houseplant? They die all the time. And then if you talk about field corn is, like, the number one crop in America. It's not the sweet corn that you eat, but 99% of the corn that you see is this dented field corn that they feed to the animals. It's in our ethanol. It's in our oils and our lotions. And the cool thing about that crop is it doesn't require a lot of water, a lot of sunshine, or even like ideal conditions. It can grow right out of I have pictures of like field corn grown out of the crack in a sidewalk or out of the sewer, right? And so I ask people all the time, like, are you field corn or are you a houseplant, right? And if you can be field corn, if you can be the type of person that gets up every day and no matter what produces and just has this personal, like, want to, like, get better every single day, you're going to go a lot further than a houseplant that has to be complimented and coddled on every single turn. And so it's hard, right? Like, that's a hard lesson of life. But if you can somehow find some inner confidence like this friend of yours had and not really worry about what everybody else thinks. I mean, the phrase that comes to mind is you don't need permission to be great. I spent a lot of time in my life waiting for a coach, for a mentor, for a father, for whoever to, like, grant me or bestow upon me permission to be great. But you don't need that. What you need to do is, like, say, hey, I don't need permission to be great. I'm going to go out and work with professional athletes, whether my mentor thinks I can do it or not. I'm going to go out and be the best version of myself, whether my dad thinks I can do that or not. I'm just going to be good for the sake of being good. So, yeah, I think it would be ideal if every coach liked you and loved you up and did what they're supposed to do. And a lot of coaches get into it to do that, and they get pulled in a lot of different directions when they become coaches, and they're not able to be the mentor or even the person that they want to be. And so instead of holding them accountable for it, just be accountable to getting up every day and producing. Freaking produce, like, field corn every single day.
0: All right, there it is. Bronco Mendenhall coming up next. 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

0: Join Jake and Ben at JCW's in American Fork for the Utah Mammoth Roundtable. And that's today from 2 to 6. And the JCW's in American Fork is located at 580 East State Street, obviously in American Fork. Okay, college football, BYU with a nice win. Winning ugly. Is there such a thing really as winning ugly? Does that matter?
1: I mean, not really.
0: I mean, who's going to care?
1: It's all feedback, right? Like, you got to take the feedback. You got to learn from the feedback, and then you're on to the next week.
0: Yeah. Winning ugly, obviously, you'd rather win ugly than lose beautifully, if there's such a thing. Utah State is dealing with that. They had a decent enough performance against Boise State, came up on the short end. And joining us now is the head coach of the Utah State Aggies, Bronco Mendenhall. Coach, good morning.
2: Morning.
0: As I watched that game, interesting game in terms of it looked like they might run you off the field, but you guys came back and you had opportunities. You scored in two quarters, and another two quarters you didn't

0: score, but overall your assessment from an offensive perspective, because it looked like you showed a little bit of life.
1: That was really exactly what I told my team in the locker room after the game, is I saw improvement offensively. I saw more diversity. I saw more playmaking. I saw more competency. I saw more energy. I saw more production. And quite frankly, just progress. And I was encouraged by that. Still too many miscues to really make it a two score, then one score, and then to challenge for the win. So still not clean enough in execution to truly close all that out. But I saw progress that way. And from a defensive perspective, Boise State really dictated the terms. They were the more physical team, made every critical play. We had a very difficult time getting off the field on third down. And just when we closed it to a 13-point gap, they made a drive in three plays. We had two coverage mistakes right in a row. And but that was kind of the story of the game. Not quite enough execution, not quite enough playmaking, not quite enough to make that a four-quarter game and have a chance to win.
2: Coach Riley Jensen here. Always good to hear you and to see you.
1: I know that voice. It's been a long time.
2: when you were the defensive coordinator at Snow College when I was playing there, your attention to detail was off the charts. All of us knew exactly who you were and what you stood for. I remember you running L drills with, you know, Andre Jones and Brian Walker and some of these amazing players that you recruited. And then now I see it. I see the fingerprints of that all the way through your career. And I know how much attention to detail goes into the way that you work and the way that you prepare your teams and that sort of thing. Tell me what you've learned over the years about how to continue to teach that. Because I know that you're frustrated as a coach, because I know how much you care about the details. You see these teams or different teams that you've worked with, and this team in particular, where it's not going exactly the way that you want it to. Is it more frustrating as you get older? Is it less frustrating? Is it exactly the same as what you always thought it was? What do you do as a coach with some of those things?
1: It's a really good question. I think it's a life question. I think it's a family question. I think it's a raising kids question. It's certainly coaching a football question. And man, is it frustrating? Oh yeah. I don't have a vocabulary to do that. And the precision, the detail, and the motive is, man, it comes so much from the parent or the coach, but ultimately it has to be claimed, right by each individual. And man, I think the power of choice is in every, I don't know, every sentence, every detail, every breath of this whole thing. And with motivated, driven, and inspired young people, man, they will respond. Now, gosh, how fast? There's the tricky part, because right, scores are being kept now, records are being added or subtracted, and in the external noise. Either from, gosh, family members, friends, peers, in life or in sport. And that, if that's not blocked out well, that can actually get in the way of the motivation. And it can actually have people stop just short of the breakthrough. And there has to be a space daily in practice, daily in a meeting, daily at home, wherever it is, where, I don't know, that is the space to learn, grow, be tutored, mentored, for those that are motivated and want to keep learning. And I think therein lies probably the trick to all of it. Will the teacher, will the parent, will the coach remain teaching, coaching, mentoring, regardless of circumstance, with every detail until that teachable moment happens and it truly clicks and there's traction and it breaks through? And I think the tendency for a lot of us is to stop short of that, and then we never get to that point. And so you asked, is it the same? Is it different? I'm older now, and so I have the gift of perspective. I don't think that's affected the urgency, but I think what's happened is it takes time, and unfortunately, that's not something we have a lot of, and a lot of people give up before the growth really happens.
0: Boise State runs out a quarterback, Maddox Mattson. Yeah. Now, he's from American Fork. By all rights, man, he should be starting at Utah State because he's a local kid. Now, I'm not going to certainly hold you accountable because you weren't involved in the recruiting. Man, he's a senior, and this is only your second year at Utah State, so obviously you were not involved in any of that stuff at the time. But it would seem to me, and I don't know the whole backstory, 5'10 was overlooked a little bit on the short side. What do you got to do to make sure that kids like that don't get overlooked, and if BYU and Utah aren't on them the way that they should probably be, that you guys are making sure that you're doing your diligence to get a kid like him?
1: Yeah, first of all, it's emphasis. And so the state of Utah has to be the priority in terms of high school recruiting for Utah State, which it is. So the emphasis for sure, the evaluation second. Then, quite frankly, right, the relationship building and the ability to close now in today's NIL space that will allow us to do that. It's really just as you mentioned that, and just after experiencing it, what an excellent quarterback manages that system. But that's now 5 years in that system, having played playoff games, and the number of wins is remarkable. And he's just simply ahead of. He was ahead of basically everything that we did. Remarkable when you consider now that's 5 years at one school.
0: Right.
1: And that is, I don't know, I'm a traditionalist. I love that idea of college football. And for a program to have retained their quarterback 4 or 5 years, they're reaping the benefits and have reaped the benefits of that, of consistency over time. And the same system, the same player with that capability, pretty formidable. Not necessarily like when you see just, man, that's a remarkable, I don't know, athlete or specimen, just the precision and the decision making. It's so fast, it's so precise, and it's just so accurate. Very hard to get minus yardage plays. The ball's going where it's supposed to go almost every time, falling forward, scrambling forward, making the right throw. Just, that's the exact kind of player, when retained, that can transform programs.
2: So this is your first year in the Pac-12. You've obviously played in the ACC. You've been around to all kinds of great conferences. How, in your experience, when you've changed conferences, how does it change how you recruit, how you schedule, and how far you think your program can go, especially with college football playoff spots, you know, changing every year? And In you know, I feel like Utah State's in a great place in the Pac-12, but how do you manage all that, as well as trying to be the X's and O's coach that puts wins on the field?
1: Yeah, well, the head coach's seat, it kind of in reverse order of your questions, is much different, and I'm not nearly as involved in X's and O's as I once was. I think that happens in a lot of fields, where what actually starts you and drives you and get you promoted through the excellence of a domain, as you climb and have different positions, it actually takes you further away from the thing that started. And there's a lot to manage. I think Utah State's positioned exceptionally well being in the Pac-12. I think this league is full of parity. It'll be fun to see how it plays out. But I've seen most on film, and it looks like about on any given week, it's anyone's game. Boise would be. I think the favorite at this point, I would have to say, there isn't much in terms of, I don't know, change, because so many of these teams are familiar to us. Like if we were going to the ACC, I had to acclimate from BYU to there to see what that league was, how the teams played and how styles would fit. I know most of these teams, so there hasn't been a huge transition that way. And in terms of, right, the national landscape, I think Utah State's positioned itself as strong as it could. And has done a really nice job of that. Scheduling now becomes something when new administration and new coach comes together that has to be targeted to build momentum, right, going into Pac-12 play or going into conference play. And we'll continue to work on that.
0: Friday night at home, Washington State, 7 o'clock. Looks like the Cougars are in similar situations as you guys are, record-wise, having dropped a conference game, all that stuff. So with that in mind, what is your perspective on the Cougars?
1: It's a really interesting thing. So they've played the University of Washington. They've played Kansas State. obviously they just had Fresno and I'm drawing a blank. They had one other
0: Duquesne.
1: One other. No, there's a Power Four.
0: Arizona.
1: Sorry, that's it. Good, Arizona. Yeah, so Washington, Arizona. In addition, right to the one FCS opponent. So man, they're scheduling. In fact, I believe one of my staff members was telling me this yesterday. I think we're the only two teams that have played that are outside the A4 that have played three ranked opponents in our first, you know, to this point in the season. So when you watch film, I don't know. There's no way you say they're 1-4. I hope they're saying that about us, but you know, I don't control that. But talented, they're a good football team. And yeah, sometimes, especially early, what a team has and who they play. When you talk about Kansas State, Arizona, and Washington, right out of the chute, that's and then I think they just played one of the better Pac-12 teams in Fresno, who's I think 4-1 at this point. Yep. So I think they're talented and certainly capable, but just haven't found themselves in the win column. And so I think you'll see two desperate, kind of motivated, driven football teams that are both craving and needing a win.
0: Very good, Coach. We'll be watching Friday night and talk to you next week. Thank you.
1: All right. Thanks so much. Bye.
0: All right. I was going to say BYU, but that's a long time ago now. It's Utah State coach, Bronco Mendenhall, and he was your D coordinator back when you were in Snow College. What years were those?
2: So I was there 92 and 96 with a mission in between. He was there in 1992. And then he actually was close with Gary Croton.
0: Yeah.
2: Oh,
0: yeah.
2: And he went to La Tech with Gary Croton as, I don't know if he was the safeties coach or the defense coordinator, but him and Paul Tidwell were tight with Croton, and that's kind of what got them on their path to La Tech and then back to BYU.
0: Uh-huh.
2: And being at BYU for a long time. And Bronco was, I mean, that guy would put his cleats, he had his Oregon State football cleats on. He had his hat on backwards. He was running drills with the guys. We had this L drill that we would run where you'd run 120 yards down the sideline and then the 53 and a half yards down the back of the end zone.
0: Mm-hmm.
2: He would be the rabbit. So once the last person hit 10 yards, he would take off and run the L drill with you. And if he caught you, you had to run an extra one at the end. I mean, they would run 20 of them and they were supposed to run 5 because they would all get caught by Bronco. He was in phenomenal shape. He's always been kind of a more reserved guy and a quiet guy. You can hear him talk. He's super intelligent.
0: Yeah. Oh yeah.
2: I don't know that. I think he admittedly would even say that his presentation isn't what he wants it to be, but I think he's kind of gotten older and just said, well, it is what it is. I'm just going to say it. I'm going to present it the way that I want to present it. And if people like it, so be it. If they don't, so be it. So you can complain about the way he presents things. This is a super, super intellectual coach, a real attention to detail guy, and a person who cares for his players. I think they have the right guy at Utah State. I'm hoping that he can turn it around quick enough that he's around for a long time at Utah State, personally.
0: All right. There it is. Riley Jensen, who was at Snow College, what was that 34 years ago?
2: Wow.
0: The wow. Concept of time really is bizarre.
2: It's not cool.
0: As the years roll on and you look back, and it just can't be. It just cannot be 34 years ago. Like I see some of the guys that I covered when I worked for the newspaper, Utah basketball, and it was 30 years ago, man. We were in the 30s. 30 years ago, Keith Van Horn was a senior at the University of Utah. 30 years ago.
2: Crazy.
0: I know, it really is so bizarre. The concept of time goes more bizarre as the older you get, and when you're younger you don't think about it, and hopefully you'll get to that point where you do think about it, because that means you're on planet Earth. All right, stay with us. We'll get you caught up on what we've been talking about. Obviously BYU football, a lot of other stuff right here on 97.5 the KSL Sports Zone.
3: And now a look at traffic from the KSL Traffic Center. Northbound I-15 is still congested at the point of the mountain and from 33rd South up to 13th South. Eastbound on the 201 freeway has some light congestion from Mangiter Highway to Redwood Road. And southbound I-215's west belt is slow approaching I-80. 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
0: BYU made life difficult for the TCU quarterback, as Kalani Sitake tells us.
19: I think K-Pop was just letting the boys go, you know, letting them just get after it, and letting Tausili and Nusi and Kendall and all those guys, Braxton, just get after it. And then bringing the backers once in a while. I mean, I think Cade and Jake and Glass, those guys were coming after pretty good too. So I like that we were able to have some really tight man coverage and take some risks, because it paid off.
0: All right, here's where I'm supposed to talk. I was waiting for DJ to do it, and he's not here today. Your Utes at 50 update brought to you by Kenny J's Barbecue. No, Matt, well, that's not the Utah, man. I am not the person who does this all the time, so I'm going to make mistakes. What can I tell you? Your Cougars at 50 update brought to you by Kenny J's Barbecue. Come visit Kenny J's Barbecue at the District in South Jordan. Mouthwatering ribs, savory brisket, and all your barbecue favorites. Okay, I'm not the best reader, but what I can tell you on these liners is that I've been to Kenny J's, and they have outstanding barbecue. That is the fact that you need to know. And so get out there to the District if you're looking for barbecue.
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0: Join Scotty and the Coach this Wednesday as they broadcast live from Tim Daly Nissan Southtown. That's from 10 to 2 at 11155 South Jordan Gateway in South Jordan. Make sure to also catch the Beehive Meals Cougar pregame show from noon till 2. Brought to you live from Tim Daly Nissan Southtown. That's another place where I've been. Tyler's my guy over there. I have purchased Riley R. Jensen like 4 or 5 cars from Tim Daly Nissan.
1: Do you walk in there and just say, hey, do you know who I am?
0: Well, I don't have to because they already know who I am.
1: Oh, okay.
0: Yeah. And one of the reasons I had to buy a car is because I wrecked the car. Coming out of their parking lot, ironically enough.
1: Really?
0: Yes. Oh, jeez.
1: And then you had to buy a new one?
0: I bought the same one. Yeah. I bought one, and I had it, maybe a year or so, and I was over there getting it washed. And I came out, and I looked to my left, looked to my right, and then I went, and there was a person who pulled in turning left. And I did not see that person. Airbags go all, and away you go. So I had to buy another car there. And I think I've purchased 2 others, so that's 4 right there. I think I got 5, but I know I did 4. So I know the guys there very, very well. They're good guys. They love their football, too. On Saturdays, they sit there, and they got a bunch of TVs in that room where they just watch the games and do their work and all that stuff. So it's a great place to be. So Tim Lacombe and Scott Gerard will be out there on a Wednesday. Yeah, how about that? We've been talking about BYU this morning. It is what I call a DJ win. Not impressive, very ugly, but good enough. And that does describe DJ to a T. Does it not?
1: Good enough.
0: Well, it does the job. That's all you need.
1: I mean, I don't know. I don't know if I would describe my friend that way.
0: He's not my friend. I do not have a friendship with him.
1: Good enough.
0: It's a working relationship.
1: How do you like that girl you're dating? Good enough.
0: Yeah, Bruce Springsteen sings.
1: I mean, I don't know if I'll find better.
0: You ain't a beauty, but you're
1: gonna
0: all right.
1: Marry that girl? I don't know. I don't know if I'll find better. She's good enough.
0: What's wrong with that?
1: I don't know. It just doesn't feel like this, like, you know.
0: What?
1: Really, like, great endorsement.
0: Well, it wasn't a great endorsement. They didn't play a great game. They did what they needed to do on a miserable night. Yeah, it reminded me several years ago, we were in Albuquerque, and Robbie Bosco, President Bosco, who is now a mission president in Columbus, Ohio, we had him on the show before he took off, was calling the plays, and it was a windstorm, and it was like record wind in Albuquerque. They couldn't throw the ball, and I believe they had a third-string quarterback in there, and the Cougars won. I want to say it was something like 10-7.
1: That's good enough.
0: Yeah. And Bosco was calling the plays to win the game, not to light up the scoreboard, but to win the game, and they won the game. And then he may or may not, in fact, I think he did, got the play calling stripped of him the next Monday. They made a change. But he was thinking, hey, man, we had to protect the football. And there's something to be said, because how many games are won by you being great or the other team screwing up?
1: I mean, there's a funny phrase that I have with some of the friends that I coach with. Is sometimes your best player's on the other team.
0: Yeah, so you don't want to make mistakes.
1: Sometimes a quarterback on the other team is your best player.
0: Right.
1: Because he's going to turn the ball over 3 times.
0: Yeah.
1: Right?
0: Right.
1: I think there's a lot of truth to that.
0: And, I mean, that set up their first touchdown, and I felt like, and they only had 2 touchdowns and a field goal, obviously, 17 points. And that's the thing about Bachmeier. I feel supremely confident in him. He's not going to turn the ball over. He's not.
1: Yeah, although he had 1 throw that went right to the defender, and because of that rain, it just went right through the defender's hand. But he is good at taking care of the football.
0: Right. He's like a season and a half into it, and he just doesn't make turnovers or commit turnovers.
1: Yeah, and his ability to run down the middle and just rumble and
0: stumble. He's a freaking bull.
1: He is really hard to bring down.
0: Yeah. I mean, it just barrel into you.
1: Well, a bear's not good enough for you? It's got to be a bull?
0: Yes.
1: No, a bear can absolutely do exactly what a bull would do on his runs. Why isn't bear enough?
0: Because you don't have a bear in a china shop.
1: Yeah, if you did, it would do the same thing.
0: What do you have?
1: It would do the same
0: you
1: thing.
0: You have a bull.
1: Yeah, in but the a china bull shop. Isn't smart. A bear is.
0: How dare you insult the intelligence of a bull? How dare you?
1: I'm just saying, I like the nickname the way it is.
0: That's we don't not have a to nickname. Call him it's his first name.
1: Bachmeier. He's Bear Bachmeier.
0: Right.
1: He's smart. He will claw you. He will bite you. He will run you over into the end zone. Have you not ever seen two bears fight?
0: Right. But we've seen bulls make ragdolls of human beings.
1: Bears make ragdolls of other bears.
0: But they're not filmed doing it.
1: Yes, they are. I'll send you a film today.
0: Oh, I mean, occasionally you see two bears fighting, but they're not flipping guys. We just saw that. What was it in?
1: No, they're flipping bears. They're taking chunks out of, like, backbones.
0: Yeah, but that's even. A bull is destroying another human being that is not on the same level.
1: It's no big deal. I just like to get you going a little bit.
0: I know. And this is something I can't relate to.
1: You're good enough.
0: That's something I can't comprehend. I come here to make peace with people.
1: Right.
0: To find common ground.
1: Peacemaker.
0: Right. What did you just spend all day yesterday, you hypocrite? Didn't you just listen to people tell you be peacemakers? No, yeah, sure. You just wear your religion Sunday, and come Monday, you're ready to attack.
1: I was not listening. Me. I'm not sure that I always hear.
0: I know. Right. I hear. I ingest. I build it into my life. And then I go forth to serve my fellow man as best as I can.
1: What I think is interesting is
0: because if you're in the service of your fellow man,
1: you listen and then you apply it to me.
0: I'm trying to help you. Where your weaknesses are.
1: I listened and I was trying to apply it to me. You listen and you're trying to apply it to me, and that hurts.
0: I'm just trying to help, man, for what is good.
1: I'm surprised how much you watch, though.
0: I didn't watch. I was driving back from
1: so you listened.
0: St. George. I was, because I was down there for the golf, the PGA golf. Smotherman won his first win at age 32. I was down. I talked to Tony Finau's father for a while. As he was following Tony missed the cut by one. The Aquina kid from Lone Peak finished in the top 10. Wow. That's impressive, man. It's just a question of when he wants to go professional, not if. He's that good. Had some locals in there, too. Zach Blair, Patrick Fishburn, the Fremont High stud point guard, was it?
1: I don't know if he's a point guard or shooting guard. I know he's all state first team. Now he's a PGA golfer.
0: And, yeah.
1: You know, he golfs with all kinds of celebrities.
0: Yeah, I was listening to him doing an interview on the Golf Channel the other day, driving home from work. And he was on there and he was talking about the guys from Utah, BYU. He roots for them all. And he knew about, he's a big sports fan. He knew about the NFL. So, was saying
1: played with Nick Vigil, I think.
0: Was Vigil a high school teammate? Yeah. Right. And he plays golf with Taysom Hill now. And I was talking to Reef Capital people, and they play golf with Taysom Hill. Can hit his lob wedge 160 yards. Taysom Hill, what an unbelievable athlete. And David Nixon is his brother-in-law, and because Taysom is married to David's sister. And he is by the phone. If the phone does ring, he will answer it. So maybe he might make an appearance on an NFL roster here sometime this season. As we know, injuries happen. Gosh, we heard last year, what was it? Drew Brees, they were thinking about bringing him out of retirement for the playoffs when the Broncos, Bo Nix got hurt. So you never know. But even if Taysom Hill never plays another down of NFL football, he had a phenomenal career, particularly for an undrafted free agent. But as I was...
1: I'm surprised somebody hasn't picked him up again.
0: Well, it's still early.
1: Yeah.
0: You know, we still have to have...
1: That dude was a specimen.
0: Oh, unbelievable.
1: I mean, listen, I know he was a good college quarterback, but like, just even when he's playing college quarterback at BYU, I was like, dude, that guy could play 10 positions as he out of 22 in football.
0: He's thick, he's big, he's fast, he can, all sorts of athletic ability. I can only imagine when he was playing Little League football.
1: Dude.
0: Must have been nobody.
1: I think I saw highlights when he, I think he played at Highland High School because they had Rams on their helmets when he was in high school. He just looked like. He looked like Tarzan and everybody else was like.
0: Jane?
1: Less than Tarzan.
0: I did, as I was driving home, my wife was driving, I was watching the Jazz play the Denver Nuggets as they had their first preseason game. They'll have another one. We only have four. I was talking to Thurl Bailey. He was down in St. George watching the golf, and we were chatting up a little bit. Very high. He's high on the team, as am I. I'm excited for this team to see what they can do. Tonight, if you're interested, they've got the open practice at 5 o'clock, I believe it is, over across the street from where we are right now, the Delta Center, and then they'll play the Nuggets again, and then they got two more, and then so we're just about 2.5 weeks away from the start of the Jazz season.
1: That's crazy.
0: Yeah. You're a Jazz fan, right? I mean, you're from Utah.
1: Clearly, you pointed out to me today that 1992 was 34 years ago. I've been watching them for more than 34 years. Mm-hmm. I mean, my earliest memory is being with my grandfather when I was 6 years old. I think I told you the story before. And Adrian Dantley and the Golden Griff were like doing a free throw shooting contest at the old Cottonwood Mall.
0: Oh, yeah.
1: I mean, I think that was like 1979 or 80. I mean, I've been watching the Jazz for a long time. I cannot believe the basketball season's already here. I cannot believe that in my lifetime I've not seen the Jazz win a championship.
0: You cannot believe it.
1: I thought that between 92 and 99 there would be at least one in there.
0: That's reasonable.
1: I thought there would be one in there.
0: But it didn't
1: happen. But it was Michael Jordan, and I kind of just tipped my cap and go, well, it just wasn't in the stars. But then I always thought maybe somehow this organization that always made the playoffs, that always was a competitive team, would somehow figure out a way to win a championship in my lifetime. And I'm almost giving up. Because I have a younger brother that's 18 years younger than me.
0: Uh-huh.
1: You know him. You know Crosby.
0: Yeah.
1: He is such a diehard Jazz fan, and he's always like, what's wrong with you? Why are you such a doubter? Why don't you believe in the Jazz? Why don't you like them? Like, I do like them. They're not going to win.
0: Well, I get
1: submit. My life is tragic, PK. I'm an Aggie fan. I'm a Cubs fan. I'm a Jazz fan.
0: Cubs got it. 2016.
1: It feels the same again.
0: I was watching the...
1: back to my role.
0: The Cubs had their reunion.
1: Loser. Oh, man. I'm a lovable loser.
0: Well, an NBA title is the hardest one to get because there's so few players, and if you've got one of them... I mean, you look at it. I got the standings here.
1: You think that's true?
0: Yeah.
1: Why do you think that NBA is the hardest one to get?
0: Well, look at it. The Hawks haven't won one. The Pacers haven't won one. The Nets haven't won one. I don't think Orlando's won one. Charlotte hasn't won one. That's five in the conference. Six, the Jazz haven't won one. Clippers haven't won. Pelicans haven't won. Timberwolves haven't won. Suns Bobcats. Haven't won. Kings haven't won.
1: Charlotte?
0: I already said Charlotte.
1: Oh, you did say Charlotte.
0: Memphis hasn't won one. So that's like a...
1: Well, then now you're starting to feed my conspiracy theories of the Jazz
0: as to why
1: there's only like 5-10 teams that can win a championship in the NBA.
0: If you get somebody, they can win 2 or 3, 4. It's just hard.
1: Freaking Milwaukee's won a freaking championship.
0: 1-2.
1: Seattle Supersonics won one. They don't even exist.
0: They do not. They will get an expansion team,
1: I'm
0: I believe.
1: Surly
0: but they,
1: right now.
0: Right.
1: I'm getting mad. I'm getting angry.
0: It's hard to do. And the two best opportunities for the Jazz clearly were the finals and then in 88 with the Lakers. And so you went up against a team that won 5 titles, and then you went up against a team that won 6 titles. Come on. You're just going up. What you need to do is you need to go up against the Pistons or somebody who has a little more. Or the Nets. The Nets got to the finals a couple of times. And the Spurs beat them. I think that's what you need. Or the Pacers. But no, the times, the Jazz, the two best teams that they had, they go up against powerhouse teams. What really where they screwed up the most is when Jordan was out and the Rockets slipped in there and got two. That was your time.
1: Dude, you're making me really sad.
0: It's hard.
1: Dude, the Detroit Pistons won a freaking championship with Chauncey Billups.
0: That's what I'm saying.
1: Because they got a really good player. They got Rip Hamilton and Chauncey Billups.
0: And the Lakers
1: it's
0: were a mess.
1: It's really hard to win an NBA championship, but you can win one with Chauncey Billups and Rip Hamilton.
0: You have to do it when the timing is right. And then when they got there, the timing
1: freaking
0: wasn't right.
1: Tayshaun Prince.
0: Tayshaun
1: Prince. Has a freaking ring, and Karl Malone and John Stockton don't.
0: I've heard of them. Yeah, they don't. And maybe this group can do it, man.
1: No, they can't.
0: Oh, come on.
1: They can't.
0: Well, this group, as it matures with additions.
1: They're going to be good. They're going to be really good. They might go to a finals. We're going to lose. It's the way it works. If you're a Utah Jazz fan, it's the way it works.
0: Well, I'm going to hold out optimism that some point in my lifetime, maybe not your lifetime, but my lifetime, the Jazz will win a title. And it'll be glorious. And if they get one, that's as good as five other places. This town will go berserk. It will turn on its ear. And it'll be just some. What I hope for is that Gail Miller is still alive. And she actually
1: sees
0: it.
1: It was turned on its ear, and it was unbelievably fun when they went to the two finals.
0: Absolutely,
1: this town was so fun.
0: Mm-hmm. I agree.
1: I remember I had a job as a lifeguard, and I had to like clean the pool, and I would listen to Jim Rome like during the finals the whole time. I'm like cleaning the pool, and I got this little transistor radio out, and he's talking about maybe doing a tour stop in Utah for the finals, and I'm like, dude, they're gonna do it. They're gonna do it. And they didn't.
0: Well, they came this close.
1: It hurt!
0: All right, we are this close to finishing the show. We'll get a little feedback, get you set up for the next one. Stay with us, 97.5 KSL Sports Zone.
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0: Well, it's been almost a little over a week, not quite 2 weeks before the Utes have played. 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
14: Just rushing the ball. 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So just be able to run the ball first play. You know, we came with the same mental that they had. 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

0: Hey. And since it's Monday, today is the day to join Jake and Ben at JCW's in American Fork for the Utah Mammoth Roundtable Monday from 2 to 6 today at 580 East State Street in American Fork. There you go on that. So, you know,
1: I'm getting gas from an old BYU great football player, Jason Walker.
0: What you want?
1: For my attitude about the Jazz.
0: Today?
1: Yeah, just now.
0: You
1: just
0: texted me. You should be blasted, man. You're supposed to be understand. Mr. Sunshine, Mr. Positive, but no. You're a downer.
1: Jason Walker used to hit so hard it would hurt your feelings.
0: Oh!
1: Now he's hurting my feelings by telling me I'm not being a positive attitude radio guy.
0: I don't believe you are. I believe you're being disgusting.
1: This guy.
0: Jason J. Walk, I'm right there with you. I cannot believe that you would do that, but that's who you are, man. I gotta, you know, unfortunately, I know the real story.
1: The thing is that's awkward about this is I'm being accused of being negative today. I'm the one who's negative, and I'm on a show with PK.
0: Uh-huh.
1: Nobody's saying anything to you.
0: No. Because I'm positive when it comes to the Jazz.
1: Because you're just Mr. Hopeful Guy. Mr. Hopeful Guy.
0: But see, I don't get burned by sports. I don't have that bitter disappointment. Because I take it as entertainment.
1: It didn't hurt your feelings Saturday night to watch your team get freaking blasted by Baylor at home?
0: No, I didn't watch.
1: You didn't watch?
0: No.
1: What's wrong with you?
0: Because they're getting blasted.
1: See? So you stay positive by sticking your head in the sand.
0: Well, doesn't mean that much to me. No. There was no point in watching. Plus, these late games, unless it's BYU, Utah, or Utah State, I got to go to bed. I can't. I wake up at 6 o'clock every morning, no matter whether I'm...
1: Whether you went to bed at 2 or whether you went to bed at 5.
0: Yeah. If I would have stayed up, I would have been miserably tired, and they sucked. I watched the Arizona game, was actually very impressed with them. Putting away Cincinnati. And you got to be impressed with Baylor, too. I mean, they put away the Devils. There's no other way to say it. And Baylor plays BYU. And so we'll see. And they play them the week after Utah. We talked about how Utah plays BYU and then the next week got to go to Tucson to play the U of A. That's a very much an emotional letdown possibility there because the BYU game is such a big, big deal. And, you know, hopefully both of those teams will be undefeated overall, which means BYU would have to beat Notre Dame, but at least be undefeated in the conference. I want as much attention on that game as possible. It's good for business. Plus, it's fun. It's fun to talk about winning teams. But I don't get, if your team loses, that's the way it goes. I mean, you're going to lose more often than you win, or you're going to suffer bitter losses because you think your team is all that. And, you know, it's entertainment. Have fun with it, man. That's it. Although if you get run off like the Sun Devils did on
1: Mr.
0: Saturday.
1: Mr. Brightside over here.
0: But I've always viewed sports like that.
1: You've never been Mr. Brightside
0: when it comes to sports,
1: on anything.
0: I don't get that caught up. So you.
1: It's good to be you.
0: Are full of poo-poo right
1: it's
0: now.
1: It's good to be you.
0: What I did do over the weekend, I was at the gym down in St. George on Saturday, and I saw that ESPN has their analytical analysis, and they had 33% that BYU or Utah would win, 31% Texas Tech. This was before Saturday's games, and then 19% BYU. And I thought, wow, that's really low for BYU. That's a big difference between BYU and Utah. And one guy texts me, that a Ute fan must be killing you, PK. And then
1: because you're a huge BYU fan.
0: Then another guy texts, same day, same tweet. I'm sure ESPN Analytics makes you happy. You have always been a homer for the U. Wait a second.
1: This is what I love about you, is you get accused of loving the other team more than anyone. And I do know that you genuinely don't care.
0: And some of the responses, you know, I just don't take it seriously. It's supposed to be fun. And Nate tweets back at me, ridiculous. We all know you're a Westminster Griffin. another guy, we all know you're a Michigan fan. Maybe it's the result of you talking out of both sides of your mouth. It's killing you because ASU's sad. And then another one, keep it up, PK. You make me laugh. Ha ha. That's the point. Have fun with sports. It's toy department of life, man. If you can't have fun with it, what is the point? And that's what we do. Riley, thanks for sitting in. Give us the address if you want his services for his mental health performances. What is your website?
1: It's rjpg.net. You can use me for business, for athletes, for teams, whatever you want. I'd love to help.
0: All right, there it is. Thanks for sitting in. We'll be back tomorrow. Scotty G and the coach are joining us. They're on remote down in Spanish Fork. Stay with us right here on 97.5, the KSL Sports Zone.
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0: Hey, let's do it, folks. 97.5, the KSL Sports Zone. I am fired up. It is a Monday. We got a lot of football to talk about. We've got preseason basketball. You got your first look of the Utah Jazz, the Utah Mammoth again. Hey, but we got to take care of some business first because we are out and about today as the Bar W Empire continues to build. We are here in Spanish Fork as this is a location that's going to be up, and it's a butcher shop location where you can get all your meat. 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I understand it. I think you should make it, but if you can't, it's cool because you can go on to barwbeef.com, use KSL20, and that'll get you 20% off any of the bundle packages and free shipping over $150, that will end today. So, Jeremy, Bart, the rest of the crew, let's go. Let's have some fun today.
1: I am so happy, Scotty, because it's a beautiful Monday in the fall.
0: Yes.
1: And I've become like evangelical about my beef now.
0: Yes.
1: Yep. Does that sound, I guess I should rephrase that.
0: You're elitist.
1: Yeah. So basically what I was telling Bart, I'm in the car on the way down and I'm just having conversations and it just comes up. Well, where are you at today? I'm at Bar W Beef. And, you know, one of the guys is like,

0: tell me more. And, you know, he lives out of the state. And I will tell you more because my boys can ship you this stuff.
1: Yes.
0: And you need to try it. Because, look, man, you go to the grocery store, that stuff don't look like beef.
1: Nope.
0: When you get this Bar-W beef, you'll be blown away because, true to their word, this never leaves their possession.
1: Yeah.
0: They raise the beef, they care for it, they process it, package it, freeze it, ship it, and you get it.
1: Yeah.
0: So what I think is that I think it's a crime if you live in Utah County and you don't come see us today.
1: Yes.
0: Because you need beef, and we need to see you.
1: Well, and look, you know, you can say whatever you want about the current status of the world right now, but one thing I do think is very important is that your beef is locally sourced. Now, you can have beef that's coming over from international. You can have it coming from cows in different countries.
0: I don't want Sri Lankan beef.
1: All grounded together.
0: No.
1: You go to Bar-W Beef, and you know that beef was raised in Utah by Utah farmers, Utah ranchers. 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It has not gone anywhere outside the state. It is traceable. It's quality. You know where it came from, and you're thinking, okay, well, I'm going to pay a high dollar for that. No, you're not. You're not. This is incredibly sourced beef with incredibly low prices. You need to come to the pop-up location, see it for yourself. If you can't make it down here, that's cool. Bar-WBeef.com. I just had my nephew who was on his way to southern Utah. He texted me, goes, I'm at the grill. What should I get? And I'm like, you can get anything you want. It's going to be great, but I suggest the sliders. But, you know, whatever you want, you're going to be. And he was like, I'm sold. I'm absolutely sold. There's another guy that I'm buddies with. He said, I am absolutely spoiled on Bar-W Beef. I will not get my beef anywhere else. Like, what? I'm telling you, just try it. Once you try it, you're done. You're done.
0: And you think, oh, it's going to be this exorbitant amount of money. No. And the other cool thing, if you live in the state of Utah, you spend over $150. The beef's free. And here's the thing, and Bart says this all the time. It's a staple ingredient. You need it.
1: Yep.
0: So this is the place to, you know, if you haven't, we're coming after you. We're evangelical about it today. I spent 2 years promoting, you know, the good word. And now I'm promoting great companies here in the state of Utah. I was on the phone with one of the dudes, was Randy Reed, because I can't come to Spanish Fork.
1: Yeah.
0: Without talking to the, you know, the all-time leading scorer in this history of the school. So as I rolled down Maine, I called Randy, see how his dad's doing. I'm going to go see Raj after the show.
1: Oh, nice. They live down here, right?
0: Yes, yeah. He lives here. But I was talking to Randy about the beef, and he's like, I'm hanging up. I'm booking a reservation at the steakhouse for a destination. I'm ordering beef from there. I'm just on your word, Timmy. So I'm telling you, just tell a friend. And we take care of these great Utah businesses making a difference in the world.
1: Go get Robbie. Randy and Robbie, and let's have a mid-90s BYU basketball reunion.
0: Now they could have a one-on-one game right here in the parking lot. We could get some sun in and get their hair really blonde.
1: Yeah, Randy.
0: The old days.
1: Randy will outsmart you. Robbie will try to punch you in the face. And was the MO of those two, right?
0: Hey, look, love them, hate them. Those two dudes were as competitive as you and still are. Like, talking to Randy, you know, like, he's still outballing, you know, and telling me how he's doing, guys. So, bottom line is, love that family. And the reason I love them, you know, I love them so I share stuff with them that is cool. So, we had the Bar-W Beef conversation today.
1: Got a busy show. Let's get to it. It is your starting lineup. Scott Girard alongside the coach, Tim Lacombe. Starting lineup right now, right here on 97.5, the KSL Sports Zone.
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1: Starting a lineup right here on the zone as we are live here in Spanish Fork, the brand new Bar-W Beef location. Not particularly open yet. It'll be open here in just a few weeks, but they do have a pop-up location in the parking lot, so at least you get accustomed to where it's going to be, and you can still get the great beef. All right, so you got BYU. This is a we talk about this all the time, Coach. When you don't play your best football, can you still win? And BYU, I don't think they played their best football coming off the bye week, and yet on the road, hostile environment, things not going their way, they still found a way to win games.
0: Well, I'll tell you what. There's a reason we have seasoned veterans like Coach McBride on Football Friday, because, you know, I'm popping off about BYU going in there and handling TCU. And Coach has been there and done that. And, you know, he kind of looked at me when I said my score and kind of winced, you know. He was right on the verge of picking TCU because he just knew a wounded team with a veteran coach in Sonny Dykes. And then, you know, you discount what Davalos does with that defense. But my goodness gracious.
1: Andy Avalos is really good.
0: It's Avalos, sorry. I get him confused with the old New Mexico AD.
1: No, you're all good.
0: Rudy. But he is, you know, he did exactly what you need to do to BYU. The weather cooperated. It was a messy night. And it comes back to basically my thought is why I thought BYU would win the game. It's because they could at least run the football. And they did not run it awesome. But that was a slobber knocker of a game. And when you get into those, the only thing that matters is what?
1: The W.
0: One more point, Scotty.
1: Yep.
0: Just have one more point. So, the pollsters obviously didn't, you know, wince about it, so that you can take your style argument and throw that in the garbage, because that was a tough watch. But I think through it, BYU faced another, you know, situation where the game was 50-50, and you've got to go make plays. And I think with their back against the wall, much like that Arizona game, their star guys stepped up. And man, it was adversity left and right. They had you know, no L.J. Martin. You get in those situations and you just figure out how to get one more point.
1: And that's, I mean, that you bring up a really good point there, too, because L.J. Martin goes out for two carries, 16 yards, and boom, gone. And so you're like, okay, all right, Bear, you got to step up. Bear's not having a particularly great game either, and admittedly so. And Kalani's like, yeah, he'll be the first to say he didn't play his best football. All right, so defense, you got to step up. You got to find a way to get stops. Offense, you just got to find a way to get a W, get 17 on the board. Defense will take care of the rest. They did just that.
0: They did. And, you know, I think the key to it is you keep that chain moving. You keep that undefeated, you know, magic going. And we set it. I mean, I'm telling you, dude, if you listened this summer, we set this whole season up for you, because that was the game we talked about circled, that in the first, you know, first group of games prior to Notre Dame, that's the one game that could bite BYU. We thought they're going to find a way to win at Arizona, but weird things happen in Texas. They haven't been successful there. That was the one that if you're going to go out there and be undefeated, you got to get through that one. And that's exactly what that game ended up being. It was almost more of a, hey, we aren't playing our best, as you said. But let's dig in here and figure out a way as a team without all of our weapons, but we're going to figure it out. And then Bear's last play, I mean, goodness gracious, like there was nothing that I don't think a Mack truck would have stopped him the way he was running. And he was hell-bent on getting in that end zone.
1: There's a certain will to win that certain guys have, and where it's just like, you know what, screw the, you know, caution, the injuries, all that other stuff that could happen. I've got to find a way to get it in the end zone. I got to find a way to score. And he did that. And that's what great quarterbacks do. Like, Bear Bachmeyer is going to have a fantastic year. There's going to be a lot of great highlights, a culmination. There's not going to be a lot of big highlights that he's going to put on that postseason sizzle reel from this game. But that run,
0: that'll be there.
1: That'll be there. Because that meant more than just that run. That was a, you know what, it hadn't been going well, but I don't care. We're going to find a way to get this thing done.
0: Yeah, I mean, it's like, there's the finish line, like in a marathon, and you sprint. And that last little bit, he got there. Two things come from it to me. Number one, Andrew Gentry probably meant a little more to this team than maybe we thought, because they really struggled to run the ball. And I know there were factors at play. But young guy, and he's going to be awesome. His name's Bot. He's a redshirt freshman, Mulatau.
1: Oh yes.
0: And I believe that he had his lumps early. I think he got better throughout the game, but I think that was number one. And the number two is that every great team I've been around, even if you're not playing your best, you find a way to win. That scoreboard is always the most important thing over a day where nobody's getting stats. You know. You know, Heisman race be damned, just win the game. And they found a way to do it. So it sets up now the opportunity to go home and play an Iowa State team that Hey, that was a good win for Utah when you saw what Iowa State did. And on the ground, again, Utah's the only team they haven't been able to run against. So it sets up a great matchup. And then, you know, BYU, as I said, moves up. They're now number 8. I think, as we said before the season started, Utah, BYU, the clear best teams in this league right now.
1: You know, Texas Tech eventually pulled away and beat Colorado, but Tech's not. I mean, look, and maybe what we're saying about BYU is the same thing that we should apply to Tech. Like, when you're not playing your best football, you still find ways to win. Well, Texas hasn't been playing their best football all year, but yet they still find ways to win. So I'm going to give them that. But Tech has not looked like Tech even remotely close did last year. So I'm looking at this overall, and I'm thinking Utah and BYU are far and away the clear class of the conference. Now, that's after week 4, week 5. That can certainly change. But as of right now, if you're doing your power rankings and you don't have BYU 1 and Utah 2 or vice versa, if you don't have them in those two top spots in some order, then you're sadly mistaken, because these two teams right now it can change very quickly, but as of right now, these are your two best teams in the conference.
0: Yeah, I perused a bunch of stuff over, I guess, since the games ended and everything got updated. And, you know, there are multiple projections out there and rankings, and BYU and Utah are at the top of the majority. Because you can see it with your eye. I mean, Texas Tech doesn't look like Texas Tech because that was an aberration. Like, you're never going to get that D-line again.
1: Yeah.
0: You may strike gold, but it doesn't matter you pay a bunch of guys. It's a matter you pay the right guys.
1: Yeah, and by the way, you're seeing what Jacob Rodriguez is doing in the NFL for
0: He's
1: the Dolphins.
0: He's a wrecking crew, bro.
1: And you're like, okay. You just don't replace guys like that overnight.
0: No, and so where I just think that the one thing that BYU has done, I know people have been worried, they haven't beat teams. Hey, look, what they've done is now they faced, you know, they're back to the wall situation twice. And I'm telling you, some teams get backed in a corner and they fall to pieces. You know, that's where you start seeing the false starts and the, you know, the holding and all the stuff that you're just desperately trying to win the game. They kept their poise in an ugly night. And I mean, to me, that win is as gritty. I watched the SEC play. I watched the Big Ten play. Everybody plays crappy football at some point during the season. Yeah. It's just a fact. And you're going to get one of those nights. So I say it's a major, major plus. You put that one in the win column. You prepare for this one. And you got to take care of this one. And then, whoa, whoa, whoa, whoa, whoa. Things get big.
1: Yes, it does.
0: I got a question for you.
1: Sure.
0: And you're how many times has BYU, as a top 10 opponent, faced another top 10 opponent?
1: Oh, wow. That's a good question. Top 10 versus top 10.
0: I mean, history-wise would tell you not a lot.
1: No, not
0: right?
1: a lot.
0: Because the league's not, they weren't spitting out a ton of top 10 teams.
1: Was BYU top 10 when they played Florida State and lost in Provo? I don't know if Florida State was top 10 at that point.
0: I've researched this, and what I found, unless Greg Rubel can, and his stat friends can prove me otherwise.
1: Where's Ralph Sobolewski?
0: Yes, Ralphie. It was last year against Texas Tech.
1: Oh, well, yeah.
0: So once.
1: That's it?
0: And not ever at home, where both teams were in the top 10.
1: Wow.
0: So if BYU can take care of business, the pretty historic game gets even more historic.
1: Yes.
0: But, you know, we don't think ahead here. I mean, this is...
1: Oh, of course we do.
0: This yes, is
1: do.
0: Clear the table. Oh, okay. I was thinking of coaching.
1: Yeah, no.
0: Hell,
1: yeah,
0: we think ahead. We called this already.
1: You're in the media. Yeah. I mean, heck, we got Coach McBride yelling at us for looking all the way ahead to November 7th.
0: Oh, he's going to give me an earful this week for being disrespectful to Sonny. But I earned it. I sat there and watched it. And I was like, that old sage was exactly right.
1: The problem is, I think Sonny's on thin ice there, which should not be the case. But
0: it happens. I mean, he's been there a long time, and you just, how many times can you pull magic out of a hat, right?
1: Yeah.
0: It's unless you got a rigged hat, and he doesn't. So, you know, they've had some historic seasons, but I can tell Sonny from experience, you never quite win enough to stay popular enough to withstand the darts, the bullets.
1: And that's the thing, because the problem is once you give people a taste of high level, then they expect it every year.
0: Yep.
1: I mean, that's the problem that, you know, Lavelle admitted it all the time when he was doing the show with us. He's like, look, you build something up really good, and then people don't appreciate that you built it. They just want it every
0: year. Right. What you've done is inconsequential. It's almost like the Vladimir Guerrero approach to contracts.
1: Yeah.
0: You're basically, you know, you're paid. You have a job because you've done this. But your job, it really, if you don't perform in the playoffs, we ain't paying you.
1: Everything good that TCU is can be linked back to Gary Patterson.
0: Yes. Man, was he just a stooge and a curmudgeon? He wore his pants too high, and I imagine there was body odor. But I'm telling you, that guy could really coach a team.
1: He could really
0: coach a team.
1: And he brought TCU to prominence. And so TCU, everything TCU has is because of Gary Patterson. But because Gary Patterson couldn't live up to the standards that Gary Patterson had built there, Gary Patterson essentially got fired.
0: Yeah, he got horn-frogged.
1: Yeah, because of the success that he brought there, which is really unfortunate, but that's coaching.
0: They say that's a horrible death, too.
1: Yeah.
0: The horn-frog.
1: Death by horn-frog.
0: They're just jumping around and just poking you with those sharp horns.
1: Death by horn-frog. Yeah. All right, we're live here at Bar W Beef. Let's bring in the man himself. By the way, you talk about a guy that's looking good these days. Holy smokes.
0: What's going on over there?
1: Look at you, man.
3: Fitness? Stop it.
0: You got a juice line on the side or something? What's going on?
3: Eat all beef.
0: That's true.
1: This is a protein diet right there.
0: That's true.
3: Proof is in the pudding here when you eat Bar W Beef.
0: And it is beef pudding, if you're wondering.
3: That'd be a great thing.
1: By the way, well, look, there's so many other great things at Bar W. Why not? But we are spreading the word, man. We are trying to do everything we can, because if there is somebody who's been living under a rock for the last 2 years and has not tried Bar W Beef, we got to change that. And you guys go out of your way to make sure that it is as available as it possibly can to be to everybody in the country, let alone the state of Utah.
3: Yes, thank you. Yeah, like you said, the last 2 years has been a roller coaster. Looks like a little bit of a dream, because it's been 2 years ago, October,
1: yes,
3: that we opened to the customers of Utah and launched our website October 2024. So we're now sitting October 2026. We've got a restaurant, we've got a grill, our retail, our processing facility is down in Nephi is just doing its thing. And we are traveling the state doing these like remote pop-ups, and then we have the opportunity to expand. And we couldn't be more excited about our new location here that'll be opening here in the next, Jeremy doesn't want me to say over the air, but very soon here in Spanish Fork to provide Utah. We want to take care of Utah, and we want to make sure that they are getting the best beef possible that is born and raised in this amazing state. Utah makes some incredible breeds and creates some incredible beef in the in America, and it needs to stay here in Utah. And that's our mission, is trying to get this beef that's born, raised on our ranches here in Utah into everyone's hands, starting in Utah. And then anywhere else beyond Utah that wants to take advantage and have this amazing beef, they can on our website buy it. Or if they're traveling through Utah, you know, we are trying to make it as accessible as possible with these other retails, starting here with Spanish Fork in Nephi, and then we'll see what happens after that.
1: Well, I mean, this is just it feels like you're what's that game where you just like take over a country by a country, you know?
3: Oh, Risk.
1: Risk.
3: The game of world domination.
1: Yeah.
3: Ran by two idiots who can't even run their own lives.
1: Exactly.
3: Great Seinfeld poll, if you guys are Seinfeld fans.
1: Yes.
3: Come
1: exactly.
3: on.
0: Come on.
3: Come on.
0: We do it all the time.
3: Kramer Newman, let's go.
1: But you got Risk. Boom, boom, boom, boom. You're just taking over the state of Utah.
3: I know,
1: but
3: there's some Seinfeld fans out there.
1: And we're going up north. You're going down south. But here in Spanish Fork, this location is going to be open in just a matter of weeks. But we do have a pop-up location.
3: We do.
1: You can get 100 pounds of ground beef. Beef, whether you're making tacos, whether it's stroganoff, whether you're putting into patties for burgers, everybody needs ground beef. And they're thinking, okay, well, you know what, I'm going to go to my box store and buy this big old tube. And you don't know where it's coming from. Especially if you're looking at the news lately, it could be coming from Sri Lanka, it could be coming from Argentina, it could be coming from China. You don't know where it's coming
0: from. No bueno.
3: You don't know.
1: You don't know how many cattle this thing is being ground up into. Like, you get it at Bar W, you know it was bred, raised, processed all right here in the state of Utah by Utah farmers, Utah ranchers. You are you, for your own peace of mind, you know you're getting quality, but you're also, in your peace of mind, know you're supporting the state of Utah.
3: Right, 100%. And that's that should make anyone want to buy local beef. One, you know the product that you're getting. You know that you're getting something that's superior than anything else that you're going to get at the grocery store, because you can guarantee where that beef came from. And two, you're supporting Utah ag. Whether or not you're buying Bar W beef, which we're biased and it's the best that you can get, but there's amazing ranchers that are working their tails off and have been for generations throughout this great state, raising and breeding amazing beef. And we need to support them.
1: Yes.
3: We need to. You need to put money back in their pockets so they can continue this legacy that they've been, their parents built and their parents built. And that money is staying here in Utah, and that beef is staying here in Utah and not leaving. So do yourself a favor, support Utah Ag by finding local ranchers.
0: I remember that one of the first times I went down, and you know, we visited for a good while before one of the shows. And you said, you know, you go into the supermarket, and behind there's typically a picture, right, of a guy standing there, and he's like, if you go up there one day and ask, I want to meet that, you know, where's this beef? I want to meet that guy. They can't do it. And that is the magic. I think it's people are the essence of everything. And you get right down to it and you think about the work that's been spent right here on our soil. Mm-hmm. Like, let's keep it here. And 100%. I will tell you, my cousin, who we were at Next Gen, he owns the Next Gen on Friday. He was there, and I've been telling him about it, but now it's in his parking lot. So we bought some, and he pulled the ribeye out, and he was like, you guys aren't lying. He's like, this is bigger. It looks way more healthy. So, look, man, the proof's in the pudding. All we're asking you to do is try it.
3: Yeah, exactly. And that's it. Once you try it, game over. We've always said that.
1: You got the steaks here at the pop-up. You've got the ground beef. Yeah. By the way, I know it's not Bar W poultry, but if you haven't tried the Bar W chicken, man, you guys, great
3: That's
1: chicken.
3: The thing. We do more than beef. Obviously, we raise our own beef, so it's Bar W beef, but we source other local great protein from other American ranchers. Lamb, pork, chicken, you name it. We got it. We have the whole array. It's not just beef. Beef's our bread and brother. I mean, beef is king. We all know that. But in this day and age, I mean, you got a lot of people want to look for other options, and we've got you covered.
1: Let's get on down here. It's Bar W Beef in Spanish Fork, 1179 South Main Street. Stop by, say hi. If you can't make it down here, shame on you, but that's okay. We'll let it slide. Go to barwbeef.com. 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It'll get you 20% off. And the bundle packages, and I might add, go to Bar W Beef in Nephi off of exit 222. You can have somebody make it for you. They've got the grill and the steakhouse. 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

0: It is your Cougars at 30 update. Don't worry about the score. Don't worry about the style points. Hey, it's a W. BYU goes on the road. Coming off the bye week, they get the win against TCU. Kalani Sitake, hey, any win against TCU in Fort Worth is a good win.
1: I like to go on a long drive and score. I mean, I'd rather score as quick as possible, but we know we can do that. And then we got to the point where we felt like we could milk the clock a little bit. We did that. And it was tough sledding, man, because TCU's defense, they're after it, and they're aggressive and make things really hard for us. But I'm just glad that we were able to possess the ball. Some of the little things that helped us is turnover margin, stuff like that. And they had a position where they had us with field position. We couldn't get out of the short fields, and then that missed field goal helped us out big time. So proud of the way the guys played. Just keep plugging away. Just keep learning from this. But I felt like this was a good game for our guys, especially our young guys. They grew up quite a bit in this game.
0: That is your Cougars at 30 update, all brought to you by our good friends at Kenny J's Barbecue. Go to KennyJ'sBBQ.com. 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

0: Is this your shout out to the time of year?
1: Oh yeah,
0: little Sultans of Swing.
1: Sultans of Swing. Yeah, no, it's a Timmy Monday, and at this point now, I've just got a delusion, a hodgepodge, however you want to call it. So today is called Timmy's Smorgasbord.
0: Ah.
1: So I'm even going to be a little surprised. Lloyd's just random poll throw, and we'll react.
0: So you got a big list, but you're not sure exactly what.
1: Well,
0: he's
1: it's what's always already been in the hopper.
0: Oh, you know what I mean? Oh, okay, I got you.
1: Because the list thing's a little tedious at times, and I don't want it to be that way. So I think we built up a fairly good catalog.
0: Problem is that I go through mine and I'll delete them once they're used, or at least I try to, and then I forget what I've had on there prior. So tomorrow is going to be a brand new
1: set list. A wise man told me early in my career here that this is a sports show.
0: Yes,
1: music is secondary, and I have hence learned the lesson.
0: Oh, who told you that?
1: The producer.
0: Is it rhyme with Schmoid Schmoll?
1: It rhymes with Floyd.
2: Yeah, it may have came Hole. After you blasted me about music.
1: Yeah, you're right.
2: So it might have come after right. that. So it's like, gee, really?
1: Yeah, it was early and we were feeling things out. I get it.
0: I think we are whatever is interesting a man 35 to 54 years old.
1: Right.
0: Show.
1: And
0: with a lean towards sports.
1: Although we do get some lady listeners, because I hear that from time to time. We had a shout out yesterday online. Someone's asking about our post, our morning after.
0: Yeah, I was there on Friday night waiting for you guys to check in and record that thing.
1: Yeah, that's.
0: Saturday night.
1: Sorry about that.
0: And then Sunday morning, I was like, hey,
1: I must have been on the wrong channel because
0: what's
1: I was
0: going
1: there
0: on, guys? I'm ready.
1: I'm kind of starting to see that.
2: Is this thing on? Hello? Check.
0: You know, you guys don't necessarily need me to do the show.
1: No, we don't. Although you are the only one
2: actually,
1: with credentials.
2: We do. Actually, we do, Timmy.
1: You're the only one with credentials.
2: Scotty is.
1: Do I need to remind you? Ooski! You own an Ooski! None of us own Ooskies. There has to be at least one Ooski member. That's why you can do it without me. But when you're gone, it's like
2: Scotty's
1: cares.
2: The conductor.
1: Again,
2: Scotty's the conductor. He's the one that keeps the trains going on time.
1: It's Halloween, so I'll go with that theme. You know, we're a headless horseman without you, and that is the honest to goodness truth.
0: Well, that is very kind of you.
1: I mean,
0: but I apologize. I was leaving the Boise State game. It was late. I couldn't record it that night.
1: It wasn't a fun one.
0: And then it wasn't fun. And then let's just say my folks, the internet. I love Idaho. I love everything about it. I love the Magic Valley up there in Idaho. But internet, especially with the number that where my folks live, isn't particularly coursing with AOL may be looking at their area and saying, I don't know if we can help you out that much.
1: Have him call Elon. He can solve the problem.
0: Yes, yeah, that's true.
1: I mean, Starlink is everywhere.
0: Yeah. Starlink's. Is that pricey, though?
1: I don't have
0: I've never
1: idea.
0: Been looked into it.
1: I don't know.
0: Hey, by the way, I do want to shout out whoever came in to came up to Bountiful to El Matador. Brooks sent me the picture, a receipt from El Matador. And it said,
1: man.
0: Scotty G and the coach got me in.
1: I want to buy that dude lunch. If that's you, tweet me, man. Let's go to lunch. Sounds like a good feller.
0: Yeah. So we got you covered. Big thanks to everyone who listens, all the feedback we get. Yes, there was not a Sunday morning after the games were played podcast. I will take responsibility for that.
1: You don't need to. That's not the purpose of this. I just wanted to mention there was a female listener.
0: Yes.
1: And if there's one, you know, I don't know what the demographics say, but, you know, we get our share.
0: If there's one, that means there's one.
1: At least one. I mean, that is what you know for sure.
0: I don't know. Like, look, I love my guy Hans, but I do think one thing that the coach has brought to the yard, our female demographic has skyrocketed.
1: I doubt. No, that's not true.
0: I think the rock, the hair, the rock band,
1: Hans is I couldn't hold a candle to his machismo.
0: The Rage Against the Machine kind of vibe you got going on. Not necessarily the band, but the attitude.
1: Just the general machine.
0: Yeah.
1: Yeah. No, I appreciate it, brother. But as I've said, you know, there is streaming here, and everybody can see the, you know, there is very, very big difference between the Greek god and myself. Hans was, he's a great radio man, but he's good at everything he does, and he's, you know, handsome looking son of a gun.
0: Yeah. I'll give you.
1: And just unbelievable on the call. Once again this week.
0: Well, yeah, BYU gets the win. Utah State, not so fortunate. Boise State, as kind of expected, Boise State wins that game. 38-19. Utah State had some opportunities, just couldn't quite get over the hump. And so Utah State, a little bit back to the drawing board, although they welcome in Washington State coming up on Friday. So, yeah, Washington State's having a little bit of a rough year. So I think now the opponents start to, after that five-game stretch, I think a lot of us looked at that and saw 2-3 might be probably best case. Well, they're 1-4. We didn't see that Idaho State game. That game kind of came out of nowhere. So, yeah, you got some work to do to get to bowl eligibility. Not out of the realm of possibility by any stretch, but you got some work to do.
1: And if you got work to do, I like the guy that's in charge. You know, you got to have a good foreman. And I don't, you know, there's a lot of data would tell you that just stay with Bronco. You know, he's got a there's a method to everything. And I'm telling you, man, they faced a crazy amount of adversity already. Schedule hasn't been favorable, but I'll pick them to win that game Friday right now.
0: Yeah.
1: So, you know, it's. I don't think anybody had them going up there and winning on their bingo card. I kind of talked Alema out of it on Friday.
0: Oh, really?
1: We're talking super dogs. Alema was like, I think Utah State could win. And I'm like, I don't think you want to be on that. You know, maybe cover, but no, they ain't going to win.
0: All right, we'll take a break. Come back. Remember, Utah's in action. You're going to hear from Morgan Scally coming up a little bit later on in the program at about 1:05. You'll hear from Kalani Sitake at 12:05. Normally, we hear from Bronco Mendenhall at 12:30, but because of the early week, everything gets jumbled up a little bit. They're going to play on Friday, not on Saturday. So we will hear from Bronco Mendenhall coming up at 11:45. So about 1 hour from now, you'll hear from Bronco right here on 97.5, the KSL Sports Zone.
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0: 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This is 97.5, the KSL Sports Zone. Utah gets set for a battle coming off the bye week as the Utes taking the time off, getting ready for the showdown coming up on Saturday. They will take on Kansas. That game will start at 8 o'clock coming up this weekend. And then a trip to Colorado to take on Prime and the Buffalo. That's your Utes at 50 update. You'll hear from Morgan Scally coming up in just about an hour and a half from right now, right here on 97.5, the KSL Sports Zone.

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1: Snap back, Bachmeyer, looks left, pressure for the edge, all the field opens up right in front of him, nobody's spying him, he's hit, dives into the end zone, touchdown BYU.
2: Empty backfield, QB draw, Bachmeyer bouncing off the jerseys, and powers his way, all the way to the goal line, touchdown, Baron Bachmeyer, BYU. That bowling ball took down all the pins.
3: Roster House. Looks left, has all day to throw. Finally looking, he's got Wood wide open. Easy pitch and catch. Eli Wood gets the touchdown. Utah State gets six after the defense gets the turnover and the Aggies get their second touchdown of the game.
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5: 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All right, some touchdowns over the weekend. By the way, I thought your Raiders were going to do it. I thought they were going to get the win. Just couldn't quite hold on against the Chiefs.
6: Are you talking to me?
5: Oh, yeah. Sorry.
7: Did you already put
5: it? Sorry, I forgot. I forgot you're on my team now. My bad.
8: Oh, yeah. How did that go, by
6: the way? Can we talk about that? I feel like I'm watching the University of Iowa. Like, this is the worst football. Like, I haven't been able to see the Broncos look real solid yet. Is it me?
5: No. That's a lot of what we saw last year. Where they would just completely be
8: typically Bo Nix does just enough
5: in the first half and then the second half. And Bo was on schedule.
6: He went down again.
5: Took the touchdown, and all the defense needed to do was get a stop. And, oh, you know what, maybe let's give up a 70-yard screenplay for a touchdown.
6: Yeah, that didn't look
5: It's like, wait a minute, that's not organized. How the script goes. Yeah. The script goes, you look like trash. Then Bo brings you back, the defense gets a stop, and then Bo goes down and wins the game. That's how the script always goes. And the defense said, wait a minute, we didn't read the script this week, and let's not cover George Kittle, and let's let him run free for 70 yards and then act like he did it for the first time ever in his career, even though he's 87 years old.
6: Man, I'm telling you, he looked like he was shot out of a cannon, though. And that just tells you how bad Denver was positioned.
5: That was very slow.
6: Because he had to have had a head start.
5: That was a slow-moving cannon.
6: Well, it was a slow-motion cannon. You know, like the one of the big guy that takes that big barrel right in the gut, and everything wobbles. It was like that. It was slow-mo.
5: Oh, man. Yeah,
6: but it was the fastest slow guy I've ever seen.
5: Yeah, no, that touchdown play, you could call that the fastest 2 minutes in sports. Because that was a...
6: I mean, he is not going to set any records at the Combine anytime soon.
5: No, but you know what? Kyle Shanahan, we gotta keep in mind, this dude learned from the best. And that's why I think the Raiders are going to be just fine with Clint Kubiak. That's why the 49ers have been good with Kyle Shanahan, is because, look, those dudes know how to scheme. And Kyle Shanahan, up against a pretty good Denver defense, had those guys on ice skates. I know they didn't score a ton of points in that game, but when they needed to get third downs, they got them. When Purdy, they just don't put Purdy in a situation where he makes mistakes. Like, they game plan around him very well and don't make him make really hard plays and hard decisions, because the way they game plan with him, they'll make him look good. And so, yeah, I mean, props to the 49ers. And I know there's a lot of 49er fans out here. I'm not happy with your stupid substation, because Sertan goes down with an injury. Riley Moss goes down with an
6: injury.
5: Fix it. Like, everybody's dropping like flies, man. Move that stadium. I don't know what you got going on there, but that's messed up.
6: Yeah, well, I'll give it let's give it another week. I'm just trying to get comfortable here in Bronco Town, but it was really interesting as I was watching the split screen. I found myself pulled to that black and silver.
5: Oh, you, like, just can't quit him, huh?
8: You can. You need more time. Give him more time with the Broncos.
5: Lloyd, he wants to come back.
8: Let's take it easy here.
6: Give me a couple weeks.
5: Let him come back. He wants to come back.
6: Because I've got my eye on a couple other teams.
8: It's not you.
6: The Broncos
8: it's me.
6: Need to entertain me more, I'm going to be honest, or I'm not going to put the time in with them.
8: But I'll tell you what. All I needed to see, that game was everything I needed to see to know that the Raiders are actually pretty good, and that defense is actually pretty good. Not bad. Pretty good. I'm not going
6: to
8: lie.
6: Did you mean to say pretty good? Was that pretty an good jab?
8: No.
5: Pretty good.
8: But my question, back to the Broncos. My question is this, is the Broncos defense not as good as we thought originally thought it was? I know Surtain was out. I understand that. But, I mean, doing what they did against the Chiefs earlier in the season, are they not as good?
5: They're not as good as they were last year.
8: I am shocked. No. I'm shocked because I thought that I went ahead and took that defense with my fantasy team, and I'm regretting it a little bit.
5: Well, I mean, that's on you.
8: That is on me.
5: You can definitely move.
6: Hey,
5: that.
6: Wait a second. You're a Raider fan, and you picked the Broncos defense.
8: Hey,
6: that's against your code.
8: No. Hey,
6: we've got to different. Have a meeting.
5: Well, I will say, I did make a trade. Because my fantasy team is not doing well, but I did have the dude with the long name from Seattle, JSN, and so I moved him, and I got Kenneth Walker, and I got a couple other nice pieces. And
8: wait, you got rid of the receiver?
5: I got rid of JSN, and I built depth, and it worked out like great, because I got Kenneth Walker and the Nico guy from
8: Nico
5: Houston.
8: Collins,
5: Nico okay. Collins, who was coming off IR, and then I got a quarterback.
6: How'd that work out?
5: I got Bryce Young. Okay. So I flipped JSN for Bryce Young, Nico Collins, and Kenneth Walker.
8: I don't hate what you did there.
5: And it worked out very well for me yesterday.
6: I love that.
5: All right. Nobody cares.
8: Nobody cares, Ajay.
5: Does.
6: But I have learned there's a provision fantasy that allows a Raider fan to have some sort of positive feeling toward the Broncos. That's good to know.
8: You know what? No, I'm not rooting for it. Trust me.
6: No, I know that. No, you weren't. You didn't want their defense to play.
5: Here's
6: well,
5: the thing.
6: That would give you points.
5: Look, I invited you onto Broncos Island. I gave you a complete all expenses paid pass. I gave you the fast pass. Like, I mean, I allowed you to come onto the island.
6: You have.
5: But I do need you to be committed. Like,
6: okay.
5: So if you do have second thoughts, and if you have, it's like, you know,
8: if
5: look.
8: If you want to say good things about the Raiders, just don't while you're on this bandwagon.
5: I'm just saying, we're married. But if you're still talking to your girl on Facebook, your high school girlfriend, like we might have some issues.
6: We'll figure it out.
8: No, we need a commitment now, Coach. You need
5: I'll
8: to
5: give
8: choose.
5: You, look, no, I'll give you a week, and if you still have second doubts, then we can have an annulment. It's fine.
6: We'll give it 1 week. Stay tuned 1 week from today, and there'll be a major decision on my fandom.
5: Okay. We're gonna kick you to Carolina, man.
6: And that wasn't even the. We still have 11:50 segment, which is gonna get weird.
5: Yeah. Hey, Jeremy's with us. We're live here at Bar W Beef. It's the pop-up location of the soon-to-be permanent location here in Spanish Fork. How are you, man?
4: You guys?
5: Oh, we're great, man. Life is good. Can't complain at all because I was up in Idaho with my folks. And my dad loves Bar W Beef. I stocked up his fridge with some ground beef. He loves the steaks. Although we do have a little bit of an issue, and I need your advice on this because my dad is in his mid-80s, and I don't know if this was like a kids of the depression or what, but he does like his steak like medium well. and I don't I'm like these are such beautifully raised cattle here in Utah. Processed, raised by great Utah farmers and ranchers, and part of me is like, you're doing them a disservice by cooking that a little longer.
4: It's hard to watch. My parents are the same. It's like, oh, you guys, we have such a premium product here, and you're taking it to that level a little too far.
5: I'll go boil up some shoe leather if that's what you want, but
4: right.
5: But like these cattle deserve better.
4: They do. But, they're incredible.
5: But there is nothing better than that rare or medium rare steak because the marbling is so perfect. Your grain to grass ratio is perfect.
4: Oh yeah.
5: For all those hippies out there that say you want completely grass fed, no, you don't.
4: No.
5: No, you don't. You want that grain because you need that fat in there. You need that marbling in there.
4: Yes,
5: so,
4: sir.
5: So don't be all like with the sheep and think you need completely grass fed because it's not as good.
4: Right. Yeah. No. I need some advice on that too. I got to have that chat with my parents, but there's just a point you stop. You just accept. So
6: amazing that you guys have reached every state now. You're shipping everywhere. It's just absolutely amazing. What is like Bart said, it's been built over the last 2 years, but it really is just a legacy to the farmers and ranchers here in Utah and kind of what they've been doing for a long, long time.
4: Absolutely. There's such a need for that American, all 100% American grown, American processed beef, you know, this has been great. We built that new fulfillment center and got some gals down there fulfilling orders and shipping them out to you. And, we're having that special with KSL 20, get you 20% off, right? And jump on there and get you a box, try it out. And
5: you've got right now, you come to Spanish Fork, I'm going to give you a 20 ground beef box. So, or you got 20 pounds of ground beef for just $100. We got the sampler box where you get the ground beef, the steak, the chuck roast. You can get that for $110. I just want people to try this stuff out. In fact, we'll even give you 12 ounce ribeyes for $199. That's insane prices, man.
4: It's giving it away.
5: It really is.
4: Yep, it is for sure. $5 for ground beef and this ground beef. Dry aged. Yeah.
6: Oh,
4: everything.
6: It's the best they'll have.
5: It's 80-20.
4: 80-20, yeah.
5: And you can taste the difference in that ground beef. You just can.
4: Yeah, you can. There's no comparison.
5: When you you read the news, and I'm not trying to make any statements one way or another, but now we're welcoming beef from all over the world, and I'm not a big fan of that because I want to know where my beef's coming from. And so you can have that, and that's great, good for you, but I want to know where my beef's coming from. I want to not just support Utah farmers and ranchers, but I also want the traceability. I want to know that the ground beef that I'm eating, that I'm feeding my kids, wasn't on a boat for 2 months coming from who knows where across the globe. I want to know that it came from Nephi and it got shipped to my house and it went right into my freezer and it hasn't been outside of the state of Utah. And right. And I know what went into to raise it. I know what went into process it. I've been to the plant. Like, that's peace of mind for me.
4: Oh, me too. You know, knowing exactly where those calves were born, what they were fed, how they were raised, how they were handled humanely. And then the big one is that going through that processing plant.
5: Yeah.

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0: So it's all football. They got Utah and BYU. Their bye week's in the rearview mirror. So let's get going. No more of this nonsense tap dancing through off weeks.
1: Hey, we are full speed ahead. There are no more slowdowns, no more breaks. You know, the 1 week when you have a bye week with one team, it felt like going through one of those neighborhoods with a big, big, like, speed bump in it. Because you got your rhythm going, and then they throw that thing at you, and it slows you down, and you have to do something out of your comfort zone. We're back to, you know, let's speed through the neighborhood now. Not speed, but go 25 at least.
0: Yeah, I mean, don't Henry Ruggs this thing. But,
1: oh, no, no, no. I don't want to bring any bad Raider juju into this.
0: Or just name your Raider, you know.
1: Whatever. That's true. Pick a Raider, any Raider, and we'll tell you the crime they committed.
0: Yes, yeah.
1: Just, in fact, draw it out of my hat. I've got to just draw a name of every
2: easy
1: Raider.
2: Coach. The new team you've latched onto is, they're quite the rule breakers these days.
0: Who?
1: I think Latch.
2: Oh,
1: I think
2: you
1: Latch
2: know
1: is,
2: it.
1: Latch
2: you know
1: is
2: they're
1: strong.
2: One of the more arrested teams in the NFL if you go over the last, whatever, 20, even 15 years.
0: Name me the last
2: Broncos
0: arrest.
2: Broncos and the Chiefs are like up there with towards
0: the
2: top.
0: Chiefs, yes. Broncos, no. Those are some good, quality, community-minded young men right there. And you keep
2: what?
0: Bad Raider.
2: I'll go through and make up the list right now. I'll go do the list right now.
0: Operative word, make up.
2: No,
0: because you're going to make
2: find
0: it up.
2: The list. Don't worry, it's out there. Because Broncos are they're bad. They're not good people.
1: All right, I asked. Now this has not been vetted, but as in, you said I latched on to the Broncos. I'm holding on. It's more of a I'm holding on. So here's what we got, Scotty.
0: All right.
1: In the last 20 years.
0: Wait a minute, 20 years? Let's go five.
1: Okay.
0: All right, no, give me 20. Whichever.
2: go five. Give me, let's go five.
0: Give me, he's hedging. Give me whatever number I'm going to like the most.
1: Well.
2: Go ahead and go five. Yeah, do that.
1: Okay, I'll do five.
0: Because I actually think five might work in Lloyd's favor on this one. 20 is definitely going to work
2: 10,
0: against Lloyd.
2: And it's well in my favor. Outside of Henry Ruggs, that's about it.
0: I think that counts as like 10, though.
2: Oh, if you're Ruggs. Is that what we're going to do?
0: I'm just saying.
2: Come on.
1: Okay, hold on. It's calculating. It's Allen's. So when you contact him and he's thinking, it's his headband spins.
0: Well, I think that's him being like, that's a lot of numbers that I've got to add up here.
1: Well, they pulled the 20 fast.
0: All right, so give me the 20 result.
1: Brother, you're not going to like it.
2: Yeah, that's
0: over the last
2: saying.
0: 20 years?
1: Denver Broncos, 56 arrests since 2000.
0: All right.
1: Raiders, 34 arrests since 2000.
0: I think arrests are not all created equal. I think there's different levels, and,
1: well,
0: and the Raiders certainly have
2: just
0: worse
2: arrests.
0: Just because
2: you don't like how this turned out. Like,
0: let's go
2: on.
0: More. Let's go more.
1: So I say violent crime?
0: Let's go more felonies.
1: but you know. The if you want to settle the Broncos Raiders reputation argument, I think the arrest data, unfortunately, it favors the bad guys.
0: Well, let's just say they're just better at getting away with it.
1: And again, Allen.
0: Our guys have better consciences. They're like, okay, I don't feel good about what just happened there.
2: Oh, but I just turned myself in.
0: I'm going to turn myself in.
1: I think I just cost a small community their water with that search.
0: Yeah.
1: Sorry
0: sure.
1: about that.
0: Yeah, Hurricane is going to go without
1: sprinklers
0: for a
1: course.
0: While. Yeah. All right. So we got some top 25 football to break down over the weekend. And I'm like, you know what? There's not a lot that really kind of got people fired up because, like, Ohio State, dump trucks, Iowa. And then you got Indiana, who does the same to Rutgers. You got Alabama taking Mississippi State and making a statement there. But the one that I thought was kind of interesting is, hey, don't look now, but Missouri's a problem. They're 4-1 overall, and they just destroyed Florida 45-17. And so you got Florida on the bad end of a beatdown. And so it's like, all right, what's going on in the SEC? Because you got Florida the week before, who they go nuts, and then they turn around and get worked over by Missouri. So one thing we know about the SEC is that we really don't know anything about the SEC right now.
1: What I do know is you can get completely shelled in the SEC and only drop, you know, 8 points or so. Hey, don't worry about it. We'll keep you in the game. Just get in line, and your time will come back up.
0: Yes.
1: I mean, the whole thing stinks so bad to me, it's ridiculous. But I will say, having watched Georgia, Notre Dame, Miami, Ohio State, Alabama, Indiana, Utah and BYU can play with any of these teams.
0: Oh, yeah.
1: Like, no, this is a year where hype of the Big Ten and the SEC reigns supreme, but you look at the actual teams that are out there playing, you know. You know, the Michigans, I mean, Michigan, how about that fiasco?
0: Oh, boy.
1: Do you think that dude's wondering, maybe I should have just taken that cushy job and rode off into the sunset?
0: Well, I mean, he did get his buyout.
1: He did. He did. So maybe it was just, maybe the Michigan thing, maybe he's like, ugh, spite is a terrible drug.
0: So let's say 10 years from now, because I don't think it can be done in 5 years. But let's say 10 years from now, there is a Utah says they want to build a statue of Kyle Whittingham outside of Rice-Eccles Stadium. Does Kyle Whittingham deserve a statue? Yes, he does. Kyle Whittingham did so much for the state of, or for Utah football. And I know the groundwork was laid by Ron McBride, and Urban Meyer ratcheted up a level. But not only taking it to a high level, but the consistent high level of Kyle Whittingham, he deserves name recognition in that stadium. He deserves a statue. He deserves all of that. But Utah fans, just be a Utah fan right now. 10 years from now, let's say Kyle retires after this year at Michigan. They're under 500. He doesn't go to a bowl game. With everything that's happened in the last year, are you going to be able to move all that stuff aside and say, yes, I will support a Kyle Whittingham statue outside of Rice-Eccles Stadium? Now you probably won't. Right now you won't. And I understand. I'm not telling you how to fan. I'm just asking you from an emotional standpoint, do you think you'll be there in 10 years? I think you should, but I'm also a little bit more rational. I'm not a diehard Utah fan. So I'm not going to tell you how to fan. I'm just going to tell you, just based on numbers and accomplishments and what he did, I don't think one decision to retire and then all of a sudden go to Michigan should alter that long term. Now, can you do it tomorrow, next year? No, you got to give it a little bit of time to breathe. But I think at the end of the day, eventually you're going to need to honor this man. And it may be a little painful, but he'll deserve it, and he does deserve it. I just hope that people can put aside the last 12 months and allow that to happen, because I think he does deserve it, but it's going to take some time because Utah fans are loving this right now. They are loving hate watching Michigan and what's going on with them.
2: Utah doesn't do what they do in the Pac-12 without Kyle Whittingham.
1: Oh, come on.
0: Exactly.
2: They're not in the Pac-12.
0: No, they are without not. Kyle Whittingham.
1: The thing that Kyle did too, and it's that consistency thing you speak of. When you have the target, everybody knows that you're a player. Your team is going to be a contender, and they bank on it. And year after year, I mean, there were a couple of years in there where they had crazy stuff happen and they didn't meet the expectation. But like to Lloyd's point, that success, those Rose Bowls, that's the pinnacle of what Utah football has been able to do. And so I think, no question, the dude's going to have a statue. And I also watched Jim McMahon in, 20, I can't remember the year, in the 2015 maybe, come back to BYU and have his jersey number retired. And I never thought there was any way either side would relent on that thing.
0: Yeah.
1: But what's cool is everybody that had those feelings moved on. And the people that were there, like, this is the problem we got to solve. How do we solve it? That's a huge feather in Brian and Santiago's cap. He kind of orchestrated that, but they got Jim back in school. They figured out how he could graduate, meet the bylaws, instead of just putting their hand up to him, say, no, you don't meet the bylaws. Like, they got him through with the stuff, and I was there when he stood out at midfield, a place that he said, his favorite day in Provo is seeing it in the rearview mirror. So, yeah, everything can fade away. And I think fans should be really grateful for Kyle, regardless of, the decision he made to go somewhere else.
0: I don't think Kyle signs off on it. If Mark Harlan is still the AD, I don't think Mark Harlan signs off on it. But, look, you're going to need some need some people to move on. You're going to need a little bit of time. I totally understand that. And I'm not even telling you how you should feel on this. I'm not saying you need to get over it, Utah fan, blah, blah, blah. I'm just saying, like, take away the last year. I think you'll get to a point where you'll think about how good Utah is. Utah is not Utah right now if not for Kyle Whittingham. Utah is not in the Big 12 without Kyle Whittingham. Utah doesn't get to the Pac-12 without Kyle Whittingham. Like, there is so much that you should thank your lucky stars for Kyle Whittingham. Did it end well? No. If both sides could do it over again, would they and handle it differently? Probably yes. But that doesn't change the fact that the dude's a legacy guy, and it just, like, it makes me feel a little, like, a little creepy seeing people enjoy the downfall of Kyle Whittingham. Like, I'm just not at ease with that.
1: No, and I want to make sure, like, the thing to me, I do believe that in Kyle's situation, like, he is, I talked about the Reeds and how competitive they are. Coach's son and Kyle, his dad was one of the toughest SOBs and, you know, took just absolute delight in destroying teams. My uncle was in a dorm. They played, he played with Freddie Sr.
0: Yeah.
1: And he was the king of the floor. They would, on Friday nights, they'd all put their money in a jar and go in and put the boxing gloves on. And guys would stand up there, and if a guy won, he'd stay. The next guy would come up and box. And he said it was a Friday occurrence every Friday night. Freddie would go up there, and he's knocking dudes out in every fight. They were having to pull the guy out, and the next one stepped in for the next bout. So Kyle comes from that lineage, and I think when he got disrespected, because I do believe that's what happened, for all the things he did, I think there was some disrespect. And then I think Kyle put up the competitive, like, oh, you're going to do that to me? Watch what I go do. And now I think he's standing there on the sideline going, okay, that was a profitable decision, but
0: yeah,
1: is this really what I want to be doing? Because that's the look I get. And I love Kyle. I'm not taking any shots at the guy.
0: No,
1: just people, though. I know, like, he got competitive in that situation, and he couldn't walk away because, you know, Utah had disrespected him, so he's going to go show him. He got a lot of money out of the deal, but I think the heartache's going to be the thing that's going to suffer. He's going to suffer a lot of heartache this year.
2: Well, what Utah fans are grumpy about, I don't feel like they're necessarily as grumpy like that he's gone, because I think they were happy to have Morgan step in. But it's the fact that the players and the coaches that were raided, that's what I think makes Utah grumpy.
1: They weren't Utah's guys. Like, that in this day and age, you're going to tell me you expected, you know, Kyle Whittingham to leave with a whole room of guys that came to play for him for all the reasons we just talked about. And you, in a world where you can transfer 7,000 times and your word is nothing, yeah, you didn't expect half that locker room to pick up and leave. I think you're naive.
0: Like, and let's just call it the way it is. Like, Kyle Whittingham hired Jason Beck partly because Devin Dampier was coming with him. And by the way, let's just be honest here. If Bryce Underwood isn't at Michigan, Devin Dampier's at Michigan. Like players follow coaches. The reason Devin Dampier stayed at Utah isn't because, you know, look, he loves Utah. He loves everything about Utah. I don't deny that one bit. But if Bryce Underwood isn't at Michigan, Devin Dampier's at Michigan.
1: And I'll promise you this, Michigan's offense is way much better than it is. Because they have a guy playing quarterback in the wrong system. Like, he can't. I feel for Jason Beck because that dude's proven. I mean, he's done it everywhere and every, you know. But the bottom line is, like, this kid is, he's killing that offense, and they don't have, like, if Devin's there, it's just all systems go because there's a comfort level with Jason. They just went through a really productive year together. So, yeah, I'm with you. Like, to the people that say Kyle took our coaches and play, they weren't yours. Like, they were his. And that's how this whole thing works. You know, the day of, hey, I signed an NLI. No, NLIs are gone. It's NIL kids. Yeah. And so the players have the rights. They weren't your kids to begin with.
0: All right, 1124, 97.5, the KSL Sports Zone. We are live here with Bart at Bar W Beef. Bart, I love chatting with you because, you're one of my favorite dudes on the planet. You're one of my closest friends. But at the end of the day, it's all about that beef, man. And
3: you're my friend because of the beef.
0: No. I'm just saying, good. Because the beef that gets shipped to my house, isn't from like the fatted calf that nobody else knows about. Like right. this is the beef that goes to everybody.
4: That's right.
0: Because you raise them, you feed them the same. Like if you walk through the processing plant, and by the way, that's the other thing. If you show up at that processing plant and say, "Hey, I want to check out the facilities
4: behind the curtain."
0: Somebody will take you, give you a tour of the place.
4: You bet.
0: You got nothing to hide.
4: We're hiding nothing. We want to be as transparent as we can. That's one of our pillars that we stand for as a company is transparency. I think people care more now than ever that goes into what goes into their body. And we take that to heart, and we want people to know exactly what they're buying when they make the effort to trust us to make the drive all the way to Nephi to our retail store and walk in or purchase online at bartobybeef.com. We want them to know and trust us that what they're getting is the best that you can get on the market. And you know with a surety where it was born,
0: yep.
4: raised, processed, packaged, never leaves our hands.
0: Yeah.
4: Everyone wants to tell that story. Not a lot of people can.
0: Nope.
1: And the processing part, like that's where a lot of tricks can happen, right?
4: Yeah.
1: Like, you know, there'll be great ranchers and farmers and they send it. And you've heard the old adage, parts are parts, right? Like
4: yeah.
1: that's the coolest part about controlling it. From beginning yep. to end is you make sure that in every phase it's done with quality.
4: Yeah, 100%. There's no holes in it. There's no smoke and mirrors. I mean, you walk into any of our retail location in Nephi, or if you, you know, in the next month or so, you come to our brand new location here in Spanish Fork, and you walk in and you purchase, whether it's a steak, a roast, ribs, tomahawk, ground beef, you know what you're getting. There's no holes in it, and it is by far the best beef you can get. I'm biased. I get it. Everyone's going, what else is he going to say?
1: No, I'm with you, though.
4: No, once you have it dry-aged, it tastes different. It has ruined me for meat.
0: Oh, yeah. No, you can't go back after this.
4: No.
0: You can't. I want somebody to come by here, pick up the sampler box, because you're going to get 4 pounds of the ground beef. You're going to get three chuck roasts. Or no, you're going to get 1 chuck roast. It's 3 to 4 pounds. You're going to get 2 sirloins. By the way, I love the sirloins.
4: Yeah.
0: 2 ribeyes or 2 New York strip steaks.
4: Yep.
0: So that is about $200+ worth of beef. You're going to get it for $110, and you can sample the ground beef. You can sample the steaks. You can throw in a roast for Sunday dinner. You get all of this stuff, and you're going to be like, okay, I get it now.
4: Yeah.
0: I totally get it. And by the way, you come on down now, we're going to get you a dog, too.
4: Yeah, we got hot dogs. Yeah, Jen over on the grill over there.
0: She loves that grill, by the way.
4: Free hot dogs. Come grab a hot dog.
1: Friday. I'm going to get another one today. It's the most delicious.
4: There are dogs.
1: Oh,
4: they're great. I mean, we're right here at our parking lot of our new location. Now, we got construction happening, so it's a little bit of a war zone here, if you can hear.
1: We do our best work in a treacherous situation.
4: But just the parking lot next to us, as you'll see the pop-up, you'll see the KSL van, the Bar W truck, and we've got a lot of meat over there because we're expecting a lot of people. You guys have the best listeners in the market, and they come out in droves when you guys tell them about Bar W, and we couldn't appreciate it more.
0: Come by, check it out. Spanish Fork, 1179 South Main Street. I believe I've got that address right.
4: You got it. Right across from the new Fit City here in Spanish
0: Fork. That's pretty impressive.
4: Yeah, shout out to Spanish Fork. That Fit City is impressive.
1: I'm going to get some reps in at the break.
0: So, you know, look, if you're coming out of there and you're like, I got to get my protein, you just walk across the street.
4: You know, everyone in there is getting their sweat on and thinking about what's for dinner on Monday night. Well, drive across the street. Grab yourself some beef.
0: I'm telling you, this is such a beautiful location. You guys continue to outdo yourself time and time again. Every time I'm thinking, like, you know what, Corey, Jeremy, Bart, and the crew, they're going to be chill for a little bit and just kind of take maybe a year off and just kind of, nope, there's always something new
4: if
0: coming down the pipeline.
4: Corey, that doesn't
0: doesn't resonate, does
4: no.
0: it?
4: No. And Corey. We love it. We're all gas, no brakes.
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0: It is your Cougars at 30 update, 97.5, the KSL Sports Zone. All eyes on the injury to L.J. Martin. Preston Rex gives his thoughts.
19: I mean, L.J. is the best back in the Big 12, so it's going to hurt any team when someone like that goes down. But we learned from the best. Coach Harvey is the best in the nation. You know, Journey is really good, and in between the tackles, I feel like I'm a change of pace guy, so we got the talent, so it was just our time to step up. So we did enough, and we got the job done tonight.
0: You'll hear from Kalani Sitake coming up in about a half hour from now, hopefully with some updates on what's going on with L.J. Martin. That's your Cougars at 30 update, all brought to you by Kenny J's Barbecue. You got the brisket, you got the ribs, everything you're looking for. 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

97.5, the KSL Sports Zone. Scott Girard, the coach. Tim Lacombe. It is a Monday. It is a Monday after a BYUW. It is a Monday after Utah got through a bye week, and so we don't have to worry about any more off week.

0: It's time to saddle up and talk about the winners and the losers. This is the good, the bad, and the ugly. Now, here's the good.
1: It is your good, it is your bad, it is your ugly. We got a short segment. Bronco Mendenhall is going to join us coming up at 11:45. So I'm going to do a executive decision on this one, even though I'm not an executive, nor should I be making decisions. But we're going to go good only. I want to get your thoughts on what you saw from the Jazz last night.
2: Everything,
1: exhibition basketball, I get it.
2: No, everything that I told you we'd see over the last couple months. This team is a very, very veteran, serious-minded club. And what we've been watching are, teams that are trying to, get to a certain spot so that they can build. And I think the stark contrast last night, the way the ball moved, with those starters especially, 28 assists on the game, just 10 turnovers. I thought Keontae had a great singleness of mind. I thought, Jaren Jackson showed why we can be so excited about him. Oh, yeah, Lauri Markkanen, and if you want something exciting, like a guy like Bryce Henson comes in, and he did it all last year. I mean, it's no surprise to me, but that guy comes in and just bangs three after three. So I just feel like the Jazz, and the other thing is you watch Denver.
1: Yeah.
2: And the comments I made about Denver, and as you watch the game and you're subbing guys in that need to play those vital minutes in 82 games, those minutes don't go away, and you got a field team. And I'm just telling you, I do not like the makeup of Denver's roster. Jokic may be just good enough to figure out a way, but I don't like what I'm seeing. If they have an injury to like Gordon or Murray or somebody, holy cow. So I think our read on Denver's right out of that whole thing too, but just excited. I singleness of mind comes to mind, and people can go watch the Jazz practice tonight. It's an open practice at Delta Center. You can kind of go see what all the buzz is about.
1: I mean, you got a cross-court no look behind the back pass by Jokic, and you would think that's all that happened last night, because that's all you
2: see.
1: That's
2: all you see, yeah.
1: But in reality, you saw the Jazz looking like they're in a really good place in their development, and a Nuggets team that
2: is up against the salary cap.
1: Yep.
2: Yeah, they're making decisions not based on winning and losing anymore. It's like, okay, this is going to crumble, so let's protect the best assets and get rid of the bad stuff. Or not the bad stuff, but the less important stuff.
1: Yes.
2: And this is what you end up with. You end up with a really great player, too, and then a bunch of toothpicks.
1: Well, you mentioned Henson. That's a man that just wants to be in the league, and he's willing to do whatever it takes to stay there.
3: I can help however. I can go get coffee. I can maybe make a shot. I can talk to somebody. I can watch your dog. I just want to be a part of the program.
1: He'll watch your dog. He'll get you coffee. He just wants to be in Jersey with the Jazz.
2: And I think the coolest thing about it is I think every guy's approaching it that way. You saw Ace Bailey come in. A lot of people like, well, who's going to start? And Will kind of jumped on that one early. It does not matter, I promise you. But Ace came in. I thought Ace looked stronger, more polished. Yeah, it's preseason basketball, but I think all of the things that I've seen and kind of trusted with my eye about this club, they showed signs of being real last night.
1: So there you go. Good, the bad, the ugly right here on 97.5, the KSL Sports Zone. Bronco Mendenhall, head coach of the Utah State Aggies. You will hear from him coming up next right here on 97.5, the KSL Sports Zone.
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1: It's your Coach's Corner, 97.5, the KSL Sports Zone. You're going to hear from Bronco Mendenhall coming up here momentarily for his weekly conversation. Normally we do it at about 12:30, but because of the early week, they've kind of adjusted some lineups there. They will play Friday at 6 o'clock. And then against Washington State. And then we'll have a bye week after that. So they pick up an extra day on a bye week with that Friday game. So we'll chat with Bronco. And then coming up at 12:05, you'll hear from Kalani Sitake. And then at 1:05, you'll hear from Morgan Scally. So, hey, Can't go wrong with that.
2: No, we get you. That's kind of the Monday check-in. As we say, the recap of the week before, tomorrow we'll set the table going forward. And it is exciting. Both teams playing meaningful games. And then obviously we will, during the season, as this whole thing kind of gets down to the final month or final weeks, you know, we're going to cover this thing all the way to the very end. So exciting time. I love being in the booth for football, Scott. It's good.
1: We got to get you up in Logan at the booth up there.
2: Oh, I need to do that, man. What game should I come to? You pick it. I'll come. I guess we got to look at Jazz is going to get started. I got to get serious about my life.
1: Oh, that's true. That's true. Now, no pre-half and post on preseason games, correct?
2: No pre-half post on preseason. It was awesome. I listened last night. I listened to Bowler and Thurl for a quarter, and then I flipped over, because you can do that on the Jazz Plus little thing. I flipped over to Locke and kind of, you know, it's like going to training camp. You have to, just in small doses, start to hear that voice in your head. And then by March, April, you can't get the voice out of your head. So it's a very, very, I guess, intense process I'm beginning right now.
1: By the way, I got my schedule. I've got about 3 or 4 games this year where I'll be filling in for David.
2: Seriously?
1: Yeah, so fired up.
2: Dude, let's go.
1: I know.
2: I mean, we bring that same little magic. I like it.
1: So, I've got a, in fact, I think it's November 6th. I've got a game I'll be doing, filling in for David, with a game in Dallas against the Mavericks. And then the next day, so I'll take either a red eye that night out of Dallas or an early morning flight. And then I've got a basketball day game in Logan and then a football night game that night. So 3 games in less than 24 hours.
2: Holy cow.
1: I'm fired up, man.
2: You ought to do one of those time lapse videos.
1: I am. I've had a few of these, and I think I've got actually quite a few of them this year. But I've always had Maddie. I need to sit down and let Maddie kind of walk me through how to do it, because I get halfway through it and then I get overwhelmed and then I get mad at myself because it's not looking good, and I'm like, screw it, I'm not doing this anymore.
2: Just get the raw stuff. I mean, Maddie and they're unbelievable.
1: They do such a great job. Yeah.
2: They're incredible.
1: Yeah,
2: make us all look good.
1: And that's not an easy task.
2: No,
1: either.
2: Have you seen us?
1: You're right, though. I mean, it's just like, I'm a dude about to hit a big monumental birthday, and I'm trying to figure out this social media stuff because we need to. I'd love to give people a behind the scenes look. I don't know if people care much about that, but I love to see what's going on. You know, like, hey, this is the stadium. This is what it looks like. I try to do that before every basketball game, try to give people kind of a look at all the visiting arenas and stuff like that. I don't know if people like that or not, but I try at least.
2: I mean, you could stop when you stop to eat. You don't do that.
1: When I go to the station and grab your energy drinks.
2: Your energy drinks and a couple Tootsie Rolls. That's a Scotty diet.
1: I do love my Tootsie Rolls, man.
2: Absolutely.
1: I can't quit my Tootsie Rolls, man. How lame is that?
2: Oh, dude. I've got mine. You know what mine are?
1: What's that?
2: Hot tamales.
1: Really?
2: Out of the box.
1: Me and Brody got into a big kerfuffle because he's a big Mike and Ike's, and I cannot stand Mike and Ike's.
2: They're too sweet. But here's my, so you get a freezing cold, like home brewed Diet Pepsi or Diet Coke. Ooh, I about sinned. Diet Coke. And it has to be Diet Coke, and it must have been in the fridge for at least 4 days. And you get that out of there, and you get the hot of that and the cool. Ooh, on a summer day, that's a nice little retreat.
1: That works, huh?
2: Regardless if you're on a park bench, tree swing, or on a construction site.
1: Well, okay then.
2: It's a little kiss of heaven.
1: Yeah, I've never been a hot tamale guy, but I've never comboed it with that before. So.
2: Hey, we all got our things.
1: There we go. Well, the reason Coach and I are tap dancing a little bit because Bronco Mendenhall is expected to join us coming up here in just a moment. So fired up for a chance to chat with him, see exactly what he saw out of that Boise State game. And I prefer, you know, I know that we're supposed to do these post game interviews. And I enjoy them, and Bronco's kind enough to do them. But I enjoy talking to coaches a couple days after the game because they get to go look at the film. Like, immediately following a game, there's the emotions involved. And sometimes it's like a golf shot. Sometimes you hit a shot, and it's not quite as bad as you think it is. And then sometimes you think you just striped it, and then you get down, and you're like, oh, man, that actually is in the rough. And you're like, it's not as good as you think it is. So once you get a look at the film, you get a chance to emotionally decompress a little bit, then you get to realize exactly what you saw. So I enjoy these Monday conversations. You know, Coach and I chat after a post game, and those can be a little rougher because you don't know exactly what you saw, and you want to make educational conversations about what actually happened. So now we get a chance to chat with Bronco Mendenhall, head coach of the Utah State Aggies, after that game on Saturday against Boise State. Coach, thanks for joining us. How are you?
12: Hey, how are you? Good.
1: Good. So I was just saying, I like these Monday conversations maybe even a bit better than our post game because you get a chance to look at the film. Sometimes things are maybe a little bit better than you thought. Sometimes they're not as good as you thought. Kind of give us your bird's eye view now that you've had a couple days to decompress and look at that Boise film.
12: Yeah, I learned that same idea when I stepped away for the two seasons with the pretty simple phrase, with distance comes clarity, is what I've learned. And amazing just the Sunday and what distance or what clarity that can bring both. So I saw some similar things I saw during the game and after, but with more precision. The offensive side of the ball was clearly improved, more dynamic, more balanced, more consistent, more aggressive, and just played consistently harder, longer. That stage in most cases didn't seem too big or didn't seem too whatever. And so I was encouraged by that. Regardless of the points or yardage, I did see that from more of the individuals, which, right, strong individuals make strong groups, which make strong teams. So I see some foundational elements there that I'm impressed with or encouraged by. Defensively, we had a very difficult time getting off the field simply on third down. Most of that tied to the effectiveness of their run game on first and second. Having said that, it wasn't the run game that was the difference in the game. A number of big plays early in the game, a vertical route, which wasn't even the intended play, got behind us. And then, if I were to summarize the whole thing in relation to your question, the interception before half and the drive where Boise scores after we shorten the lead to 13 with plenty of time remaining, 18-31. And we break coverage three plays in a row, and it leads to a score in three plays. And so defensively, the edge, the mindset, the physicality, the intensity, the emotion was not the same this game compared to the first four. Boise had something to do with that, with the consistency. But really, interestingly enough, it was our coverage plays that ended up being the difference in terms of point yield. And so if you frame the entire game down, Boise executed, especially because of their quarterback, a fifth-year player, which pretty cool story in today's world of the portal, playing the same plays against great competition over and over and over again. His precision, his accuracy, the speed, wow, in which he can recognize a possible blitz and just get the ball offloaded before you could get there, checking to the run on the correct side, et cetera. He really orchestrated the game at a super high level, reflective of someone that's won a lot of games and against good competition. Again, having said all that, I would summarize it as the interception for the touchdown with the three-play drive against us prevented us from making it a one-score game and going right to the end, which was what and how we thought the game would and could go. And then it would be, you know, whoever kicks a field goal, blocks it, two-minute drive or something like that. But we just didn't execute well enough to get within that range.
2: Coach, your quarterback situation, unlike Boise's, is not, you know, one filled with experience and one that obviously by injury is, you know, kind of in flux. Do you have a what's the situation with the quarterbacks now, and is there any you know, with Brosterhouse, what did you see that you liked? You mentioned the offense was clicking a little better.
12: I love his mindset. I love his determination. I love his ability to create with his legs. He threw the ball better and more effectively. And he's just becoming better each game, which happens with repetition, and it happens as a starter. So he's just growing and progressing as he's been healthy to do so. And, man, that's for a committed player with enough ability, that really is the cycle, right? The repetitions are there for everybody to see, right, and to evaluate. But, man, they're needed to grow, and he is. And I just think he's becoming a more complete quarterback and more capable quarterback, really, in every way. And as McKay was returning to full health and being reintegrated, right, there's a cost for having been out, having not started a lot of games, having been a backup for a long time, and then having the infrequency of repetition while you're returning. And that also shows. And that's not only at the quarterback position. So this isn't McKay-specific, right? This is player-specific. And that, quite frankly, is the difference at this point.
1: Bronco Mendenhall joining us right here on 97.5, the KSL Sports Zone. I know that you don't wait till a bye week to self-scout. I know you continue to evaluate. Mm-hmm. Is there... When you, I guess, you know, the point separation kind of forces a little bit more passing attack, but are there ways to try to get Javon Jacobs more involved in the into the game plan?
12: Well, there certainly is, and there always is. I think your first point is the more relevant of the two. Right, you manage the game in relation to the game, and as you see, right, threats or weapons on your own side of the ball emerge. And you want to use them as much as possible. It also has to match the context as much as possible. And so a lot of the run plays happening now, it's not consistent runs and it's not predictable runs and it's not traditionally blocked runs that are working. It's the, is the occasional run when it's not as expected, when it's less typical, and it might not be as predicted. And so I think we have to be really accurate in determining with predictable, with traditional and with known situations that would be run, what do those look like? Not nearly as good. When it is less traditional, less situational, less traditional and predictive and more deceptive, wow, that starts to be pretty dynamic. And so I think your question's a fair one, right? How come not more? And really my response currently is it's a counterpunch currently, not the punch currently, is where I see it.
2: Washington State coming in on a little bit of a shorter week. Your thoughts on what you've been able to see from the Cougars?
12: Oh, the talent jumps out instantly, and the quality of competition, having played Washington, right, and then having played Arizona, Kansas State, and then Fresno right now, who appears as one of the better teams in our league. But again, a statistic was shared with me. Y'all have to back this up. I think ourselves and them are only two of teams outside the 8-4 that have played three ranked A4 opponents, or three ranked opponents in the first five games. So you think 1-4, as you look at their record until you put on the film, that you've probably heard this a million times from coaches. And then it's like, wait, how in the heck, how are they that? And so they've had some scheduling challenges. But man, athletic, capable, well-coached team that's kind of had a front-end loaded challenge.
1: Well, Coach, we know it's a crazy week trying to condense things up a day, so we'll let you go. We appreciate your time and look forward to catching up with you on Wednesday.
12: Nice to talk to both of you. Thanks, guys.
2: Thanks.
12: Bye.
1: There he is. Bronco Mendenhall, head coach of Utah State, right here on 97.5, the KSL Sports Zone, live today here at Bar W Beef. Bronco's been the recipient of some Bar W steaks. I've made sure of that.
2: Really?
1: Yeah.
2: Is he a fan?
1: He is a significant fan.
2: Yeah, I was actually going to bring it up. We were up against it, but... you know, Utah State has played a top 30, you know, basically two top 20 opponents, and just one that's just on the outside. And then Troy I mean, they're about an 80 FPI. So yeah. Right now, I think what Bronco said, like Washington State, I think they've had a pretty loaded front schedule too.
1: All right, we've hung out with Bart, we've hung out with Jeremy, but now it's time to talk to the person who really makes things go around here. It's Megan at Bar W Beef. How are you, Megan?
13: I'm good. How are you guys?
2: So well.
1: Better now that we get to chat with you.
13: Yeah, and now you got some hot dogs.
1: Plus, we got the hot dog. You know what? Like, everybody thinks, okay, we got steaks, you got ground beef. All right, the hot dogs, yeah, nobody cares. Let's just throw whatever in there. These are high-quality dogs here.
2: These are beef dogs, yo.
13: All beef dogs.
2: And they're delicious. I had one Friday. This one, because talk radio is tough. It's hard to stuff your mouth during a segment, so it stares at me. And I, but I know what it tastes like because I had it Friday, and they are delicious.
13: Oh, good. I'm glad. I was like, we always try to just feed you guys while you're on air.
1: I know, and it's awesome, and I love it. That's why Brant makes sure everybody's out of the way when it's time to tech these. He always makes sure he's at the Bar W's.
13: Yep.
2: I got that wired.
1: He's a smart man. You can, if you haven't tried Bar W, first off, you've been hiding under a rock. Shame on you.
13: Mm-hmm.
1: Second of all, you've made it very easy to try, whether it's the steakhouse, whether it's the grill. The shipping free over $150 anywhere in the state of Utah. And these pop-up locations, come down to Spanish Fork and try it.
13: Yeah. You're not going to find better beef, right?
1: No.
13: Yeah. Or visit the retail in Nephi.
1: Yes.
13: Right? Get your custom cuts done there with our butchers.
2: Or the steakhouse is another option.
13: Yeah, come visit me at the steakhouse. Though. Yes.
1: Get a reservation.
2: Yeah.
1: Let me ask you this, though, because I know there's a lot of people out there that are planning their holiday parties. I know it's October, but it's coming up, and that steakhouse is a perfect, perfect option for that. But I can imagine those reservations are going quick. You want to get on that.
13: Yeah, December's filling up. We've got some spots available still in November, a few still in December. If you want to have a holiday party with us, just send an email to our general manager, Nicole, nicole@barwsteakhouse.com. And she'll get you on our books.
1: Let's do it, because that is where you need to be. There's a lot of people that that go to a certain place for, you know, holiday parties that's up north. If you're going to make a drive, go to Nephi, because that's way, trust me on this one, this is significantly better. And no disrespect, but it's significantly better.
13: Well, and for the prices that we have right now,
1: I know, right?
13: Yeah. Yeah, you can't beat it. Like, you cannot get a steak for $50. For the quality.
2: No. I've got a tagline. You guys think of, this is the place.
1: I've heard that's been used?
13: That.
1: I've heard that before.
2: But then just add for beef.
13: For beef, yes.
1: $100 gets you 20 pounds of ground beef. Everybody needs ground beef.
13: Yep.
1: And if you go to your local store, you're going to see the prices on that are just popping crazy.
13: Like $8
1: that.
13: A pound minimum.
1: So
13: right?
1: You can get 20 pounds of the best ground beef. It's all right here in the state of Utah. You know it's not being shipped from, you know, Uzbekistan or wherever. It's all from Utah.
13: It's all from right here. It's right here in Nephi.
1: If you could cook a perfect steak, the cut and the way it's prepared, what would you do?
13: I like the filet mignon.
1: Okay.
13: Medium rare.
1: Medium rare.
13: And I let my chef decide what goes on it.
1: Oh, really?
13: Yes.
1: Nice.
13: Yep. I let him do it, but he likes to do the au poivre.
1: Oh, yes.
13: Yeah. Yep. It's so good.
1: My wife's a big fan of the Oscar style.
13: Yes. Oh. He nails that in the restaurant.
1: Yeah, absolutely. Yeah. So when your chefs are going through the steaks for the steakhouse, they're taking all the best cuts and putting it in the steakhouse, and then everything else gets shipped out. That's not true.
13: Not true.
1: You get the same steak sent to your house that they're using down in the steakhouse.
13: Yep. The same team that fulfills for the online fulfills for our warehouse or for our restaurant.
1: So if you think you're getting like a different steak down there than you're getting to your house, it's not. It's the same steak.
13: No. And I don't know, did Jeremy and Bart mention jerky and beef sticks that are coming up?
2: What?
1: Oh, wait, what?
2: Tell me more.
13: Yeah, we're working on getting those online available, but even at our pop-ups and in our retail store, that's the same beef as our steakhouse steaks.
2: Oh, my goodness. I will be ready for that. Let me know.
13: Right?
1: I love it. Megan takes care of you. She's great. Everybody's great down there. And that's what I love. Like, you walk in here, you're like family.
13: You're family.
1: Yeah. Corey's really done a great job in building that kind of atmosphere where it's like, you know what? If you're part of us, and that also means that you're going to be helping on branding day too. So
13: yeah. Well, I successfully get out of that.
1: Yeah.
13: Yeah. Knock on some wood.
2: Wait, I think we better make sure people know.
1: No. Megan doesn't need to.
2: No, just bring me another hot dog and we're
13: square. Yeah. No, I'm running a restaurant that
1: day. Yeah. You got stuff to do that day. Come on by. We're in Spanish Fork, 1179 South Main. Now, the store location may not be open yet, what, maybe, you know, a few more weeks.
13: Mid-November, yeah.
1: Yeah, it's coming, but that doesn't mean you can't come by and grab the pop-up location where we've got all those specials. Come down here, 1179 South Main Street in Spanish Fork. 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

0: 97.5, the KSL Sports Zone. Scott Girard alongside the coach, Tim Lacombe. Oh, man, I love this song. This is one of those songs where you hear and you're like, oh, okay, I see what's going on here. I remember on a school trip, this would have been like 93-ish, 92, 93-ish, and hearing that song, I'm like, oh, okay, I can get used to this. And immediately went out, bought me the Dookie CD, and I have been a huge Green Day fan ever since.
1: Isn't it weird how that, like, mine was, the one that, like, struck me like that was Guns N' Roses' Appetite for Destruction in 1987. Yes. And we got, like, a pre-release of that thing. Oh, it was like, I couldn't get enough of that thing.
0: Yeah.
1: You know what I mean? Because it's new, unbridled. Yeah, anyhow.
0: Well, I mean,
1: good stuff.
0: And that's what, like, Green Day, but even before then, Nirvana kind of took us out of the, you know, the glam rock.
1: Yeah, it was getting nasty.
0: It was getting a little out of control. Mm-hmm. And then, so Nirvana and comes in and Green Day, and then that Seattle scene comes in and kind of Pearl Jam and says, nah, we're done with this. Ain't seen nothing but a good time. And we're like, no, you know, our generation's a little ticked off and a little bit angrier. And so.
1: And I'm not wearing sequins. Hand me the Levi's.
0: Yeah, we're not wearing makeup.
1: T-shirt.
0: A little flannel.
1: And I'm going to save a lot of money on hairspray.
0: Hey, make sure to join Jake and Ben. JCW is coming up in American Fork. Okay, wait, so they're in American Fork, right?
1: We're in Spanish Fork.
0: Okay, not flip-flop.
1: Never the twain. It's Mike Christensen, my good friend. We fight about it all the time. Never the twain shall meet.
0: Okay. No, they're in JCW's in American Fork. It's the Utah Mammoth Roundtable Show coming up today from 2 to 6, 580 East State Street in American Fork. Make sure to stop by, say hi, and hang out with those two and grab yourself a great burger, a shake. All the good stuff at JCW's. All right, so Kalani Sitake, we'll actually get with him coming up in about 20 minutes from now. You'll hear from him right at 12:30, if not just maybe a hair earlier. But, you know, honestly, BYU's looking good, but Utah coming off that bye week. Now they've got Kansas. Could you have a look-ahead two-game stretch for Utah? Because it kind of feels like everybody's kind of looking ahead to that Houston game. Where in reality, you got two, I don't want to say gimmies, but two games that you should win and frankly should win fairly easily in Kansas and Colorado.
1: Well, I think if BYU was, or Utah was made up of look ahead guys, you know, or that's how they were formed, then I think you'd have a trouble. But

0: BYU's now gone in two situations where it wasn't optimal. You know, you would not pick the situation and say, put me there and let me see if I can win a game. We used to practice situations all the time in practice because you put 3 minutes on the clock and you're down 10. You want to see what your guys are going to do before they that happens. And really, that's what these experiences in the regular season are for your playoffs. So I think in some ways, having some close games, having to fight through stuff has been great for BYU. I do not anticipate. I think Utah is so dialed into trying to detail their craft. You know, I was talking to Coach McBride about it, but when you hear their assistant coaches talk, like they are, you can tell they're great teachers, and they've got a young team that's just absorbing everything. And it seems like to me they go out there and they just try to play the best team football they can every week, and everything else be damned. Right? Yeah. They're in this wonderful spot. So I don't anticipate a letdown at all, or like a look ahead for Utah, because again, I think both BYU and Utah have bigger fish to fry.
1: I just, you know, and I think you and I can say that because we're dudes with a few years on the tires, on the treads, because we have a different perspective. I think coaches will say that till they're blue in the face. Fans will say that. I just, sometimes you worry about a 18 to 23 year old dude having that same kind of perspective.
0: Well, and I love that. That's why, you know, answer the bell down. A pivotal drive against Arizona, you got to get a stop. You get it if you're BYU. And then you turn the tables with a huge pass down. You rip the momentum. Like, that will be a nice little experience to have in your pocket come CFP time. Or come a game against having been pushed, having been in physical combat, and then have it's always well and good when the score is not in doubt.
1: Yeah.
0: But when the score is in doubt, that adds even a little bit more precision to what you need to do. You've got to be dialed in because you can't, your minutes are slipping away and your execution has to be perfect. So to me, that's the benefit of what BYU's been through. You know, these games, people say, oh, they style points. Hey, it doesn't mean anything. They played a 17-10 game, one of the uglier games I've ever watched. For a lot of different reasons, they won the game. They moved up two spots. Style points be damned.
1: Yeah, no, you don't. I get the thought, and I understand why people get upset about that, you know, when Kalani lets the foot off the gas against Arizona. But how many people are talking about that Arizona game right now? Like, nobody. Nobody's talking about the Arizona game.
0: And I'll tell you what, they looked great the other night. Holy cow. I mean, physical football team, flying around athletes, Arizona, speaking of, so... As you said, that's a big win to have, like, feather in BYU's cap.
1: And you mentioned the Iowa State game. You know, same thing. That Iowa State game looks really good for University of Utah, because Iowa State, guess what? Iowa State found a way to take West Virginia, put 45 on the board, and win that game 45-42. Now, it was a shootout, but you got Flora, who went nuts for five touchdowns. He gets the game-winning run with a minute 57. Utah went in there, and it was a much, much different game for that Iowa State offense.
0: Right. I mean, we talked about the fact that that Utah would have to go in there and, A, run the football, and, B, you know, shut their water off, I think is the term we use. And that's exactly what they did. They turned the plumbing off, and then they were able to get big holes, and Wayshon had his day. But, yeah, to me, you look at Iowa State, and the one anomaly is, like, you see their rushing yardage, and then that against Utah was just barely over 100, maybe 101. They've been rushing, like, Flora's gone mad against other teams.
1: Yeah.
0: So I think you look for signs, that's a sign that Utah's got something special on the defensive side.
1: So Utah looks good after that Iowa State game. BYU, I don't care. They look good after the back-to-back wins against TCU. These are good teams. And then you look at Texas Tech. Texas Tech is down 7-3 at halftime to Colorado. Now, they put 17 on the board in the fourth quarter and technically win that game going away, but Colorado wasn't having any of it. And honestly, there for a game, for a moment, you're thinking Prime's going to pull the upset, but Texas Tech is eventually able to pull away. But if you're drinking the Texas Tech Kool-Aid, or at least were, it's not tasting so good right now.
0: No, it's not. And the one thing I will add, I went to Dallas last week because the Party Ons practice. So I've got a football fans, guys like-minded, you know, like us, talk football. They're all Texas people. A couple of them went to University. In fact, all of them went to University of Texas. And so,
1: really, they're all UT guys, huh?
0: Oh, well, Kevin, the guitar player, he went to a liberal arts college close called Southwestern. But I lump them together. Anyhow, we were talking about, you know, about the football and the football being played. And it was just like, to me, that BYU and Utah are known commodities. Like, they were like, man, you guys got teams this year. You know, and I just believe you just stay the course. You know, both teams have done what we anticipated they would do on the upper side of it. Like, we circled that TCU game and said, that one, my friends, they got to go get that one. They got to earn that one. And they did. They mined it like it was a war. But, like, I like Kalani's comments afterwards. Sometimes winning one of those gutty, gritty games, it feels better than blowing a team out, because you went in there, physically manhandled that team when it mattered.
1: Yeah, and I think BYU is going to be better for it, honestly.
0: I do, too. That was a tough game plan by TCU.
1: Like, I will say, I think BYU probably plays Iowa State, and I think they beat Iowa State by 3 touchdowns because of that TCU game, because that's a game that rattles your cage a little bit. You know you didn't play well, and now people are like, uh-oh, is there some problems here? Is there some concerns? And that's going to tick them off. And so you're going to see a team coming out that's angry that there might be doubts about them, and they're going to say, okay, yeah, no, we're not doing this anymore. We're going to show you what's up.
0: Flora, you mentioned him. So he kind of got playing a lot. He ran for 89 yards against Iowa. Like, you'd use the transitive property.
1: Yeah.
0: And that's like 150 against Iowa. He ran for 194 against Bowling Green. He ran for 54 against Utah and then turned around and did 212 on West Virginia. So I would say, BYU, here's the game plan. Stop that guy.
1: Yeah, see that guy? Don't let him go for 220.
0: Just turn the water off.
1: Yeah.
0: And I'm with you. I think they get them good.
1: Yeah. In fact, I would put, if you were to offer me a bet, and we found out over the weekend we're not supposed to be doing that anymore.
0: We got to come up with a different terminology.
1: But this is for entertainment purposes only.
0: Yeah, we don't do.
1: No money's going to exchange hands here. Maybe a Diet Coke or a Rockstar.
0: Which we buy every day anyway.
1: Yeah, so, you know, it's all good. But if you were to say over under on 99.5 yards for Flora against BYU, I would take the under.
0: I would take the under for sure, because what Utah did to them is totally repeatable. BYU has that nasty front. You know, I know there are going to be question marks on a couple guys being in or out, and that. But I'm telling you, man, to have the running back step up the way they did when LJ went out, and you didn't have to do a ton, but they just had to do their job, and they did it. That was not one that they're going to hang in the Louvre for offensive games that you must watch.
1: No,
0: in college football history.
1: No, outside of that last touchdown.
0: But then it's just a W.
1: Yep.
0: Oh, as Coach Rose, I say it all the time.
1: You gotta be careful. You bring those thumbs up a little bit, because Coach is making the sign of W, and it could be misinterpreted for a U.
0: See, and we're at bar W,
1: so can't
0: W.
1: Be. Good pull there.
0: Yeah.
1: By the way, like, they've got a look here at bar W, don't they?
0: And it's farm.
1: But I mean, just the white brand, the black font,
0: love it.
1: Like, everything about
0: striking.
1: It. Is just super impressive, and Jeremy's going to join us coming up here a little bit more. You don't see a lot of guys that have a C next to their title, like Chief Executive Officer, Financial Officer. But we now have the CTO joining us, the Chief Tile Officer, right here on 97.5
0: DKSS. I've been so impressed with your work.
2: Oh, thanks, buddy.
0: I mean, unbelievable.
1: But I mean, that's the thing. Like, you carry a lot of hats around here, and you and Megan and Bart and even Corey, like, you guys do a lot of stuff and keep this thing going. But you're also ready to go in there and brand some cattle and lay some tile and do whatever is needed. That's I love this organization so much, is that nobody's sitting up in an office being like, I need my Perrier at 42 degrees and nothing but green M&Ms in the dish. Like, you guys get your hands dirty.
2: Yeah, we get them dirty. You know, that is one of the cool things about Bar W. We're all in there sweeping, right? It takes everybody getting in and making it happen. That's when Bart came over from from Peak, and I said, you want to go branding? Heck yeah, let's go branding. So,
1: oh, man.
2: But it's cool to be a part of the entire process and seeing it all, right? So,
0: one of the things that's been discussed a ton is quality of the supermarket beef nowadays. You all ran a great Instagram or social media post with a picture of a Bartleby beef on one side and a sick-looking piece of beef on the other.
1: Oh, yeah.
0: One of the things that strikes people that I have turned on to Bartleby beef is just the size and the health of the meat. Like, it's different than what they're buying in the store.
2: Oh, 100%. Yeah, there's no comparison. It's, you know, I was there when those photos were taken. I know right where it came from, and yeah, it's crazy to walk in and see the quality and know the quality of that beef compared to not knowing, right? Yeah. And that's the thing. You might get a good beef out of there and things, but you've got no idea where that came from, how it was treated, what it was fed, anything.
1: You took us into the plant, and in that dry age facility, you're looking at you know, all the cattle being hung, and you're looking, and they all look exactly the same.
2: Yeah.
1: Because it's... When I say this, this term makes it seem like it may have a derogatory term, but it's a scientific process. Like, you guys are down to the exact milligram of food and feed that you guys give them, the right mixture to make sure that you get the best marbling. They all look the same, so that when you get a steak at the steakhouse on a Tuesday and you come back on a Saturday, you're going to get that same quality because the cattle were all raised and processed the exact same way.
2: Yes, 100%. And that's, you know, we're a very new company in the processing world and in the restaurant industry, but very much not a new company in raising those cattle, having those genetics clear back from the late 80s, and then having that feed program too. We've got some brilliant people that work with us and have designed that and made that possible. But it all goes back to that day one of being born, right?
1: There's a famous steak place. I'm sure you've been there in Indy.
0: Oh yeah,
1: that's St. Elmo's. And everybody goes there when you're in town at Indianapolis for whatever. And I actually went there two nights in a row. Got the same exact bone-in ribeye. And the first night, great steak, really good, well-seasoned. Next night, it was fine, but it was nowhere near the quality. And so I said something. He's like, well, I think this shipment came in from this city or this ranch or something like that. Like, they don't have even these really fancy, super expensive places. They're getting their beef from all over the place. And so it's a little bit of steak roulette. You don't know what you're going to get. At Bar W, you always know, whether it's at the steakhouse or at your house, you know it's coming from the exact same place.
2: Yes, absolutely. You know, and that's, I know Bart's told this story, but we went to a grocery store and they have a picture of the family that of beef farmers,
1: yeah,
2: of ranchers, right? And he asked the lady there putting the meat out, I want to buy meat from that family. And she laughed, right? She said, We don't do that.
1: That's called a stock photo.
2: Yes, that's a stock photo.
0: Maybe even AI nowadays.
1: Yeah,
0: those aren't real people.
2: You're not kidding. But no, that is something we offer, and I absolutely love that about Bar W, is being able to do that.
1: People love that traceability, and they love supporting Utah farmers, but they also think that it's going to come with a exorbitant cost, and that's not the case. You can come by here, grab 20 pounds of ground beef for $100.
2: Yeah, $5 a pound. That's unheard of these days.
1: And $4.99 for a brisket,
2: yeah,
1: a pound.
2: That's right.
1: That's insane price. And I've cooked your briskets. I've entered your briskets into barbecue competitions.
0: I've eaten them because he cooked them.
1: Like, this is high quality, incredibly marbled briskets.
2: Yeah, it's as good as you can get.
1: Mm. Oh. Come on, folks. Get down here. 1179 South Main Street. It is right here in Spanish Fork. 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It's not quite open yet, but don't worry about it because we've got the pop-up. We got the truck, all the steaks, all the ground beef ready to go for you. It's Bar W Beef, 1179 South Main Street in Spanish Fork, 97.5, the KSL Sports Zone.
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0: It's your Cougars at 30 update right here on 97.5, the KSL Sports Zone. Bruce Mitchell and the Cougars going up against TCU, finding a way to get a W on the road.
1: They are a really good defense, and they showed that tonight. They didn't do anything they hadn't done on film. They're just tough nose, well coached. A lot of Cougs beating Cougs out there, but that's not taking that away from them. Like, they dominated for a majority of the game, but great teams find a way to win. And I feel like that's what we were able to do as an offense, and the defense today is we just found a way to win.
0: Just found a way to win. There you go. BYU undefeated, moving up to number 8 in the AP poll. That's your Cougars at 30 update right here on 97.5, the KSL Sports Zone.
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0: The KSL Sports Zone. Scott Girard alongside the coach, Tim Lacombe. All right, coach, it is time to hear from the head coach of the BYU Cougars, Kalani Sitake. After his BYU team hit the road, got a win in Fort Worth, here's Kalani breaking it all down.
3: Excited for this week. Got a game on Friday, so short week, which means that we have to speed up the preparation. But we've been here before. We had this every year, and so I think last year we were coming off a game on the road against Colorado, and came back and played West Virginia on a Friday. So A very similar schedule to what we had last year. Guys came in, got a good lift, and we got to practice today, and away we go. But just really proud of the guys, the way they played in this game against TCU over the weekend, and trying to get all our attention and focus, trying to put that game away and learn from some of the mistakes that we made in that game, but also praise the guys for what they did well and the fact that we were able to get that win there in a tough environment and with the elements being part of the problem too. So, but looking forward to this matchup. Had a great game against, good to be home. Great game against Iowa State. And Jimmy Rogers is a really good coach. And, he could see the team rallying around their teaching. And fundamentally, they're really sound in how they coach the game in all three phases. I've been really impressed with him as a coach, with his career as a coach and as a head coach, and seeing the things that he's been able to implement in a short amount of time there in Iowa and Ames, Iowa. And so, really good coach with a great reputation. They have great staff. They have some really good pieces to work with, and there's not a lot of mistakes that they make. So you're going to have to be on top of your game to have some success against them, and they got things clicking, and got a win last weekend. And so really good team in all three phases, and they're looking forward to the matchup, but also really excited to be home and being on the road the last couple weeks, and so it feels like it's been a while, so looking forward to being back in Provo and having a nighttime kickoff, so it'll be a lot of fun. What questions do you guys have for me?
4: Awesome. Our first question is going to come from John Kuhn.
5: Kalani, do you have any update on LJ Martin's status and Isaiah Glasker's status for Friday?
3: Yeah, I was still evaluating yesterday and today, and probably get more information. Right now, it looks doubtful for both of them.
4: Okay, after that, we're going to go to Brandon Gurney, and then we will segue to Jay Catch.
6: Coach, in your two most competitive games, you've been able to win the turnover battle and get two pretty significant turnovers. Can you just maybe speak to the emphasis you put on that and how your team's been so good with that in recent years?
3: Well, we talk often about how the ball doesn't belong to the side of the ball, whether it's offense, defense, or special teams. It belongs to Cougar Nation, and so you have a responsibility of protecting it. And then that's always, if you harp on it often, but you know that there's mistakes do happen, and you're dealing with an opponent that can make plays too. And so I think for us is to just have it on top of your mind and to know that it matters. And so trying to control the stuff that you can control. Usually that's with securing the ball in your arms and attached to your body. That being said, I mean, it's not like, it's not an exact science, and things do happen. But we know that we can overcome any of the mistakes with how we play our game and how we play complementary football. But, the emphasis is try to get the ball and try to create more opportunities for our offense to score on defense and special teams. And then when we do have the ball in our possession, it's trying to make sure that we keep it on our side.
7: Kalani, when it comes to a shorter week, what's the biggest challenge, even if it's just one day sooner?
3: Yeah, I think it's just because you're used to a certain schedule, and so you're kind of used to the normal Monday, more normal Tuesday, and the approach during the week, and then having that time, for a little extra time for prep. And so the coaches are all on top of it. I mean, we've been through this many times already, so it's not really that big of a difference for us. It's mostly for the new guys that haven't been used to the schedule in the program, and then it basically you have to use a lot of hybrids, and so it's just could be half a Monday, half a Tuesday, and then you break them up, and then you get into the natural thing swing of things by the time you get to the game time. And so I'm looking forward to it. I think these guys, we're excited to play again. You know, after coming off of a bye and playing the game, it's exciting that we get to get another game. You get two games in 8 days.
7: Then also, Bear apparently told Jaden Craig post-game he had struggles gripping the football in the conditions. Is there any concern moving forward when it comes to potentially wet weather? I know it's also be that this weekend, but with him and maybe putting a glove on, that type of stuff to maybe help him with his grip?
3: No, I mean, that's everybody has to deal with it. It wasn't wet for us and dry for TCU, so everybody had to deal with it. And you look at it, I think the I mentioned this in post game that Justin Enna had our specialist ready for it, and that's why you couldn't get much distance on the ball when you're kicking it. That's with punting and with a place kicking, and that happened to them. It happened to us too, and that's why that field goal that Matthias made was so impressive, because that thing was heavy and wet, and he was able to get through the uprights. And so I was just really pleased that our guys didn't really make much of an issue of it in the special teams part. On offense, it's just really hard when you're dealing with that type of environment and the ball, you can have the managers keep them dry, but there's a rotation soon. It was just a weird, like, I don't know if you could see it on TV or anyone could see, but it was like wet all the time, and the humidity was really heavy, and there was just like this constant drizzle that didn't go away. And that's just part of the deal. Like, sometimes you have these games, and sometimes the climate, has a factor in it. We should be able to. I like the way the team responded, and I really liked that last drive by the offense. That was really good for me to see.
4: All right, now going forward, we are going to hear our next question from Jay Drew and then Mitch Harper.
8: Yeah, I have two questions. Kalani, first, do you have an update on Cannon DeVries, another guy that went out and did not return?
3: Yeah, Cannon, more likely probable, so we'll see how it looks. But, yeah, he couldn't go get back into the game, but we anticipate seeing him this weekend.
8: And then I wanted to ask you about Braxton Lindsay, who stepped in as a true freshman and had a sack the other night. What has enabled him to get into the lineup so quickly and to perform so well?
3: Well, I think I've mentioned it before that we have a bunch of young guys that are ready to play, and I think for the most part he was able to get here mid-year, train all off-season, have a great off-season conditioning with our staff, our strength staff, and then that also allows him to know the defense a little bit better. And so I think we have a number of true freshmen and incoming freshmen that are off their missions that can play right away. And when his number is called, he's able to make plays. And then we have opportunity to rotate a lot of guys in all three phases. And so, this is the season can be long, so you're going to have to use a lot of different bodies, a lot of different guys. And I'm glad that Braxton was able to get in there and make some plays. We've been really impressed with him, and as well as the other incoming freshmen and on our program. And those guys, it allows us to be, be able to rotate, and also gives us that quality depth that we need on this team.
9: Bellani, a big area of focus from Aaron Roderick and the team was just to avoid the amount of carries for Bear. He had 15, obviously, in that game last week with LJ out and the elements. Is that something you hope to see that number go down, even if LJ's doubtful this week? Do you want to see the other running backs, you know, carry their workload, if you will, in the absence of LJ if he's out?
3: Yeah, of course. I mean, that's the it's not ideal going into the season or the games with possibly having your first and second running back be out, but we feel like we've narrowed the gap quite a bit from 1 to 2 to 3, and we have a committee of guys that can do it. I think Preston Rex has done an amazing job, and Journey Tong has got in there and done some really good things too, and you know, we're gonna have to see Devon Ika get in there and do some things, but that room is deep, man. It goes even deeper than that. So we have guys that can play, and then these guys can play at a lot of other places they choose to be here. And so you know, we talk about our depth, and we're just gonna have to trust it and let these guys be able to do some of the stuff that you know, LJ was able to do. And so this is their time. I just got done talking about how awesome Braxton was, and when he stepped in and made plays, Kendall Wall's another guy that's done that, being young, Cannon DeVries. And so you're going to see a lot of guys step in and make plays, and we knew that we would have to, you know, be a deeper team, and now we got to show it. But I've been really impressed with those guys. The ability is there. We just got to give them their opportunities, and luckily these guys have played in other games, and this isn't first for them, you know, but it might be a first start or might be a more significant reps than they've had before, but it was nice to be able to see them perform earlier in the season, and now this should be something that they can actually be able to get really anticipate and get excited for.
9: On the flip side, Iowa State's running back Aiden Flores has been on a tear. What's your impressions of him? He's the reigning Big 12 Offensive Player of the Week now.
3: Yeah, really fast, and I mean, I think he accounted for 5 touchdowns, and so ran for 3 and threw for 2. So the obviously he's a great athlete, and Jimmy's done a great job putting him in a position where they can utilize his speed. He's really fast, and the way he's got great vision, and you know, we'll have to be ready for that. It's going to take all 11 guys on defense doing their job to try to keep you know, Iowa State from having a lot of success on the offensive side, and it's a good challenge for our defense. But we see the film, we respect what Iowa State's able to do. We just have to be on our end. We have to be really assignment sound, and we have to make sure that we're able to put our guys in position, because they do some odd things with their formations and with their personnel. You know, there's some really good film, but you can see they're getting a lot more comfortable with the scheme and a lot more comfortable with the game as we go through the season. So I'm looking forward to seeing the matchup for our guys, and I'm excited to see our offense, defense, and special teams in this game at home against Iowa State.
4: All right, and then one last quick question for Coach is going to come from Jay Drew.
8: Yeah, Kalani, from the naked eye in the press box the other night, it looked like the receivers weren't getting a lot of separation. They weren't getting open. I know there were the elements. I know Bear wasn't particularly sharp, but is there any concern that teams are starting to lock down some of your receivers?

0: Oh, we accidentally cut off because, you know, look, I know Kalani respects the hell out of J. Drew, and J. Drew respects the hell out of Kalani, but sometimes those two can...
1: think butt heads.
0: They butt heads a little bit. And I was so excited because I heard that question. I'm like, oh, Kalani's gonna go at him. And then it cut off.
1: See, now we can do choose your own adventure. We can,
0: oh, okay. All right.
1: That's where it ends.
0: I like this. This
1: how
0: is
1: it going to...
0: This is like okay, all right game.
1: Yes.
0: Is Kalani going to be... Is Kalani... Because Kalani's not going to say, yeah, our wide receivers need to do a better job. He's going to stand up for his guys. Is he going to do it in an aggressive way, or is he just going to be like... Because he did know that that was the last question. Because he was told that that was the last question. So he knows that's the last one. And so will he respectfully get his way out of it, or will he... And by the way, Kalani's all class. Like, Kalani's not going to call him out, but you can tell when Kalani's a little salty.
1: Yeah, he has a classy yip.
0: Yeah.
1: Because he can yip you. And he's yipped Jay this year already. I'm kind of wondering if it's going to be one of those, like... How often, Jay, have you tried to get open?
0: Like,
1: so is it going to go down that road?
0: It's like, so, Jay, if you tried to run a 10-yard dig in the rain, how would that go for you, Jay?
1: Or he could say something, because he said just by, you know, with the eye, he could maybe say, well, that maybe the windows were blurry on the press box because of the rain.
0: Well, it sounds like you guys were up there in the warm press box looking down on us that were down on the field in the middle of the rain. So I'm not sure what you saw up there eating your free hot dog. And,
1: yeah, something like that.
0: And in a nice, balmy 72-degree dry situation. But for us down there on the field and those wide receivers trying to get open, that can be a challenge.
1: The other option could be, yeah, TC, you did a great job of, you know, mixing up coverages and confusing us a little bit and being physical, whatever. The tip of the cap, let's put that in that category. The old tip o' the cap to the Frogs.
0: All right.
1: What will it be? What's your guess?
0: I'm going to say
1: a yip.
0: Mostly a slight amount of yip, a little passive aggressive, but mostly respectful because he wants it just to be over. Where are you at?
1: I'm going to, you know what? I don't typically do this, but I'm going to side with you.
0: Okay.
1: I'm just kidding. I do it all the time.
0: Here.
1: I did that for Lloyd's sake. Brant, what do you think is going to happen?
0: Brant wants fire and brimstone.
1: Yeah, he said he's going to go postal.
0: All right. So here it is, the response of Kalani Sitake.
2: No, we'll be fine.
0: Ah, that's it. Yes,
1: just a simple yip.
0: I didn't. Oh, that's awesome. That's a full out yip.
3: It was
0: that
3: so is. Tiny that I actually didn't think it was part of. So that's where I cut it. I'm sorry.
1: Well, that's what's kind of weird is I thought like Lloyd.
0: So that's why I got cut off is because it was so tiny. Well, that didn't sound right. But that's funny. That's really really funny.
2: No, we'll be fine.
1: I mean, it's almost like he said it in his
0: so there is
1: in his patriarchal, you know,
0: nothing
1: like the way Tanavasa talks.
0: That wasn't passive aggressive. That was just flat out. Yeah, no, we're okay.
1: I want to see his face because the face will tell a
2: story.
1: We'll
2: be fine.
1: The way he said, fine. He's simmering inside.
0: Oh, this might be my favorite. That couldn't have been set up any better, Lloyd. I know that wasn't intended, but that was radio gold.
3: That worked out well. It did.
0: Worked out really well.
1: I just have to have a hallelujah moment because I'm listening to some guy get irritated by the media. Meanwhile, I'm sitting in a T-shirt and jeans along the Wasatch Front with a breeze blowing through here on a Monday. This is a little better life, Scotty G. Thank you, sir. Thank you, Lloyd.
0: Yeah.
1: Because I don't get side with just no one now. The media can't even get at me
0: because
1: I am.
0: Because you are the media. Oh, that's funny.
1: So smoke that.
0: All right.
2: We'll be fine.
0: Morgan Scali, you'll hear from him coming up at 105. 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

0: 97.5, the KSL Sports Zone. Scott Girard alongside the coach, Tim Lacombe. All right. It is a game week for the Utes, Cougars, and Aggies. BYU in action, coming off the win on the road against TCU. Utah coming off their bye week. We'll take on Kansas. Utah State welcomes in Washington State. So we got everything going for you. You just heard from Kalani Sitake. You just heard from Bronco Mendenhall, and Morgan Scally will join us coming up next.
1: Yeah, I just in the break there, my wife's not feeling well, so I texted her a little bit earlier to see how she's doing. And so I just got a random text. I thought she sent the wrong text to me. It said, nope, we'll be fine. And
2: nope.
1: I was like,
2: we'll be fine.
1: I was like, what are you talking about? Are you dying? And then she's like, no, Kalani, I'm listening, you idiot. She didn't say idiot, but she doesn't have to. It's just a given with me.
0: Yeah, yeah. It's like, no, the show that you're a part of.
1: You just barely went off the air on. I was just, you know, when you don't think cross context,
0: should we back up a little bit and play the question? I don't know, Lloyd. I'm sorry. I'm putting you on the spot here. If that puts you in a bad spot, I totally understand. But just the funny thing is that Jay, you know, had a lengthy question, was like, hey, I'm up in the box. But it did appear that the wide receivers were having some hard time getting some separation. And, yeah, didn't quite go the way that they would have thought. We'll play that.
1: Wow.
0: We'll play that for you a little bit later on in the show again. Joining us now, it's Corey, as we are live here at Bar W Beef, the Spanish Fork location that'll be open here momentarily here in a few weeks. But we got a pop-up, so if you want to enjoy some of these savings. Hey, Corey, I always love chatting with you. It's an honor. Thanks for letting us be a part of this beautiful facility you got going on here. But there's a lot of stuff in the news about how beef's coming from all over the world. And I think that an average family should be very concerned about where that beef's coming from that you're feeding to you and your family. You don't have those concerns whatsoever when you get Bar W Beef.
3: You do not. Yeah. There's no concern of where it comes from. You know, it's all locally grown, local ranchers, local processor, direct-to-table type of a situation. But yeah, that's in the news and everything out with all this beef coming in. You know, 2015, for some reason, the government took labeling off so you could label it as long as it's packaged here and brought in from somewhere else. So if you're concerned about that, which I think you should be, you're feeding your family and you put hamburger or whatever on the table and you don't know if it's been froze for 3 months and brought in from another country, however that fits. The other aspect is, you know, there's America first, USA first. You know, there's also a Utah first, you know. There's plenty of ranchers here that try to make a living and try to produce a great product for people of Utah, and they're not experiencing that because of everything that's been put in place for years. And we're trying to make a splash. We're trying to make a change of that you can find that. And there's some in their own communities, and always Bar W's a perfect choice.
1: It's awesome to have you with us today. And Scotty and I were just saying the building's awesome. Nothing goes up, you know, half done. Everything has the corners are completely square. I absolutely love the building, the mark and everything. But I love more just the fact that you've taken something that is near and dear to you, and obviously so vital to everybody's survival, and made it something that you know, people all over the country can now order and have you shipped to them.
3: Yeah, yeah, we've opened it up online to all over, and we're getting them. Just the other day from Virginia Beach.
1: How about that?
3: Virginia, they bought a 5-pound prime rib roast. You know, they're going to get it back there, and I'm sure they'll order again.
1: Oh, yeah. There's zero doubt.
3: Once you have Bar W Beef, it's hard to go somewhere else and purchase anything.
0: I think that, you know, it would be okay if you were to sit in a meeting with Megan and Bart and Jeremy and be like, you know what? Let's just be cool for a year. Let's just kind of sit back and see how things are going and then evaluate. There's never a dull moment. You guys are like, we did one thing. Okay, now we're going to do this. And now we're going to do this and this and this. You just are stacking things on top of each other because there's no rest for you guys.
3: Yeah, I think there's no rest. But also, I think the market is kind of dictating our moves.
0: Yeah.
3: Really, the store in Nephi, everybody supported it so much. And Nephi's, what, 10,000 people, if that. and it's so well done, and people come from all over. And so we're like, well, let's put one where there's a lot more people around. We can service a lot more of our locals. And some of these people drive to Nephi anyways, but now they're in a couple of weeks, they'll just be able to stay right here at home, right next to this fitness center.
1: Exactly. It's perfect.
0: You need your protein. It's right here.
3: The best protein you can get after you go exercise. Yeah, 100%.
1: So what is your favorite? Like, I'm just curious. We had the filet down at the steakhouse. And
0: incredible.
1: I didn't even have a knife, okay? It was like fork went through it. But what's your favorite cut of meat?
3: You know, the steakhouse is, you can't get a bad cut of meat at the steakhouse. You know, and I think it just is they do an amazing prime rib, and I can go in there, and the chef knows how I want to cook. They just say, go back and say, hey, it's Corey. He cooks it how Corey likes it. But the prime rib is amazing, and all of that is, and it all stems from great beef and great aging of the beef. So that's probably mine. My go-to would be the prime rib, but I can't go wrong with the filet. We had a gentleman in here from London, England, and he was trying to sell a feed supplement that we're working on and playing with. It's in Europe. And he went and ate, a whole tomahawk all by himself.
0: Wow.
3: And he called asking us to send him beef. He didn't care about he come here to sell me supplements. He wanted our beef in London. He says, I can't get anything like this in London. So I have one of our team members looking and figuring out. And it wasn't a box of beef. He wanted a pallet of beef because he has all these butchers in London. But it's interesting. People from all over the world, if they go there, that's what they remember.
0: Oh, there's no doubt. But you know, the great thing too, Corey, is that you go to that steakhouse and you'd be like, wow, that was an incredible ribeye or a sirloin or a prime rib. You're like, I just wish I could have that at my house. The same beef that you're serving in that steakhouse is the same exact quality of beef that's getting shipped right to your house.
3: 100%. Yeah, 100%.
0: And so, look, if you, I think I make a pretty good steak at home. Yeah. So I know that, and the great thing is your beef is so like forgiving that, you know, you can cook it a lot of different ways and it's still going to turn out good because of that marbling.
3: If you're not the best cook, and it's amazing because that happens. They track this stuff, these marketers and everything now. People go to the steakhouse, they go to the Bar Dove Grill, and then they go to the beef shop right after and buy some beef. They're like, I'm taking some of this home with me. But 100%, it's you can cook it however you want. You can mess up a little bit, and it'll still be amazing.
0: No doubt. And trust me, I've tried, and it still turns out good. I was telling Bart and Jeremy though, my dad has fallen in love with it, and he's up in Idaho. He's 85, and so I was just up there this weekend, and I'll take some steaks up there to him and cook them up for him. And it just, like, I'm so protective of your cattle and the process that when he says medium well, I just like, Dad, the cows died for better than this. Like, I can't in good conscience give you medium well. But that generation, man, I don't know what it is about them and cooking all the way through. But I did it, and I gave a shout out to wherever that cow was, because I'm sorry you had to die for this, but here it is. But even medium well tastes pretty good too.
3: Oh yeah, it's still very tender and lots of flavor.
0: Oh, no doubt.
1: Thanks for all you do in the community too, Corey. We appreciate you, man.
3: Yeah, no, I think that's Bar W's foundation is what's good for the community is what's good for Bar W.
0: BarWBeef.com, the new location here in Spanish Fork, 1179 South Main Street. 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

0: 97.5, the KSL Sports Zone. Scott Girard alongside the coach, Tim Lacombe. Final hour of the program. It is your coach's corner. By the way, I hope you all know how cool Corey is.
1: What a guy.
0: The owner of Bar W Beef. And in fact, he's hitting the road right now, going up a little north to buy some calves and bring them back down here. This is all Utah farmers, Utah ranchers. This is all locally sourced cattle, so you know that if you get beef from Bar W Beef, you know exactly where it's coming from. And you think, okay, well, I'm going to sacrifice a lot of money to do that. Nope, that's not the case. I was in a barbecue competition. I had a Bar W Beef choice brisket. And I'm going toe-to-toe with dudes that spent $350,
2: $400
0: on their briskets. And I think I finished third out of, like, 42 people. And these are dudes that know what they're doing. I finished third because of me. It wasn't the beef. The beef was number one. The only thing holding it back was that I didn't know what the hell I was doing.
1: I'm way impressed. I mean, that just adds to the long list of things. In fact, I'm typing it here. Third out of 42. Added that to your bio in case I ever get it. You know, Corey's awesome, and you know, we talk about this this project. He's got a ton of projects. He's helped the community in so many ways, and I loved what he said right there. If it's good for the community, it's good for Bar W Beef, and that's truly how they do business.
0: They do. All right, let's catch up with the head coach of the University of Utah, Morgan Scally, right here on 97.5, the KSL Sports Zone.
3: Good bye week. Got a lot of work done. Good early preparation for a very good Kansas squad. Cleaned up some stuff from the Iowa State game. Very proud of the guys for fighting adversity. Really good crowd there. First road game. So pleased with the performance of both the offense and defensive line. The challenge was for them to really step up and set the tone physically, like how we started the game, obviously, and then a couple long drives by them and some stalls by us in the second half is what led to the

0: you know, the closer outcome. But, you know, they're a good football team, as you saw this past weekend with them playing West Virginia the way they played them. But very, very proud of our guys for fighting adversity and finishing that thing off. So this is going to be a big one this week. We expect the, you know, Rice-Eccles to be packed in a wide out. So we're excited for that. And I'm sure, you know, a lot of stuff's going to be revealed in terms of merchandise and gear and all that stuff, we're going to provide for our fans. But it should be a pretty awesome environment for a Kansas team that is physical. They are ranked in the tops in the conference in both offensive and in total defense in the conference, second in total offense, second in rushing offense. So again, another team that prides itself in running the football, very athletic quarterback in Marshall. Have a lot of respect for Coach Leipold and what he's done with his crew there. Their defensive front, very stout, you know, very productive, getting TFLs. They're pretty aggressive defense. They run to the ball. You can tell they're coached really well. And so this is going to be a great opportunity for us in front of a packed house. So first question, who's got it from my guy? Justin. Okay, Justin's question.
1: All right, it was a great win last game. In the third quarter of last game, the offense looked a bit discombobulated.
0: Ooh.
1: Big word.
0: That's a great word, discombobulated. That's a Bud Scally word.
1: Preventing it from happening against Kansas, especially coming off a bye week.
0: Well, yeah, there are things that go into, you know, a drive. And going back, Idaho, first drive, second half, touchdown. Defense, first drive, three and out. Arkansas, first drive, second half, touchdown. Defense, three and out. Utah State, first drive, second half. That's where you end up having a dropped pass. I think on one of them they get a fourth down stop. The second possession, some missed opportunities. And then third possession, I think it was like nine plays or something like that, touchdown. Defense, three and out. Iowa State's, you know, kind of the one time where coming out of halftime I thought, okay, we're not as clean as we need to be. You know, we took it from the minus 25 to the plus 40, so it's not like they were three and out and you know, not doing anything in terms of flipping the field. Had the one first down, and then we had to pooch punt it. The long drive by them, we get the ball at the minus 34. We get a first down. That really, it was the third and fourth possessions that you can't go three and out. And on the fourth possession, it was that, let's see, fourth possession, I thought Way had a good run, incomplete RPO, and then the Wayshon got stuffed, felt like we needed to punt it at that time. So then fifth possession, seven plays, touchdown. So again, I've mentioned this before, the burden of execution's on the offense. You can have a guy wide open and it's a misread, or he drops the ball, and then penalties can also be a factor in that. So really, in my opinion, one game where you're saying, okay, we probably wasn't clean enough coming out of the half. Other than that, you know, it's not time to panic there, Justin.
1: And then, happy birthday week
0: too. Oh man. Yeah. At my point, we don't celebrate getting older. You know what I mean?
1: How do you guard against rust during this bye week? I mean, you're going every week. You got those four straight weeks, and now we've seen teams coming off a bye that might not look as sharp as they did, especially like in the first half. What did you do during the bye week to kind of guard against that?
0: Well, first of all, you can't just not practice, and practices have to be physical. They have to be fast. You know, certain guys that you kind of taper off on maybe some of the workload based on where they are physically. At the same time, we got work to do. We got stuff to improve upon, and those things were targeted throughout the week. You know, in terms of you really have to be you're looking for self-motivated guys, self-starters. It's part of the culture in the nasty acronym that S stands for, starts with me. So if you need someone else to motivate you, I mean, we've prepared and trained since January for this, and you're gonna, you know, fall asleep at the. It's like, no, this is an opportunity for us to keep on going, keep on improving. And if you need someone to motivate you to get you there, you're in the wrong business. So our guys understand what's at stake and understand that all 12 guaranteed games matter. If you look again across college football, it's hard to win football games. And you got to show up every game prepared, every game hungry, and never take an opponent lightly. So credit our leadership for really coming out. No lackluster practices, in my opinion. I thought they attacked it, and we're ready to get going again today.
2: Morgan, Elder Rasband was with the team at Iowa State. Just what was it like having him around the team, flying with you guys, and how did all that come to fruition?
0: Oh, it was, I mean, fantastic. I all our guys, you know, I educated them on who he was. Obviously, our LDS players know who he is. But just to have his presence and it was fun just catching up with him. He's an Olympus high grad. He's a University of Utah guy. So, you know, just a humble servant and our guys loved it. So how it came about, you'd have to ask President Randall on that one. We were just happy to have him on the trip.
3: Morgan, recruiting has revolved over the last few years with NIL, but how important and how valuable is it to still get your coaches out on the road visiting prospects during a bye week?
0: Very important. It's the lifeblood of your program. And we have jobs as coaches because of players. It's not the other way around. So, you know, finding guys that fit your culture, getting out on the road and showing your brand, your logo, but finding guys that fit your culture, that's such a huge part of what we do here is bringing in the right guys. So, all of our coaches were out on the road this weekend and, you know, also watching football.
4: Morgan, going back to that Iowa State game, at times Bogo got flagged for a couple pass interferences. Where's the line for you and Sharif when it comes to being physical, but also not being so, like, not physical enough that things can, you know, kind of spiral?
0: Yeah, I would say with Bogo, that was more of a technique thing. He had the one slant that he got the PI on, just keeping an inside leverage in that situation. And, you know, he's also been playing very well in coverage. You're going to get those flags. The key is when you go to the sideline, it's okay, why did I get the flag? Now that we have these tablets and can watch the film, it's much easier for us to correct and coach on the go. So, I don't. There's nothing really in his play that's egregious, I think we're first in the league in pass defense efficiency, and when you play as much man coverage as we do, you're going to get those. It's a matter of how can we teach proper technique so that we're not overdoing it.
5: Bulldog got his first start against Iowa State. What has he shown you this year in practices and games to make you confident in starting him there?
0: Well, two things. He is very athletic. You know, eventually we see him moving out to the tackle position. He's got the athleticism to be able to do it. He's also very physical and aggressive. He's just going to get better and more confident with time. The reps that he's going to accumulate this season are going to be huge for his growth going into a second year. But this is a guy that he was a highly touted recruit for a reason. And his combination of athleticism and physicality are special.
6: Coach, a third of the way through the regular season now, how do you feel about your coordinators? How would you grade their performance thus far?
0: Oh, very pleased. Very pleased with our coordinators and what's going on. But again, we're four games in. I still think people are finding out who they are. I'm just pleased with the culture and how they're holding their guys accountable, correcting things on the go. And that's, you know, not only the coordinators, it's the position coaches as well. And to have that loyalty and unity, that's big across the board. But those guys work so hard, you know, just as you don't necessarily see the work that the players put in, you definitely don't necessarily see the work that the coaches put in, a sacrifice. It's a grinder of a job, but I'm very happy and grateful for everything that they're doing.
2: Morgan, I want to ask you about the Utah Players Association. A lot of former players have kind of come together to build this community of former athletes, and you've been kind of big on welcoming former players to the program. I'm just curious, what is your thoughts on that, I guess, association, a group of players coming together, and have you partaken in anything and trying to help that come together?
0: Well, that's... you know, there's a big reason why I hired Bo Nagahe as our alumni relations, the director of alumni relations. And Bo is, I mean, as good as they get at helping our guys understand how valued they are. We want them coming back. We want them feeling welcome here. I wish we could give them everything. It is what it is. But bottom line is, if you've played here, Bo's going to find you. You know, he's that dedicated, and it means a lot. There's, again, I've said this, a sign of a healthy program is when you see your players giving back, and you go around this facility and you look at the amount of players that have given back. You look at the guys playing on Sunday now, representing the University of Utah, the things that they're doing. It was good to see Devin Lloyd. It was Utah and Utah crime. It was Devin Lloyd tackling Sione Vaki yesterday, and it was good to see Sione getting a bunch of reps. But all those guys know how much we love them, how much we appreciate them, the sacrifice they gave to the program. So I credit Bo Nagahe really for getting a lot of things going and making sure our players feel heard, valued, and then welcomed back with all the different events that we have.
3: Morgan, you know, as you're evaluating the team during the bye week, what was something maybe that you saw on film that doesn't necessarily reflect what you see in the numbers and in the stats, just something that stood out to you when you're watching your team play?
0: Oh, man. I don't know. Playing clean football. I know we had the penalties last week, but the amount of times where it would be very easy to turn and throw an extra shot at a guy or get upset, and the second guy's always the one that's usually going to get flagged. But I'm just really pleased with them understanding what team football looks like. When you score, celebrate together, because there were other guys doing their job in order for you to score. You know, you look at the Iowa State game and watch Larry Simmons on Wayshon's last touchdown and the effort he gives to get a block and get in there. So playing team football, understanding it's not about you or your personal battles, it's about the team. And it's showing up in a bunch of different areas. The way our guys block for each other, celebrate together, interact with each other on the sideline when things aren't going great. And that's a credit to our leaders.
1: Take some more, Coach. How are you guys health-wise during this bye week? Were you able to get some guys healthy that you know could use that week off? And then I wanted to ask you about Isaiah Marshall, a true dual threat guy. You faced guys like that before, but what makes him unique?
0: Fairly healthy coming out of the bye week. And then in terms of the Marshall kid, he's a guy, I would say he's probably the quickest that we've faced thus far. Putting his foot in the ground, getting vertical, the ability to escape the pocket. You know, there's a reason why they're number one in the conference in rushing offense. He's a big part of that. And he's not afraid of contact. He doesn't, you know, necessarily slide or avoid it. So when you got players like that, you know, that run the ball like a running back, that's pretty difficult.
7: Last one to Sandy.
4: Kind of going back to Steve's question, we talk a lot about grading systems with like PFF and all those other NFL style grading systems. Where is the line between seeing what the grading system is rating some of these players specifically on the offensive line versus your eyeball test and you as a coach knowing what they need to do?
0: I respect PFF. I don't know that I've ever looked at a for our offensive line or for any of our players for that matter. It's all about how we grade them. We're the ones that know what their assignment is and what we're asking of them. And, you know, PFF has a great staff of the guys that have probably played the game and you know, fairly good at analyzing football and what coverages. And but at the same time, they may not know some of the tweaks of a defense or stuff that we're trying to ask our offense to do. And so we just look at the grades of our position coaches.
8: There you go. That is Morgan Scally right here on 97.5, the KSL Sports Zone. Forget about that PFF stuff. We're just going to trust our own numbers.
9: Yeah, we'll go ahead and have our matrix. Thank you.
8: Thank you very much. That's all we need. All right. Tell you what, you don't need a lot of crazy analytics to know the best beef in the state of Utah is right here at Bar W Beef. Megan's hanging out with us. And Megan, this is a fun place to work, man. You guys do it up right here.
10: We like to have a good time.
8: You do.
10: Right?
8: And you know, the cool thing is, whether it's Corey, you know, Bart, whoever, like, when you talk, it feels like family, and you're part of a family, and that's kind of the culture you guys have raised here.
10: Yep. Yep. I feel like these guys that I work with are worse than my brothers.
9: So
10: it's best way.
9: Constantly after each other in a good way.
10: Oh, yeah. Right. Yeah.
9: One thing for sure is you don't let much dust get underneath y'all's feet. You're always on the move and building new things, and this is going to be awesome here in Spanish Fork.
10: Yep. Jeremy and I were just inside chatting about the opening here and about the possibility of additional retails down the road.
8: Well, and that's what I want people to know, because you got the Spanish Fork location. Mm-hmm. People are now falling in love with this, and they can get it shipped right to their house. But it's also kind of fun to go to the store and have a butcher shop and be like, I need this cut. So now you're in Spanish Fork, and, you know, knowing you guys, it's probably not going to end here at Spanish Fork.
10: Oh, no, this is just the beginning. Yeah. Yep, it's going to be a wild ride, but it's going to be so much fun.
8: So people understand the quality and the value and the traceability. Those are all absolutely true. But I think people in their mind think, okay, well, I'm going to have to pay significantly more for that. That's not the case. You can get 20 pounds of ground beef here for $100.
10: Yeah, like you can't find that anywhere.
8: No.
10: My sister was down from Washington this weekend and wouldn't leave until I gave her 20 pounds of ground beef for $100 to go home.
8: And you need ground beef.
10: You do. That was the prize to leave. That was the exit strategy.
9: Go home. Sis.
8: Yeah, that's how you got her to leave.
10: Right? I was like, I love you. Go home.
8: Go home.
9: It was great while it lasted, but it's over.
8: Now, back you go.
10: Yep.
8: Briskets. I love cooking briskets. And to get a quality brisket that will go toe-to-toe with anybody for $4.99 a pound here at this pop-up location, that's insane.
10: It's unheard of. Yeah. I actually took one of my brother-in-law this weekend and had him smoke it up for us, and that's what we ate last night. And
8: you are the most popular person in the family.
10: I am the most popular person in the family right now.
8: Yeah, by a mile. And then the ribeye steaks, you can get 12 of those, and those aren't just like, you know, 8 ounce ribeyes. Those are 12 ounce ribeyes.
10: Yep. We don't like to like go skimping on our steaks here, guys.
8: if you can't get if you can't get down here to Spanish Fork and take advantage of the bundles, go to barwbeef.com. 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
10: Is it Zone20 or KSL20?
9: It's KSL20.
10: You know what? KSL20.
8: If Zone20 doesn't go, KSL20.
10: Pretty sure Bart told me KSL20.
9: That's what I heard.
8: Yep, is KSL that what you heard?
10: 20, 20.
8: KSL20. All right.
9: I mean, try them both and. But yeah.
10: And it's 20% off any of the bundles.
8: Okay.
10: Yep.
8: So maybe try both, and maybe you can stack them.
9: There may be a glitch in the matrix.
8: Right. No, but Megan, you guys are awesome, and the great thing is, as you mentioned, whether you're at the steakhouse and you're getting the steak down there, or you're at your house, it's the same steak.
10: Same steak. Yep. You just have to have that, you know, finesse with it with the chef.
8: But you know what? Honestly, though, it's hard to screw it up. Because the chefs down there are awesome, obviously.
10: Yeah.
8: But like you yourself at home, I'm not one of those chefs, but it still turns out incredible because steak is so marbled that it's really hard to screw up.
10: Yeah, it's really hard to screw them up.
8: Yeah.
10: Luckily.
9: I could probably, I'd give a good shot. I don't do great with much.
8: There is nothing, like, honestly, I'm telling you, get yourself, like, go to, like, a box store, go get you, like, a cheap charcoal grill, get that sucker just cranking hot, and then all you need with these steaks, they don't, like, there's so many crazy seasonings out there, you don't need it with these steaks. Mm-mm. So just take a little olive oil, take a little bit of kosher salt, a little cracked black pepper, sprinkle it on the top, throw it on there, get your little temperature gauge, let it get to that medium rare temperature, let it rest for about 5-10 minutes, and you'll have the best steak you'll ever have. It's not that hard.
10: It's so good.
9: He makes it sound so easy.
10: I know. You're coming to my house?
8: Done. Done and done. It's not that hard. Like, you can do it, man. I promise you.
10: Well, and it's the difference in the American beef.
8: Yes,
10: right?
8: Exactly.
10: And I'm sure Corey talked to you guys about that a little bit, of knowing where your beef comes from. We've talked about the traceability. Like, it makes a difference when you can see your rancher pull up next to us in the semi.
8: Yeah.
10: Right?
8: Yeah.
10: And come talk to you. Like, you know where that beef came from. You know the person who put the love and care into it.
8: Those cattle just had one bad day in their life. That's it. Other than that, they were treated.
10: Well, and I'd even say it's about 5 minutes.
8: Yeah, exactly. And you know what? Very humane.
10: Like, yes, very humane.
8: But, you know, honestly, too, there's so much in the news right now about, okay, cattle's coming from all, or, you know, beef's coming from all over the world. And okay, but you want to know that you're feeding your family good quality sourced beef, and you know that not only can you get that, but you're not paying an arm and a leg for it.
10: Yeah, you're not paying an exorbitant amount to get high quality dry aged beef from your local rancher.
8: 14 day dry age, whether it's the burger, whether it's the steaks, whatever, it's all been dry aged for 14 days.
10: And it makes a difference.
8: Yeah. What's your favorite flavor of jerky?
10: Oh, I actually do like the red pepper.
8: Really?
10: Yeah, Jeremy hates it.
8: Really?
9: I can't
8: do too much heat?
10: Yeah, a little too much heat.
8: Of course, Jeremy would be kind of wussing out on that a little bit.
10: Just a little bit, yeah. I won't like the brown sugar is really good, too, when I want
9: now something
10: sweet.
9: Now you're talking my language.
10: Yeah, yeah.
9: That red, that hot stuff, man, I'll just sweat.
8: Well, guess what? That's going to be available for you very soon online, too, at rwbeef.com. It's all right here. Now, the pop-up location here in Spanish Fork isn't open yet, but it will be here within the next, you know, 3 to 5 weeks. But if you come down here to the Spanish Fork location, you got the pop-up location, so they can't get their beef.
10: Yep, today.
8: Boy, is it, like, the branding? Everything looks like this beautiful white with the black lettering. It's incredible.
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0: It is your Cougars at 30 update right here on 97.5, the KSL Sports Zone. Preston Rex, even without L.J. Martin in the lineup as he left the game with injury, has nothing but belief in his quarterback, Bear Bachmeier, to get the job done.
1: Bear is, if you look at his lower body, I mean, he looks like a big running back. So those safeties, they try to fly down, they try to go right at his hip, and they just bounce off. So I think we got the right play called in for Bear to run the ball, because they were playing the run very heavily, loading the box. So it was a good, you know, little switch up for Bear to get in the running game as well, especially on that last drive.
0: That is your Cougars at 30 update, brought to you by Kenny J's Barbecue. Go to KennyJ'sBBQ.com.

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1: Time for Sports Roulette. We take the big storylines, put it on a roulette wheel, we spin it. Wherever that little ball lands is what we end up talking about. So with that, let's get to it. As we don't have much time, and we got a lot. I'm counting up there. We got 17 headlines on there. So
2: holy cow.
1: One of those days. So let's get to it, Lloyd. Ooh, fire it up.
2: Spin it.
3: We'll be fine.
1: All right, so we got the audio. Again, this guy, when we played the Kalani Sitake press conference, Jay Drew asked a question in regards to wide receivers not getting open. Now, the audio we had cut off right at the beginning of the answer. And we know that sometimes Kalani can get a little salty with some of Jay Drew's answers or questions. And so we weren't able to hear the answer. So you and I spent a good amount of time trying to figure out how Kalani Sitake would answer that question without knowing how he did answer it. And, well, it had the tone that you and I kind of expected it would have. Here's that question, and here's the answer.
4: Yeah, Kalani, from the naked eye in the press box the other night, it looked like the receivers weren't getting a lot of separation. They weren't getting open. I know there were the elements. I know Bear wasn't particularly sharp, but is there any concern that teams are starting to lock down some of your receivers?
5: No, we'll be fine.
1: Nope, we'll be fine.
6: But it was like it was very little said, but a lot of the words were busting at the seams.
1: I anticipated you would hear like all right, Jay, you mentioned you were up in the booth where it was 72 degrees and dry. I want you to go on the field and I want you to see what it's like in the driving rain to run a 7-yard dig, try to plant your foot and make sure that you're in a spot where you can get separation in the mud and yet still be able to haul in a pass. It's not as easy as you think, Jay. So that's kind of the tone I thought, but no, it was still very curt, but it was also very concise.
6: Yes.
5: No, we'll be fine.
6: And not delivered in haste. It was almost mafioso-esque.
1: Hey, Coach,
6: we'll be fine.
1: Coach, if you're Fitz, you know, BYU Notre Dame, and you've got a rainstorm coming in, are you concerned about maybe the elements locking down for you from being able to have a good show?
5: No, we'll be fine.
1: All right, good to know.
6: That was my answer exactly. Thank you, Kalani, for dealing with this clown. What a question.
1: Jay's good, dude.
6: No, I was talking about you.
1: Oh.
6: I thought you were going on after the weather Jay. Question. Like, yeah. No, I love Jay. No, I love Jay. But you know what's funny is, and I think it's okay to say, now Coach Rose and Jay, they had a couple bristles too. I don't know. Yeah. I don't know if like...
1: It's Jay doing his job.
6: Yeah, just... Hey, this is what I'm seeing.
1: Well, and that's the thing. Like, you know, as when you cover a team, you're seeing things, and you're like, okay, you know, this is what I see. Can you explain to me why, if you are concerned about it, and if not, why? And so, I mean, it's a fair question to ask. You just know those are the kind of questions that are going to be like, yes. Yeah.
6: See, if I'm asking it, maybe I would say, can you evaluate your receiver's performance, albeit in the weather and everything else? And did you feel like they did a good job of making themselves available, getting open?
1: All right.
6: Because then you leave naked eye out of it.
1: Yeah. And here's my approach. I'd be like, hey, Coach, it appeared that your receivers had a difficult time getting separation in that game when they'd been very successful throughout the season. How much did the elements play into that tonight in trying to get opportunities? And did TCU make any adjustments that made that difficult, or was it mostly the elements?
6: And I want people at home to know the difference between you know, my run-of-the-mill question and somebody with the credentials of a Yuski.
1: Okay.
6: Because those two questions were vastly different.
1: No, no, yours were...
6: I liked the way you worked it in because you actually, gave them credit.
1: Yours was actually better than mine.
6: You gave them credit. Coaches like credit.
1: Well, that's the other thing. You do stroke the ego a little bit, and you play things off that went badly as an anomaly, and you want to know why that anomaly happened, because you're like, there's no way this will ever happen again, and it's never happened before. So, like, how did that weirdness happen today? You know, and so it's your way of trying to get something across without trying to make him bristle and be like, hey, look, I know that it was weird. I know it wasn't supposed to happen. I know that this is not how your team really is. So can you explain why tonight that happened? And then usually coach is like, okay, yeah, all right. I can work with you on this one.
6: It's the difference between a guy walking out of the bathroom. This happens to me all the time, by the way. It's another thing I forget, but, you know, cows are out. You walk out of the bathroom, and you got a guy in your party, and his pants, you know, his zipper's down. You're in mixed company. It's kind of the difference between, hey, Jerky, your zipper's down, dude. You better zip it up. Or walk it up and, hey, Doug, zip is down.
1: Yeah.
6: I mean, I think you're accomplishing the same thing, but I do see where... You know, sometimes Jay can come off like, well, your receivers, you know, the way he made it sound.
1: Holy crap, they suck today.
6: Right. And that's not what he meant. I get it. But I do believe angles to questions yield fruitful answers. Yeah.
1: All right. One more. Lloyd, go ahead and spin it.
3: I did not bench Juju.
1: So the saga... With the quarterback situation at Colorado continues on. Of course, Isaac Wilson, brother of Zach Wilson, got the start for Colorado. So what's going on with the quarterback there at Colorado? Well, Coach Prime's got his thoughts.
2: I'm from BuffBlitz.com. Obviously, you benched Juju from first to third string, looks like. Then Isaac didn't play well.
7: I would love Juju to come here and he tell you what happens. So don't you bench Juju first to third string? No, that's not how it went down.
2: Well, that's what that's what it looked like. So I'm just asking.
7: It didn't happen like that.
2: Okay, so but you bench Juju and then Isaac doesn't play well. Mm-hmm. As you go into this bye week, is it an open competition at quarterback?
7: It's always open competition. Every darn day is open competition. That's the position that is somewhat disabling us and disarming us. Every day is like that.
1: My son is playing, and then it's never an open competition.
6: And as soon as he graduates, order the retirement, the necessary retirement stuff for the stadium. Because I don't want that paint to get dry. He needs to be retired.
1: Shador, there was never open competition for Shador. Never, ever, ever. But okay, fine. I whatever. The question is, what's going on with Juju? There's a lot of people that thought that he may have told Prime, like, hey, you know what? I'm going in the portal. And so don't anticipate me being back next year. You can do whatever you want, but I'm not coming back here. And at that point, he's like, all right, fine. Well, then you're never seeing the light of day on my field ever again. So he gets knocked down to third string. That's what the prevalent rumor is. That would make sense, but who knows what's going on in Colorado. All I know is, as Prime would say, it looks like a darn mess out there. It's weird.
6: I love how he, every darn day. I will tell you this. I don't think Juju's coming back. I don't believe Prime will be back either. This thing is becoming, like, seriously, they just need to get Barnum and Bailey along, and they could have elephants and the whole thing.
1: I would really love to see Colorado be good. I would really love to see Prime be good. Like I like it. Like I think he's good for college football. I think Colorado, when they were good, was good for college football. Like I know that I am probably in the minority in that, but I enjoyed the Prime show. I thought it was fun. Like I'm not rooting for him, but I thought it was just a fun element of coverage for the Big 12, and it brought a lot of interesting coverage to the Big 12. Now, not so much.
6: No, it's but I'm with you. Like when he came on the scene, and Colorado had been really bad, like they are now, and he brought this life. But it was more than just to the Big 12. Like the whole eyes of the nation were on it in the beginning. And, you know, for the most part, I think they perform pretty well. But he's not made for this. What you see is a guy who has all the right quips and he's got all the right things to say, but he has no concept how to run a modern-day college football program. And that's why the whole thing's a mess. And Colorado knows it. I don't know what getting untethered from him looks like, and I think it may come down to him saying, my toe's bothering me. I'm going to take the rest of the year off and then just kind of ride off into the sunset. He'll still be good for the game. Put him in the booth.
1: You know? Oh, yeah.
6: He'd be great.
1: Yeah, no, look.
6: Get him with McAfee. They can wrestle in mud.
1: Yeah.
6: Or something.
1: Something. But, you know, look, the guy's a character. He's fun to listen to. I love his perspective. I love his hard opinions. Like, there's a lot of things that he does that I enjoy. And I know people like to hate on the guy. I like him. I wish it would go well for him in Colorado just because I want this conference to be elevated in the eyes of the country. And a good Colorado led by a boisterous and verbose prime helps. When it falls flat on its face, I don't think that is good for the Big 12.
6: No, you're right about that.
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1: 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We're wrapping things up at our pop-up location. 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
17: That's the plan, yep.
1: And so, and by the way, you need your turkey, ham, you need your
17: prime rib.
1: Yeah. All available at Bar W Beef.
17: Yep. We are looking forward to seeing the Spanish Fork community out here. It'll be a fantastic week leading up to Thanksgiving.
1: It's crazy where, like, you know, if you, like the old Field of Dreams, if you sell the Bar W Beef, people will come.
17: They will come.
1: Whether it's a pop-up or whether it's the retail location, people will find a way to track you guys down.
17: Oh, heck yes.
6: We blew through some beef out there today, didn't we?
17: We went through quite a few beef today, yes.
6: And we love
17: good
6: that.
17: Good job, boys.
6: Absolutely. Well, hey, we do what we can, but it's really gentle that it does all the heavy lifting.
17: Jen just is all of our hero.
6: She does the heavy lifting.
1: She got the hot dogs going, and those are incredible dogs.
17: They're good, all beef dogs. Yeah, that's
1: not like, okay, what do we got left over in the old grinder? Let's just throw that in there and make a hot dog.
17: You know, here's the problem. Bar W Beef has ruined a lot of other food for me.
1: Oh, that's true.
17: Like, I can't go to, like, the baseball fields. I can't go watch a football game and just have a hot dog in the stadium. It's not the same.
6: That hot dog, the casing on it, the way it crunches and everything. Woo!
17: Yep.
6: Yeah, I had to have two. Full confession, I snuck a second.
1: Hey, so he goes the triple crown. He goes mayo, mustard, and ketchup. Where are you at on your dogs?
17: Ketchup, mustard, ketchup. A little bit of mustard.
1: Yeah, just got to get that little hint of
17: it. I like a little relish.
1: Yeah.
17: You know, we missed that today, but.
1: Yeah. I actually like the dill relish. I'm not a big fan of the sweet relish.
6: I like dill relish, and I would actually throw some of that sauce that, you know, our buddy made famous.
1: Oh, yeah. Yeah. Yeah.
6: Other hot dog.
1: But I love the, you know. Look, that dog can. I didn't even put anything on it because it
6: that's
1: was that
6: true.
1: Good.
6: I know, you don't need a thing on
17: it. You
6: that.
17: Just went naked on it.
1: Yeah, yep. Yeah. Don't eat anything because it's so good.
6: That's the third bite I've seen him take, and it's all been Bar W Beef. So right. You got that going for you, which is nice.
1: By the way, pop up locations, go to barwbeef.com. There's a bunch of throughout the month of October. So if you want to find a location near you, go to barwbeef.com. And so whether. You know, you want to go down to Nephi, I highly suggest you do, and go to the grill or the steakhouse. Yep. You can do that. You can also get your Thanksgiving menu. You can plan your holiday party down at the steakhouse. Look, it's Barbecue Beef. Wherever you're at, you can experience the beef.
17: You know, we'll also have catered take-home meals for Thanksgiving, too.
1: Are you serious?
17: Yep.
1: Of course
17: you guys
1: are.
17: Through the steakhouse. Yep. It's going to be so good. I met with Chef Nick about it last week. Oh, they were so good last year, and he's just elevated.
1: You guys, and that blew up last year because people think like, oh, well, I can have a really great home-cooked meal that I can take credit for, but I don't really have to do the work.
17: No,
1: on
17: you
1: it.
17: Just have to reheat it.
1: And
17: it's
1: you
17: the
1: and,
17: best.
1: You, and you and that. Nick don't care. I like, you don't need the credit.
17: No, absolutely not. Like, that's what I'm doing for, I did it last year too, but I'm doing it this, I'm picking it up and taking it down to St. George with me.
1: There you go. And then be in the kitchen, like you can just, you know, put on Netflix for a couple hours and then throw a little flour or, you know, like a little barbecue
17: a little
1: sauce.
17: Sweat.
1: Yeah.
17: Sweat
1: you know?
17: Up there. Yeah.
1: And you're like, oh, all right, guys, here we
6: go.
1: Well,
6: I hope it tastes good. Gave it everything I got.
17: We're praying the turkey turned out this year, guys.
1: Yeah. See, we got you covered. And no worries whatsoever. Hey, thank you so much.
6: Thanks
1: we appreciate it.
17: Thank you guys
6: great
17: for coming.
6: Hosts,
17: we love
6: always.
17: Having you guys here every time.
1: It's so much fun. Spanish Fork, this location is going to be open very, very soon. The pop-up
11: DJ
1: location.
11: PK and John from J.
1: Can't thank you enough for coming by here. And, appreciate DJ and PK for jumping in as well. 97.5, the KSL Sports Zone.
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0: Zone. Jake Scott, Ben Anderson. We are live today, Ben, from the JCWs in American Fork. We are down here for the Utah Mammoth Roundtable Show, as we'll take a couple of hours during the middle of the show today to exclusively, I want to say preview, Ben, but we are three games in.
1: We're three games in.
0: But I still, we'll throw the preview on there. A little bit of a special for the beginning of the Mammoth season. So we're going to be joined by Cole Bagley, who will spend the majority of the 3 o'clock hour with us. Our buddy Nick Olchek will join us at the top of the 4 o'clock hour. And ESPN senior NHL writer Greg Wyshynski will be on with us at 4:30. So the middle of the show, 3 o'clock, 4 o'clock hours are going to be devoted to Utah Mammoth hockey. We'll start off here talking some college football. There's Jazz to talk about. The entire football state of Colorado is mid-meltdown. And so there's a million different things to get to. But we are doing the Utah Mammoth Roundtable, JCWs. That will be from 3 o'clock to 5 o'clock here on the Jake and Ben Show. Meanwhile, we'd love to see you here in American Fork, the OG JCWs location. Stop on by and see us, 580 East State Street in American Fork. Very easy to get to.
1: Busy crowd when we walked in, thinned out a little bit because I think lunch is wrapping up, but great time to come in or come in when you get off work.
0: Someone was eating cheese fries the other day over there, and I got to tell you, I'm not necessarily even cheese fries guy. Man, did it look good.
1: They got the little sauce bar over there.
0: Yeah, JCW's is great.
1: If you've never been, come in.
0: We love our relationship with them. It's been great for a lot of years. They're big sports fans. They like to make sports part of the JCW's experience. For example, Ben, we have the mouse up right now. Mm-hmm. We've got FS1 up. They've got a bunch of screens. So if you ever are looking for a place over the weekend to come and watch the game, maybe hang out with family. My trick, man, I've told you about this, is when going out to eat with the family,

0: I went to Lagoon with my family.
1: Great.
0: And we went with a couple of other families, including my friend Brandon, who I tell you about a lot. First thing he says to me, check out my new chums. First thing he says, and then turns around, and he's got a very nice pair of chums there holding his glasses. Because one of the many uses of the chum, hey, I don't want my sunglasses blowing off
1: flying
0: my face
1: off on Nutcracker.
0: We didn't do that.
1: You didn't? It's worth it. It's really it's a good time.
0: So my nine-year-old's not quite there.
1: Very understandable.
0: The other families we went with had older kids, you know, teenagers, and they were all over it, and some of the other parents. But I chose to do the spider with my nine-year-old instead. I got to tell you, Ben, you went to Fried Bear's, a couple of weeks ago?
1: Uh-huh.
0: Was it crowded?
1: Not last Friday. No, mine was dead.
0: Oh, man. It was keisters to elbows.
1: Oh, wow. Yeah,
0: it was. In fact, I really felt bad. So my daughter's done the Colossus. The nine-year-old loves the Colossus, right? Super intimidated by Wicked and Cannibal.
1: Mm-hmm.
0: And it was the end of the day. She had just ripped Colossus twice. And she was like, let's do Wicked. Let's get on it. Dude, the line was like an hour and a half. She got the muster up, and it was like, honey, we can't wait.
1: Not going to wait for this.
0: I'm sorry. We can't wait in this thing. But anyway, it was fun. Shout out to the good folks at Lagoon. I talked to a couple of people about this yesterday. We are super fortunate that there is a rad amusement park right here in our community that is super cool.
1: Easy to get to, for sure.
0: Easy to get to. And they do a good job. I asked a guy that we were there with, because, you know, it's all teenagers that work there on the weekends. Do you think Lagoon would be an example of a teenage, like a job you would be excited to get, but in reality was much more difficult or much more demanding?
1: I think it's probably a great first job because you have to interact with a lot of people. Uh-huh. It's a lot of people of different ages. You have to have a little bit of authority. You do have to be careful with what you're doing because there's safety involved, but also, it's like it's a good time. You know what I mean? It's not out there picking carrots out of the ground. Like,
0: no,
1: it's not terribly difficult.
0: No, except for, and I'm just saying this because I am one. There are a lot of idiots out there.
1: Uh-huh.
0: I mean, how many idiots do you deal with on a daily basis? And then I was thinking, you know, the weather is a total X factor. You and I love to go to Lagoon. Like, yesterday was 80 degrees and the sun was out. That's not every day, brother.
1: No, it's not. We get to pick when we go.
0: Yeah.
1: We don't have to go.
0: Right. So I just wondered if it was one of those jobs where you're like, I'm working at Lagoon. And then by the end of the summer, you're like, man, I worked at Lagoon.
1: Speaking of chums, quickly, my wife and I were out at dinner on Saturday night, and we were sitting on the patio because, again, it was a beautiful night.
0: Uh-huh.
1: And this guy comes walking down the street. I said, that looks like Jake Scott. It looks like Jake. And we were downtown. And this guy strolls past me, and he's got an Athletics baseball hat on. You usually have, like, an expired baseball team's hat on or hockey team. So the Athletics are no longer really that relevant with that logo.
0: That would have been
1: a And he had a tie-dye shirt on.
0: Oh,
1: and he walked by with his glasses, and he had chums on. And I thought, no way.
0: Wow, it's my guy.
1: Exactly like Jake.
0: Whoever that is, I want to be friends with him.
1: Yeah.
0: That's amazing.
1: Yeah, it was funny.
0: Can I tell you, my friend Shay and her son Jack, they're watching the Cobra Kai show on whatever it's on.
1: Uh-huh.
0: And they said I look just like the dude.
1: Okay.
0: He was in the original, right? He was the bad guy in the Sweet the Leg Johnny.
1: Mm-hmm.
0: And Johnny's in the reboot, right? They said I look just like that Johnny guy.
1: Right.
0: I didn't know if it was like a compliment or not. Somebody showed me a picture and it looked pretty close.
1: Okay.
0: So maybe now that's the person who would play me in a movie.
1: Okay.
0: The Cobra Kai guy.
1: Could be worse.
0: Oh, are you kidding? I mean, I selected Clint Howard for Lloyd. Clint could play Salazar no problem. Serious? Looks just like him.
1: Yeah. Got the balding thing.
0: I mean,
1: the whiny voice.
0: You know what his best cameo is? Is if you've seen Ed TV, and he's the guy in the truck, and Ed's yelling at him about something. He's like, man, I'm just a guy that spends 23 hours a day in this truck.
1: Uh-huh.
0: And he looks just like a guy who would spend 23 hours a day in a television production truck. Anyway, great casting. Pretty brilliant. All right, Ben, we do have a lot to get to. We will get to Mammoth Heavy coming up from 3 to 5, so stay tuned for that. But the college football.

0: football weekend, Ben, was eventful. It was an interesting college football weekend in conference, and I would like to accept your congratulations on my fantastic prediction.
1: Which was?
0: Isaac Wilson had 290 yards, bro. That's not 300 yards, but you know what?
1: Threw an interception in the end zone. Not the end zone where they would score. He threw it to Texas Tech, backed up in his own end zone. Not a pick six. They caught the ball in the end zone.
2: That's one step below the Orlovsky.
0: I didn't talk about how many interceptions he'd throw. That was not part of my prediction. I told you Isaac Wilson was going to throw for 300 yards.
1: They were up at the half.
0: And he threw for 290 yards on 26 of 44 passing, which isn't terrible.
1: They were up 7-3 at the half.
0: The mistakes were pretty brutal. Can I tell you about I sat down and picked up in this game live,
1: mm-hmm.
0: and it was 7-3 in the second half. And I was like, oh, hey now. Isaac Wilson has Colorado in this football game. It couldn't have been 30 seconds after me tuning into that game that Isaac Wilson threw the first interception.
1: First of three.
0: And then I was like, okay, well, we'll see how he does. We'll see how he responds. Colorado's still into this. I think it was three plays into their next possession. It was, again, the worst interception you've ever seen. Yeah. I was like, oh, this might be a long day for our guy, Isaac Wilson. But he did almost get to 300
1: yards. He almost broke 300
0: yards. And that's all I said. Okay. I said he was going to get to 300. I was off just a little bit, but I'm going to go ahead and take my victory.
1: Okay. I'll let you have that.
0: Thank you. Probably not the biggest story of the day, though. BYU beating TCU in the slop 17-10. Another thing I was right about, Ben, I told you if TCU was going to keep this close and be in this game, it would be because they took away BYU's ability to run the football.
1: Mm-hmm.
0: And, I mean, L.J. Martin getting hurt, unfortunately,
1: was
0: a big part of the reason why. But it took Bear Bachmeier in the third quarter to figure out, like, okay, well, I guess I'm winning this game on my own, and it's not going to be my arm that's going to do it. And BYU figured out a way to establish that run game, and it ended up winning the day.
1: I try to not quibble with how you win football games. Your job is to win the football game. Every game is different. There are lots of different elements, including the elements that can change the outcome of a game or how it has to be played. The rain. They kept talking about the mist. It's like a tropical mist. They kept saying that.
0: Well, it is Dallas. It is humid. The humidity had to be what?
1: High.
0: I'd have to look up.
1: And then,
0: up.
1: Yes, rainy. And clearly nobody was running the ball or throwing the ball particularly well. Bear really was not throwing the ball well, and it wasn't just because of the rain. He was inaccurate all night. He was late on some of his throws. It was kind of weird to see him take a step back passing, but I will believe that the weather and then losing L.J. Martin had something to do with that.
0: I don't know how much I'm going to throw this into the step back category.
1: But I mean, I don't think it's permanent, but this was not a step forward his passing.
0: But all those things you listed are legitimate.
1: Yeah, absolutely.
0: I mean, the slop. TCU's defense is good.
1: TCU's defense is really good. They are better than I had expected and had seen previously. They are legitimately very good. They were geared up for this game, and they were prepared for BYU. But Bear threw the ball very poorly, and then they lost L.J. Martin, and they had to figure out how to adjust. And that is where Bear Bachmeier is special. He has an it factor that knows how to win games, and we mentioned this last week as well. BYU has the type of versatility as a team to win games in different fashions. Because there are teams who can't win this game when the elements are working against them, and BYU still was able to, despite a very good defensive performance from TCU. But yes, the big story unquestionably is that L.J. Martin and Isaiah Glasker got hurt, and Kalani has already said today that they are doubtful for Friday's game against Iowa State. And that was the update. We didn't say that means they're likely to play against Notre Dame 2 weeks from now. We just know that they're doubtful to play on Friday.
0: I'll tell you what I like about the Bear is part of what I liked about, well, maybe what I liked the most about Brian Johnson back in the day for Utah. They just win. Mm-hmm. Brian was not a pretty quarterback. He was so injured by his senior year, he really didn't have any arm strength. He was pretty accurate. But what he did was exactly what his team had to do. I think a different example later would be Cam Rising. You know, he could throw those deep balls by the end of his run, but it's not like he was known as a prolific passer. He was just a gritty, I'm going to win this thing kind of guy, you know? And I think that might be the Bear. The Bear is a sophomore. he might have to fall in into that category. But yeah, if you're in the slop and your offense isn't being effective in any way, shape, or form, you can't grip the ball or whatever, you got to find a way to win. And he beat him. And this game was really won 17-7. No offense to that last field goal. But that pretty much did him in, that second Bear-Bachmeier touchdown. And, yeah, that's what your team needed. And I do think TCU's defense is legitimate, which is kind of funny to say, because I think that's how TCU needs to build their program. And I don't know, Jaden Craig wasn't all that more effective. He was more accurate than the Bear was, and he did throw for more yards. But he's coming off a couple of games where he's dished out over 300. I think the weather had a big-time effect on everybody, just like the weather had a big-time effect on Utah-Iowa State last week.
1: Yeah, I think that's fair.
0: I mean, similar thing. And Utah's offense is clunky in the third quarter, and the slop is getting to them, and they figured out, okay, well, Wayshon Parker is just going to put this game to bed. BYU, I think it was very similar, except against TCU, it was Bear-Bachmeier is going to carry four people into the end zone, and that's how they're going to win the football game.
1: What is scary now, if you're not getting L.J. Martin back next week, is that to win this game, because BYU's running back depth with Sione Moa being hurt, was already being challenged, is that their best option to move the ball, especially if Bear's not able to throw it, is Bear running. And that's Bear taking a lot of hits. He hit 15 carries in this game. I mean, that's a lot. And again, I know the two awesome touchdown runs were great. BYU desperately needed them. The ideal setup for beating Notre Dame is not Bear having to run 15 times on Friday to prepare for Notre Dame 2 weeks from this past Saturday. I don't want him beat up, even if L.J. Martin comes back. I would love to have a fresh and refreshed Bear-Bachmeier for that game, but I don't know if that's going to be possible. He's going to have to carry the ball for BYU to have a running game. Not that Iowa State's particularly good against the run, though they have played against Utah, who's a good running team. They've given up some big running performances. I worry about that for Bear. I worry that BYU's offense is going to be heavily dependent on that, and as long as L.J.'s out, that's going to be his best strength, because TCU, and again, TCU, to your credit, their defense is very good. They really did take out some of the things that had been working. Legend Glasgow was pretty much a non-factor in this game. Kyler Casper was really a non-factor in this game.
0: Good thing BYU isn't playing Notre Dame this week. They are playing Iowa State. And Iowa State, I don't care what they did against Utah. Here's what they did against West Virginia. How many run yards do you think they surrendered against mighty West Virginia?
1: It's got to be a lot.
0: Who is the best running team
1: in
0: the league?
1: And Utah's a really good rushing team, too. So they've given up big rushing performances.
0: 291 total yards to West Virginia, including, you want to take a guess, in 20 carries, Michael Hawkins, their quarterback, how many yards?
1: How many?
0: Old Mike laid down.
1: How many carries did you say?
0: 20 carries from the quarterback, but this is Rich Rod.
1: Uh-huh.
0: 149 yards and two touchdowns. If you're going to be short in the run position, this is a fantastic team to play.
1: No, it's not. I'm not worried about BYU losing to Iowa State. I'm worried about Bear taking hits against Iowa State. I'm worried about Bear racking up hits where he was supposed to be rushing four or five times. And
0: I don't think they hit anybody against West Virginia.
1: We'll see. We'll see. But that, obviously, I don't want to put the cart before the horse. That game's still 5 days from now or 4 days from now, so we'll see what the team looks like. But I am worried about BYU's really lackluster offense when L.J. Martin's not on the field. And Iowa State's defense is not as good as TCU's, but it's not terrible, and they're a pretty tough team. And they're going to come for you, and they are coming off a win. Iowa State's a better team than TCU. Make no doubt about that. They might not be a better defensive team, but they're a better overall team.
0: Why do you say that so definitively?
1: I've seen them play. I've seen both of these teams play. TCU's hapless. Oh, Jaden Craig just, he has some arm talent and then just throws some of the dumbest passes. That interception to Faletau was so bad. I mean, that's as bad a throw as you can make. Nobody there, no real pressure, just throws the ball over the middle to absolutely nobody. Like, he's seeing ghosts. I don't know what he was doing on that throw that they were able to take back and set BYU up in such great position. But TCU was terrible. There were talks that they were going to fire Sonny Dykes after that game. Iowa State's not close to that, and I think Iowa State's getting better. Hence, they just beat West Virginia. I mean, I don't know how many games TCU's going to win this year. They're terrible. The offense can't do anything at all. The defense is really good, but the offense is horrendous. So the fact that BYU struggled, and again, that was on the road. It was a game that TCU probably felt like they had to win, had to start to rally, and weren't able to get it done, which, again, is why they're talking about maybe dismissing their head coach. I think Iowa State's at least getting better. And Aiden Flores, really good. He had two passing touchdowns in that game in addition to his ability to run the ball.
0: Iowa State is giving up 746, or has given up 746 rush yards on the season. Good for 15th in the league.
1: Yeah. Only no, they're
0: team,
1: bad.
0: The only team they're better than is West Virginia. I don't know. I'm not convinced Iowa State's anything to write home about. I think TCU was better than hapless. I don't know if Sonny Dykes is the guy or not, frankly, going forward. And expectations are a funny thing, but... And I don't know how they lost to North Carolina. So maybe I'm in the wrong here making excuses. But Iowa State hasn't really done anything for me either. You're right. West Virginia.
1: We're talking about bottom five teams in the conference. Conference.
0: I mean, but we expected nothing out of Iowa State this year, right?
1: Correct.
0: They flipped. Didn't they? We talked to a guy from there. Didn't they flip all starting 22 positions in the offseason?
1: I think Aiden Flora was back. I think he was
0: there was one
1: last year.
0: So... I don't know. Maybe better than expected, but and TCU is worse than expected. I'll certainly give you that. But that was a sloppy game. I don't know how much you can actually take from such a sloppy performance. Other than I do think TCU's specifically run defense is pretty good, and Bears a winner.
1: Yeah, your job is to win.
0: Yeah,
1: again, I try to not quibble with wins. Cash your checks and go home. And BYU got their win. They got their check. You had to win this game if you want to still be in competition to win the conference. You don't want to find yourself not even eligible to play in the conference championship game, and BYU did what they had to, facing very serious adversity. They lost L.J. Martin for most of the game, and then they lost Isaiah Glasker, and he looked quite dejected on the sideline.
0: Other interesting games in the Big 12, we can get to those. We've got top three stories of the day, KSLSports.com coming up next. Also, the Jazz had a preseason game against the Nuggets, so we'll have to talk a little Jazz basketball for the first time all year, all offseason. Neither one is true. Stay tuned. 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
0: Cougar 50 update here on Jake and Ben. Here is BYU head coach Kalani Sitake saying he liked the way his defense got after TCU's quarterback.
10: I think K-Pop was just letting the boys go, you know, letting them just get after it, and letting Tausili and Nusi and Kendall and all those guys, Braxton, just get after it. 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I mean, I think Cade and Jake and Glass, those guys were coming after pretty good too. So I like that we were able to have some really tight man coverage and take some risks because it paid off.
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0: you live from JCW's in American Fork, 580 East State Street. Go Cavemen. We'd love to see you. Come on by and see us. We're going to be doing the Mammoth Roundtable for a couple hours starting at 3 o'clock. We'll go from 3 to 4 with our guy Cole Bagley, and then we'll go 4 to 5. Nick Olchek will jump on with us at the top of the 4 o'clock hour, and then Greg Wyshynski of ESPN will join us at 4:30. So excited about that. Excited to be here at JCW's, and excited to get to the top three stories of the day at KSLSports.com, brought to you by J. Brooks Jewelers. 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Christian, where do you want to start today?
1: Number one, the Jazz beat the Nuggets yesterday in the first preseason game of the year.
2: I think a lot of people were looking at what Darren Peterson did, and he was not impressive. 20 minutes, 19 minutes, and 30 seconds, about 6 rebounds, 2 assists, but just 1 of 5 shooting, 0 of 2 from the three-point line, airballed a jump shot, and finished with 3 points and 3 fouls.
0: That's what you're leading? Well, his career is obviously over.
2: His career is over.
0: The biggest story of the day is the Jazz blew the number 2 pick. Just tuning in, the Jazz finally got a lottery luck and they drafted a bozo. I thought the story of the game for me, Ben, was the style of play.
2: Okay.
0: There was so much passing. They moved the ball so well. I mean, if Will tried for years to instill play hard and pass into the culture of the Utah Jazz, if benching Hot Dog and rewarding Colin Sexton 2 seasons ago was meant to have a lasting impact, I thought that's the style of play that we really saw. I mean, it's one thing to say, oh, we're going to play for each other, and oh, we love our teammates, and all these things that we kind of almost put into the background, Ben, because we hear it so much and yet see it so little. I thought it was kind of a display of what Will Hardy really wants to do. You know, really team, selfless basketball. I thought Keontae George did a terrific job in his 21 minutes. Being the conductor, mm-hmm. if you will. Lowry didn't have a terrific shooting percentage, but I think we were reminded just how effective he is in such a short amount of time without being, you know, the quote unquote focal point, you know, the focus player, the primary player, which was everybody's complaint about him, is that he couldn't do that. Well, guess what? If you don't need him to, that's super nice. I just thought we saw some really good things from a team standpoint. I'm not going to get bent out of shape about Darren Peterson struggling in his first preseason game. Not a shock to me. This is something that is brand new going up against. I mean, Nikola Jokic was on the other team. Last year he was playing against Kepa Keita. You know what I mean? Mm-hmm. So, I mean, if you don't see a little shine in the preseason from Darren Peterson where he plays a nice stretch of 4 or 5 minutes, I would be surprised if we don't see a little bit of that. But he missed some shots game one. Who cares?
2: Darren Peterson's not going to help you win the first season. No rookies do. Ace Bailey had some good moments last year. I don't know if he helped the Jazz win any games, and they weren't trying to, but that's another difference. Darren Peterson is trying to make it on a team right now that's trying to win games, and it's actually a pretty good depth chart of guards on this roster. Keontae George, I thought, was the Jazz's best player last night, as you mentioned. 5 of 8 shooting, 15 points, 4 rebounds, 3 assists. He did get elbowed in the face by Darren Peterson. But he just played really well. He looked like he's worth every penny of that new contract he signed. Lowry looked like there was a real emphasis on making sure he's not slipping into the background. He's getting his shots up when he touches the ball. 12 shots in 13 minutes is a good number. And then Jaren Jackson Jr. just is huge and physical and changes the game when he's on the court. 4 of 7 shooting in 18 minutes. I thought those were important. And yeah, Ace looked really good coming off the bench. Svi Mykhailiuk was really good. I think if the Jazz had to put out a starting lineup right now to open the season, I do think Svi would be the starting 2 guard. And they'll be back in action again tomorrow night.
0: Nurk was 1 of 5. So the beak surgery, I don't think, has had the effect that we're looking for. I mean, Nurk has one of the worst field goal percentages.
2: They nicked his eye. They went in to get his nose. And now one of his eyes doesn't look straight.
0: How can you be a man his size and shoot such a brutal field goal percentage?
2: Yeah.
0: You know what I mean?
2: I don't know. And he has good touch. That's the weird thing. Like, he's a good passer. He can hit threes.
0: He's not a bad free throw shooter.
2: He's really strong.
0: misses the stupidest shots you've ever seen in your entire life.
2: Yeah, he does. A lot of layups. This is a lot of layups.
0: I thought it was the beak. I thought that he couldn't get the oxygen he needed to get the ball where it needed to go. I don't know.
2: He got dizzy.
0: Now I don't know.
2: We'll see. We'll see what he looks like as he continues to come back. No Bryce Sensabaugh, no Kyle Filipowski, no Josh Green in this game. Listed out for injuries, Kyle Filipowski, we know, had back surgery. Bryce has been playing throughout training camp, as has Josh Green, is my understanding. So I don't think these injuries are real injuries so much as let some other guys get an opportunity to get on the floor. And then tomorrow or on the 12th, I think, is the Jazz's next game after tomorrow. See if they can get some of those other guys some more minutes.
0: So what do you think they can get for Darren Peterson?
2: On the market now?
0: He's a little damaged goods after a preseason game.
2: What did the Vikings get for J.J. McCarthy? A fifth rounder?
0: Yeah. You think it's like that?
2: I think something around there. 2 seconds.
3: Like that?
0: Okay. That's quite the fall off after one preseason game.
2: Well, it's tough out here. It's a very tough sport.
0: What's next?
1: Number two, what an interesting week of football it was, especially in the Big 12.
0: That it was, Ben. We had talked a little bit about my accurate prediction with Isaac Wilson. Alas, they end up losing to Texas Tech 29-7. But I will say, the Raiders did not look good.
2: No, again, they only had 3 points in the first half.
0: And Will Hammond stinks.
2: He's bad. Again, the one thing I will always say is, listen to teams when they tell you who they are. When they do everything they can, including threaten lawsuits against opposing attorneys general to not allow Brendan Sorsby to play, it's because they don't trust the other guy they have there. If they thought Will Hammond was good, they wouldn't have put up the fight they did against every other state in the Big 12. And I mean state, threats of a lawsuit if you tried to stop Brendan Sorsby from playing. They don't have any faith in Will Hammond, and I guess they shouldn't, because he put up less than 200 yards through the air against an atrocious Colorado football team.
0: Yeah, and atrocious defense, too, which, yeah. Other results, though, I was Arizona beat Cincinnati easy, 34-7.
2: Yeah, that was impressive.
0: And Noah Fifita was good, so Arizona still 4-1.
2: And Cincinnati's stinking.
0: 1-1 in league, and maybe Cincinnati isn't exactly...
2: If I believe in you, you've got no shot.
0: Just quit.
2: The Ben Kiss of Death.
0: And then Arizona State to get waxed at home 55-19 by Belor is wild. And you see Kenny Dillingham had smart aleck remark coming off the... Oh, I think he said, well, that was fun. 55-19 losing at home? Now, that's one thing if you're playing, I don't know, Ben, Ohio State.
2: Texas Tech last year.
0: Marcus Mariota at Oregon, you know. And I do think Belor and your guy Dave Aranda, I think obviously they've got something going, maybe a little more than we thought.
2: Sticking Aranda.
0: But
2: to
0: get blitzed.
2: Because he's not getting fired this year.
0: 55-19 at home is pretty wild.
2: No, that was wild. Good win for Baylor. They're 4-1. So they jump up in Arizona State. Thank you. Falls to 2-2 and 1-1 in the Big 12. They don't look like they're serious threats.
0: And Belor's only loss was to Auburn, which...
2: Was it the first game of the season?
0: It was.
2: Just always a little bit of a toss-up, and it was close, right?
0: 17-16.
2: Okay. So maybe Baylor's okay.
0: I don't know if I'm throwing them into contender.
2: I'm not putting them in Cincinnati or Kansas State territory.
0: Kansas State had a bye.
2: I kind of like them.
0: Your Jayhawks, Utah's next opponent, right? They beat Middle Tennessee. You'll be thrilled. 55-0.
2: Yeah, thrashed Middle Tennessee State.
0: Including 21
2: points. Or just Middle Tennessee, not even State. Okay.
0: Including 21 points in the fourth quarter. Did Lloyd storm to Twitter to call their coach a Delta Bravo for scoring 21 in the fourth?
2: I don't think so.
0: No?
2: I don't think he can handle
0: Christian,
2: the wrath of...
0: Check in with you. Did Lloyd go on the talk snap this weekend and get loose?
1: I didn't see it, no.
2: Delta Bravo.
0: No? Okay. He learned his lesson.
2: Iowa State probably had the most impressive one of the weekend. I mean, maybe
0: beating
2: Baylor.
0: West Virginia?
2: Beating West Virginia, but West Virginia falls to 0-2 in the Big 12.
0: Baylor ragdolling ASU at home is... I don't know. We'll see how good West Virginia turns out to be, but I think I got to go Baylor pantsing the Sun Devils in Scottsdale.
2: Good win for Baylor. No question.
0: What's next?
1: Number three, Jake's Falcons at Saints tonight on Monday Night Football.
2: Can you hear that game right here on the station?
1: As always.
0: We need Bijan to have a big night. Big night, Bijan.
2: He's been good so far, right?
0: Oh, he's been incredible. It's amazing. He's single-handedly propping up my team. And I think the Falcons, they get Penix. Penix is going to play tonight. Maybe they're kind of a sneaky, interesting team. I think the Saints are sneaky, interesting. We'll see if we'll see what prevails. Not the most interesting matchup on Monday night.
2: Drake May bounced back, got a big win on the road at the Bills in that division. First loss of the season for the Bills, and Josh Allen looked human. Bears, even without Caleb, got the win over the Jets. But the Jets broke their, what, two-year streak of not having an interception? Two-season streak of not having an interception? Good for them. Jaguars go on the road and beat the Bengals. The Giants, Big Jameis, starting to solidify that job. They knock off the Cardinals, and the Rams come back in the last, what, 5 minutes of that game to beat the Eagles 24-20?
0: Way to breeze on by your Bengals being terrible. And your,
2: they're 2-2.
0: Your Buccaneers are terrible, too.
2: Yeah.
0: Because the Packers are unimpressive, and they just beat the Bucs at home.
2: Bucs 0-4.
0: 17-14. Good thing they paid your guy, Baker.
2: Tell you, man, the kiss
0: smart,
2: of death. The
0: kiss smart of death. Smart move.
2: If I like you Baker. This year, you're in trouble.
0: Lamar Jackson got hurt against the Titans, and we're not sure if he's going to play. The Ravens have Sunday Night Football, I believe, this week. The Raiders kept it close with the Chiefs.
2: But Kenneth Walker is acting like the best player in football all of a sudden.
0: Yeah.
2: He's just unreal.
0: Pretty decent acting. Acquisite.
2: Well, do we actually think he's the best player in football? He maybe has been so far this season, but it's not like that's not the expectation every year. I know he did just win Super Bowl MVP.
0: My Panthers beat your Lions Sunday Night Football.
2: And our 49ers beat Christian's Broncos.
0: Hey, Christian, how you feeling today? 24-14? That's rough, bro.
1: Oh, dude, it was a three-point game for a hot second, and then the guy that tore his Achilles 9 months ago ran a 60-yard touchdown like you wouldn't even believe.
0: Did you see, was it Shanahan yelling at Sean Payton after the game?
1: No, it was the linebacker, the 49ers linebacker. He was on the Broncos last year, and they cut him, so he's upset.
0: He's yelling at him?
1: But he got the final word, I guess.
0: Man, 2-2. To say a disappointing start, I think, would be an understatement.
2: Pathetic.
0: Man. Pathetic. That's probably a better word for it.
1: Third in the division right now. It's rough. It's rough.
0: Behind the Raiders, no?
1: Yeah. Only above the lowly Chargers.
2: You think Brandon Ayuk's feeling like an idiot?
0: Yeah, probably. Well, he's handled this whole thing like an idiot.
2: Yeah.
0: I mean, yeah, I'm just going to stay home.
1: He got paid to stay home. He's the winner here.
0: Yeah, I don't know.
2: I get that he's making some money, but playing, and the team's really good without him.
0: And he's ruining his rep. I wouldn't want to play for the Niners either. I mean, just horrible franchise. Terrible ownership on down. Egomaniacal coach. Still rooting for him against the Broncos.
2: Superstar quarterback.
0: Old Purdy?
2: Old Brock.
0: Purdy bad.
2: It's pretty good this weekend.
0: 218 yards, whatever.
2: Mistake-free football.
0: Dude, Isaac Wilson threw for 290.
2: Three touchdowns. Or three interceptions. Excuse me, one touchdown. Really two touchdowns, if you think about it. One of them went to Texas Tech.
0: Man, who do the Donks have next week, Christian?
1: The Chargers. So let's chalk that up as a dub.
0: Mount up.
2: You know what? The Chargers aren't going to go winless this year.
0: They're getting their first win this weekend.
2: They're picking it up.
0: It's in Los Angeles.
1: Are they really over?
2: They're over, yeah, but they did play much better in the second half. Looks like maybe they figured something out.
0: They lost to the Seahawks. I think that Mike McDaniel might not know anything what he's talking about.
2: I don't know if Harbaugh does either. If Harbaugh's not cheating, he's not winning.
0: Much more difficult to cheat at the NFL level.
2: Seems like it.
0: Yeah, indeed. Stay tuned. Live from JCW's in American Fort.
2: Fun one last night on NBC. Panthers beat the Lions.
0: I know. I mentioned that. My Panthers beat your Lions. And Devin Lloyd looked really, really good.
2: Yeah, Devin Lloyd's awesome. That's a great football player.
0: And the Lions have maybe one of the more dreadful defenses in the league.
2: Just slowly trailed off. Had one good season and just settled back in.
0: Mediocrity. Indeed. The world-famous Clark in the house. What's up, brother? Stay tuned. We will have more from JCW's in American Fork, 580 East State Street. Coming up next, Jake and Ben, 97.5, the KSL Sports Zone.
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0: Thanks, Clark. You're the best. All right, it's time for your Utes at 50 update. Here on Jake and Ben, here's Utah head coach Morgan Scali talking about how they can avoid the rust with it coming by.
17: You can't just not practice, and practices have to be physical, they have to be fast. You know, certain guys that you kind of taper off on maybe some of the workload based on where they are physically. At the same time, we got work to do.
0: This update is brought to you by Kenny J's Barbecue.
2: They got
0: to
2: avoid rusty
0: in South Jordan.
2: Keep rusty out of there.
0: Mouth-watering ribs, savory brisket, and all your barbecue favorites. Kenny J's.
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0: Jacob Benn, 97.5, the KSL Sports Zone, live from JCW's in American Fork, 580 East State Street. Struggling. This is me struggling, though. That Ute update. Now, okay. Somebody, I go to read the bite for the update. And it said, Morgan Scali on how they can avoid ruse coming out of the bye.
1: A classic ruse. Kansas ruse.
0: The Jayhawk ruse. And then when I called out Christian very angrily during the bite there, he threw Ben right under the bus, which leads me to believe that I've got a saboteur sitting next to me. So which is it?
1: Christian's is Ben sabotaging typing poorly.
0: Me, or is Christian talking about some mystery offense that Kansas has brewing? The ruse.
2: Neither. Ruse. I think I got fat fingers. I think that's the T is right next to the
1: Yeah, there's just T. A huge R in the middle.
2: Well, that's how fat my fingers are.
0: So it was. This was purely an accident. How come these accidents don't seem to happen when Ben's doing the update?
1: They happen all the time.
0: I
1: just work through them. I read through it first. I preview what I have to do
0: and
1: first.
0: You did sabotage me with tweets against humanity the other day. That is a fact.
1: If
0: so
1: you had read the tweet first, there would have been no sabotage.
0: I did read the tweet. That's the game. That's the problem.
2: No, I messed up Ben the other day.
0: How?
2: I had the wrong slug in there.
1: Slug in there. We've had all sorts of things.
0: Please.
1: Played the wrong noise. Sound in general.
0: Yep. Dude, I gotta be playing defense.
1: You gotta be sharp. You gotta be on your toes.
0: All
1: live
0: day
1: radio.
0: Long. We're gonna be talking to Hockey Mammoth. Roundtable begins at the top of the 3 o'clock hour. We'll do two straight hours of Utah Mammoth talk, starting with Cole Bagley here in the 3 o'clock hour. He'll jump on with a split result over the weekend, Ben. One big on Saturday, and then lost in the back-to-back on Sunday.
1: Jazz played their first preseason game last night. I'm not sure we learned a ton about the team. The starting lineup was Keontae George, Darren Peterson, Lowry Markkanen, Jaren Jackson Jr., and Yusuf Nurkic. I think that's probably what most people would have guessed. I don't know if Darren's going to end up starting on opening night.
0: Well, I don't know if he's going to end up making the league, honestly. Golly.
1: You know, rough shooting night.
0: Rough shooting night. I mean, you got to think the Angels have closed the book on him already, right?
1: I will say for Jazz fans that were concerned about it, it's probably more telling, and you brought this up, veterans really do not like talking about young players.
0: No.
1: Veterans don't want to talk about young players. They never really unprompted bring up young players. Now, look, Mo Bamba is trying to be the best teammate and stick in the league, but Mo Bamba was talking about how good Darren Peterson had been in practice. And then Nurk, who's probably the player who's least willing to talk about young players on the roster, I would think, brought up how good Darren Peterson had been. I would read more into that if I was a Jazz fan than I would maybe some first game nerves on the road in Boulder.
0: Tale as old as time in the NBA, Ben. You prop up the guy you're trying to trade.
1: just
0: have everybody go out there.
1: if you get a he's him tweet.
0: Prop up
1: he's
0: Darren
1: on the
0: Peterson.
1: Trade market.
0: No, Ben was in panic mode earlier in the hour about Darren Peterson. I imagine there was a lot in the talk snap in the panic mode. Trade this guy.
1: I certainly was
0: one bad preseason game.
1: But I know that's what fans were tuning in for. That's what a lot of people wanted to see last night.
0: -2, Ben, and a win.
1: Wizards fans were going nuts. They were excited about it.
0: Were they?
1: Uh-huh.
0: Well, they're just worried that their own guy's not even going to touch the ball.
1: Keaton Wagler, who was the fifth overall pick, I think shot 1 of 9 last night as well for the Clippers.
0: Trade
1: in his
0: him.
1: Debut. Cam Boozer will make his debut tonight for the Memphis Grizzlies. He will be playing.
0: He's going to go for 30.
1: He might. They're playing Quinn's Hawks, Captain Jack's Hawks. Yeah, he's going to go off. He's going to go big.
0: Go crazy.
1: He's going to go nuts. 24-12. He is going to look good. He's going to look good first night.
0: No, preseason doesn't mean anything.
1: And no, preseason doesn't mean anything. Rookie years don't mean anything.
0: They don't.
1: You'd rather have the best third-year player than the best rookie. I've always said that, and that's going to be the case this year as well.
0: So the Jazz are underway, I suppose, if you really value preseason. But good for the Wizards fans. They haven't had a lot to be positive about for a while, and if they've got to take a little schadenfreude with with Darren Peterson's bad game in his first preseason game, well, I guess good on you.
1: Celebrate it. You might as well.
0: Well, you might as well. You're going to be watching Trae Young dribble for the entire
1: so
0: season.
1: AJ DeBonta.
0: So, yeah, really. Be watching that balding hair dribble that basketball for a long time. They just gave him a new contract. He's going to be even further emboldened.
1: Yep, he is. He's got the green light. He's not trying to earn anything. He's got it now.
0: Well, and to your point earlier about veterans and opinion on young players, you think he's going to go out of his way to make AJ DeBonta good, look good? Doubt it.
1: It's got nothing to do with me. I'm just the point guard.
0: I'm just the guy with the ball in his hands. That's all. What do you want from me? I had 30.
1: Other games tonight,
0: took
1: preseason.
0: Took me 25 shots to get it, but you know, I got there.
1: Suns at Pistons, Knicks at 76ers. Big game. Everyone's going to be watching that one. Timberwolves at Bucks. LaMelo Ball making his debut.
0: LeBron's already complaining about his foot. He's not going to play.
1: Lakers at the Kings.
0: I don't think we're going to see LeBron for like the first month, just like last year.
1: Are he and Joel going to play? How many games are he and Joel going to play together? Because they're both going to get strategically rested.
0: Yeah, probably 60 less.
1: Way less.
0: For Embiid, less. I don't know. I was more thinking LeBron.
1: I mean, like, not combined. I mean that they're both on the floor at the same time.
0: At the same time, that might be a little bit different. That's
1: 35.
0: A different caveat. I was thinking total games for either or.
1: Combined, over 60. Total, honestly, it's going to be 30 games they're going to play together. Joel doesn't play 50 games a season, and LeBron's not going to play a lot. So
0: sciatica.
1: Whatever it is. He takes the month of December off usually, so he likes big Christmas guy.
0: I have a tough time clowning LeBron about this sort of thing. He's been a remarkably durable player over his entire career. He's played an incredible amount of games.
1: But they just need him for the playoffs, and they need Joel for the playoffs, and they're going to do everything to get them there.
0: I don't think they do need LeBron for the playoffs, honestly.
1: Well, I think they're going to feel like they do. LeBron's going to tell them they do.
0: Exactly. And LeBron, I love how, remember, the day the signing happened, he already crowned himself the team's point guard. Oh, I'm going to have the ball, man. I'm going to be making it happen. I'm going to be more point guard, LeBron.
1: Tyrese who?
0: No, LeBron, we need you to be sixth man, LeBron. Not point guard, LeBron. Sixth man,
1: minimum
0: LeBron.
1: Minimum contract, LeBron.
0: I'm serious. If they could talk LeBron into being their sixth man, that would absolutely be the best role for him on that team.
1: They'd be in very good shape.
0: Give LeBron the 12 minutes a game that Jaylen Brown rests, and then that's it.
1: So we'll see how they play tonight.
0: Coming up next, we're going to get the Mammoth Roundtable underway. Cole Bagley covers the Mammoth for KSLSports.com. He is going to jump on the show. He's going to be with us for the 3 o'clock hour. In the 4 o'clock hour, we're going to talk to Nick Olchek, our buddy, at the top of the 4 o'clock hour. And then at 4:30, NHL writer, senior NHL writer for ESPN, Greg Wyshynski, will be with us at 4:30. So stay tuned for that. 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
0: Hello, everyone. 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
1: Jacob Ben, 97.5, the KSL Sports Zone, broadcasting live from JCW's in American Fork, 580 East State Street. You're welcome to come on by and see us enjoy the wonderful food. I'm super excited about my bacon ranch burger, which I no doubt will get, because I always do.
2: We're washed.
1: Are you going to do the jalapeno thing
2: again? Of course I'm going to do the jalapeno thing again.
1: Cheese fries looked interesting. The onion rings here are terrific. Honestly, the salads are really good. I get the same thing because it's just wonderful, but you hear people rave about the wings.
2: Everything's good.
1: The dipping sauce, it's all amazing. We'd love to see you here in American Fork, 580 East State Street. But it is our Mammoth Roundtable for the next 2 hours. We're talking Utah Mammoth hockey as they're off to a 2-1 start on the young season. Joining us now, he covers the Mammoths for KSLSports.com. He's our buddy Cole Bagley. Hello, Cole.
3: How you doing, guys?
2: We're doing well. 4 of a possible 6 points through the first 3 games for the Mammoth. What have you seen thus far?
3: Yeah, I mean, so far I think they've looked pretty good. I think considering, the 3 teams that they've played, picking up points in, the games you would expect them to, and then last night against New York, facing the toughest opponent on their schedule so far on, the second half of a back-to-back at Madison Square Garden in New York City. It was always going to be a tall order, but, aside from the result, I thought Utah, they battled well, just made some mistakes. Their puck management wasn't overly great last night. They had defensemen kind of pinching at the wrong times, forwards not necessarily back-checking and helping out. And, as Vincent Trocheck put it, they turned some pucks over that ended up in the back of their net. But, yeah, I think, as far as 3 games in goes, I think, to have 4 out of a possible 6 points is definitely a good start, and we'll see if they can't keep it rolling as they move through the remainder of this road trip.
1: Speaking of Trocheck, how do you think, I know it's early, but how do you think he and Anders Lee are fitting in with the team, and what kind of impact have they had so far?
3: Yeah, so far so good. I mean, when Utah went into the offseason, what they wanted to accomplish was to become, bigger, stronger and harder to play against. And I think that, adding 2 veterans, Anders Lee and Vincent Trocheck, fit the bill. It's exactly what they were looking for. Two big guys, strong guys who have made a living, at and around the net front. I think so far Anders has impressed me a little bit more, but playing with the likes of Logan Cooley and Dylan Gunther, it's not tough to look good. Next to those guys out there on the ice, Cooley and Gunther seem to have taken their game to a new level. And, as Anders Lee put it during his initial media availability, he's going to let those skill guys do their thing, and then he's going to put something dirty in the net. And so far, that's what he's been able to accomplish. And then as for Vincent Trocheck, I think he's still trying to figure it out, which is understandable. This is a guy who, is coming into a team and joining a duo in Keller and Schmaltz that have played together for a long time, that have reached a lot of personal achievements and achievements as a tandem over multiple seasons. And so, they're almost of one mind.

0: I just think he's scratching the surface in terms of, you know, what he can do for this team.
1: Well, speaking of the top line, Nick Schmaltz has 4 goals through 3 games. I thought he was pretty clunky to start the year last year, a little slow to get moving, but he's looked terrific this year.
0: Yeah, you know, it's interesting. Last year was a contract season, was a contract year, a prove-it year for Nick Schmaltz, and, you know, he definitely did that. He played some of the best hockey of his entire career. He definitely got going and put up big numbers. I think there was some, concern amongst some fans and analysts about, how good is Nick Schmaltz going to be after he's gotten the contract, right? After he's been paid and he's gotten the bag. And so far, I mean, he's been one of the best players on the team, if not the best player, in terms of, putting himself in scoring positions, in terms of, going to the net and putting dangerous pucks, on frame, and then moving around the offensive zone and setting up other players. Schmaltz has looked fantastic, just as good as he was, a year ago. And, we'll see, how long he can keep it going, and, how long that top line can continue to perform.
2: Ben and I were talking a little bit about this the other day. Who do you think is the best player on the team right now? And do you think that will be a different answer by the end of the year?
0: Yeah, that's a good question. There's probably 2 or 3 guys that you can consider in the running for that top player. Like we were just talking about, Nick Schmaltz has looked fantastic so far. Keller's, always going to be a favorite to be the best player on this team, especially, with his production over the last couple of years, reaching about 90 points, playing for Team USA at the Olympics, being an all-star a couple of years ago. And so, if I had to pick somebody right now, it probably would be Keller. But by the end of the year, we could be talking more about Logan Cooley or Dylan Gunther, having, taken big strides in their game. And so far, Gunther's got 3 goals in 3 games. Cooley's been looking good. He has those just moments where he looks completely unstoppable. It's almost like he has this X factor, this ability to anticipate the play and then to make his to make sure that he's using his body to get through traffic. And, it's hard to describe. It's just one of those things, that you can't really teach. And it puts him up with some of the elite players. And so, yeah, by the end of the season, we could be having a different conversation. And I think if we are, it's probably going to be, in regard to either 92 or 11 as to, who was the best player for the Mammoth this year.
1: So looking at this road trip so far, split the first 2 games, 2 points out of the 2 outings. What do you think would be a successful road trip, considering how early this came for the Mammoth and that there's some decent teams here?
0: Yeah, the common saying in the National Hockey League is, as long as you're going 500 on the road, it's a successful road trip. But, I think given, the competition and, the opportunity and how well they've kind of played out of the gate, I think that, kind of the baseline should be 500. Then if you could get, 6 or 7 points out of a possible 10, that would be fantastic. And everything above that is just gravy. Now, obviously, they dropped 2 points against New York. And so right now they're 2 of 4. And, coming up tomorrow against the New Jersey Devils, there's no off nights in the National Hockey League. There's no easy games necessarily. Maybe this season, if you're playing Chicago or Calgary, maybe that could be considered an off night. But a team like, the New Jersey Devils, they still have a lot of talent. There's a lot of guys on there, who are going to make it difficult. And, one guy in particular is Jack Hughes, who, in my opinion, is one of the brightest young players in the National Hockey League. One of, just the truly talented puck carriers. He can completely undress an entire defense on his own and then, stick something in the back of the net. And so, I think for Utah going into tomorrow, they're going to have to make sure that they utilize today to rest properly and, to be fully ready to take on a team that if you don't bring your A game, they can surprise you. And then as for the remaining games on the schedule, Boston, I think, is similar. They're not a team that I think is in elite status. But again, if you don't bring your A game, if you're not on top of schemes and all that kind of stuff, they can take you by surprise and beat you, especially in their own building. And then finishing things up against a Buffalo Sabres team that is very good. That's a team that I think took some serious steps forward last season. They had a pretty long run in the Stanley Cup playoffs, and they could be considered maybe a dark horse team to win the Stanley Cup this year, especially if they get a little bit busier on in terms of trade discussions. So for Utah, it's a formidable road schedule, and but like I said, I think they're capable of at least getting

0: 5 out of a possible 10 points. But I think that the goal should be 6 or 7.
1: We talked to Bill Armstrong the other day, and I'm sure we've talked to you about this as well, but consistency seems to be a buzzword around this year's squad, that they need to be more consistent. And, you know, with road trips, especially, you can kind of put that to the test, right? So what is the key for the Mammoth to being a more consistent team this year?
0: Yeah, that's a good question. I think for the most part, they're off to a really good start. In year one and year two, especially year one, there were stretches where, it was almost like a roller coaster. You didn't know which Mammoth team you were going to get. And that would go on for days, and that could go on for weeks. I mean, there were stretches where they'd win 7 in a row and then they'd lose, 5 out of 8. What I've seen through these first, and again, it's early, but through these first 3 games, I feel like you've gotten a pretty consistent hockey team in terms of, they haven't been too high or too low. They've obviously, seen a lot of success on the power play. I think they're 6 of 8 right now, which has them as one of the best power plays in the NHL. That's definitely not sustainable. But the fact that they've been able to remain hot through all 3 games, they're seeing production. They're moving as a complete unit. They're anticipating where the puck's going to go. They're getting to open spaces and they're burying chances. I think that bodes well for this team. And then, I think what stands out to me about, these first 2 games of the road trip is, in Columbus, they came out hot. They're up 2-0 in the first period. And, they look like they're going to run away with it. And then Columbus kind of pushed back. And you can expect that from just about every team in the NHL. If you give up, a couple goals in the first, most teams are not just going to roll over. They're going to push back and try to get themselves back in the game. And, suddenly Columbus puts one in the back of the net. It's 2-1. But I think for Utah, what impressed me, about that second period is they weren't at their best. They were not necessarily imposing themselves in the offensive zone. They weren't utilizing their speed. They weren't harsh on the forecheck, but they managed what Columbus was doing. And I think that's important is, when a team pushes back, you can either let it get out of control or you can just kind of manage, the pressure. And I think that's what Utah did remarkably well against Columbus. And that's why they were able to then regain control of that game. They score a couple goals in the third period and kind of put it out of reach. And again, even yesterday against New York, I mean, I think that's a pretty good Rangers team. They made a lot of acquisitions and moves during the offseason. Obviously, they made a trade with Utah that I think bodes well for both teams. I think they both got something that they needed. And, I think New York is a team that's going to take people by surprise and might even, get into the playoffs and, be a tall order for whoever draws them. But with that being said, Utah's was on the second half of a back-to-back. They're tired. They obviously, had to use a lot of energy to manage Columbus the night before. They get in late to New York City. They have to drive into the city. And then it's a pretty quick turnaround with a 6 o'clock puck drop. And, even with all of those factors, I thought they played well. I thought, even though they ended up losing by 2 goals, it really was a 1-goal game for the majority of the contest. And even though they weren't, necessarily playing to the, the best of their ability, again, they managed the competition and they gave themselves a chance to be in that hockey game.
2: How is MSG as a hockey crowd?
0: Oh, it's awesome. It's one of my favorite places to cover a hockey game. I mean, it's such a historic building. There were obviously periods where the Rangers were very good. I think, hockey is a big deal in New York City. It's an original six team. They've got a lot of history, quite a few championships. And it's a tremendous place to watch a hockey game. New Yorkers love their Rangers. It's loud. There's a good crowd pop whenever there's a goal. And then their goal song is known around the league. So yeah, Madison Square Garden. If there's anybody that's considering, traveling to watch the Mammoth, I would put MSG up there at the very top.
1: Getting to know hockey a little bit, and I have this argument all the time with people about how much home court advantage matters in basketball. I mean, if you look at the stats of all the major sports, the home court advantage matters the most in college basketball, much less so in the NBA. It seems to me that home ice doesn't mean a whole lot in the NHL. Is that a too much of a hot take for you?
0: I think it might mean a little bit more in the playoffs, but yeah, I'd probably agree with you. I think it kind of depends on the venue a little bit. I think there are some teams that feed off of the home crowd a little bit better, but there's plenty of stretches where, teams, I mean, we've seen it with the Mammoth. I think in year one, Utah had a better, They won more games on the road than they did at home. And so, yeah, I mean, I think to a certain extent it can matter. You know, it kind of depends on, you know, how loud is that home barn, and, you know, is the crowd kind of juicing up the guys. But, yeah, overall, I don't know that it plays a huge factor, especially in regular season games.
2: Do you think Delta Center is going to become a difficult place to play for opposing teams? I was at the preseason game a couple of Saturdays ago, and it was explosive, and obviously they were awesome. They came out of the gates and won 6-0 on opening night against Chicago. Do you think that can be an arena that opposing teams, you know, struggle when they come in and play?
0: Yeah, I think it has an opportunity. You know, obviously, like I said, I think it's dependent on the arena itself and the fan base, and, you know, I think the Delta Center has a lot going for it, you know, with how loud that building gets, you know, with, you know, how the roof is constructed and the new terrace seating on the north end, and, you know, how next year they're going to adjust the south end to just be at one steep incline all the way up. You know, I think it's, I've talked with some people in the front office and some of the people that were doing construction, and they would say that Utah is probably the second steepest, arena in the National Hockey League, second to Montreal, and in some regards might even be first, you know, in some of those sections. And so, yeah, and you know, Mammoth fans are crazy, in a good way. You know, I've been floored by how quickly, Utah and Salt Lake City and the surrounding areas have just taken this team and run with it and made it their own. And yeah, I think that, I think that the Delta Center, you know, could transform into a really tough place to come and play.
1: What's left to be done next year, Cole?
0: In terms of the renovations?
1: The reno, yeah, sorry.
0: Yeah, it's my understanding, it's just that south end. Ben, you can correct me if I'm wrong, but I think it's just the south end. And, this year they obviously updated the north end to the terrace seating, and there's now no obstructed view seats on that north end. I've sat in every single one of them, and it's impressive. And especially the higher you go, you get a little bit of that, you know, kind of sick feeling in your stomach if you're up at the top and, you know, heights aren't quite your thing, but it's pretty fantastic. You can see the entire ice on that side. And then they added gondola seating on the sides, which I'm appreciative of. They've got a beautiful press box up there now. And then, you know, some other places that they'll be selling seats for. But yeah, I think next year is just the south end. And like I was talking about, it's just one steep incline. It'll be interesting to see how they pull that off and what it looks like.
1: That's quite the feat, Ben. Cole sat in every single seat in the Upper Bowl remodel. That must have taken you hours, Cole.
0: Hey, guys, I got a lot of talent.
2: Puts the work in.
1: Yeah, that's dedication is what that is. Take a picture.
0: I'm here for the fans.
1: All right, we'll have more with Cole coming up. We'll broaden out the conversation a little bit. Coming up next, we'll talk about overall expectations for the Mammoth. We'll talk about other teams in the NHL. Does the division continue to be one of the most brutal in the league? We'll get Cole's thoughts on all of it. We're live from JCW's here in American Fork. Invite you to come on out and join us. 580 East State Street, but super easy to get to. Right off 515 here. Like a half mile off 515?
2: Not far.
1: In American Fork, not far. Right here on State Street. More with Cole. Mammoth Roundtable continues on next. It's the Jake and Ben Show, 97.5, the KSL Sports Zone.
3: And now, a look at traffic from the KSL Traffic Center.
4: Freeways are at a decent clip to kick off the Monday afternoon drive home, with usual construction-related delays on westbound 201 going through Magna. There's also a fatal accident in downtown Salt Lake at 400 South and West Temple. That is stopping eastbound and westbound traffic. Want to remind you about our friends at University of Utah Health. 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With your KSL traffic update, I'm Christian Esparza here on 97.5, the KSL Sports Zone.
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0: 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Join Scotty G and the coach, Tim Lacombe, from 10 to 2 at Tim Daly Nissan Southtown coming up on Wednesday, 11155 South Jordan Gateway in South Jordan. We are live, Ben, from the Mammoth Roundtable today here at JCW's in American Fork, 580 East State Street. We'd love to see you drop on by and say hello. I was talking to a listener just now during the break who dropped by to see us, and always, always fun to see everybody. So come on by, and you can even spit a mammoth hot take at us.
1: Oh.
0: Because we are talking hockey today. Cole Bagley, our mammoth insider for KSLSports.com, on with us once again, and will be throughout the 3 o'clock hour. Cole, let's broaden it out a little bit and talk full season expectations, and feel free to take that whatever direction you want to go. But what do you expect this year?
2: Yeah, I mean, I feel like every day that goes by, you know, I pull up X or you know, see something, you know, in the national news about, you know, how the Mammoth could win the Stanley Cup this year. And, you know, anything can happen. And I do think that the Utah could be a dangerous team in the playoffs, but you know, I still think that, overall this team still has, you know, 2 or 3 years left before their real, before their, you know, contention window opens. You know, I don't think that there's, you know, very many teams who go from making their first, you know, appearance in the playoffs one season and then the next, competing for a Stanley Cup or lifting, you know, the Stanley Cup. And so, but with that being said, this is still a very good team. You know, this is a team, like we talked about earlier, that got better. You know, they think that accomplished, you know, what they set out to do this off season in getting bigger and stronger and harder to play against. I mean, they have a much deeper forward group than, you know, than any team I think that head coach Andre Tourney has coached before. And I think that this is the deepest roster that Bill Armstrong has constructed during his tenure with the organization. You know, you look at the forward group and, you know, like we talked about, Vincent Trocheck, you know, joins, you know, the top line. Anders Lee gets inserted in onto the second line with Cooley and Gunther. And I think that those are just really good line combinations, you know, guys that are going to help each other out on the ice. And then, you know, you go beyond that. And I think Utah's really deep. You know, you look at their third line with Kraus and McBaid and Hayton. That's a true checking line in the NHL. That's going to be, you know, that has consistently, you know, through these first couple of games, pinned a lot of defenses in the zone and made it difficult to break out. And even on the fourth line, I think there's a lot of depth, you know, with guys like Carconi, Stenlin, and Boot, and in the press box too. You know, guys that can jump in, Liam O'Brien, Kyler Yamamoto, Nick DeSimone. You know, this is a good team. And so, you know, in terms of expectations, you know, and I talked about this with my podcast co-host Michael Wolf on the Utah Hockey Podcast earlier, you know, late last week. You know, I think that, you know, this team, you know, the realistic ceiling for this team, I think, is a second round. I think they have the ability to go into the playoffs, to use their experience, you know, to rely on these new faces, these guys that have plenty of playoff experience before, and to win a series and to go into the second round and potentially make some noise and push, you know, push a team in that situation to 6 or 7 games. But, you know, if we want to talk about perfect situation, perfect scenario, you know, the hockey gods are shining down. They've got puck luck. You know, they stay, you know, mostly healthy. I think there is a scenario in a world where, you know, Utah's ceiling maybe does become a Western Conference final this year. You know, it's not about who's playing the best hockey now or in the middle of the season. It's about who's playing the best hockey towards the tail end of the year. And crazy things happen all the time. You know, if you look at back at this last year, the postseason, you know, the previous Stanley Cup champions and the President's Trophy winners, they didn't make the tournament. And then, you know, Vegas kind of came out of nowhere. You know, they were kind of a dark horse to compete for it, and then they stepped up and, you know, aside from Utah, kind of just waltzed their way right to the Cup final. Obviously, they didn't end up winning, but you know, I think that's the beauty of hockey is, you know, some years, you know, teams can take you by surprise. I mean, you look at, you know, the former team that Bill Armstrong overlooked in St. Louis, you know, back in 2019, that was a team that had no business winning the Stanley Cup, and, you know, they just they hit their stride at the right time, and, you know, they ended up winning it. So, you know, a lot of things can happen. A lot of things can change. But, you know, I do think that their true ceiling this year is probably, you know, the second round.
1: Karel Vemelka was very good last year, 38-20-3. Vitek Vanacek was not good. He was 5-13-3. He really struggled when he was in net. What have you seen so far? I know it's only been one game. I was a little surprised to see him get such a quick start, but I recognize it was on the front end of a back-to-back. From Sebastian Kosa, what did you see from him in his debut?
2: Yeah, this is a guy that this organization has been really high on for a long time, even dating back to, you know, the Arizona days and, you know, back when Cosa was going through the NHL draft. You know, there's been a lot of interest in Sebastian Cosa. And to be honest, I actually was talking with a journalist last night in New York about, you know, what was Detroit thinking, you know, just passing on this kid. You know, he was, you know, highly sought after, you know, first round pick, phenomenal goaltender, you know, did well in the system, you know, did everything that Detroit asked him to do, put in his time in the AHL. And then they just decided to, you know, to kind of give up. And, you know, Detroit has a pretty deep goalie prospect pool, but, you know, to give up on a guy with that kind of potential, but, you know, that's to the Mammoth's benefit. You know, all they had to do was give up, you know, an additional first round pick that they acquired after getting rid of JJ Paterka. And, you know, so far, I think Cosa has been awesome. You know, he looked good in the preseason and, you know, in his first start in the NHL, he looked great. You know, he had one slight hiccup, you know, on a breakaway, but overall, I mean, he ended the night 17 for 18. He put his team in a chance, you know, to win with a chance to win the hockey game. And I think the most important thing, and this is something that head coach Andre Tourney said last week, is, you know, they trust Cosa when he's in the net. You know, and that's a big deal, you know, to have a backup that you can trust, you know, nearly as much as your starter. You know that, you know, he's going to go in there and he's going to give you an opportunity to win on any given night. I think that bodes extremely well for this team and this organization. I think this is the first time that they've been in this situation, again, probably since Bill Armstrong took over, where they have a backup that they can count on, that they can rely on, and that can help propel them towards more wins when, you know, they need to rest Vemelka.
0: So looking at the division, Cole, I'm guessing you would agree that it remains one of the best in the NHL with Colorado and Minnesota, of course. But how many points do you think it's going to take to win the division? And can the Mammoth possibly get there? Or is that just too much to ask?
2: That's a tall order. Yeah, I would agree with you. I do think that the Central Division is the best division in hockey. You know, it's every team is incredibly difficult. You know, we talk about there's no nights off in the National Hockey. There especially are no nights off for the most part in the Central Division. You know, you're talking about, you know, probably two or three teams, you know, that could end up winning the Stanley Cup this year. You know, Colorado, I'm sure wants to rebound after, you know, falling short a season ago. You know, Minnesota, what are they capable of this year? They've obviously got a very talented squad, a lot of, you know, Olympic gold medalists on their team, a lot of young guys. Can they finally figure it out? Obviously, it doesn't help them that Brock Faber went out with a head injury and there's no timetable for his return, but still a very good team. You know, and then you look at, you know, St. Louis and Nashville and you know, Dallas and Chicago. Those are all tough teams. And Dallas is probably another team that, you know, can they finally figure it out? Can they finally get over the hump, you know, and get to a Stanley Cup final? In terms of points, you know, I think it was around 90, 92 points a season ago. You know, to get in just to be the wild card spot. So, you know, if you're talking about a divisional spot, you know, it might be north of 95 to 100. And even with considering the two additional regular season games this year, you know, it might be 95 to 100 just to get into the playoffs and to win the division. You know, it could be north of, you know, 100 to 110. You know, maybe even more than that, considering, you know, just how good Colorado's been in the regular season, and as well as Dallas. You know, those are two, you know, teams that have just been juggernauts over the last couple of years in the regular season. So for Utah, again, I, you know, kind of going and piggybacking off what I said earlier, you know, I think it's probably a second round exit for Utah this year, just based on, you know, how good the rest of the division is and the rest of the conference is. And so, you know, with that being said, I think that Utah is going to be battling for maybe the third spot in the division. They could end up a wild card again, but that's kind of where I would anticipate they fall is, you know, probably that three spot or maybe, you know, yet again, being in a wild card position. So, you know, we'll see. I think, you know, if you could get any spot into the playoffs is a success. That's what this team wants to do. And I think anything beyond the wild card would be, you know, a great step forward. If Utah can go in there and compete and snag one of the divisional spots, then, you know, they're taking, you know, the necessary steps forward to eventually reach, you know, their contention window.
1: Cole, I thought last year, outside of the Marino and Schmidt pairing, the defense was pretty up and down. What have you seen so far? And it does look like Sergachev has been more, maybe a little bit more engaged this year so far.
2: Yeah, it was definitely an up and down year a season ago. Outside of, you know, that second pairing of Schmidt and Marino, you know, those are just kind of two no nonsense defensive minded guys who can lock down the defensive zone and occasionally help out offensively. But no, you're right. You know, in terms of, you know, the top pair and the bottom pair, you know, that's why they moved on from a guy like Ian Cole. That's why they traded Sean Durzi, is there just was too much inconsistency. And then for Sergachev and Uyghur, you know, they just didn't really hit their stride after Uyghur was acquired at the trade deadline. But I think with, you know, with the time that they've had, you know, to kind of gel, I thought that Uyghur was pretty good in the playoffs. I thought he was excellent in the preseason. I think he's been good here through the first couple of games. I think Sergachev has been pretty good. You know, Schmidt and Marino just continuing to do their thing. You know, Simashev, I think in his role in that third pairing has been very, very good. And I think Andrew Peak has been one of the surprises of the season so far. You know, this is a guy on a $1 million contract that I think they just added to deepen their decor. You know, and there was that spot next to Simashev was up for grabs, you know, and there's obviously a couple of guys kind of going for it between DeSimone and Peak and Maverick Lamoureux. And, you know, Peak, obviously, you know, Maverick Lamoureux had an injury that's going to keep him sidelined for a good portion of the year. And so it kind of defaulted to Peak. But I thought, you know, even if Mav hadn't gotten injured, I think that Peak, you know, would have claimed that spot. I think he's been good. Again, just another kind of no nonsense guy, plays, you know, smart D. But then he, you know, he's been involved in the offense. He scored his first goal, you know, last night, which, you know, was a laser beam from deep. And I think he's made a lot of good decisions. And, you know, in my opinion, I think that he could end up being, you know, one of the sneaky, you know, surprises of the whole year, where, you know, this is a guy that might earn himself another contract with Utah.
0: I don't know if you heard our conversation with Bill Armstrong the other day, Cole, but he told a wild story about being the only NHL team that was able to sneak into Hungary to actually scout Mikhail Sergachev and Daniil Boot. And I would love to know that backstory. But anyway, your thoughts on those two players now that they are getting a chance on the big club, seemingly for a consistent amount of time.
2: So we're talking about Boot and Simashev?
0: Simashev. I'm sorry. Did I say Sergachev?
2: Oh,
0: I meant
2: good.
0: Simashev.
2: It's okay. You're good. They get confused. They're two
0: apologies. No, that was
2: totally similar. No, you're good. I just want to make sure. I think Simashev is an extraordinary player. You know, something that Bill Armstrong talks about him all the time, and what he's told me many, many times, is that, you know, he is the elite of the elite in terms of skating. You know, and you can see that. I can't remember if it was the preseason or during the rookie tournament, but Simashev went coast to coast one time in a game recently during, like I said, it was either preseason or during the rookie tournament. And I mean, it just was, he did it without, you know, being bothered whatsoever. I mean, just his ability to change directions, his stride, his speed, you know, the confidence to go coast to coast, to, you know, skate around the defense, to carry the puck all the way in, and then to make you know, a dangerous play and put his team in a position to score. I think he's very, very good. And, you know, we actually had Bill on our podcast last week, you know, and he said that, you know, in terms of Simashev, you know, this is a guy that, you know, by the end of the year, you know, he's starting on the third pairing. By the end of the year, maybe he could be on the first pairing. You know, I think he has that kind of potential, you know, especially as his confidence continues to grow. You know, he knows that he belongs now. You know, he knows that he's, you know, a guy that can play in the National Hockey League for an entire year. And so far, I think he's been good. You know, he hasn't necessarily made a ton of, you know, offensive plays, but he's been good defensively. He's a big guy. You know, he's got a long reach. He can, you know, break up passes, break up plays. He's been good one-on-one. He hasn't been beaten a whole lot. You know, we'll see if he can't, you know, continue to, you know, make progress in terms of, you know, his offensive game. As for Daniil Boot, you know, I think that Boot had a really good training camp. You know, the reason that he's on this team right now is he stood out. He shined. You know, he did exactly what the coaching staff wanted him to do, which was, you know, to quit being his own worst enemy and to just play his game. You know, we saw that When he was able to play with Keller and Schmaltz, he ended up with a goal and assist and was a plus three. He's helped out on the power play. So I think so far, preseason he was great. During the season, it's early. He's only played three games. I thought he was pretty good, in the home opener. He scored a goal, doing what he needs to do by going to the front of the net, using his body to screen the goalie and get in front of pucks. But beyond that, I think he's still trying to find his footing a little bit. He's playing fourth line minutes, which is tough. I think this is a guy that you would more so want to have in your middle six, especially potentially on a third line. If he can play a little bit more physically, we'll see how things progress. Again, Bill Armstrong said that, Boot's starting on the fourth line, but, by the end of the year, maybe he's jumping up and playing a different role. So we'll see. It's early. Give these guys, a good 10 to 15 game run, before we can make, real true honest assessments. But so far, I think Simashev's been good, and I think Boot has had a few moments.
1: Along those lines, and again, I know it's only been three games, and they've played well in the first two. Anything that you're keeping an eye on, you're thinking, huh, I wonder if that's not working out as well as they had hoped, or something where you feel could be a weakness this season?
2: Yeah, no, that's another good question. I think there's a couple things. And again, like you said, it's three games. It's hard to really make a true full assessment. I think, let's talk in 10, 15, 20 games, and then we can, really figure out, how things are gelling. But, early on, I'd like to see more from Trocheck on the top line. As good as that top line has been, I feel like it's mostly been, kind of a result of just Keller and Schmaltz doing wonders. Not that Trocheck hasn't made good plays, but I just don't think he's fully found his role. I don't think he's fully found the chemistry with his line mates. And then last night, he struggled a little bit, in the dot. I think he's just trying to find himself. I think he's trying to figure out what his role is. I do have a lot of faith that he'll figure it out. We were talking with Tourney the other day, and he was just kind of telling us about, Trocheck is, for a veteran, 33 year old guy who's been in the league for a long time, who's won a gold medal, who's been to the playoffs, deep runs in the playoffs. He still asks a lot of questions, which is a good thing. It means he cares. It shows that he's bought in. He's trying to figure it out. And he said that, Trocheck has been staying, late during practices and wants to make sure he's doing everything right so that he can, figure out his role and make sure that top line is firing on all cylinders. And if you think about it, right, like, I feel like Keller and Schmaltz, their early success so far through these three games has mostly been between the two of them. Imagine just how better that line could be once Trocheck kind of starts to figure out how to play along those guys. So I think that's something to kind of keep an eye on. And, again, another thing that the coach said was, hey, it takes time. When you bring in guys like this that have played a certain way for a long time and you have two worlds kind of colliding, give it 5 or 10 games for them to figure it out. So, we'll take some more time here and see how that develops. And then another thing, talking about Tenille Boot, it's interesting because, to bring in a young player, you want them to play. You want them to get, a lot of minutes and to play with better talent. And, Utah is deep, but, I still think he's kind of in a tougher spot just in terms of minutes on that fourth line and not necessarily playing with guys that are super going to elevate his game. Fourth line minutes, there's not a lot of extended ozone possession. There's not generally a lot of opportunities, to go stand in front of the net and do what he does best. So just something to keep an eye on there, to see, how quickly can Boot continue to make an impact? Can he jump up a line? Can he prove that, hey, you need to give me more minutes? So those are kind of two things for now that, through these first couple of games, I think would be worth, just kind of checking in on, and we'll see where things are at, in here in a couple of weeks.
0: All right, we've got one more segment with Cole Bagley coming up right around the corner as the Mammoth Roundtable continues on here from JCW's in American Fork. Come on by and see us. We've got Nick Olchek at the top of the 4 o'clock hour. ESPN senior NHL writer Greg Wyshynski will join us at 4:30. But more with Cole Bagley next. 97.5 the KSL Sports Zone.
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13: 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So credit our leadership for really coming out. No lackluster practices, in my opinion. I thought they attacked it, and we're ready to get going again today.
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0: 97.5, the KSL Sports Zone. It's the Mammoth Roundtable live from JCW's in American Fork, 580 East State Street. Come on by and see us. We would love to see you. We're talking all things Mammoth hockey with Cole Bagley here in the 3 o'clock hour. And then we've got a couple of guests in the 4 o'clock hour with Nick Olchek and Greg Wyshynski of ESPN. Cole, a little breaking NHL news, or this has been out for a while, I guess, but noted Vladimir Putin supporter Alexander Ovechkin made note on social media that this will be his final NHL season.
1: Yeah, it's the end of an era. You know, politics aside, he's one of the greatest players to ever play the game. You know, he's an elite goal scorer. You know, one of my favorite players to, you know, when I was a kid, I couldn't stand him. And that's because, you know, he's one of Crosby's, you know, greatest rivals. You know, there were so many just phenomenal playoff series that those two played. And, you know, it's just one of those guys where you grew up hating him. And then, you know, when he's gone, I think, you know, you come to appreciate him because of, you know, how good he was. And yeah, I mean, it's crazy. This is, I think his 22nd year in the National Hockey League. And yeah, he'll be calling it after this one. So, you know, we'll see what he and the Capitals can do this year. I know that they've, you know, they were busy this offseason. I think they're a team that was looking to kind of retool and put themselves in a position to see if, you know, if Ovi can't get one more.
2: Hey, they opened the season, the Mammoth, by beating Chicago, and that was something they were not able to do last year. And I don't want to pretend it's a monkey off the back to beat one of the worst teams in the NHL, but what do you think maybe a consistency in being able to beat some of those bad teams would mean for the Mammoth this season? Because they were just so up and down, beat some of the best teams in the league, lose to some of the worst.
1: Yeah, it's huge. You know, that's what's going to help this, you know, help this team continue to build and propel them towards that contention window that we've been talking about. You know, it's all gradual. It's all about progression. You know, Bill Armstrong's mantra since he took over was just, you know, measured progress every year, not about, you know, taking, you know, too many steps forward or too many steps back. You know, there's a lot of teams in the NHL that end up doing that where they go all in and it doesn't work out. You know, I mean, there's an organization that, you know, Bill often refers to, and I think, you know, if you read between the lines, you know, it's the Nashville Predators. A couple of years ago, everybody thought, you know, that they had kind of won the offseason, right? They added a lot of veteran you know, signings and depth, and everybody, you know, before going, I think that was, you know, Utah's inaugural season, you know, Stamkos heads to Nashville and everybody had kind of just chalked it up to, oh, well, we don't need to play the season. Nashville's winning the cup. Well, guess what? They haven't even made the playoffs, you know, since he's been there. And so, you know, for Utah, as they've made this gradual, you know, progression, you know, during the inaugural season, it was about playing, you know, meaningful hockey down the stretch and putting themselves in a position to potentially, you know, snag a playoff spot. Didn't happen. You know, they move to the next year, they start talking about playoffs. You know, from exit interview day the previous year, it was all about we're going to make the playoffs. And, you know, they followed through. It wasn't necessarily pretty, but they followed through. Now this year, you know, it's get back to the playoffs, but only get back to the playoffs, get more points. You know, Bill Armstrong's told me, you know, he wants to be above 100, you know, right around 100 or above, you know, is kind of the goal. You know, and if they're able to do that, it probably puts them in a scenario where they could maybe snag one of those divisional spots. And if they're going to do that, they have against the bottom feeders. You know, you can't drop points against Chicago. You can't drop points against, you know, the Calgary Flames. And, you know, you kind of go down that list, right? You know, there's plenty of teams in this league that, you know, it's not a night off. And so you got to make sure you take care of business, that you handle things appropriately, and you start to transition into, you know, not necessarily circling those games as, hey, those are easy ones, but, you know, if you can get to the point where you're looking at that schedule and going, hey, this favors us because we're facing these inferior opponents, we can take care of business, you know, and you know, we're going to pick up those points so that when we get into these tighter situations, we come down the stretch, we're going to have some breathing room to do what we want to do.
0: All right, Cole, before we let you go, who wins it all this year?
1: Oh, geez. Oh, that might be the toughest question you guys have asked. I'm going to say Montreal finally gets it done.
0: I think, wow, I think that would really be something. That would be historic.
1: Cup's going to Canada.
0: How about that? Cole, we appreciate all of your great work, and thanks for spending an hour with us.
2: We're
0: going
2: to hold
0: today.
2: You to that, Cole.
0: Thanks, Cole.
1: Sounds good. Thanks, guys.
0: See you, buddy. There you go. That's Cole Bagley, covers the Mammoth for KSLSports.com. Coming up next, it's part of the Mammoth broadcast. We love him. You know him. You love him. Nick Olchek. Going to be on with us. We'll get his thoughts on what to expect. He expects from the Mammoth this year. That's coming up straight ahead. Live from JCW's in American Fork, it's the Jacob Ben Show, 97.5, the KSL Sports Zone.
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1: Terrible football team.
0: Oh, the Broncos?
1: Just the worst.
0: Awful. You know, see, this is... Christian likes to rile us up before. Uh-huh. And so, you know what? I'm going on offense.
1: Uh-huh.
0: I'm just bagging on the Broncos for the entire break straight.
1: All season.
0: The whole season.
1: Yeah.
0: No matter what. I'm just bagging on them because it does upset Christian.
1: No. No.
0: No, that's not it. No, I'm not upset.
1: Don't tell the newspaper I'm upset.
0: I said during the last break, I said that Michigan could probably beat the beat the Broncos, and Christian replied angrily, maybe the Boise State Broncos.
1: Boise State could. Not the Denver Broncos.
0: Not the Denver Broncos. They'd smoke them. So that's what you get, Christian. It is time for Mammoth, the Mammoth Roundtable. We are live at JCW's in American Fork. Want to invite you to drop on by and see us, 580 East State Street. Thanks to Cole Bagley, who was on with us in the 3 o'clock hour. Joining us now, of course, you see him, you hear him on the Mammoth broadcast. He does a great job. He's a buddy of ours, Ben. He is Nick Olchek. Hello, Nick. How are you?
2: What's going on, boys? Great to be with you, and looking forward to talking all things Mammoth of what has been a pretty exciting start to the season. So appreciate you having me on, and you boys are looking quite comfy over there in the nice booth setup you got.
0: Yeah, it's
1: not too bad. We got food on the way, so we're always happy about that. Hey, Nick, we got to hear you on opening night. We didn't get to see you, but we were out on the plaza as well. It's amazing to see the transformation of the fan base from year one when nobody had the sweaters on and everyone's just trying to kind of figure out who's who to what we saw on opening night last week and kind of just like the buy-in from the fan base. I've been extraordinarily impressed.
2: Yeah, I've been blown away from day one arriving back in season one from what our tremendous fans out there in Mammoth Nation have brought each and every game, how they travel on the road. But honestly, I think, and when you look at a lot of different fan bases around the National Hockey League, and you know, some buildings are sold out, some aren't. I mean, look, whether the Mammoth win, lose, whether they're on a winning streak, whether they're on a losing streak, I keep going back to what Utah Mammoth and Utah Jazz owner Ryan Smith always says, and that's that the Utah shows up. And they have done that in droves. It's the toughest ticket in town to be able to get. And even just when I walk around downtown Salt Lake City, I live about a mile from Delta Center. I'm at the barber shop. I'm at the grocery store, the gas station, wherever I am, I see some sort of Mammoth merchandise, whether it's a hat, a shirt, a jersey, a hoodie, whatever the case is, a flag attached to a car. To me, that says that there's something going right here in this city, and something that I love to do more than anything else is grow the greatest game in the world, the game that has given me and my family every single thing that we have. So I'm not at all surprised, but I would say the expectations, as those continue to rise, as the team continues to get better on the ice, there's only going to be more and more great Mammoth fans all around our great state, and of course all around the world too. So if you're a new hockey fan, if you have never seen the Mammoth play, the bandwagon is wide open for anybody that wants to jump on, because you better get on now, because this team is poised for some pretty incredible things the next couple of years.
0: Do you have any takeaways from the first three games? Obviously, it's only three games, so you can't take away a ton, but anything stood out to you?
2: Well, I think the depth really has. You know, that was one thing that Bill Armstrong and Chris Armstrong and the hockey operations staff really wanted to key in on going into this season, was improving the forward depth. And I think all you got to do really, aside from looking at all the lines, but take a look at a couple of the new acquisitions. First off, Anders Lee. I mean, he's been able to pot a goal there like he did in the home opener against the Chicago Blackhawks. Vinny Trocheck with an assist in that game as well. He's been all over it. He's been all around it. And I think the one thing about those two additions in particular is that both of those guys touch every single aspect of the game for the Mammoth. They're not just point producers.

0: own end. But then the second part of that is you've got another wave of pressure from the forwards coming after they're able to change in the offensive zone. You get some fresh bodies onto the ice. I think that's been a real key why Utah, especially in those first two games where they were able to wear down the opposition, very, very apparent in that home opener against the Chicago Blackhawks. And I think when I look at last game against the New York Rangers, look, I mean, that was the second game of a back-to-back with travel. Going from Columbus, where Utah played an outstanding game there, and then you go to New York right after the game, you turn around and you play relatively quickly there the next day. So in those back-to-back situations, if you can win one, you're happy. And the effort was there in game two. Just execution was a bit lacking from time to time for Utah, and that's why the New York Rangers were able to make them pay and capitalize on a couple of turnovers and misreads that the Mammoth did have. But overall, if you could say, hey, we're going to win two out of our first three games, you'd take two out of any three-game segment. So from the depth to the goaltending to how this team has played and the fact that they didn't just get lucky, they earned those first two wins. That's been a real positive start for the Utah Mammoth through three games.
1: Nick, so much of the conversation last year ended with the skill of the Mammoth versus the size of the Vegas Golden Knights. Do you feel like we're starting to see a little bit more physicality from the Mammoth with some of the new additions?
0: Yeah, I would say so. And even before bringing in a guy like Anders Lee, who's 6'3", 235 pounds, and bringing in a guy who scored his first goal as a Utah Mammoth in New York, Andrew Peak, who's another guy that's 6'3". Just look at the size that Utah already has. Jack McBain, 6'4". Another guy, Lawson Krause, 6'4" as well. So you just look at the forward group. Now you've got some crashers and bangers. Kevin Stenlin, a guy that's not necessarily going to go out and run around and hit a bunch of guys, but just having that size, especially at the center ice position, is going to be pretty imposing and at times a bit intimidating for the opposition. So yes, the speed is still very much there when you look up and down the lineup. And look, it starts and ends with Logan Cooley, one of the fastest players in the league. But then you go to a guy like Michael Carcone, who no matter where he's playing, his speed is very evident. Getting in on the forecheck himself, playing really good minutes there on the second power play unit. And just having that speed, guys, it's not just when the puck is on their stick either. It's to close down defensively, to win races, to lose pucks, not allowing the opposition to continue to press you in your own zone because you're able to use your speed to win a race to a puck and turn a 50-50 battle into some possession for the Mammoth. And then bouncing back quickly to the size. Like, Utah has some guys that play bigger than their size may be. I'm going to use Michael Carcone as another example. I mean, at least once a game, he's looking to take a lick out of someone and plays way bigger than his size. A guy that hasn't figured in on any of the games, Kyler Yamamoto, look, he's one of the smaller players on the team, but he doesn't play small. He plays a lot bigger than he does. So when he's in the lineup, when he is playing, he's going to be able to contribute there. But it's hard to find big boys that can skate. And now Utah has a couple of those guys. You think about Krause, you think about McBain, who kudos to Jack McBain last game as well as he has done on a multitude of occasions in his career, even prior to coming to Utah. Standing up for his teammates after the opposition takes a liberty on him. Will Cooley with a hit that I did not like last game on Dylan Gunther. Utah then, they kind of did the double over the Rangers and over Cooley there where they scored on the power play and then McBain ended up fighting him a little bit later there too. So when you have size and you have speed and you talk about the skill, that really is the three-pronged attack for the Utah Mammoth. And Mammoth Nation should be very happy with what they're seeing out on the ice from a night-to-night basis.
2: I hope this question makes sense, Nick, but in basketball, I have a crush on Kawhi Leonard's game. I don't like Kawhi Leonard off the court, but I love his game. Silky smooth, great jump shot, ball handler, two-way player, all the things. Give me a Mammoth player that you have a crush on their game.
0: Ooh. Okay, I'm going to pick this guy. And everybody's going to say, wow, of course you're going to pick him because he's going to score 40 goals every year in his career. I'm going to go with Dylan Gunther, but for a different reason. I do not think that Dylan Gunther gets enough credit, and I will continue to beat this drum until I can beat it no more. He does not get enough credit for his 200-foot game. Yes, he's going to score 40 every year, I think. Yes, he is going to be a fixture on the power play. He was going to have a lot of highlight reel goals because of his ability to beat a goaltender clean.

0: But he is a responsible player out there on the ice. All I got to do is go and look back. You guys remember the fourth goal of the game against the Columbus Blue Jackets on the power play? Just like a tic-tac-toe, beautiful passing play on the man advantage. The reality is that play started when Columbus won the draw. The Mammoth didn't win the draw. And as Zach Werenski was going behind the net to try to rim that puck all the way down and force Utah to have to go all the way back into their own zone and break into the zone again, Dylan Guenther made a great effort play right off of the draw because he was face-off ready. He exploded towards Werenski, was able to lift underneath his stick and do just enough to put Werenski off, not allowing him to rim it all the way around. And that's what helped force the turnover. And then what it was, 25 or 30 seconds later, the puck ends up in the back of the net. So to me, I'm in love with Dylan Guenther's game because he has the ability to be a one-shot type of player. He needs one chance. He can fill the back of the net, whether there's traffic at the front or he's going to beat a goaltender clean. But for me, I look at his skating ability, which continues to improve. But it's the hockey IQ. He knows the right spots to be in before he's got to be there. And he makes just as many small little nuanced plays that impact the eventual play than goals he scores. So to me, it's easy to fall in love with the numbers. But I love the fact that Dylan Guenther is willing to play a hard game. He's willing to do a lot of the little things that maybe other 40-goal scorers either aren't willing to do or are just not capable of doing.
1: Nick, I was interested in the offseason that there were rumors with Dylan Larkin or Austin Matthews or some of the bigger names coming to the Mammoth, and they decided to go in maybe a more specific direction with skilled players, certainly in Trocheck and Lee, but maybe not the biggest swings that were out there available. As far as that goes, how do you think the Mammoth have executed what you thought the vision would be for Bill Armstrong and Chris Armstrong and Ryan Smith and Bear, and how this has come together now in year three?
0: Yeah, and if you think about it, you know, there was even quite a bit of trade rumors around Robert Thomas at the trade deadline. And obviously the connection there between general manager Bill Armstrong and where he used to work and won a Stanley Cup with the St. Louis Blues. And you know, was that going to be a possibility or not? And look, at the end of the day, you know, names are going to be tossed around. A lot of great players are going to be tied to the Utah Mammoth for one reason. And that's because these guys are finally at a stage in the build, no longer in the rebuild, but now in the build where they're trying to win. And this team's trying to be competitive each and every season. And so first off, in terms of payroll, in terms of flirting with the salary cap and not having to flirt with the floor, that all starts at the very top with Ryan and Ashley Smith and the resources and the allocation of funds, allowing general manager Bill Armstrong and president of hockey operations Chris Armstrong to do their job and to try to bring in players that are going to be here not just for the next couple of years, but for the long term. Think about some of the contract extension. Nick Schmaltz signs for 8 seasons. Dylan Guenther is going to be around for 7 more seasons. Logan Cooley gets that $10 million a year deal last season when he signed his long-term extension as well. So, you know, you could be connected with all sorts of players outside of the organization, but those guys aren't going to want to come if the players don't get treated right, if they don't get treated great. And it's not even just the players. It's the families of the players, too. And, boys, you know this. This isn't just unique to hockey. All of sports, players talk. They talk to each other. They know where the bad places are. They know where the places you don't get treated all that well are. But in that same vein, everybody knows where the great places are, where the up-and-coming places are, where the potential is, where the promise is as well. So, yeah, I think you got to give credit all around because especially when you think about some of the deals that Bill Armstrong has agreed with Guenther making a little over $7 million, Logan Cooley making $10 million. I think just as much, and I really want to hammer this point home, is that you have to give those players a ton of credit as well. Because the fact of the matter is Logan Cooley could have waited. He could have signed a bridge deal for just a couple of years and then said, you know what, I'm going to wait and see where the salary cap is then and where the market is then. Because something happened this summer that completely changed how players are getting paid now, and that was Leo Carlson. When the Philadelphia Flyers signed him to an offer sheet, they said, okay, we're going to pay you 18 schmil a year, to come play for us. And then the Anaheim Ducks had to match it because he's their franchise center. So now look at all of these other contracts that have been signed. Guys are making $13.5 million. You got guys that have played not even 20 games in the league that are signing for $7 or $8 million. So what I'm getting at here is that the studs within the Mammoth organization, like Gunther, like Cooley, they have chosen to stay here. And I wouldn't say giving the team a sweetheart deal, but it's either make $10 million if you're Logan Cooley and play with Dylan Gunther, or it's make $18 million and don't play with Dylan Gunther because there's just not enough room. So when you think about all these other names that are being tied to Utah, because this team is on the up and up right now, ascending towards a rocket type of trajectory, you're not going to be able to flirt with those names if you don't have the room, which is instituted from ownership on down. And then now you leave it up to the brilliant minds and the hockey operations staff. So I know it's kind of all over the place there, guys, but the fact is, yes, some of those names, it would be great to have that type of depth up the middle. You bring in some established players, but those rumors and those names are never going to be tied to an organization that doesn't have the funds, doesn't have the support, and doesn't have the room and the maneuverability from the hockey ops staff to try to make it all fit. So we'll see how it pans out. But right now, when you look up and down this roster, guys, yes, you'd always love to add something. You'd always love to add another defenseman, a couple of more goals, whatever the case may be. I really like where this roster is at because I feel like they can do a little bit of everything and building on the playoff experience that they had last year.
2: Give us a couple of teams that you felt got better this offseason, Nick.
0: Yeah, a team that I'm really, I think I find really exciting to watch is the San Jose Sharks. They're of course in the Pacific time zone. So usually when the Mammoth games are done, there's very few games left on TV unless they're playing out in California or Western Canada. I think it's such a young, exciting team. You want to talk about great young players. Macklin Celebrini, I think could very well be the next closest thing we have to Sidney Crosby, where being the best two way center in the entire league. And I really like what they did in the off season. Especially on their back end, because now all of a sudden they bring in a little bit more toughness and a little bit more beef. They get Darnell Nurse from the Edmonton Oilers. They also bring in Jacob Trouba, who's a former captain. So now, I remember watching some highlights a couple of nights ago where someone, I wouldn't say they took liberty on Macklin Celebrini, but they gave him a little extra shot. And then the next shift, here comes Jacob Trouba and beat the wheels off of the guy. So I just think, I love when young, exciting teams are bringing in older veterans, tough guys, to not just protect some of those young superstars, but to be able to play with them. So the Sharks are a team. I think they still are, in that stage of not being ready to compete for a cup, but they will be knocking on the door when you think about the wild card or perhaps even looking for a third division spot or a second division spot to be able to get in the playoffs. And another team kind of along those same lines, the Montreal Canadiens. Another young and fun, exciting team. Yeah, they might give up 5 goals, boys, but there's a pretty good chance they're going to score 6 or 7. Like, it's fun hockey to watch. When you think about Cole Caulfield and then the 50-goal season that he had last year, Ivan Demidov, who Chris Letang, the longtime Hall of Fame defenseman, soon to be Hall of Fame, I think, the defenseman for the Pittsburgh Penguins said that the next closest thing we have to the great Pavel Datsyuk is Ivan Demidov playing there for the Montreal Canadiens. And I think that's, it's such a young team that's going to grow together. And I think about the offseason acquisition of bringing in Chris Kreider, who I think is one of the top 5 or 6 power forwards in the league that we have, is going to do wonders for that team. And lastly, I will say, staying in the East, when I think about cup champions, when I think about a team that is ready to win now, or I should say win again, I look to the Florida Panthers, but there is a caveat that comes with that, because Sasha Barkov was recently put on long-term injured reserve, their captain, after missing the entirety of last year after tearing his ACL and MCL in the first practice of training camp. And then here in the season, the team hasn't even played 3 games. And he goes down on a seemingly harmless play. He kind of falls backwards. His left leg gets caught under him. It looked nasty. Not going to sit here and play doctor, but they've already put the guy on LTIR. And that is a huge loss. But think about what they did in making a blockbuster move in the summer of bringing Brady Tkachuk to join his brother from the former captain of the Ottawa Senators going from Ottawa to Florida to join his brother there. And those two are just a ball to watch. And they lose Sergei Bobrovsky of the Toronto Maple Leafs, who signs there. They go and make a deal with the New Jersey Devils to bring in Jacob Markstrom, who has proven to be a good regular season goaltender. Can he get you through the playoffs? That's still yet to be seen and yet to be proved. But I would say that those are three teams, boys, that are off the top of the hockey helmet that come to mind as far as excitement and style of play. I think those three teams in particular are appointment television when you're thinking about watching the game.
2: I want to know what you do in the off season, Nick, because I'm picturing like Happy Gilmore, you jumping in front of baseballs in the batting cage. Just, you know, get tough just in case those pucks come your way. Ice side.
0: You're partially right, because I do play in a couple of adult softball leagues, which is a ton of fun. But it's similar to Happy. I do golf quite a bit as well. I actually just got done playing today, if you can't tell by the polo here. So we're just trying to shoot in the 90s, okay? We're trying to get in the 90s, break 90. That's the score that we're looking for, but have a ton of fun. Golfed earlier today, and I got a softball game here tonight. So I keep busy, but I will say there's nothing better than it being hockey season, and I'm just so happy that we're back underway.
2: Well, Nick, we love you, and we love talking to you. Thank you so much for coming on with us. We really appreciate it.
1: Thanks, Nick.
0: You guys are the best. Great to have the National Hockey League back, and look forward to connecting with you boys a bunch during the season. Keep up the great work.
2: Back at you, Nick. Thank you very much. There you go. The one and only Nick Olchek, kind enough to jump on with us on our Mammoth Roundtable. We are here at JCW's in American Fork, having a great time. Nick always brings the energy.
1: You don't want him charging the mound.
2: Oh, no, in softball?
1: That's not somebody I'm throwing the softball at.
2: But he took it wasn't last year, it was the year before. He took a puck to the face.
1: No, to the rear end.
3: The other cheek.
2: That's the other cheek.
1: Yeah,
2: that's
1: turn
2: right.
1: The other cheek. Right. He can sit down for a few weeks.
2: We love Nick. Coming up next, though, we are going to take a national perspective. We'll get a national voice thoughts on what to expect from the Utah Mammoth this year. Senior NHL writer for ESPN, Greg Wyshynski, is going to jump on the show. That's coming up next. Jake and Ben, 97.5, the KSL Sports Zone.
4: And now, a look at traffic from the KSL Traffic Center.
5: Southbound I-15 is slowing down in the usual spot of Murray into Midvale and further south from 123rd South down to the Bangerter exit in Draper. Also have notable delays as well on I-84 for eastbound traffic from the mouth of Weber Canyon through the construction zone out to the rest area. 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
1: Cougars at 30 update here on Jake and Ben. Here's Coach Kalani Sitake. He knows that they will have to rely on running back depth after LJ Martin's injury.
2: It's not ideal going into the season or the games with possibly having your first and second running back be out, but we feel like we've been able to narrow the gap quite a bit from 1 to 2 to 3, and we have a committee of guys that can do it. I think Preston Rex has done an amazing job, and Journey Tong has got in there and done some really good things too, and we're going to have to see Devon Ika get in there and do some things, but that room is deep, man. It goes even deeper than that, so we have guys that can play at a lot of other places. They choose to be here, and so we talk about our depth, and we're just going to have to trust it and let these guys be able to do some of the stuff that, you know, LJ was able to do.
1: This update is brought to you by Kenny J's. Visit Kenny J's Barbecue at the District in South Jordan. Mouthwatering ribs, savory brisket, and all your barbecue favorites. That is Kenny J's.

0: Jacob Ben, 97.5 EKSL Sports Zone, live from JCW's here in American Fork, 580 East State Street. We're going to talk to Greg Wyshynski coming up here in a moment, senior NHL writer for ESPN. Looking forward to getting his thoughts on what to expect from the Mammoth, what they did in the offseason, and what the rest of the league is going to look like. Thanks to Nick Olchek for jumping on with us there in the last segment.
1: Great stuff from Nick. Good stuff from Cole for the last hour as well. Fun to break down the Mammoth 3 games into the season and just seem to be playing with a little bit more of an understanding of their identity. First year, so brand new, new city, new fans, everything was a little strange. Last year, started to settle in a little bit more and kind of had a clear-cut goal. Now I think it feels like the team knows itself and is just trying to figure out how good it can be.
0: You heard Nick talk about the depth. That's going to be a big deal. And let's ask our next guest about it, senior NHL writer for ESPN, Greg Wyshynski, with us here on Jake and Ben. What's going on, Greg?
2: Oh, man, trying to get a feel for this season, which, first of all, started way too early for someone who's used to covering these things starting in October. But then second of all, you know, trying to figure out what's real or not. Is Nick Schmaltz going to win the scoring title? It's possible at this point.
1: Yeah, nobody had him leading the team in goals. Gunther being up there, not a surprise, but Nick Schmaltz coming off to a red-hot start. I guess along those lines, what do you look at this Mammoth team? They've certainly got some talent at the top of the lineup, but the depth looks like it was filled out this summer as well.
2: It was, and I think I had a chance actually to catch up with Bill Armstrong and also Vincent Trocheck and Anders Lee today for a story that I'm working on, and I was really impressed with the recognition that, you know, they have a great young core. Obviously, they've gotten guys like Keller that have been kicking around for a bit, but they've got a great young core that was very confident last year and obviously, you know, helped them achieve great heights as a franchise. But, you know, the trick was to add veterans to that mix that could do some things that maybe the team needed, like, you know, Anders Lee's plays and play in front of the net, the way that Trocheck can kind of move around the lineup and be an effective defensive forward and an offensive forward, like we saw with Team USA. To add those guys, but not silence the leadership qualities of the young core. And I think they, in Lee and Trocheck, they found two guys that are going to really boost the team in ways that they needed, but also not stand in the way of the maturation of the younger players. And in fact, probably help them become better leaders by being on the roster.
0: So how much do you think that raises the ceiling for this Mammoth team that we saw make the playoffs last year, but with those moves in the offseason, is it fair to maybe expect a little more damage this year?
2: Sure. I mean, listen, they broke their maiden, they made the playoffs, and now you have to take the next step as a franchise. And I think in Utah's case, obviously there needs to be a little bit of leeway given to the team. I mean, we do expect them to make the playoffs. I have them in my playoff berths in the Western Conference. I think that's a reasonable expectation. But this is still a team that has just a slew of prospects in the pipeline that Bill Armstrong is either going to be comfortable moving eventually or is going to look to fill out this roster even more when they make the show. And so they have the luxury of being a contender in the West now. And the blessing of having so much young talent on the roster and in the pipeline where they're going to be good for a good amount of time beyond this season.
1: Looking at it, you kind of mentioned it, Greg. The season started early, and there was that crazy push after the Olympics last year where so many games were played. They've added two more games to the schedule this year. Do you think we're going to see maybe the fatigue of having played so much hockey for some of these guys?
2: Well, it depends on the team. I mean, I think one of the things that we're seeing with the Florida Panthers right now is that you can't roll back the odometer on some of these guys who went to the Cup final for three straight seasons and played in Four Nations and played in the Olympics, which is why I think they've gotten banged up in the last two seasons. You know, it's funny, the 84-game season was something I was really curious about, and I went to the Player Media Tour in Vegas at the start of the season, and I asked all the guys, like, what are your thoughts on adding two games to the schedule? And most of them loved it because it shortened the preseason, which they don't care about. It added two important games to the schedule. None of them really thought it was going to affect them physically all that much. It's just two more dates. Jacob Slavin from the Carolina Hurricanes actually said it means two more naps for me before games, which I thought was a pretty good answer. But yeah, I, you know, as much as it'll extend things, and it certainly did impact the preseason, how much work could be done in the preseason by these coaching staffs. I don't think it's going to be all that more physically taxing. At least that's what the players are saying.
0: We talked a lot. We talked to Bill Armstrong the other day, and a lot of people are talking about consistency this year, that the Mammoth need to be more consistent. And they did go on runs of good and bad last year. And as I am learning the sport of hockey a little bit better with the NHL in town, help me figure it out. How does a young team become more consistent in the NHL?
2: It's a great question. I mean, I think the only way to really do it is experience and being in different situations where you can harken back and understand, okay, what did we do last time we were in this pickle, you know? And I think that's mostly what you see from young teams that make the playoffs. It's, you don't really know what it's like to be a playoff team until you get in there and you see the speed of the game and you feel the pressure now of, instead of a loss within the context of 84 games, it's a loss within the context of a 7-game series and things like that. So, you know, the consistency in hockey is a tricky concept because you see such variance in goaltending performances, in shooting percentage, and things like that. I think the power play and the penalty kill, the wild swings in effectiveness that you see in those units from every team in the league also lends itself to it being hard to really string together, you know, 4 dominant months. So, you know, I think it's par for the course in the sport to have that level of inconsistency sometimes. But what you need to prevent is the bottom falling out. And you know, all of a sudden you're pressing and you're gripping your stick and one loss leads to another. And I think Utah, with the experience they have, not only with the young core last season, but also the people that they bought in, can avoid that.
1: Looking at the early exits from Colorado and Edmonton last year, do you think there's, I don't know, not a different perspective. Everyone wants as much talent as possible, but maybe who the most effective or best players are at the top of the league this year?
2: It's still MacKinnon and McDavid. And I mean, you can make an argument for Celebrini and you can make an argument for Kucherov, but I think both of those arguments have a little bit of question marks on the defensive side that someone like MacKinnon, for example, doesn't necessarily have. But we have a big ranking project at ESPN.com coming out tomorrow, where the staff has ranked all the players for this season from 1 to 100 as far as who we think are going to be the most effective players. And I won't tell you who's number one, but I will tell you that the top two are Connor McDavid and Nathan MacKinnon, which shouldn't be a surprise to anyone.
0: Greg, people around here are raving about the renovations to the Delta Center and how they've adjusted that building to be a great place to watch NHL hockey. And I'm curious, kind of on a broad perspective, what Ryan Smith is viewed like around the NHL community in his young tenure as an owner in the NHL?
2: I mean, someone that you want to play for, I could tell you that. I mean, that's when you talk to people about a franchise being in Salt Lake City, one of the first things they'll always bring up is the fact that it's one of the most well-managed franchises, in the sense of he's not only put money into building this roster and building a playoff team, but every facet of this team, you know, the facilities and the way players are treated, it's a real high-end situation. It's one of the things Anders Lee told me today, was that when he was being recruited, just, you know, the look inside, the people he talked to all talk about just how every detail is accounted for, and that obviously tracks back to what ownership is doing. The renovations to the arena, I think, are really interesting for two reasons. One, it's kind of a mini trend right now to take an existing arena and sort of like gut reno it to fit hockey. It's what they did in Seattle. It's obviously what they've decided to do in Utah. I was always under the impression that they might get themselves a pretty new building when the Olympics comes, but I don't know. They seem to have really found their way through this renovation to the point where I guess the capacity is going to be upwards of maybe 17,000 when the thing is done, is what I think Chris Armstrong told me today. And if that's the case, obviously, given the price point of the tickets, it's a franchise that's really going to be able to continue to generate revenue and keep pace as we see the salary cap continue to rise in the league.
1: Greg, we've seen some of the movement from the players that were on Team USA gold medal winning roster, and I know there's some speculation that, oh, maybe they had some conversations, or I don't want to say collusion, but we've seen other sports where guys get together and play together and decide, oh, that might be fun to do in the NHL regular season as well. Do you buy into that? Are we going to look back at this as a kind of before and after in the NHL with Team USA winning the gold?
2: I asked Vincent Trocheck today if the Team USA group chat was a thing, and he said that it's been dormant since February.
1: Okay.
2: So, you know, maybe he's going to get in there and spice it up again, reactivate it or whatever. But he said he got a kick out of seeing how much speculation and how much credit was given to the Team USA group chat to influence situations like we see with Dylan Larkin in Detroit and Connor Hellebuyck in Winnipeg. But, you know, I think every situation is different. And you know, I don't know what Dylan Larkin's deal is in Detroit. I thought it was about not liking his GM, Steve Yzerman, but Yzerman's not there anymore and Larkin still wants to leave. Hellebuyck, I think, is a situation where he looks at Winnipeg as being a team that might be trending in the wrong direction. He may or may not have had a deal with his GM to move on if that became the case, and maybe his GM thinks the team's in a better situation than Hellebuyck does. And then you got, like, Brady Tkachuk wanting to play with his brother, Quinn Hughes wanting to play with his brother, or at least closer with his family. So I do think the Team USA thing is a little bit overstated, if I'm being honest. I think it's great content and awesome to aggravate our friends in Canada. But I don't know, outside of maybe like the sweet taste of Olympic victory changed the perceptions of what these guys want to do for the rest of their careers. I'm not sure if there's necessarily as much of a conspiracy going on as people give it credit for.
0: Greg, thank you so much for being willing to come on with us. Really, really great stuff. Thank you.
1: Thanks, Greg.
2: Anytime. Thanks for having me.
0: Thanks, Greg. That's Greg Wyshynski, senior NHL writer for ESPN. Really, really good stuff.
1: Yeah, phenomenal. And nice that he had a story today where he's working with, you know, Bill Armstrong and Trocheck and Anders Lee and what they're building here.
0: Ryan Smith has a good rep.
1: That's not surprising.
0: The gold medal doesn't matter.
1: See, Ryan was golfing over the weekend.
0: No, where was he golfing?
1: He was at, what was it? Let me pull it up.
0: No, Black Desert?
1: No, he was overseas.
0: The Trump Turnberry. The old course.
1: The old
0: course. What do you mean overseas?
1: He was... Oh, I'll pull it up. Give me 2 seconds. I apologize. Shouldn't have brought it up.
3: At least he got his name right.
1: I did get his name right. Dunhill's Links.
0: Okay.
1: Yeah.
0: Well, that's a tough gig.
1: It looked like he was having a good time. I was wondering if maybe he'd be in Boulder at the... at the Jazz preseason game, but he was overseas playing.
0: Well, good thing for Darren Peterson, because Brian would have seen him in person.
1: He would have dumped him.
0: All right, stay tuned. We're live from JCW's here in American Fork for the Mammoth Roundtable. I encourage you to come by and see us. The food at JCW's is fantastic. If you've never been, today's your day. 580 East State Street. Come grab a great burger, grab a salad, grab a corn dog. My kid liked the corn dog.
1: Yeah.
0: Are you much of a corn dog person?
1: I love a corn dog, but my kids don't like them, so I don't eat them.
0: What?
1: I don't even get to, like, dad tax a bite.
0: Oh, that seems sad.
1: A bite.
0: I'm sad for you a little
1: bit.
0: Yeah,
1: I'm with you.
0: But, yeah, JCW's is the best. Come see us. We'll have Audio Vault coming up next. 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
4: And now, a look at traffic from the KSL Traffic Center.
5: The crash southbound on I-15 is blocking a right lane just before the Bangor exit, with heavy delays behind it starting at 9000 South in Sandy. Downtown traffic in Salt Lake City has eastbound and westbound on 400 South closed, approaching an area where there was an accident earlier today that took place at the West Temple intersection. 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
0: Utes at 50 update here on Jake and Ben. Here's Morgan Scalley giving his thoughts on freshman lineman Kelvin Obot.
16: He is very athletic. Eventually, we see him moving out to the tackle position. He's got the athleticism to be able to do it. He's also very physical and aggressive. He's just going to get better and more confident with time. The reps that he's going to accumulate this season are going to be huge for his growth going into a second year. But this is a guy that he was a highly touted recruit for a reason. And his combination of athleticism and physicality are special.
0: Utah returns to action after the bye week. Coming up Saturday night, the late game taking on Kansas at Rice-Eccles Stadium. Kickoff will be at 8:15.
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0: Jake and Ben, 97.5, the KSL Sports Zone. Jake Scott, Ben Anderson, live from JCW's here in American Fork, 580 East State Street. We'd love to see you. Come on by and see us. Food at JCW's is second to none. We love it. And we love it when we get a chance to come out here. Ben, you ready for the audio vault today? The best sound of the day?
1: Ryan was playing at St. Andrews,
0: by the way. Well, there you go. The old course.
1: The old course.
0: I said that.
1: I know. I was asking if you ever played there.
0: No.
1: Why not?
0: I haven't been to Europe.
1: Oh, that's right.
0: I haven't been to Scotland.
1: You should go.
0: Have you played?
1: Bring your clubs.
0: Oh, no. I would love to. Oh, I'd love to play the old course. Where golf originated? Are you kidding? That, I don't know if I'd necessarily have a bucket list, but if I did, that would probably be on it. Where did skateboarding originate?
1: Swimming pools of California.
0: Is that true?
1: That's kind of where street skateboarding became a thing.
0: Would you like to skate in that swimming pool?
1: No, sorry, Bob.
0: No? Why
1: nope.
0: not?
1: I'm a very good skateboarder.
0: I thought you were like a pro at one point.
1: Nope.
0: That's not true. Hold on. Origin of skateboarding.
1: People were gluing roller skate wheels to planks of wood for forever. It was the surfers.
0: Originated in the late 1940s and early 1950s in California and Hawaii,
1: yeah.
0: When surfers wanted a way to surf the streets when the ocean waves were flat. All right. There you go. You should pick the Hawaii origin of skating if you're going to do this over.
1: I bet you those roads are terrible.
0: In Hawaii?
1: Cement is terrible.
0: I don't know. But
1: a lot of weather.
0: You'd be in Hawaii.
1: You would be.
0: Yeah, which would be nice. All right, Christian has discovered our audio vault for today. Christian, do you want to set it up for us?
2: This is from a CBS News broadcast in Philadelphia. Obviously, the Eagles blew a late lead yesterday. They lost 24-20 to the Rams. The game was in Philadelphia, so of course, this is from a broadcast crew catching the live reactions from all the angry Philly fans right outside the stadium.
3: You couldn't spot a single smile as crestfallen fans poured out of the link.
4: Bad, just bad. Not it for us. Just not it.
5: So depressing.
6: You should have won that game.
3: Some fans struggled to find words.
4: I didn't like it. I mean, why would you waste time like... Man, I don't know what I'm talking about.
3: Fans went into the game knowing a lot of starters were injured.
4: We got a lot of people hurt, but it's no excuse.
3: But they said it came down to bad coaching.
4: It's just another excuse that you're going to use to say, hey, we didn't have players and bad field positions.
7: Defense really didn't show up late in the game. Offense had a lot of chances to score. It's what it is.
3: And as we know, during a lot of games, fans walk away blaming a coach. Today was no exception.
8: Coach doesn't kick a field goal. Bad coaching again. Sirianni blew the game again for the times.
9: We could have been up 1 point, up 2 points. Nick Sirianni. Nick Sirianni gotta go.
10: Nick ain't it.
11: Nick is cute. He's angry. He can scream, but he doesn't make the team come out of halftime and be the team. What's happening at halftime? Are we eating meatball subs?
3: While some fans walked out saying they were going to sell their season tickets, others said they'll still bleed green during good times and really bad.
11: You know what? End of the day, go Birds.
3: In South Philadelphia.
12: Go Birds!
3: Eva Anderson, CBS News Philadelphia.
0: Okay, I love Eagles fans because they're just like, fire this bum.
1: Mm-hmm.
0: But can I, here's, I don't even know if this is that much of a hot take. They should have, and we have access to a television station. There's a note to Sam Farnsworth. We should have somebody doing man on the street interviews after every brutal loss in every sport that we cover around here. Every time the Jazz lose brutally at home, there should be a man on the street interview session.
1: Fire Will Hardy.
0: For every...
1: What were you doing at halftime? Eating meatball subs?
0: I mean, that's amazing content right there. We can all agree. That interviewing ticked off fans immediately after the game ends, that is where we need to be.
1: I know Sirianni's not popular there. The guy who said they should have kicked the field goal. They were up 10 points. They were up 20-10. They kick a field goal, they still lose 24-23. They went for it on fourth down in the fourth quarter, deep in the red zone, and just didn't convert, and that's obviously a problem. And Jalen Hurts was only 12 of 27 passing for 93 total yards. But I'm not sure kicking the field goal does anything. It's still a two-score game. So,
0: but it might change everything. I mean,
1: it would change momentum, strategy.
0: Momentum of getting the ball on downs is a big deal. You know, kicking a field goal to put it up even further out of reach, I guess it would be 13 at that point. That could be a huge difference. I don't blame people for doing that.
1: This is why I can't be a football fan, though, because the Eagles started out well, 2-0, have lost two straight, and it's just, it feels like your team's never going to win again. It feels like it's been forever since your team has won, and then you don't know the next time they're going to pick up a victory, and it's just, it's too long in between the ease and relief of getting a W.
0: Sirianni, yeah, exactly. So interview those crazy people as they're...
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1: I like the meatball guy.
11: What's happening at halftime? Are we eating meatball subs?
1: I hope so.
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0: 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We're going to let you hear from Kalani Sitake, his weekly press conference coming up here in a few minutes. As Ben, that is the biggest story of the weekend. BYU stays undefeated. They beat TCU in Fort Worth 17-10 in a rainy, sloppy game. That was not the prettiest thing to watch, but eventually Bear Bachmeyer found a way to get the Cougs in the victory circle.
1: They've just paid a steep price with injuries this season. It has not been easy for BYU. And you lose LJ Martin in this game, who's probably the best player on the roster. Maybe no probably about it. Isaiah Glasker, one of the best defensive players on the team. And I know they have some depth at linebacker, but that's starting to get tested already. Certainly a lot of depth getting tested at running back, and more and more is falling on the shoulders of Bear Bachmeyer, and he was able to get it done with his legs in an ugly game, and sometimes that's what you have to do. But at the end of the day, your job is to stay undefeated as long as possible if you're hoping to make the Big 12 title game, and that's still where BYU sits.
0: Yeah, the loss of LJ Martin is a big deal because BYU is a run team. I mean, they are built to run the football, and that largely has to do with the reigning Big 12 Offensive Player of the Year. And so likely going to miss Iowa State. He's officially listed as doubtful, or I guess we haven't had the official release yet.
1: Kalani said doubtful. Kalani said he and Glasker are doubtful.
0: Said doubtful. So, you know, when you look at the other Glasker, legend Glasker, though, Ben, I mean, he had four carries for 26 yards. I mean, 6.5 per. Journey Tonga, 7 carries for 28 yards, 4 yards per carry. I mean, those are small samples, but not bad numbers on yards per carry in the slop. I mean, maybe some of these young players will have a chance to see what they could do against the second worst rush defense in the conference.
1: Yeah, and certainly that's going to be helpful in having a week to prepare for that. You know, some of these guys, legend Glasgow, is now having to run these sweep plays that they practice, obviously, but he's not expecting that to have to be a real, you know, strength of the team, especially in the rain like they had to at TCU. So, you know, you get the win, you move forward. Preston Rex could probably get more carries coming up this weekend. And Iowa State in Provo is an extraordinarily beatable team. But I do worry about the workload for Bear Bachmeyer. Is he going to have back-to-back games where he has to have 15 carries against physical teams? Iowa State is not great against the run, but they are big. They are physical. So is he taking hits ahead of a Notre Dame game that I think if you're a BYU fan, you're not hoping to see? And does the offense have another gear without it just being all on Bear's shoulders?
0: I know that's how we feel about quarterbacks most of the time taking hits. And hey, I don't want to jinx anybody, you know, that they're going to get injured. But you've been next to Bear Bachmeyer, right? He's built differently.
1: He's a big dude.
0: He's been like, I remember Jordan Wynn when the Utes were going into the Pac-12, and everybody's like, oh man, is Jordan Wynn going to survive the season? And then was hurt almost instantly. He was, I don't know, Ben, 190 pounds, mm-hmm, soaking wet and 6 feet tall. Bear is 230 pounds, and they might be underestimating that, although we have heard the story that he took his shirt off at the dinner table and his dad called him fat.
1: Uh-huh.
0: And he had to trim it down a little bit.
1: Mm-hmm.
0: He's still a sturdy dude. I mean,
1: he is.
0: He's built more like a...
1: Don't say Taysom Hill.
0: No. He's built
1: more... Because Taysom was also huge.
0: He's built more like a running back
1: than, but was also hurt a lot,
0: than he is a quarterback.
1: My fear is taking hits. My fear is diving into the end zone. And you have to do it to win. Don't get me wrong. But this is a season that could be one of the greatest in BYU history. Could be a top three, top five season in BYU history if everything breaks right, and it's not breaking right. You know, you are losing players midway through the season, and you're able to hold on to the record, which keeps everything on the table, keeps everything possible, but you're going to need to stay as healthy as possible, especially at quarterback. And I'm not trying to be a doomsday alarmist, but

0: withstand some of those hits. But no, that is still the fear for me, and that's where the result, even though you got the victory, is heavy. It was a heavy price to pay for a win over TCU.
1: I just think, like, I think of this in a different sense. Do you remember Ben Roethlisberger's strategy? Because he was the size of a house, mm-hmm. he would just stand there and hold the ball. And defensive linemen would just bounce off of him, and he'd hold it long enough that the receiver would come open, and then he would throw it. Nobody said, hey, Ben, stop letting those defensive linemen run into you. That wasn't his game. You know what I mean? His game wasn't Tom Brady cowardly just get the ball and throw it because you're
0: famously
1: worried.
0: Famously didn't work out for Tom Brady.
1: Worried about dying. That wasn't Ben Roethlisberger's game. It was stand there, let Reggie White run into you.
0: Famously ineffective quarterback, Tom Brady.
1: Hey, I'm just telling you what Ben's strategy was. Ben Roethlisberger's strategy. What worked for Tom doesn't necessarily work for Ben. Like, a coach somewhere along the line was probably like, Ben, stop holding the ball. But it really worked for him.
0: It has. It did.
1: And he could, and I guess he did get hurt 1 year. Well, he had the motorcycle accident year, right? But he did get hurt on the field at least 1 year, so maybe. But as somebody, would Tom Brady's style of play work for Ben Roethlisberger? Probably not.
0: No, it was a weapon for him. I bet you his size was a weapon for him.
1: I bet you Ben's O-line hated him. That
0: of course.
1: He just hung on to it
0: all
1: the time.
0: Throw the ball, man.
1: You know, the quarterback hurry and hit numbers at the end of the year got to be just dreadful.
0: But then the other part of this, and honestly more important than the Bear aspect, is, yes, just because we hear the word questionable for Friday, like, that doesn't mean LJ Martin's okay or Isaiah Glasker's okay. Like, what if it's a high ankle sprain? We don't know. We know his leg was very taped up, and we know it was an ankle. Like, are we going to get 100% LJ Martin now before the end of the season? Are we going to get him before Utah? Are we going to get him before Notre Dame? This is a tough stretch for BYU coming up, and maybe not as difficult as we thought it was going to be, but, you know, you probably can only suffer one in-season loss, and it might only be the right in-season loss if you're going to make the Big 12 title game. Central Florida continues to play tough. I know they blew it in the second half. Arizona State does not look like the danger that maybe they did, but Utah's good. Baylor's better than I expected them to be. There's a couple of tough games still that if BYU's not 100% right or is missing some key players, they're going to be vulnerable. They're going to be susceptible to. So it's going to be important to get LJ Martin back, and I don't think it's, you know, I hope it's as simple as don't think they need him against Iowa State so they can rest him and get him back to 100%. That's best case scenario by far, but you hope it's not nothing that's going to linger.
1: All right, let's get to the head coach of BYU, Kalani Sitake, and his weekly media availability.
2: Excited for this week. Got a game on Friday, so short week, which means that we have to speed up the preparation. But we've been here before. We have this every year, and so I think last year we were coming off a game on the road against Colorado and came back and played West Virginia on a Friday. So. Very similar schedule to what we had last year. Guys came in, got a good lift, and we got to practice today, and away we go. But we just really proud of the guys, the way they played in this game against TCU over the weekend, and trying to get all our attention and focus, trying to put that game away and learn from some of the mistakes that we made in that game, but also praise the guys for what they did well and the fact that we were able to get that win there in a tough environment and with the elements being part of the problem too. So, but looking forward to this matchup. Had a great game against, good to be home, a great game against Iowa State. And Jimmy Rogers is a really good coach. And, he could see the team rallying around their teaching and fundamentally they're really sound in how they coach the game in all three phases. I've been really impressed with him as a coach, with his career as a coach and as a head coach, and seeing the things that he's been able to implement in a short amount of time there in Iowa and Ames, Iowa. And so, really good coach with a great reputation. They have a great staff. They have some really good pieces to work with, and there's not a lot of mistakes that they make. So you're going to have to be on top of your game to have some success against them, and they got things clicking, and got a win last weekend. And so, really good team in all three phases, and I'm looking forward to the matchup, but also really excited to be home. But if you're being on the road the last couple of weeks, and so it feels like it's been a while. So, looking forward to being back in Provo and having a nighttime kickoff. So it'll be a lot of fun. What questions do you guys have for me?
3: Awesome. Our first question.

0: is going to come from Jonquil.
1: Kalani, do you have any update on LJ Martin's status and Isaiah Glasker's status for Friday?
2: Yeah, I'm still evaluating yesterday and today, and probably get more information. Right now, it looks doubtful for both of them.
0: Okay, after that, we're going to go to Brandon Gurney, and then we will segue to Jay Catch.
3: Coach, in your two most competitive games, you've been able to win the turnover battle and get two pretty significant turnovers. Can you just maybe speak to the emphasis you put on that and how your team's been so good with that in recent years?
2: Well, we talk often about how the ball doesn't belong to the side of the ball, whether it's offense, defense, or special teams. It belongs to Cougar Nation, and so you have a responsibility of protecting it. And then that's always, I mean, if you harp on it often, but you know that there's mistakes do happen, and you're dealing with an opponent that can make plays too. And so I think for us is to just have it on top of your mind, and to know that it matters. And so trying to control the stuff that you can control, usually that's with securing the ball in your arms and attached to your body. That being said, I mean, it's not like, it's not an exact science, and things do happen. But we know that we can overcome any of the mistakes with how we play our game and how we play complementary football. But, the emphasis is try to get the ball and try to create more opportunities for our offense to score on defense and special teams. And then when we do have the ball in our possession, it's trying to make sure that we keep it on our side.
4: Kalani, when it comes to a shorter week, what's the biggest challenge, even if it's just one day sooner?
2: Yeah, I think it's just because you're used to a certain schedule, and so you're kind of used to the normal Monday, more normal Tuesday, and the approach during the week, and then having that time, for a little extra time for prep. And so the coaches are all on top of it. I mean, we've been through this many times already, so it's not really that big of a difference for us. It's mostly for the new guys that haven't been used to the schedule in the program, and it basically you have to use a lot of hybrids, and so it's just could be half a Monday, half a Tuesday, and then you break them up, and then you get into the natural thing swing of things by the time you get to the game time. And so I'm looking forward to it. I think these guys, we're excited to play again. You know, after coming off of a bye and playing the game, it's exciting that we get to get another game. You get two games in 8 days.
4: Then also, Bear apparently told Jaden Craig post-game he had struggles gripping the football in the conditions. Is there any concern moving forward when it comes to potentially wet weather? I know it's also be that this weekend, but with him and maybe putting a glove on, that type of stuff to maybe help him with his grip?
2: No, I mean, that's everybody has to deal with it. It wasn't wet for us and dry for TCU, so everybody had to deal with it. And you look at it, I think the I mentioned this in post game that Justin Enna had our specialists ready for it, and that's why you couldn't get much distance on the ball when you're kicking it. That's with punting and with a place kicking, and that happened to them, it happened to us too. And that's why that field goal that Matthias made was so impressive, because that thing was heavy and wet, and he was able to get through the uprights. And so I was just really pleased that our guys didn't really make much of an issue of it in the special teams part. On offense, it's just really hard when you're dealing with that type of environment, and the ball, you can have the managers keep them dry, but there's a rotation soon. It was just a weird, like, I don't know if you could see it on TV or anyone could see, but it was like wet all the time, and the humidity was really heavy, and there was just like this constant drizzle that didn't go away. And that's just part of the deal. Sometimes you have these games, and sometimes the climate has a factor in it. We should be able to. I like the way the team responded, and I really liked that last drive by the offense. That was really good for me to see.
0: All right, now going forward, we are going to hear our next question from Jay Drew and then Mitch Harper.
5: Yeah, I have two questions. Kalani, first, do you have an update on Cannon DeVries, another guy that went out and did not return?
2: Yeah, Cannon, more likely probable. So we'll see how it looks. But yeah, he couldn't go get back into the game. But you know, we anticipate getting him, seeing him this weekend.
5: And then I wanted to ask you about Braxton Lindsay, who stepped in as a true freshman and had a sack the other night. What has enabled him to get into the lineup so quickly and to perform so well?
2: Well, I think I mentioned it before that we have a bunch of young guys that are ready to play, and I think for the most part he was able to get here mid-year, train all off-season, have a great off-season conditioning with our staff, our strength staff, and then that also allows him to know the defense a little bit better. And so I think we have a number of true freshmen and incoming freshmen that are off their missions that can play right away. And when his number is called, he's able to make plays. And we have opportunity to rotate a lot of guys in all three phases. And so, you know, this is the season can be long, so you're going to have to use a lot of different bodies, a lot of different guys. And I'm glad that Braxton was able to get in there and make some plays. I've been really impressed with him, and as well as the other incoming freshmen in our program. And those guys, it allows us to be, you know, be able to rotate, and also gives us that quality depth that we need on this team.
6: Kalani, a big area of focus from Aaron Roderick and the team was just to avoid the amount of carries for Bear. He had 15, obviously, in that game last week with LJ out and the elements. Is that something you hope to see that number go down? Even if LJ's doubtful this week, do you want to see the other running backs, you know, carry their workload, if you will, in the absence of LJ if he's out?
2: Yeah, of course. I mean, that's the, you know, it's not ideal going into the season or the games with possibly having your first and second running back be out. But we feel like we've narrowed the gap quite a bit from 1 to 2 to 3, and we have a committee of guys that can do it. I think Preston Rex has done an amazing job, and Journey Tong has got in there and done some really good things too. And you know, we're going to have to see Devon Ika get in there and do some things. But that room is deep, man. It goes even deeper than that. So we have guys that can play, and then these guys can play at a lot of other places they choose to be here. And so, you know, we talk about our depth, and we're just going to have to trust it and let these guys be able to do some of the stuff that you know, LJ was able to do. And so this is their time. I just got done talking about how awesome Braxton was, and when he stepped in and made plays, Kendall Wall's another guy that's done that, being young, Cannon DeVries. And so you're going to see a lot of guys step in and make plays, and we knew that we would have to, you know, be a deeper team, and now we got to show it. But I've been really impressed with those guys. The ability is there. We just got to give them their opportunities, and luckily these guys have played in other games, and this isn't first for them, you know, but it might be a first start, or it might be a more significant reps than they've had before. But it was nice to be able to see them perform earlier in the season, and now this should be something that they can actually be able to get really anticipate and get excited for.
6: On the flip side, Iowa State's running back Aiden Flores has been on a tear. What's your impressions of him? He's the reigning Big 12 Offensive Player of the Week now.
2: Yeah, really fast, and I mean, I think he accounted for 5 touchdowns, and so ran for 3 and threw for 2. So the obviously he's a great athlete, and Jimmy's done a great job putting him in a position where they can utilize his speed. He's really fast, and the way he's got great vision, and you know, we'll have to be ready for that. It's gonna take all 11 guys on defense doing their job to try to keep you know, Iowa State from having a lot of success on the offensive side, and it's a good challenge for our defense. But we see the film, we respect what Iowa State's able to do. We just have to be on our end. We have to be really assignment sound, and we'll have to make sure that we're able to put our guys in position, because they do some odd things with their formations and with their personnel. You know, there's some really good film, but you can see they're getting a lot more comfortable with the scheme and a lot more comfortable with the game as we go through the season. So I'm looking forward to seeing the matchup for our guys, and I'm excited to see our offense, defense, and special teams in this game at home against Iowa State.
0: All right, and then one last quick question for Coach is going to come from Jay Drew.
5: Yeah, Kalani, from the naked eye in the press box the other night, it looked like the receivers weren't getting a lot of separation. They weren't getting open. I know there were the elements. I know Bear wasn't particularly sharp, but is there any concern that the teams are starting to lock down some of your receivers?
7: Well, I don't know why I cut off there, but Kalani gave gave a short no.
8: He gave an example of how to shut down all the guys.
7: Is what he said. So there you go. Kalani Sitake, his weekly media availability. We're going to let you hear Morgan Scalley's coming up right around the corner. We're live at JCW's in American Fork. We'd love to see you. We've been here for our Mammoth Roundtable. We did it in the 3 and 4 o'clock hours, 580 East State Street here in American Fork.
8: Shout out to our guy Troy, who swung in, said hi, hung out, grabbed some food, brought the family down.
7: Awesome. So cool. We love to see our listeners, and JCW's is a great place. You know, we'd like to take credit for bringing listeners in here, but frankly, I think it's the food.
8: It's the burgers.
7: Maybe even the smell outside that just draws people in. You know what I mean?
8: Not
7: you know,
8: bad.
7: When you're like within a mile of JCW's, it's like, oh, I think that's the onion rings. Cheese fries and a bacon ranch burger. I gotta go. All right. Come see us. 580 State Street in American Fork. JCW's Morgan Scalley next. 97.5 The KSL Sports Zone.
9: And now, a look at traffic from the KSL Traffic Center.
10: It's getting a little slow northbound on I-15 around 2100 South and heading away from downtown Salt Lake up to the North Interchange. But that's a clean drive compared to the major slowdowns on southbound I-15. It's stop and go from the South Interchange down to a crash, still blocking a right lane before the Bangerter exit. Want to remind you about our friends at UTA. 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
16: Sonny's a really good coach, and he does a great job. And Andy does a great job with the defense. So they're quality players. And then the fans were awesome tonight here in TCU. And I'm glad that we saw a bunch of our fans here. I love that we had, because last time our fans were here and it wasn't fun. So I'm glad that we were able to get that win for them. But what a great environment. TCU student body were, I mean, their student body was behind us, and they were great. I mean, obviously not kind and nothing, it's the stuff that I would say, but like, just energy, nothing derogatory, nothing. I mean, it was a lot of fun, and I'm just really pleased that I got to be part of a great experience tonight, that we came out victorious, because it was a battle.
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0: Jacob Ben, 97.5 VKSL Sports Zone. Join Scotty G and the coach, Tim Lacombe, from 10 to 2 at Tim Daly Nissan Southtown. Coming up, Wednesday, 11155 South Jordan Gateway in South Jordan. Today, Ben, we are hanging out at JCW's. We are in American Fork. You're welcome to come by and see us. 580 East State Street. The food is terrific. I just ordered my go-to, my bacon ranch burger. Very excited about it. A little bit of the fries. Extra crispy.
1: Oh, extra crispy.
0: And, yeah, got the dipping sauce up there.
1: It's the best.
0: Love JCW's. Big thanks to them for having us out here, interacting with the staff. They're just wonderful. It's a great place to be.
1: Yep.
0: Would invite you to come join us. All right. We heard from Kalani Sitake in the last segment, his weekly press conference. Let's hear from Morgan Scali. We didn't hear from him last week. He was back in front of the media today, and here's how that sounded.
2: Good bye week. Got a lot of work done. Good early preparation for a very good Kansas squad. Cleaned up some stuff from the Iowa State game. Very proud of the guys for fighting adversity. Really good crowd there. First road game. So pleased with the performance of both the offense and defensive line. The challenge was for them to really step up and set the tone physically. Like how we started the game, obviously, and then a couple long drives by them and some stalls by us in the second half is what led to the closer outcome. But they're a good football team, as you saw this past weekend with them playing West Virginia the way they played them. But very, very proud of our guys for fighting adversity and finishing that thing off. So this is going to be a big one this week. We expect the Rice-Eccles to be packed in a wide out, so we're excited for that. And I'm sure, a lot of stuff's going to be revealed in terms of merchandise and gear and all that stuff, we're going to provide for our fans. But it should be a pretty awesome environment for a Kansas team that is physical. They are ranked in the tops in the conference in both offensive and in total defense in the conference, second in total offense, second in rushing offense. So again, another team that prides itself in running the football. Very athletic quarterback in Marshall. Have a lot of respect for Coach Leipold and what he's done with his crew there. Their defensive front, very stout, very productive, getting TFLs. They're pretty aggressive defense. They run to the ball. You can tell they're coached really well. And so this is going to be a great opportunity for us in front of a packed house. So first question, who's got it from my guy? Okay, Justin's question.
3: All right, it was a great win last game. In the third quarter of last game, the offense looked a bit discombobulated.
2: Ooh,
3: big word.
2: That's a great word, discombobulated. That's a Bud Scali word.
3: Preventing it from happening against Kansas, especially coming off a bye week.
2: Well, yeah, there are things that go into, a drive. And going back, Idaho. First drive, second half, touchdown. Defense, first drive, three and out. Arkansas, first drive, second half, touchdown. Defense, three and out. Utah State, first drive, second half. That's where you end up having a dropped pass. I think on one of them they get a fourth down stop. The second possession, some missed opportunities. And then third possession, I think it was like 9 plays or something like that, touchdown, defense, three and out. Iowa State's, kind of the one time where coming out of halftime I thought, okay, we're not as clean as we need to be. We took it from the minus 25 to the plus 40, so it's not like they were three and out and not doing anything in terms of flipping the field. Had the one first down, and then we had to pooch punt it. The long drive by them, we get the ball at the minus 34. We get a first down. That really, it was the third and fourth possessions that you can't go three and out. And on the fourth possession, it was that, fourth possession. I thought Way had a good run, incomplete RPO, and then the Way Sean got stuffed. Felt like we needed to punt it at that time. So then fifth possession, seven plays, touchdown. So, again, I've mentioned this before, the burden of execution's on the offense. You can have a guy wide open, and it's a misread, or he drops the ball, and then penalties can also be a factor in that. So really, in my opinion, one game where you're saying, okay, we probably wasn't clean enough coming out of the half. Other than that, it's not time to panic there, Justin.
3: And then, happy birthday week too.
2: Oh man. Yeah. At my point, we don't celebrate getting older. You know what I mean?
3: How do you guard against rust during this bye week? I mean, you're going every week. You got those four straight weeks, and now we've seen teams coming off a bye that might not look as sharp as they did, especially in the first half. What did you do during the bye week to kind of guard against that?
2: Well, first of all, you can't just not practice. And practices have to be physical. They have to be fast. You know, certain guys that you kind of taper off on maybe some of the workload based on where they are physically. At the same time, we got work to do. We got stuff to improve upon, and those things were targeted throughout the week. In terms of it, you really have to be – You're looking for self-motivated guys, self-starters. It's part of the culture in the nasty acronym that S stands for, starts with me. So if you need someone else to motivate you, I mean, we've prepared and trained since January for this, and you're gonna, fall asleep. It's like, no, this is an opportunity for us to keep on going, keep on improving. And if you need someone to motivate you to get you there, you're in the wrong business. So our guys understand what's at stake and understand that all 12 guaranteed games matter. If you look, again, across college football, it's hard to win football games. And you got to show up every game prepared, every game hungry, and never take an opponent lightly. So credit our leadership for really coming out. No lackluster practices, in my opinion. I thought they attacked it, and we're ready to get going again today.
4: Morgan, Elder Rasband was with the team at Iowa State. Just what was it like having him around the team, flying with you guys, and how did all that come to fruition?
2: Oh, it was, I mean, fantastic. All our guys, I educated them on who he was. Obviously, our LDS players know who he is, but just to have his presence and it was fun just catching up with him. He's an Olympus high grad. He's a University of Utah guy. So, just a humble servant and our guys loved it. So, came about, you'd have to ask President Randall on that one. We were just happy to have him on the trip.
5: Morgan, recruiting has revolved over the last few years with NIL, but how important and how valuable is it to still get your coaches out on the road visiting prospects during a bye week?
2: Very important. That's the lifeblood of your program. And we have jobs as coaches because of players. It's not the other way around. So, finding guys that fit your culture, getting out on the road and showing your brand, your logo, but finding guys that fit your culture, it's such a huge part of what we do here is bringing in the right guys. So, all of our coaches were out on the road this weekend and, also watching football.
6: Morgan, going back to that Iowa State game, at times Bobo got flagged for a couple pass interferences. Where's the line for you and Sharif when it comes to being physical, but also not being so, not physical enough that things can, kind of spiral?
2: Yeah, I would say with Bobo, that was more of a technique thing. He had the one slant that he got the PI on, just keeping an inside leverage in that situation. And, he's also been playing very well in coverage. You're going to get those flags. The key is when you go to the sideline, it's okay, why did I get the flag? Now that we have these tablets and can watch the film, it's much easier for us to correct and coach on the go. So, there's nothing really in his play that's egregious, I think we're first in the league in pass defense efficiency, and when you play as much man coverage as we do, you're going to get those. It's a matter of how can we teach proper technique so that we're not overdoing it.
0: There you go. That is Morgan Scalley's press conference today. There's still a few minutes left of that. If you want to hear the rest, you can go to kslsports.com. We've got that up. And if you missed a part of it or want to hear the rest of it, feel free to check it out. Thought it was an interesting talking about the players. We're here because of the players, not the players are here because of the coaches.
1: Yeah.
0: It's probably the right perspective.
1: Yeah, I think that's the right
0: idea. And I don't think all head coaches in college have that perspective. Do you think the Danny Hurley, that wingnut coach for UConn, do you think he shares that same opinion? Not a chance.
1: No, I do not. He's not there for them. They're here for him. In fact, this whole thing is about him.
0: All of college sports is about him, if you ask him.
1: It's about him being the show.
0: Didn't you say you rewatched his where he was headbutting the ref or whatever? What a crazy psycho.
1: I totally forgotten about it. What a lunatic.
0: All right, there you go. Morgan Scalley. Coming up next, we'll have voicemails. If you have something to say, leave a voicemail. 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It goes right to Christian in the control room. We're live at JCW's in American Fork, 580 East State Street in American Fork. 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
7: And now, a look at traffic from the KSL Traffic Center.
8: Patience is required for a couple of long stretches of major slowing on southbound I-15, like from 53rd South in Murray down to 90th South, and another because of a crash blocking right lane from 106 South to the Bangerter exit in Draper. 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
2: 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And he's not afraid of contact. He doesn't, you know, necessarily slide or avoid it. 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

0: KSL Sports Zone, live from JCW's in American Fork. Let's do this now. Call in right now, 801-575-ZONE with the Chevy Strong Play of the Week, as announced by DJ and PK this morning. And you're going to win a $20 Amazon gift card with an impressive lineup of cars, trucks, and SUVs. 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So be caller 12 right now. Identify that play announced this morning, and we're going to hook you up. 801-575-ZONE. We've loved hanging out here at JCW's. We've had a great time. Still going to be here for a few minutes if you want to drop in. Of course, plan your dinner. Come by JCW's, 580 East State Street, right here in American Fork.
1: Shout out Troy coming down, saying hi.
0: How are your White Sox doing at the moment?
1: It was 4-2 last time I checked. It is still 4-2, bottom of the eighth, so five outs away.
0: So you're feeling good about it?
1: No, I feel terrible about it every time they play.
0: And they're
1: the Chicago White Sox we're talking about. They do not play well, usually.
0: But they're playing against Cleveland.
1: They
0: who,
1: are.
0: Who also stinks.
1: Also
0: right?
1: Loves to blow important games in the biggest moments. So
0: yes,
1: White Sox, five outs away from taking a 2-0 series lead, sweeping them in Cleveland.
0: Wow, that would be really
1: something. That would be a nice start, considering they don't have the White Sox don't have a starting pitcher.
0: I still don't know how you root for these teams with these horrible owners. Have you read that that your guy Dolan will not sign Carl Anthony Towns? The most he's offered is the Jalen Duren, 5 years, $200 million, and Cat doesn't look like he's going to take it.
1: I'll be curious if Cat ends up backing down on that. I do think there is just something about the raw number being so huge. At some point, owners are like, well, what more could you possibly want if you actually want to keep a team together to win? Now, I don't think that's necessarily what Jim Dolan's doing. I don't think he actually cares about keeping the team together. I think he's probably just cheap. But I do think there are going to be some owners who are like, you can't go and say you want to win a title and then want to eat up 30% of the salary cap by yourself and actually be serious about winning a championship. If you want to win a championship in Portland or Minnesota or San Antonio or whatever it is, you just got to have a lot of players. And they're all going to cost money, and not one person can make an, I don't want to say inordinate amount, but you know, a disproportionate amount compared to everybody else and still expect to be competitive.
0: But it's funny, Reinsdorf and Dolan are making the same mistake.
1: Mm-hmm.
0: Reinsdorf wouldn't pay the Last Dance Bulls.
1: Yep.
0: That's the whole reason they broke up. Michael Jordan had more left in the tank. He wasn't going to pay those players. And the thing that is even worse about Jimmy Dolan, in my opinion, is he's been spending on luxury tax for decades.
1: Yep, he has.
0: And he finally has a championship team, and now you're going to draw a hard line in the sand and say, nope, not going to do it. It's wild to me. These crazy contracts on players like Stephon Marbury and Steve Francis.
1: Zach Randolph.
0: Zach Randolph, and even going into the Amare Stoudemire, Carmelo Anthony, pay $1 zillion and get zero results. He has a team that actually got results, that won a championship. Most owners would be bending over backwards to pay these guys and say, oh man, maybe we can squeeze two out of it. Not Jimmy Dolan.
1: I'm going to hold out.
0: No,
1: what
0: sir.
1: What if I make media day really awkward for everybody after we win a title?
0: I'm going to say goodbye to our starting center. I'm going to slow play our starting center and then say goodbye to our backup center.
1: I'm going to make everybody angry.
0: Make everybody mad.
1: So we can all enjoy this together. The next 82 games, which should be the most enjoyable Knicks games and Knicks season in, 40 years since they last won a title? No, he's going to make
0: longer.
1: All of them hard.
0: Yeah, it's just it makes no sense to me. I just don't know how you can throw your support behind these bozos.
1: The great thing about bad owners is they never stop being bad owners. They just never learn how to do it.
0: It's not about content. It's about being a fan.
1: For me, it's about content.
0: Do you like your teams to have bad owners because you like the content? Is that what you're getting at?
1: Yeah.
0: All right, we've got Monday Night Football coming up right around the corner. The Falcons are taking on the Saints.
1: You believe in your Falcons?
0: No.
1: No, they got Bijan.
0: Well, let's hope Bijan runs for 200. But, yeah, no, I'm not believing. Are you?
1: No, of course not.
0: Big thanks to the folks here at JCW's in America for American Fork. They are great. 580 East State Street. But check out really any of their locations. We love the South Jordan location, the Lehigh location. But this is the OG, the AF, the American Fork location. It's been fun to be here.
1: And thanks for everyone who jumped on during the Mammoth Roundtable.
0: Cole Bagley, Nick Olchek, our friend Greg Wyszynski from ESPN. Thanks to them all. We'll talk to you tomorrow.
1: Thanks,
0: on the Jake and Ben
1: Thanks,
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1: Monday Night Football is on Westwood One.
2: September 25th, 2006. The Saints hosted the Falcons on Monday Night Football. It was the first game played back at the Superdome after the devastation of Hurricane Katrina. New Orleans won that game over Atlanta 23-3. Well, this week on Monday Night, it is New Orleans and Atlanta once again 20 years later.
3: Shuck takes it out of the shotgun. Here comes some pressure. He's in trouble. Escapes it. And now he does escape it. 20, 15, 10. Shuck is going to get his second rushing touchdown of the game.